0: oil. Under the deal, the U.S. also ends its naval blockade of Iran's waterways. EWTN News contributor Alberto Fernandez says the deal brings relief for both countries.
1: So certainly the initial part of this deal is pretty clear. You know, both sides receive something.
0: But other details of the MOU remained murky throughout the week. Tehran said the deal includes a retreat of Israeli defense forces from Lebanon, where Iran-backed Hezbollah and Israel renewed fire in the wake of the war between the U.S. and Iran. But Israeli Prime Minister Benjamin Netanyahu distanced Tel Aviv from the deal and emphasized Israel's right to defend itself.
2: Without the withdrawal of Israeli forces from the territories they occupied during this war, the war has not fully come to an end.
3: Regarding Lebanon, we have created a buffer zone, a security zone, and we will remain there as long as necessary.
0: Reports also indicated Iran could receive up to $300 billion in frozen funds for reconstruction. But Trump denied the money will come from the U.S. or Gulf countries.
4: We are not investing in it, and we do not have a fund.
5: Are you asking Gulf countries?
4: No, I'm not. I'm not. If they do it, fine, but I would say they won't be doing it for a while.
0: The most contentious issues between Washington and Tehran return to the negotiating table for the next 60 days. One of the main priorities for the U.S. during this military action is to ensure Iran gives up its enriched uranium and never acquires a nuclear weapon. Concessions the Islamic Republic has long resisted. Trump himself emphasized negotiations could fall through again.
4: No, it's not final. It's a memorandum of understanding. And if I don't like it, we'll go back to shooting at them, dropping bombs on their head.
0: National lawmakers from both sides of the aisle expressed concern over the deal.
6: We're back to where we were before the war began, except we're in a weaker position and Iran seems stronger.
7: We've got to see meaningful, real steps by Iran. Iran's run by religious zealots. They learn to lie before they learn to talk, and you can't trust them.
0: Pope Leo XIV, who has been outspoken in his concern over the conflict, praised the memorandum while speaking with journalists on Tuesday.
8: They are saying that there will still be several points to be sorted out. However, it is always better to do it through dialogue, through negotiation, not going back to war.
0: Now that negotiations resume over Iran's nuclear program, Fernandez is skeptical the regime will agree to concessions.
1: One concern that I have that many others have is the 60-day period becomes 90, becomes 120, becomes 360, and kind of the Iranian regime seeks to run out the clock.
0: Kian Tajbakish, professor at NYU and a former political prisoner in Iran, expresses his dismay that throughout all these negotiations, the people of Iran, who faced violent pushback after protesting against the Islamic Republic earlier this year, are left out of the equation.
9: If you remember, President Trump began by saying that the United States has your back, help is on its way. And he was speaking to the Iranian public that had been protesting and then were massacred. But in the last month, all talk about the fate of the Iranian people has dropped out. And so I think that is a real worry.
10: The 60-day clock is now ticking down for negotiations. Vice President J.D. Vance and Iranian officials were set to meet on Friday in Switzerland to begin direct talks, but the trip was delayed at the last minute, sparking further uncertainty over next steps. The White House did not give an exact reason for why the trip was called off on Thursday night, though Vance said earlier in the day the plans had not been finalized. But Iran reportedly seeks a guarantee that hostilities in Lebanon will come to an end before it returns to the negotiating table. Another escalation of deadly attacks between Israel and Hezbollah early Friday morning cast further strain on the agreement. Hezbollah says it attacked Israeli troops seeking to advance into Lebanon in a violation of the ceasefire. The IDF reported that four of its soldiers were killed and in response struck 80 targets in the region, killing more than a dozen people. These attacks are the largest flare-up of fighting in Lebanon since the U.S.-Iran agreement was announced on Sunday. But Israel and Hezbollah reportedly agreed to renew their ceasefire shortly after the attacks.
11: What the president has grown frustrated sometimes is that we seem to be right on the cusp of a major breakthrough in the agreement, and then all of a sudden there's a major explosion that goes off in a civilian population center in Beirut, and a lot of people who have nothing to do with Hezbollah lose their lives. That's not acceptable.
10: Strong words from Vance on Israel at a press briefing on Thursday as the White House grows increasingly impatient with Israel. The vice president also defended the peace deal, emphasizing Iran will not benefit until progress is made in negotiations. When asked about Pope Leo, whom he has publicly sparred with over the justification for the war, Vance said he was glad the Holy Father had a positive reaction to the MOU. Oil markets have cheered the progress in negotiations and the reopening of the Strait of Hormuz. Shortly after the deal was announced, oil prices sank to their lowest level in more than 3 months. Even as the Strait of Hormuz reopens and the U.S. lifts its blockade of Iran's ports, it could take weeks or even months before oil markets reach the pre-war status quo. Iran laced the strait with mines, so until the U.S. Navy clears the explosives, ships must carefully hug the coastline to move through. There are also far fewer empty ships waiting to come through the strait and fill up, and Middle Eastern oil wells need to be opened again. But Americans saw some relief at the pump this week as the cost of a gallon of gas fell below $4. Joining us now to discuss this developing news is a leading Catholic scholar on international security and American foreign policy who brings decades of expertise on U.S. strategy, diplomacy, and the Middle East. Dr. Michael Desch is the Packy J.D. Professor of International Relations at the University of Notre Dame. He's also the founding Brian and Janelle Brady Family Director of the O'Brien Notre Dame International Security Center. Professor, thank you so much for joining us. While we do not yet know all of the details of this peace deal as of this recording, should we, as Catholics, be celebrating this deal, regardless of the details, because it is a step towards peace?
12: Well, peace is a good thing, no doubt about that. So we should be happy that it finally looks like there's a real chance for, if not peace, at least a long-term ceasefire. Mm-hmm. But what should curb our enthusiasm for this deal is the fact that it came about as a result of a completely unnecessary war. We had a very good deal, the Joint Comprehensive Plan of Action that the Obama administration had negotiated, which addressed to most people's satisfaction the Iranian nuclear question, and the Trump administration pulled out of it. And we were in the midst of negotiations with the Iranians when the Israelis revealed that they were going to attack Iran and convinced President Trump to participate in that operation. Mm. So, there are a lot of missed opportunities we should lament, I think.
10: And from the information that is available, what is your general assessment of this peace deal? I mean, is this a genuine breakthrough to end the war, or is it a different name for a ceasefire?
12: It basically is a promise to continue talking over the next 60 days with the objective of reaching a longer-term ceasefire. Mm-hmm. But as the old saying goes, the devil is in the details, mm-hmm. and there are a lot of details that have been kicked down the 60-day road. Mm-hmm. At this point, it's really hard to say.
10: Well, and on that very note, Professor, if nuclear issues are deferred to future negotiations, is America then in a weaker or a stronger negotiating position?
12: Well, I think it's likely that we'll get some agreement, maybe not as good as the original JCPOA agreement on the nuclear issues, although that's going to be tough. Frankly, the JCPOA was about as good a deal as we could have gotten. And a lot of water has flown under the bridge since we pulled out of it, including two attacks on Iran. I think you could probably be most optimistic that something will come about in terms of going back in the direction of the nuclear agreement and the JCPOA. But what's interesting is that the you know, the other issues that critics of the Obama JCPOA were most unhappy about, Iranian ballistic missiles. They have a large ballistic missile capability that's primarily for conventional munitions, but could be used if they had a nuclear weapon, and also support for organizations like Hamas and especially Hezbollah in Lebanon. And in fact, anytime you see Lebanon in that page and a half memorandum, you ought to search and replace with Hezbollah. So in a way, it's enshrined protection of Hezbollah as part of the agreement, which is very different from the JCPOA, which was simply silent on that.
10: And speaking of Lebanon in particular, are you concerned about what this peace deal could mean for our Christian brothers and sisters in Lebanon right now? What are some potential repercussions there?
12: Well, any citizen of Lebanon is in danger with the scale of military operations that are going on in that country or have been going on up until recently. The Christians, but also Sunni Muslims and Shia Muslims and Druze. But if we're talking about our Christian brothers and sisters in the region, we should certainly think of the Maronites, but we should also think of Palestinian Christians, many of whom are in the occupied territories, and sort of get the double whammy, not only you know, threats occasionally from Islamicists in the Palestinian territories, but also the Israeli occupation. So, you know, Christians throughout the Holy Land, I think, are suffering.
10: Right. Tell us, how has U.S. involvement in the Iran war changed the perception of our country on the global stage? Has it?
12: Well, I think we've had a bad run, you know, for the at least the past 20 years. So in one sense, things couldn't get any worse. But what this particular war really added credibility to were accusations that the United States and Israel were marching in lockstep. And in fact, everything we know suggests that Prime Minister Netanyahu, you know, not only sort of twisted President Trump's arm to get involved in the war by threatening to go to war unilaterally, but he also told some tall tales about the status of the Iranian nuclear program and also the depth of opposition in Iran to the Islamic Republic. You know, both of those things were wild exaggerations, which unfortunately the president swallowed hook, line, and sinker against the better advice of his intelligence community and a lot of the experts even in his government.
10: Professor, I have about 30 seconds remaining, but I do want to ask this question. What will you be keeping your eye on next when it comes to the Middle East? What remains fragile in the prospect for peace?
12: Well, I think the wild card is Netanyahu's government in Israel. Will they try to be a spoiler and derail this agreement and any longer term agreement that comes out of it? And related to that, does the rift between Netanyahu and President Trump grow wider? Those would be the two things I'll have my eye on.
10: A lot to look out for. We're grateful for your insight. Michael Desch, thank you so much.
12: My pleasure.
10: With the Iran war back to the negotiating table, global leaders shifted their focus back to the war in Ukraine during their G7 summit this week. Ukrainian President Volodymyr Zelensky joined the summit for a sideline meeting in France on Tuesday. While there, Zelensky held separate talks with several leaders, including his American counterpart. European leaders, who are now the chief suppliers of military and financial aid to Ukraine after Trump took office, came to the meeting with the goal to convince Trump of Ukraine's progress on the battlefield. Trump and the other summit leaders have been sharply divided over the war in Ukraine, but in a shift for the president, he joined the summit in expressing unanimous support for Ukraine. Zelensky left the summit with its leaders committing to strengthen Ukraine's air defenses and to bolster its energy supply. Ukraine's need for air defenses was even more urgent after a major Russian attack on one of the country's most iconic historical sites the day before his departure to the G7 summit. A massive barrage of missiles hit the famous Kiev-Pashurk Lavru monastery complex in the heart of Kyiv on Monday, killing at least 4 people and wounding a dozen more. The UNESCO World Heritage Site dates back almost 1,000 years. In addition to a large Ukrainian Orthodox cathedral, the grounds also contain a network of caves housing underground churches and relics of Orthodox saints. The complex is an important pilgrimage site and major spiritual and cultural center for many Ukrainians. We are on the pilgrimage trail in the U.S. as EWTN News in Depth continues.
13: We've been covering the National Eucharistic Pilgrimage all up and down the East Coast. We're in Delaware now. Our cameraman getting all the great visuals from the shore here out to the boat as the Eucharistic procession continues on its way to Philadelphia. We'll have that story coming up.
14: I think the Holy Father wants people who love our Lord openly, outwardly, and who are pastors who care for the people.
0: We are in Denver interviewing the newly installed Archbishop James Golka. Why he thinks Pope Leo may have selected him for this important role.
15: Most of the time, I don't feel like I have a lot of time to ponder pretty much anything in my heart because I'm always on to the next thing.
0: And walking across the land to get a better sense of home. We join Catholic seminarians on foot as they go on a journey of faith. EWTN News in Depth is coming right back.
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17: We just share a beautiful thing that's the Eucharist, and we just come together. It's just so amazing when you see it.
10: On the trail of the National Eucharistic Pilgrimage, this week we travel up the coast of Maryland and Delaware as pilgrims continue their journey on the St. Francis Xavier Cabrini route. In just 2 weeks, the pilgrimage will reach its grand finale at a closing mass in Philadelphia in celebration of its theme, One Nation Under God, recognizing the role of Catholicism in our country's 250-year history. From its start on Memorial Day weekend in St. Augustine, Florida, to its conclusion on July 4th weekend in Philadelphia, the route will pass through most of the 13 original colonies. Reporter Mark Irons was with the pilgrims at one of the more unusual stops, the Boardwalk of Ocean City, Maryland, known more for its nightlife than the serenity of a pilgrimage prayer.
13: A popular place to congregate and let loose after the sun goes down, waves of young people crash onto the Ocean City Boardwalk in Maryland.
18: A lot of excitement on the boardwalk tonight.
13: We encountered the nightlife as it kicked into high gear.
18: Everybody's having a good time.
19: Everybody is having a good time.
13: Almost 11 p.m. on this particular summer evening, the Mid-Atlantic beach hotspot was packed with neon-lit entertainment and a party crowd processing up and down. Sunrise and something different was just hours away.
18: Tomorrow morning at 6 a.m., there's going to be a procession coming down the boardwalk.
13: A Eucharistic procession. Have you heard of that before?
20: Nah. No, that's a big word.
13: We believe Christ is fully present under the appearance of bread, so they're going to be like processing with Christ in the Eucharist down the boardwalk.
21: I'm Catholic.
18: Are you Catholic?
21: Yes.
18: Yeah, it's a Eucharistic pilgrimage.
17: Oh, that's so cool. I'm like actually like...
18: Would you check it out?
17: Yeah, of course.
18: I mean, 6 a.m. is pretty early.
21: That is pretty early.
20: I'll probably still be up, honestly.
18: Really?

0: Those who stayed up till dawn or woke to see sunrise on the beach were struck by a scene foreign to this boardwalk. The neon lights turned off, the party on hold, but a devoted crowd nonetheless.
1: People just can't help but to look. And at that point, when they're so captivated, it's just such a perfect opportunity to just go in and be like, hey, have you seen this before? Or like, hey, have you heard about Jesus and the Eucharist?
0: Eddie Gutierrez is with the small group of young adults in matching One Nation Under God shirts who have participated in the National Eucharistic Pilgrimage since it began last month in Florida.
1: Mostly all the encounters I've had, people are just so open.
0: He showed us the pamphlets they hand out to the bystanders they meet in the public places where they process that help explain what this is all about. The hope is to lead people, especially those who have fallen away, back to Jesus Christ and his true presence in this Eucharistic bread, which leads the procession.
1: They're really hungry for the truth, and whether they know it or not, it's Jesus in the Eucharist.
0: Working these early morning hours, opening and restocking the public restrooms along the boardwalk, city employee Patrick Milner was moved by the passing procession.
2: I'm a Catholic, always been.
3: Are you still practicing your faith?
2: As best I can. Mm-hmm. You know, I don't go to church every Sunday and stuff like that.
3: When you see something like this, does it make you reflect on your faith or maybe does it make you think about coming back even more? Or?
2: I think at my age, it would be good for me to come back more.
3: You should come back.
2: That I should.
0: In this prayerful crowd, we spotted people of all ages, not only the old, but children, young families, and young adults as well.
3: We were out on the boardwalk last night speaking to young people. This morning during the procession, you had an experience talking to some young people.
1: Yeah. What really struck me was that I asked them for their prayer intentions, and one of the young men said, please pray for me. I don't want to keep getting drunk. And then the other young man said, please pray for me. I just want to live my life and I don't want to follow others anymore. So it was just really moving. And that's just a tiny piece of what the Lord's been doing the whole way.
0: Along the East Coast, this pilgrimage has visited sacred sites, stopped at parishes for mass, joined local communities for food and fellowship, and of course, processed in public. Eddie and his fellow perpetual pilgrims have been joined by faithful Catholics at all the different stops they've made, including here in Delaware.
3: When they aren't walking together in procession with the Eucharist, that small group of young adults travel together inside this van. They've traveled hundreds of miles together. They're on their way now. But this vehicle really serves as a mobile chapel where they can remain present with Christ inside.
0: We caught up with the van at a pilgrimage stop a day before the boardwalk procession at St. Michael the Archangel Catholic Church in Georgetown, Delaware. The congregation here is predominantly Guatemalan. The small church sanctuary packed for a Spanish mass with an overflow room next door. Participants praying together and receiving spiritual nourishment provided by Christ in the Eucharist.
4: And for the people that like don't think it's truly Him present, I would recommend like searching up like Eucharistic miracles, because those really prove a lot that Jesus is truly present in the Eucharist.
0: After Mass, the community moved outside to fill their plates and enjoy a good meal. A large tent provided some shade, giving them a chance to relax and reflect on the day.
5: It just feels so amazing, and you just feel God's love everywhere, and you just share with everybody.
0: In the sweltering heat, many parishioners were proud to walk and be a witness to their faith in the neighborhood surrounding the parish as they processed with the Eucharist earlier that afternoon.
3: If someone doesn't know Christ in the Eucharist, where is a good place for them to start?
6: Just come to the church. Nobody's going to judge you. Nobody's going to say anything to you.
3: Everyone's welcome?
6: Everyone's welcome, yeah.
0: As the singing crowd passed neighborhood houses, we saw perpetual pilgrims talk with interested spectators on a front porch. On the other side of the street, these two friends happened to randomly encounter the procession. One told us she was on her way to a meeting focused on sobriety.
3: You just stumbled upon this Eucharistic procession.
7: Yes, sir.
3: What do you make of all this?
7: We were floored. That's why we stopped, took video, pictures. It's beautiful. It's really cool. Gives you hope or faith or something. There's something in there.
3: You can feel something?
7: All these people following is amazing to me.
3: Is faith or prayer important to you in your own life? What do you make of it?
7: To be honest with you, as a child, I wasn't raised that way. As I've been doing my sober journey, it has become a part of my life. I still struggle, I'm not going to lie, but this just, I don't know. Like,
8: it's a sign.
7: It's a sign. It's like I should be walking with them,
8: yep,
7: or something.
8: Yep.
7: You know what I mean? It's amazing.
0: This National Eucharistic Pilgrimage with its One Nation Under God theme is marching as we approach the 250th anniversary of America's founding. On July 4th weekend, it will end in Philadelphia, the city where the Declaration of Independence was signed. The Christian roots in our country have been highlighted with different stops along the way. And St. Michael the Archangel Parish reminds us that Catholicism in America is increasingly marked by a growing and vibrant Hispanic presence. On the final day before we left the pilgrimage, we saw it cross the Delaware River, just as George Washington did 250 years ago during the Revolutionary War. This time, the boat carried a different kind of soldier, those concerned with carrying the faith forward. The perpetual pilgrims gathered on board with Bishop William Koenig of Wilmington. In a monstrance, the Eucharist remained exposed, blessing the waterways and lands over which Christ continues on. For many all across the country, a spiritual journey continues, some taking that first step toward faith.
9: God is great, that's all I can say. God is great.
0: Others, like Rovin Ortiz back at St. Michael the Archangel Parish, keep growing and want to encourage more people to come and see.
9: God is always going to have his arms open for you, and he's always going to be waiting for you. And some people think that it's too late. It's never too late. You know, God's always here willing to wait for you.
0: Mark Irons, EWTN News in Depth.
10: Jesus is at work. 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

0: Federal Trade Commission's lawsuit against a prominent transgender healthcare group tops the Week in Review. The lawsuit alleges the World Professional Association for Transgender Health, or WPATH, made deceptive claims to parents about the safety and efficacy of gender transition procedures for minors. The FTC and four states who joined the lawsuit argue that WPATH bowed to external pressure and avoided recommending age minimums for procedures and surgeries for children who suffer from gender discordance. The lawsuit also alleges the group referred parents for transgender procedures despite a lack of evidence that these interventions improve mental health outcomes for youth. The FTC is asking a federal court to impose civil penalties on WPATH and its doctors. This lawsuit is the Trump administration's latest effort to protect minors from gender transition procedures. That lawsuit comes as the U.S. Supreme Court waives the legality of biological males in girls and women's sports. It's one of several high-profile decisions the justices are set to release in the next couple of weeks, right before they leave for summer recess. In West Virginia versus BPJ and Little versus Hecox, the court will rule on state laws that prohibit biological males from competing in women's sports. Trump versus Cook and Trump versus Slaughter examine a president's power to fire heads of independent agencies. And in one of the most closely watched cases of the term, Trump versus Barbara, the justices will determine whether President Donald Trump's executive order restricting birthright citizenship is unconstitutional. Court challenges have led to an apparent shutdown of the infamous immigration detention center known as Alligator Alcatraz in the Florida Everglades. The ICE tent facility was opened with great fanfare last year under former Homeland Security Secretary Kristi Noem. But lawsuits alleging inhumane and unconstitutional conditions, the soaring costs to keep it open, and flood-prone cells susceptible to Florida's hurricane season have finally forced ICE to empty the facility. ICE officials confirmed this week all detainees have been transferred to other facilities, but they would not confirm whether Alligator Alcatraz was closed for good. Now to the UK, where Prime Minister Keir Starmer has announced a ban on social media for children under 16. The government says its restrictions will go further than any other country and sets a gold standard for limiting kids' social media use. Under the proposed ban, children will no longer be allowed to access platforms like TikTok and Instagram. More than just a blanket ban on social media, the restrictions also target gaming sites and other online services by placing blocks on live streaming and communication with strangers. The government will introduce the legislation by the end of this year and officially enact the ban in 2027. When he announced the proposal on Monday, Starmer said the ban would protect children from the adverse effects of social media.
1: Social media is making our children unhappy and unsafe. And as a parent, as much as a prime minister, I just can't let that go on anymore. Because our children deserve better.
0: The announcement follows years of concern from parents and educators over the harmful side effects of social media on teens and comes as several other countries are considering bans. Australia enacted a similar social media ban in December, but 6 months in, many young teens have found easy workarounds and remain on the apps. The Pope's upcoming travel schedule is getting even busier. After a meeting at the Vatican, Peru's president confirms Pope Leo XIV will travel to Peru in early November.
2: We had nearly 2 hours of discussion with him, and he confirmed that he would be in Peru during the first half of November.
0: President Jose Maria Balcazar of Peru says Pope Leo will visit at least 5 cities there, including Lima and Chiclayo. Chiclayo is where our Holy Father served as a bishop and obtained Peruvian citizenship after spending 2 decades in the country. The Holy See has yet to officially confirm the Pope's itinerary. Turning to a little sports news here at EWTN News in Depth, as New York City celebrated the New York Knicks NBA championship title with a festive ticker tape parade this week, Pope Leo's alma mater is celebrating the NBA win as well because of its special connection to 3 star athletes on the team. Knicks players Jalen Brunson, Josh Hart, and Mikal Bridges made history as the first trio of teammates to win both an NCAA title and an NBA title together. Known as the Nova Knicks, this trio won the NCAA national championship for Villanova 10 years ago in 2016, before leading the Knicks to victory last weekend. Villanova is a Catholic university in Pennsylvania where Pope Leo himself graduated with a mathematics degree. Augustine

0: each other. And you can see that brotherhood extended beyond those three to the whole New York Knicks team, to the whole team that we had in 2016 and 18.
1: Hagen described the Nova Knicks players as humble men, willing to be a part of something bigger than themselves. And of note, inspired by the election of Pope Leo, the latest Villanova's men's basketball season opener will tip off in the Eternal City in November against the University of Notre Dame. That is a game we do not want to miss. Next, meet the man Pope Leo himself selected to lead a major U.S. archdiocese.
2: Being in a state that is holds up abortion with such strength is a greater zeal in me to want to hold up life.
1: The new Archbishop of Denver defines his goals and his challenges as he begins his tenure. Meet Archbishop James Golka next.
3: Holy reminder of the week is this Jeremiah 29:11 money clip, a meaningful Catholic gift. This sleek money clip holds cash and cards while sharing a quote from Scripture, which reads, "For I know the plans I have for you, says the Lord." A daily reminder of God's loving providence. Order today at EWTNRC.com. Item number MC306.

0: WTN News In Depth continues our series of interviews with new Catholic bishops and archbishops named by Pope Leo XIV as our Holy Father begins to mold and shape the future of our country's episcopacy. About 30 bishop changes have been made so far. Pope Leo has accepted resignations of some bishops who have reached retirement age, named several new bishops, and elevated existing bishops to higher positions. Among that last group is the new Archbishop of the Denver Archdiocese. Archbishop James Golka says he was perfectly content as bishop in the Colorado Springs Diocese when he got the call. He spoke about his surprise at his elevation to archbishop and about his new role in Denver with our colleague, EWTN News staff reporter Francesca Fenton.
1: I know many other bishops more qualified than I am who've served longer than I have, so I thought I was safe, if you will. So when I saw that the nuncio had tried to call me, I said a prayer and called him back. And he said, are you alone? Can we talk? And I joked and I said, Your Eminence, we can talk all you want as long as you're not going to move me. And he laughed and just right away said, you've been appointed. And so I said to him, I have two reactions right away. Can I tell you both of them? And he said, please. And I said, the first one is I'm incredibly sad to be leaving Colorado Springs, a diocese that after 4.5 years I fell in love with. And love the pastors, the parishes, the people, and just getting to know them. I felt like we were just ready to go. And I said, and my second reaction is that I say yes, because I believe if the Holy Spirit is asking through the church and the Holy Father, you have to say yes. And I also joked that my last five assignments, I would have never chosen any of them myself. So it's clear to me God chose them. And if God wants it, it's going to be great if I let God do it. So I'm excited to see what God wants to do with us here in the Archdiocese.
2: Yeah. How do you think your time in the Diocese of Colorado Springs helped prepare you to now be here in Denver?
1: Sure. I think the biggest adjustment for me was going from being a pastor priest to a bishop. That was a huge adjustment. It took me about a year to feel comfortable. And that helped me to come in here. And I've been to Denver many times. I've been in this building many times for meetings. I knew some of the staff. So from day one, I felt very comfortable being here. And even the staff would kind of comment on that. They're like, boy, it looks like you've been here for a while. And I said, I feel that. And so that's a total grace of God to feel like comfortable and ready. And then also being a guy from Nebraska, Colorado is a different culture politically, socially in many ways. And I'm from small towns in western Nebraska. So to be in Colorado Springs was a big city for me, and now Denver even more so. So that prepared me to be able to come in here readily and willingly.
2: Yeah. And how are you liking Denver so far?
1: Yeah, so it's been just over 2 months and I really love it.
2: Yeah.
1: I still miss Colorado Springs, but in some ways I'm kind of too busy and too invested here to think much about it. So I feel like God is leading me already and leading us. And I can't believe people are so excited when I show up to something. I'm like, I'm just a guy from Nebraska. And they're like, no, you're our archbishop. We're ready to go. You know, we'll follow you. And people have been so kind and joyful. And that kind of still humbles me. I'm not sure why they're so excited when I come around because it's just me.
2: Your appointment comes at a time

0: when the world is still getting to know Pope Leo and analyzing and monitoring, you know, his appointments. What do you think your appointment reveals about the Holy Father? Why do you think he chose you to come here to Denver?
1: Yeah, I asked the Papal Nuncio why I was chosen for Denver, and he said, I don't really know. And he said, the Holy Father discerns and prays, so we believe the Spirit is leading this choice. So that's, first of all, it. So you don't ask to be a bishop. You don't sign up to be one. You trust that the Spirit is leading it. And Pope Leo, I trust him. He's a very thoughtful, well-considered person. And so if I had to guess, I love our Lord Jesus immensely. I try to talk about him as much as I can and be a witness to that. I love being a pastor. When I became a bishop, I missed being a pastor in my own parish. So I think the Holy Father wants people who love our Lord openly, outwardly, and who are pastors, who care for the people. I'd rather be out in a parish doing something than in my office just doing appointments. But as a bishop, you have to do all that. So I think that might be one of the reasons why he chose me.
0: Yeah, absolutely. What do you see as your top priority here in Denver? Is there a specific issue that you're really wanting to address early on?
1: Yeah, great question. I want to get everyone to heaven, right? And I can't do that, but our Lord can. So I want to let him lead us all to help each other find our way to heaven for salvation. As a bishop, too, priests have a special place in my heart. So like an immediate need for me is to try to get to know and care for my priests and their parishes. And not all priests are in parishes in the archdiocese. And I think if we have healthy, holy, happy priests, boy, that's going to be in the whole diocese. So I want to invest some time into coming to know them and supporting them. So I've had a couple opportunities already to have some over here at this house, for example, for dinner and just to sit down with them. So I love that. And then the culture here is just so different, even politically. We have lots of issues. Being in a state that is holds up abortion with such strength is a greater zeal in me to want to hold up life and to help us. And frankly, we have a lot of people in the state who worked hard with legislative life issues and then just grew tired of getting beat all the time. So people are kind of weary about that issue. And so I want us to not be weary about protecting life and standing up for life and whatever we can do for that. And then lastly, my biggest desire, God has a plan for this archdiocese, and he knows why he brought me here and why he brought all of us here. I don't know why he made me an archbishop. I'm just a guy from Nebraska, I've said. But he has a plan, so we need to listen to him intently and trust that he isn't hiding the plan from us. He wants to show it to us. So our job then is to learn how to listen and discern. And I've been in experiences with leadership teams where once you know what God is asking of you, like we're convicted this is what God wants, suddenly you're filled with strength and confidence because it's of the Spirit. Like we could have a bunch of great ideas, but if they're not God's plan, they're going to fail. So I want to invest time in trying to help us all listen more intently. God, show us your plan and then give us courage and strength to go do it. Like I'm all in for that.
0: Yeah, no, absolutely. Yeah. Touching on the priesthood here in Denver, we have a booming, you know, seminary and incredible priests all over the archdiocese. Yeah. What do you think are some of the traits that you try to, you know, instill in young priests as they're coming through and into their parishes?
1: Sure. Joy. Like nobody likes a grumpy priest, right? And a joyful Catholic is going to do more to evangelize. And that joy has to be rooted in Christ. So it's not just pleasure and happiness. That's a feeling. Like joy is something that you get from Christ that you want to share with other people. And so to encourage them to be close to Christ. Without him, we're going to be lost. And so you want a seminarian to just grow ever more deeply in love with the Lord. So I'm fascinated by him, by Jesus. That's a gift God gave me when I was a boy. And when you're fascinated with someone, with the Lord, you want to know more about him. And when you come to know him, like you cannot help but fall in love with him. And then when you're in love with, you know, this, those of you who have experienced love, like you want to spend your life for them. Mm-hmm. So I want priests to come into that kind of a place with our Lord and just kind of joy for service.
0: And Colorado has the 8th largest Hispanic statewide population in the country. How do you see Hispanic ministry shaping the future of the church here in Colorado, but also just as a whole?
1: I've been so blessed to be able to serve Hispanic communities when I was a priest. And blessed, I always wanted to offer Mass in Spanish, and I'm so grateful that I can do that. And people say, boy, you're fluent in Spanish. And I'm like, I'm not even fluent in English yet. And so I love that I can get by in Spanish, but offering Mass and learning from that culture, to be honest, years of being in the confessional with Hispanics made me a holier person. because they talk about their relationship with the Lord, which we all want to do. But they also talk about the importance of family, the importance of respect, especially of your elders and how to care for them, respect for church, everything about the church in its best form. And those things, I think we might be losing in our culture here in North America. And so we can learn much from them how to guard and safeguard our families, our marriages, and have civil respect for one another. I think they teach us that. Also, I was blessed with many new immigrants in the parish that I served. And so, but when I was back in Nebraska, we had an immigration office to help give them a way towards legal status. And I love that the church can help walk people that way. You know, we say that every nation has a right to defend her borders and every state a right to exert their laws. But every Christian has a duty to care for someone in need at your door. And that's Catholic Charity does that for us. So I think we can learn from the hard work dedication of our Hispanic brothers and sisters. And lastly, if you're not feeling joyful, go to a mass in Spanish where there's good music. You're going to see joy and feel it all around you. There's just something in that culture that makes them want to express joy with God. And I love that.
2: Our thanks to Archbishop Golka for sharing his heartfelt reflections about his appointment to the Archdiocese of Denver. And a poignant part of his extended conversation with our Francesca Fenton was a discussion about his parents and their influence on his Catholic formation. Sadly, they both passed away earlier this year before they could see their son installed as Archbishop. Archbishop Golka shares a very profound and spiritual reflection on still feeling his parents' presence the day of his installation. We invite you to watch Francesca's full interview with Archbishop Golka on the EWTN News YouTube page. She has also written an article about their conversation, which you can read online at EWTNnews.com. Next, we are back on the pilgrimage trail in a shorter and smaller way, but with no less meaning.
3: Young seminarians and their new rector walk across Nebraska on pilgrimage, reconnecting them with the land and with the people. I'm Alan Holden here in southern Nebraska. That story ahead.
4: 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I'm Montse Alvarado with some great news. 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
2: Finally today, for 3 years now here at EWTN News in Depth, we've been following the National Eucharistic Pilgrimage on several different routes crisscrossing the United States. And we often hear about world-famous pilgrimages to historic Catholic religious sites. But you don't have to travel the country or the globe to go on a pilgrimage just as meaningful. We go now to America's heartland to join a small group of Catholic seminarians on a journey to discover a connection to place and a sense of home. Reporter Alan Holdren is in Nebraska on this Faith Journey in Depth.
8: The only thing that we're doing is walking. And so there's a natural disconnection there from the world and a natural connection to like what's actually happening in front of us, you know, like listening to the birds or looking over at the sunrise or the sort of fields that are on the side of the road.
3: Father Jim Morin and six seminarians just finished a 375-mile pilgrimage across the Diocese of Lincoln, Nebraska. It was literally a 29-day walking retreat from May the 19th to June the 16th.
8: We don't have like a cause or anything. In fact, that's kind of the whole point. We're just trying to encounter the diocese, the place that we're from, the place that I'm a priest for, the place that these guys will be seminarians, or that they are seminarians for, that they might be priests one day, to encounter it in a sort of human-sized way, to see the people, the land, the churches, the altars at which they might celebrate the sacrifice of the Mass.
3: They stayed at 25 different parishes, like this one in Denton, starting each day with Mass, praying the Liturgy of the Hours, spending days together. The walk was seminarian Coulter Fulton's idea. He wanted to make his studies incarnate.
9: I feel like the world is sort of asking me to run as fast as I can to not get anywhere spiritually or relationally or anything like that. And so in seminary, I've been thinking about that, reading a lot of great books, studying philosophy, doing all that kind of stuff, and just really longing for an experience of like walking at a human pace and getting somewhere while doing it, and just sort of a more contemplative experience.
3: Group traveled across the diocese between 6 and 28 miles on any given day and had some rest days interspersed. There's no set Catholic pilgrimage route in Nebraska, so they just made one up.
9: We don't have a lot of practice in doing pilgrimages, partly I think because we don't think we have holy places, and that's just not true. Every place where God comes down to meet man in the church at the altar is a holy place. There's something really simple about walking a really far distance that sort of like reclaims like our ability to remember. It's like a healing of the imagination almost too, because there's not so many images, so many messages sort of being bombarded at us.
3: I caught up with them in the first half of the pilgrimage at a nature preserve. The group was clear-eyed, intentional about spending time together and with people they met, telling stories. Each also memorized a lengthy poem somehow tied to the land or the experience, and shared excerpts also with me.
10: In happy climes where from the genial sun and virgin earth such scenes ensue, the force of art by nature seems outdone.
11: Mid glad green fields of tillage and fields where cattle graze, a prosy little village, you drowse away the days.
9: I open the window and let the air blow in, the air of morning, the smells of grass and earth, earth the grain giver.
3: They shared their stories and heard those of others, staying in rectories and parishes across the width of the diocese, carrying their joys and struggles, connecting deeply with the people and the land.
12: This type of experience kind of it reorients your conception of how long things take as you just keep on walking mile after mile. And I think those underlying things of how to view your day, how you go about your day, like slowing down, seeing what's actually important, are all things that just happen as you, or at least should happen as you work toward the priesthood or any maturation in life.
3: These Gen Z seminarians and their millennial rector are walking towards the future while keeping their feet firmly planted in the present, making intentional steps on the pilgrimage of their lives. In southern Nebraska, Alan Holdren, EWTN News in Depth.
2: The 375-mile pilgrimage covered a lot of territory. The group walked from Nebraska City in the southeastern corner of the Lincoln, Nebraska Diocese to Benkelman near the Colorado border. They called it Pilgrimage Across Flatwater. Flatwater is the meaning of the Native American word Nebraska. What a witness. And that does it for this edition of EWTN News in Depth. I'm Catherine Hadro. We hope to see you again same time next week for more news and reports important to your Catholic life. Until then, God bless.

0: seminarian? Have you gone mad?
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5: You know what the fate of any clergyman who meddles in politics is?
2: 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And here in Madrid, they say that religion enslaves. What makes you believe you will have a privileged place next to the Lord? Can you tell one's ashes from another's? That is how we will all be before God.
6: 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Good evening. You're tuned to the Station of the Cross, and this is the Family Rosary for Peace. The Family Rosary for Peace was begun in 1950 by Monsignor Joseph Cerincioni to invite people near and far to pray the rosary together for peace in our world and within our families. And now, from the Station of the Cross in Rochester, New York, the Family Rosary.

0: dear friends. It's family rosary time. Time for your family to join with us and thousands of families in central and western New York in fervent prayer to the Immaculate Heart of Mary for peace and the end of violence. 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And remember, God comes first.
1: In the name of the Father, and of the Son, and of the Holy Spirit, amen. I believe in God, the Father Almighty, creator of heaven and earth, and in Jesus Christ, his only Son, our Lord, who was conceived by the Holy Spirit, born of the Virgin Mary, suffered under Pontius Pilate, was crucified, died, and was buried. He descended into hell. The third day he arose again from the dead. He ascended into heaven, sits at the right hand of God, the Father Almighty. From thence he shall come to judge the living and the dead.
2: I believe in the Holy Spirit, the Holy Catholic Church, the communion of saints, the forgiveness of sins, the resurrection of the body, and life everlasting. Amen.
1: Our Father, who art in heaven, hallowed be thy name. Thy kingdom come. Thy will be done on earth as it is in heaven.
2: Give us this day our daily bread, and forgive us our trespasses, as we forgive those who trespass against us. And lead us not into temptation, but deliver us from evil. Amen.
1: Hail Mary, full of grace, the Lord is with thee. Blessed art thou among women, and blessed is the fruit of thy womb, Jesus.
2: Holy Mary, Mother of God, pray for us sinners now and at the hour of our death. Amen.
1: Hail Mary, full of grace, the Lord is with thee. Blessed art thou among women, and blessed is the fruit of thy womb, Jesus.
2: Holy Mary, Mother of God, pray for us sinners now and at the hour of our death. Amen.
1: Hail Mary, full of grace, the Lord is with thee. Blessed art thou among women, and blessed is the fruit of thy womb, Jesus.
2: Holy Mary, Mother of God, pray for us sinners now and at the hour of our death. Amen.
1: Glory be to the Father, and to the Son, and to the Holy Spirit.
2: As it was in the beginning, is now, and ever shall be, world without end. Amen.
1: The five sorrowful mysteries of the Most Holy Rosary. The first sorrowful mystery, the agony in the garden. Then he said to them, My soul is sad, even unto death. Wait here and watch with me. Our Father, who art in heaven, hallowed be thy name. Thy kingdom come. Thy will be done on earth as it is in heaven.
2: Give us this day our daily bread, and forgive us our trespasses, as we forgive those who trespass against us. And lead us not into temptation, but deliver us from evil. Amen.
1: Hail Mary, full of grace, the Lord is with thee. Blessed art thou among women, and blessed is the fruit of thy womb, Jesus.
2: Holy Mary, Mother of God, pray for us sinners now and at the hour of our death. Amen.
1: Hail Mary, full of grace, the Lord is with thee. Blessed art thou among women, and blessed is the fruit of thy womb, Jesus.
2: Holy Mary, Mother of God, pray for us sinners now and at the hour of our death. Amen.
1: Hail Mary, full of grace, the Lord is with thee. Blessed art thou among women, and blessed is the fruit of thy womb, Jesus.
2: Holy Mary, Mother of God, pray for us sinners now and at the hour of our death. Amen.
1: Hail Mary, full of grace, the Lord is with thee. Blessed art thou among women, and blessed is the fruit of thy womb, Jesus.
2: Holy Mary, Mother of God, pray for us sinners now and at the hour of our death. Amen.
1: Hail Mary, full of grace, the Lord is with thee. Blessed art thou among women, and blessed is the fruit of thy womb, Jesus.
2: Holy Mary, Mother of God, pray for us sinners now and at the hour of our death. Amen.
1: Hail Mary, full of grace, the Lord is with thee. Blessed art thou among women, and blessed is the fruit of thy womb, Jesus.
2: Holy Mary, Mother of God, pray for us sinners now and at the hour of our death. Amen.
1: Hail Mary, full of grace, the Lord is with thee. Blessed art thou among women, and blessed is the fruit of thy womb, Jesus.
2: Holy Mary, Mother of God, pray for us sinners now and at the hour of our death. Amen.
1: Hail Mary, full of grace, the Lord is with thee. Blessed art thou among women, and blessed is the fruit of thy womb, Jesus.
2: Holy Mary, Mother of God, pray for us sinners now and at the hour of our death. Amen.
1: Hail Mary, full of grace, the Lord is with thee. Blessed art thou among women, and blessed is the fruit of thy womb, Jesus.
2: Holy Mary, Mother of God, pray for us sinners, now and at the hour of our death. Amen.
1: Hail Mary, full of grace, the Lord is with thee. Blessed art thou among women, and blessed is the fruit of thy womb, Jesus.
2: Holy Mary, Mother of God, pray for us sinners, now and at the hour of our death. Amen.
1: Glory be to the Father, and to the Son, and to the Holy Spirit.
2: As it was in the beginning, is now, and ever shall be, world without end. Amen.
1: O my Jesus,
2: forgive us our sins, save us from the fire of hell, and lead all souls to heaven, especially those most in need of thy mercy.
1: The second sorrowful mystery, the scourging at the pillar. Then he released to them Barabbas, but Jesus he scourged. Our Father who art in heaven, hallowed be thy name. Thy kingdom come, thy will be done on earth as it is in heaven.
2: Give us this day our daily bread, and forgive us our trespasses, as we forgive those who trespass against us. And lead us not into temptation, but deliver us from evil. Amen.
1: Hail Mary, full of grace, the Lord is with thee. Blessed art thou among women, and blessed is the fruit of thy womb, Jesus.
2: Holy Mary, Mother of God, pray for us sinners, now and at the hour of our death. Amen.
1: Hail Mary, full of grace, the Lord is with thee. Blessed art thou among women, and blessed is the fruit of thy womb, Jesus.
2: Holy Mary, Mother of God, pray for us sinners, now and at the hour of our death. Amen.
1: Hail Mary, full of grace, the Lord is with thee. Blessed art thou among women, and blessed is the fruit of thy womb, Jesus.
2: Holy Mary, Mother of God, pray for us sinners, now and at the hour of our death. Amen.
1: Hail Mary, full of grace, the Lord is with thee. Blessed art thou among women, and blessed is the fruit of thy womb, Jesus.
2: Holy Mary, Mother of God, pray for us sinners, now and at the hour of our death. Amen.
1: Hail Mary, full of grace, the Lord is with thee. Blessed art thou among women, and blessed is the fruit of thy womb, Jesus.
2: Holy Mary, Mother of God, pray for us sinners, now and at the hour of our death. Amen.
1: Hail Mary, full of grace, the Lord is with thee. Blessed art thou among women, and blessed is the fruit of thy womb, Jesus.
2: Holy Mary, Mother of God, pray for us sinners, now and at the hour of our death. Amen.
1: Hail Mary, full of grace, the Lord is with thee. Blessed art thou among women, and blessed is the fruit of thy womb, Jesus.
2: Holy Mary, Mother of God, pray for us sinners, now and at the hour of our death. Amen.
1: Hail Mary, full of grace, the Lord is with thee. Blessed art thou among women, and blessed is the fruit of thy womb, Jesus.
2: Holy Mary, Mother of God, pray for us sinners, now and at the hour of our death. Amen.
1: Hail Mary, full of grace, the Lord is with thee. Blessed art thou among women, and blessed is the fruit of thy womb, Jesus.
2: Holy Mary, Mother of God, pray for us sinners, now and at the hour of our death. Amen.
1: Hail Mary, full of grace, the Lord is with thee. Blessed art thou among women, and blessed is the fruit of thy womb, Jesus.
2: Holy Mary, Mother of God, pray for us sinners, now and at the hour of our death. Amen.
1: Glory be to the Father, and to the Son, and to the Holy Spirit.
2: As it was in the beginning, is now, and ever shall be, world without end. Amen.
1: O my Jesus,
2: forgive us our sins, save us from the fire of hell, and lead all souls to heaven, especially those most in need of thy mercy.
1: The third sorrowful mystery, the crowning with thorns. And they spat on him, and took a reed, and kept striking him on the head. Our Father who art in heaven, hallowed be thy name. Thy kingdom come, thy will be done on earth as it is in heaven.
2: Give us this day our daily bread, and forgive us our trespasses, as we forgive those who trespass against us. And lead us not into temptation, but deliver us from evil. Amen.
1: Hail Mary, full of grace, the Lord is with thee. Blessed art thou among women, and blessed is the fruit of thy womb, Jesus.
2: Holy Mary, Mother of God, pray for us sinners, now and at the hour of our death. Amen.
1: Hail Mary, full of grace, the Lord is with thee. Blessed art thou among women, and blessed is the fruit of thy womb, Jesus.
2: Holy Mary, Mother of God, pray for us sinners, now and at the hour of our death. Amen.
1: Hail Mary, full of grace, the Lord is with thee. Blessed art thou among women, and blessed is the fruit of thy womb, Jesus.
2: Holy Mary, Mother of God, pray for us sinners now and at the hour of our death. Amen.
1: Hail Mary, full of grace, the Lord is with thee. Blessed art thou among women, and blessed is the fruit of thy womb, Jesus.
2: Holy Mary, Mother of God, pray for us sinners now and at the hour of our death. Amen.
1: Hail Mary, full of grace, the Lord is with thee. Blessed art thou among women, and blessed is the fruit of thy womb, Jesus.
2: Holy Mary, Mother of God, pray for us sinners now and at the hour of our death. Amen.
1: Hail Mary, full of grace, the Lord is with thee. Blessed art thou among women, and blessed is the fruit of thy womb, Jesus.
2: Holy Mary, Mother of God, pray for us sinners now and at the hour of our death. Amen.
1: Hail Mary, full of grace, the Lord is with thee. Blessed art thou among women, and blessed is the fruit of thy womb, Jesus.
2: Holy Mary, Mother of God, pray for us sinners now and at the hour of our death. Amen.
1: Hail Mary, full of grace, the Lord is with thee. Blessed art thou among women, and blessed is the fruit of thy womb, Jesus.
2: Holy Mary, Mother of God, pray for us sinners now and at the hour of our death. Amen.
1: Hail Mary, full of grace, the Lord is with thee. Blessed art thou among women, and blessed is the fruit of thy womb, Jesus.
2: Holy Mary, Mother of God, pray for us sinners now and at the hour of our death. Amen.
1: Hail Mary, full of grace, the Lord is with thee. Blessed art thou among women, and blessed is the fruit of thy womb, Jesus.
2: Holy Mary, Mother of God, pray for us sinners now and at the hour of our death. Amen.
1: Glory be to the Father, and to the Son, and to the Holy Spirit.
2: As it was in the beginning, is now, and ever shall be, world without end. Amen.
1: O my Jesus,
2: forgive us our sins, save us from the fire of hell, and lead all souls to heaven, especially those most in need of thy mercy.
1: The fourth sorrowful mystery, the carrying of the cross. Now as they went out, they found a man of Cyrene named Simon. Him they forced to take up his cross. Our Father, who art in heaven, hallowed be thy name. Thy kingdom come, thy will be done on earth as it is in heaven.
2: Give us this day our daily bread, and forgive us our trespasses, as we forgive those who trespass against us. And lead us not into temptation, but deliver us from evil. Amen.
1: Hail Mary, full of grace, the Lord is with thee. Blessed art thou among women, and blessed is the fruit of thy womb, Jesus.
2: Holy Mary, Mother of God, pray for us sinners now and at the hour of our death. Amen.
1: Hail Mary, full of grace, the Lord is with thee. Blessed art thou among women, and blessed is the fruit of thy womb, Jesus.
2: Holy Mary, Mother of God, pray for us sinners now and at the hour of our death. Amen.
1: Hail Mary, full of grace, the Lord is with thee. Blessed art thou among women, and blessed is the fruit of thy womb, Jesus.
2: Holy Mary, Mother of God, pray for us sinners now and at the hour of our death. Amen.
1: Hail Mary, full of grace, the Lord is with thee. Blessed art thou among women, and blessed is the fruit of thy womb, Jesus.
2: Holy Mary, Mother of God, pray for us sinners now and at the hour of our death. Amen.
1: Hail Mary, full of grace, the Lord is with thee. Blessed art thou among women, and blessed is the fruit of thy womb, Jesus.
2: Holy Mary, Mother of God, pray for us sinners now and at the hour of our death. Amen.
1: Hail Mary, full of grace, the Lord is with thee. Blessed art thou among women, and blessed is the fruit of thy womb, Jesus.
2: Holy Mary, Mother of God, pray for us sinners now and at the hour of our death. Amen.
1: Hail Mary, full of grace, the Lord is with thee. Blessed art thou among women, and blessed is the fruit of thy womb, Jesus.
2: Holy Mary, Mother of God, pray for us sinners now and at the hour of our death. Amen.
1: Hail Mary, full of grace, the Lord is with thee. Blessed art thou among women, and blessed is the fruit of thy womb, Jesus.
2: Holy Mary, Mother of God, pray for us sinners now and at the hour of our death. Amen.
1: Hail Mary, full of grace, the Lord is with thee. Blessed art thou among women, and blessed is the fruit of thy womb, Jesus.
2: Holy Mary, Mother of God, pray for us sinners now and at the hour of our death. Amen.
1: Hail Mary, full of grace, the Lord is with thee. Blessed art thou among women, and blessed is the fruit of thy womb, Jesus.
2: Holy Mary, Mother of God, pray for us sinners now and at the hour of our death. Amen.
1: Glory be to the Father, and to the Son, and to the Holy Spirit.
2: As it was in the beginning, is now, and ever shall be, world without end. Amen.
1: O my Jesus,
2: forgive us our sins,
1: save us
2: from the fire of hell, and lead all souls to heaven, especially those most in need of thy mercy.
1: The fifth sorrowful mystery, the crucifixion. But about the ninth hour, Jesus cried out with a loud voice, saying, my God, why hast thou forsaken me? Our Father who art in heaven, hallowed be thy name. Thy kingdom come, thy will be done on earth as it is in heaven.
2: Give us this day our daily bread, and forgive us our trespasses, as we forgive those who trespass against us. And lead us not into temptation, but deliver us from evil. Amen.
1: Hail Mary, full of grace, the Lord is with thee. Blessed art thou among women, and blessed is the fruit of thy womb, Jesus.
2: Holy Mary, Mother of God, pray for us sinners now and at the hour of our death. Amen.
1: Hail Mary, full of grace, the Lord is with thee. Blessed art thou among women, and blessed is the fruit of thy womb, Jesus.
2: Holy Mary, Mother of God, pray for us sinners now and at the hour of our death. Amen.
1: Hail Mary, full of grace, the Lord is with thee. Blessed art thou among women, and blessed is the fruit of thy womb, Jesus.
2: Holy Mary, Mother of God, pray for us sinners now and at the hour of our death. Amen.
1: Hail Mary, full of grace, the Lord is with thee. Blessed art thou among women, and blessed is the fruit of thy womb, Jesus.
2: Holy Mary, Mother of God, pray for us sinners now and at the hour of our death. Amen.
1: Hail Mary, full of grace, the Lord is with thee. Blessed art thou among women, and blessed is the fruit of thy womb, Jesus.
2: Holy Mary, Mother of God, pray for us sinners now and at the hour of our death. Amen.
1: Hail Mary, full of grace, the Lord is with thee. Blessed art thou among women, and blessed is the fruit of thy womb, Jesus.
2: Holy Mary, Mother of God, pray for us sinners now and at the hour of our death. Amen.
1: Hail Mary, full of grace, the Lord is with thee. Blessed art thou among women, and blessed is the fruit of thy womb, Jesus.
2: Holy Mary, Mother of God, pray for us sinners now and at the hour of our death. Amen.
1: Hail Mary, full of grace, the Lord is with thee. Blessed art thou among women, and blessed is the fruit of thy womb, Jesus.
2: Holy Mary, Mother of God, pray for us sinners now and at the hour of our death. Amen.
1: Hail Mary, full of grace, the Lord is with thee. Blessed art thou among women, and blessed is the fruit of thy womb, Jesus.
2: Holy Mary, Mother of God, pray for us sinners now and at the hour of our death. Amen.
1: Hail Mary, full of grace, the Lord is with thee. Blessed art thou among women, and blessed is the fruit of thy womb, Jesus.
2: Holy Mary, Mother of God, pray for us sinners now and at the hour of our death. Amen.
1: Glory be to the Father, and to the Son, and to the Holy Spirit.
2: As it was in the beginning, is now, and ever shall be, world without end. Amen.
1: O my Jesus,
2: forgive us our sins, save us from the fire of hell, and lead all souls to heaven, especially those most in need of thy mercy.
1: Hail, Holy Queen, Mother of Mercy, our life, our sweetness, and our hope. To thee do we cry, poor banished children of Eve. To thee do we send up our sighs, mourning and weeping in this valley of tears. Turn then, most gracious Advocate, thine eyes of mercy toward us, and after this our exile, show unto us the blessed fruit of thy womb, Jesus. O clement, O loving, O sweet Virgin Mary, pray for us, O Holy Mother of God,
2: that we may be made worthy of the promises of Christ.
1: Let us pray. O God, whose only begotten Son, by his life, death, and resurrection, has purchased for us the rewards of eternal life, grant, we beseech thee, that while meditating on these mysteries in the most holy rosary of the Blessed Virgin Mary, we may both imitate what they contain and obtain what they promise, through the same Christ our Lord.
2: Amen.
1: And now, dear friends, let us say three Hail Marys for the special intentions that have been sent in to us by members of the listening audience. Hail Mary, full of grace, the Lord is with thee. Blessed art thou among women, and blessed is the fruit of thy womb, Jesus.
2: Holy Mary, Mother of God, pray for us sinners now and at the hour of our death. Amen.
1: Hail Mary, full of grace, the Lord is with thee. Blessed art thou among women, and blessed is the fruit of thy womb, Jesus.
2: Holy Mary, Mother of God, pray for us sinners now and at the hour of our death. Amen.
1: Hail Mary, full of grace, the Lord is with thee. Blessed art thou among women, and blessed is the fruit of thy womb, Jesus.
2: Holy Mary, Mother of God, pray for us sinners now and at the hour of our death. Amen.
1: Mary, help of Christians,
2: pray for us.
1: Dear friends, if you have a special intention for which you would like to have the thousands of people in our listening audience pray, just send it to the Family Rosary for Peace, Box 7, Rochester, New York, 14611. Oh my God, I am heartily sorry for having offended thee, and I detest all my sins because of thy just punishments, but most of all, because they have offended thee, my God, who art all good and deserving of all my love. I firmly resolve, with the help of thy grace, to sin no more and to avoid the near occasions of sin. Amen. Prayer before a crucifix. Look down upon me, good and gentle Jesus, while before thy face I humbly kneel, and with burning soul pray and beseech thee to fix deep in my heart lively sentiments of faith, hope, and charity, true contrition for my sins, and a firm purpose of amendment, while I contemplate with great love and tender pity thy five wounds, pondering over them and calling to mind the words which David, thy prophet, said of thee: they have pierced my hands and my feet, they have numbered all my bones. An act of consecration to the Sacred Heart of Jesus. O sweet Jesus, Redeemer of the human race, look down upon us, humbly prostrate before thee. We are thine, and thine we wish to be. But to be more surely united with thee, behold, each one of us freely consecrates himself today to thy most sacred heart. Many indeed have never known thee. Many too, despising thy precepts, have rejected thee. Have mercy on them all, most merciful Jesus, and draw them to thy sacred heart. Be thou King, O Lord, not only of the faithful who have never forsaken thee, but also of the prodigal children who have abandoned thee. Grant that they may quickly return to their father's house, lest they die of poverty and hunger. Be thou King of those who are deceived by erroneous opinions, or whom discord keeps aloof, and call them back to the harbor of truth and unity of faith, so that soon there may be but one flock and one shepherd. Grant, O Lord, to thy church assurance of freedom and immunity from harm. Give peace and order to all nations, and make the earth resound from pole to pole with one cry: praise to the divine heart that wrought our salvation. To it be glory and honor forever. Amen. Sweetheart of Jesus, be my love. Sweetheart of Mary, be my salvation. Good night, and God bless you.

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1: You're not a gossip, right? Or if you do, it's pretty harmless, right? Well, according to the teaching of Scripture, the wisdom of the saints, and the Catechism of the Catholic Church, gossip is in fact a sin. A popular one, for sure, an easy one to commit, 100%, but gossip breaks the eighth commandment not to bear false witness against your neighbor. It's detraction and rash judgment all balled up together. Radio host and author Dave Ramsey defines it as anything negative that's discussed with someone who can't solve the problem, unquote. Dave fires employees who engage in gossip, by the way. True story. Gossip is not only a serious failure in courage, it's the mildest form of murder. Think about it. Let's kick gossip to the curb so we can have a better culture. I'm Patrick Coffin at patrickcoffin.media. Be a saint. What else is there? I spend most of my waking hours, and a lot of my dreaming ones, thinking about our culture and how to make it better. The other day I was reminiscing about the great talk show hosts of the past and how they influenced American culture. People like Steve Allen, Jack Parr, Johnny Carson, Dick Cavett. In England, it was Michael Parkinson and David Frost. In Canada, Pierre Burton and Roy Bonestell. You didn't have to agree with everything they said, but just compare them to someone like the nominally Catholic Stephen Colbert or the devout atheist Bill Maher. It's sad and kind of amazing what passes for funny or interesting today. I don't believe for a minute that media influencers are simply reflections of the prevailing culture. That's a different debate for a different day. What matters is, in a corrupt media industrial complex, the first casualty is the truth. And you and I deserve better. I'm Patrick Coffin at patrickcoffin.media. Be a saint. What else is there?
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0: EWTN invites you to join us in this rosary as we pray for peace in the Middle East, Ukraine, and throughout the world.
1: Welcome to The Rosary is a Place with Father Benedict Rochelle and Simonetta.
2: The sorrowful mysteries concentrate our minds on the events of the passion and death of Jesus Christ. Whenever good comes into contact with evil, there is suffering. And when the greatest of all goods comes into contact with evil, we must expect great suffering. The Virgin Mary represents, more than anyone else, the human race in its active and devout participation in the suffering and death of Jesus. St. Paul calls us to fill up in our own lives those things that may be added to the sufferings of Christ. His sufferings are complete and fulfill all the needs of our salvation. And yet he calls us to take up our cross, to suffer along with him. In the five sorrowful mysteries, we consider well how our Blessed Lady participated in those sufferings and invites us in our own life in this world to do the same.

0: the name of the Father, and of the Son, and of the Holy Spirit. Amen. I believe in God, the Father Almighty, creator of heaven and earth, and in Jesus Christ, his only Son, our Lord, who was conceived by the Holy Spirit, born of the Virgin Mary, suffered under Pontius Pilate, was crucified, died, and was buried. He descended into hell. The third day he rose again from the dead, and he ascended into heaven, and is seated at the right hand of God, the Father Almighty, from whence he shall come to judge the living and the dead.
1: I believe in the Holy Spirit, the Holy Catholic Church, the communion of saints, the forgiveness of sins, the resurrection of the body, and life everlasting. Amen.
0: Our Father, who art in heaven, hallowed be thy name. Thy kingdom come, thy will be done, on earth as it is in heaven.
1: Give us this day our daily bread, and forgive us our trespasses, as we forgive those who trespass against us. And lead us not into temptation, but deliver us from evil. Amen.
0: Let us offer the next three Aves, that we will have an increase of faith, hope, and love. Hail Mary, full of grace, the Lord is with thee. Blessed art thou amongst women, and blessed is the fruit of thy womb, Jesus.
1: Holy Mary, Mother of God, pray for us sinners, now and at the hour of our death. Amen.
0: Hail Mary, full of grace, the Lord is with thee. Blessed art thou amongst women, and blessed is the fruit of thy womb, Jesus.
1: Holy Mary, Mother of God, pray for us sinners, now and at the hour of our death. Amen.
0: Hail Mary, full of grace, the Lord is with thee. Blessed art thou amongst women, and blessed is the fruit of thy womb, Jesus.
1: Holy Mary, Mother of God, pray for us sinners, now and at the hour of our death. Amen.
0: Glory be to the Father, and to the Son, and to the Holy Spirit.
1: As it was in the beginning, is now, and ever shall be, world without end. Amen.

0: first sorrowful mystery, the agony in the garden. Let us pray in these five mysteries, these mysteries of sorrow, for those whose own lives mirror the passion of Christ. And let us pray in this first sorrowful mystery that we ourselves will not walk away from suffering. Our Father, who art in heaven, hallowed be thy name. Thy kingdom come, thy will be done, on earth as it is in heaven.
1: Give us this day our daily bread, and forgive us our trespasses, as we forgive those who trespass against us. And lead us not into temptation, but deliver us from evil. Amen.
0: Hail Mary, full of grace, the Lord is with thee. Blessed art thou amongst women, and blessed is the fruit of thy womb, Jesus.
1: Holy Mary, Mother of God, pray for us sinners, now and at the hour of our death. Amen.
0: Hail Mary, full of grace, the Lord is with thee. Blessed art thou amongst women, and blessed is the fruit of thy womb, Jesus.
1: Holy Mary, Mother of God, pray for us sinners, now and at the hour of our death. Amen.
0: Hail Mary, full of grace, the Lord is with thee. Blessed art thou amongst women, and blessed is the fruit of thy womb, Jesus.
1: Holy Mary, Mother of God, pray for us sinners, now and at the hour of our death. Amen.
0: Hail Mary, full of grace, the Lord is with thee. Blessed art thou amongst women, and blessed is the fruit of thy womb, Jesus.
1: Holy Mary, Mother of God, pray for us sinners, now and at the hour of our death. Amen.
0: Hail Mary, full of grace, the Lord is with thee. Blessed art thou amongst women, and blessed is the fruit of thy womb, Jesus.
1: Holy Mary, Mother of God, pray for us sinners, now and at the hour of our death. Amen.
0: Hail Mary, full of grace, the Lord is with thee. Blessed art thou amongst women, and blessed is the fruit of thy womb, Jesus.
1: Holy Mary, Mother of God, pray for us sinners, now and at the hour of our death. Amen.
0: Hail Mary, full of grace, the Lord is with thee. Blessed art thou amongst women.

0: Lord is with thee. Blessed art thou amongst women, and blessed is the fruit of thy womb, Jesus.
1: Holy Mary, Mother of God, pray for us sinners, now and at the hour of our death. Amen.
0: Glory be to the Father, and to the Son, and to the Holy Spirit.
1: As it was in the beginning, is now, and ever shall be, world without end. Amen.
0: O my Jesus, forgive us our sins.
1: Save us from the fires of hell. Bring all souls to heaven, especially those in most need of thy mercy.
0: The second sorrowful mystery, the scourging at the pillar. Let us pray in this mystery that we will accept and grow with our own sufferings, that we will be prepared by grace for them. Our Father, who art in heaven, hallowed be thy name. Thy kingdom come, thy will be done, on earth as it is in heaven.
1: Give us this day our daily bread, and forgive us our trespasses, as we forgive those who trespass against us. And lead us not into temptation, but deliver us from evil. Amen.
0: Hail Mary, full of grace, the Lord is with thee. Blessed art thou amongst women, and blessed is the fruit of thy womb, Jesus.
1: Holy Mary, Mother of God, pray for us sinners, now and at the hour of our death. Amen.
0: Hail Mary, full of grace, the Lord is with thee. Blessed art thou amongst women, and blessed is the fruit of thy womb, Jesus.
1: Holy Mary, Mother of God, pray for us sinners, now and at the hour of our death. Amen.
0: Hail Mary, full of grace, the Lord is with thee. Blessed art thou amongst women, and blessed is the fruit of thy womb, Jesus.
1: Holy Mary, Mother of God, pray for us sinners, now and at the hour of our death. Amen.
0: Hail Mary, full of grace, the Lord is with thee. Blessed art thou amongst women, and blessed is the fruit of thy womb, Jesus.
1: Holy Mary, Mother of God, pray for us sinners, now and at the hour of our death. Amen.
0: Hail Mary, full of grace, the Lord is with thee. Blessed art thou amongst women, and blessed is the fruit of thy womb, Jesus.
1: Holy Mary, Mother of God, pray for us sinners, now and at the hour of our death. Amen.
0: Hail Mary, full of grace, the Lord is with thee. Blessed art thou amongst women, and blessed is the fruit of thy womb, Jesus.
1: Holy Mary, Mother of God, pray for us sinners, now and at the hour of our death. Amen.
0: Hail Mary, full of grace, the Lord is with thee. Blessed art thou amongst women, and blessed is the fruit of thy womb, Jesus.
1: Holy Mary, Mother of God, pray for us sinners, now and at the hour of our death. Amen.
0: Hail Mary, full of grace, the Lord is with thee. Blessed art thou amongst women, and blessed is the fruit of thy womb, Jesus.
1: Holy Mary, Mother of God, pray for us sinners, now and at the hour of our death. Amen.
0: Hail Mary, full of grace, the Lord is with thee. Blessed art thou amongst women, and blessed is the fruit of thy womb, Jesus.
1: Holy Mary, Mother of God, pray for us sinners, now and at the hour of our death. Amen.
0: Hail Mary, full of grace, the Lord is with thee. Blessed art thou amongst women, and blessed is the fruit of thy womb, Jesus.
1: Holy Mary, Mother of God, pray for us sinners, now and at the hour of our death. Amen.
0: Glory be to the Father, and to the Son, and to the Holy Spirit.
1: As it was in the beginning, is now, and ever shall be, world without end. Amen.
0: O my Jesus,
1: forgive us our sins.
0: Save us from the fires of hell.
1: Bring all souls to heaven, especially those in most need of thy mercy.
0: The third sorrowful mystery, the crowning with thorns. Our Father, who art in heaven, hallowed be thy name. Thy kingdom come, thy will be done, on earth as it is in heaven.
1: Give us this day our daily bread, and forgive us our trespasses, as we forgive those who trespass against us. And lead us not into temptation, but deliver us from evil. Amen.
0: Hail Mary, full of grace, the Lord is with thee. Blessed art thou

0: amongst women, and blessed is the fruit of thy womb, Jesus.
1: Holy Mary, Mother of God, pray for us sinners, now and at the hour of our death. Amen.
0: Hail Mary, full of grace, the Lord is with thee. Blessed art thou amongst women, and blessed is the fruit of thy womb, Jesus.
1: Holy Mary, Mother of God, pray for us sinners, now and at the hour of our death. Amen.
0: Hail Mary, full of grace, the Lord is with thee. Blessed art thou amongst women, and blessed is the fruit of thy womb, Jesus.
1: Holy Mary, Mother of God, pray for us sinners, now and at the hour of our death. Amen.
0: Hail Mary, full of grace, the Lord is with thee. Blessed art thou amongst women, and blessed is the fruit of thy womb, Jesus.
1: Holy Mary, Mother of God, pray for us sinners, now and at the hour of our death. Amen.
0: Hail Mary, full of grace, the Lord is with thee. Blessed art thou amongst women, and blessed is the fruit of thy womb, Jesus.
1: Holy Mary, Mother of God, pray for us sinners, now and at the hour of our death. Amen.
0: Hail Mary, full of grace, the Lord is with thee. Blessed art thou amongst women, and blessed is the fruit of thy womb, Jesus.
1: Holy Mary, Mother of God, pray for us sinners, now and at the hour of our death. Amen.
0: Hail Mary, full of grace, the Lord is with thee. Blessed art thou amongst women, and blessed is the fruit of thy womb, Jesus.
1: Holy Mary, Mother of God, pray for us sinners, now and at the hour of our death. Amen.
0: Hail Mary, full of grace, the Lord is with thee. Blessed art thou amongst women, and blessed is the fruit of thy womb, Jesus.
1: Holy Mary, Mother of God, pray for us sinners now and at the hour of our death. Amen.
0: Hail Mary, full of grace, the Lord is with thee. Blessed art thou amongst women, and blessed is the fruit of thy womb, Jesus.
1: Holy Mary, Mother of God, pray for us sinners, now and at the hour of our death. Amen.
0: Hail Mary, full of grace, the Lord is with thee. Blessed art thou amongst women, and blessed is the fruit of thy womb, Jesus.
1: Holy Mary, Mother of God, pray for us sinners, now and at the hour of our death. Amen.
0: Glory be to the Father, and to the Son, and to the Holy Spirit.
1: As it was in the beginning, is now, and ever shall be, world without end. Amen.
0: O my Jesus, forgive us our sins. Save us from the fires of hell. Bring all souls to heaven, especially those in most need of thy mercy. The fourth sorrowful mystery, the carrying of the cross. Our Father, who art in heaven, hallowed be thy name. Thy kingdom come, thy will be done, on earth as it is in heaven.
1: Give us this day our daily bread, and forgive us our trespasses, as we forgive those who trespass against us. And lead us not into temptation, but deliver us from evil. Amen.
0: Hail Mary, full of grace, the Lord is with thee. Blessed art thou amongst women, and blessed is the fruit of thy womb, Jesus.
1: Holy Mary, Mother of God, pray for us sinners, now and at the hour of our death. Amen.
0: Hail Mary, full of grace, the Lord is with thee. Blessed art thou amongst women, and blessed is the fruit of thy womb, Jesus.
1: Holy Mary, Mother of God, pray for us sinners, now and at the hour of our death. Amen.
0: Hail Mary, full of grace, the Lord is with thee. Blessed art thou amongst women, and blessed is the fruit of thy womb, Jesus.
1: Holy Mary, Mother of God, pray for us sinners, now and at the hour of our death. Amen.
0: Hail Mary, full of grace, the Lord is with thee. Blessed art thou amongst women, and blessed is the fruit of thy womb, Jesus.
1: Holy Mary, Mother of God, pray for us sinners, now and at the hour of our death. Amen.
0: Hail Mary, full of grace, the Lord is with thee. Blessed art thou amongst women, and blessed is the fruit of thy womb, Jesus.
1: Holy Mary, Mother of God, pray for us sinners, now and at the hour of our death. Amen.
0: Hail Mary, full of grace, full of grace, the Lord is with thee. Blessed art thou amongst women, and blessed is the fruit of thy womb, Jesus.
1: Holy Mary, Mother of God, pray for us sinners, now and at the hour of our death. Amen.
0: Hail Mary, full of grace, the Lord is with thee. Blessed art thou amongst women, and blessed is the fruit of thy womb, Jesus.
1: Holy Mary, Mother of God, pray for us sinners, now and at the hour of our death. Amen.
0: Hail Mary, full of grace, the Lord is with thee. Blessed art thou amongst women, and blessed is the fruit of thy womb, Jesus.
1: Holy Mary, Mother of God, pray for us sinners, now and at the hour of our death. Amen.
0: Hail Mary, full of grace, the Lord is with thee. Blessed art thou amongst women, and blessed is the fruit of thy womb, Jesus.

0: Lord is with thee. Blessed art thou amongst women, and blessed is the fruit of thy womb, Jesus.
1: Holy Mary, Mother of God, pray for us sinners, now and at the hour of our death. Amen.
0: Glory be to the Father, and to the Son, and to the Holy Spirit.
1: As it was in the beginning, is now, and ever shall be, world without end. Amen.
0: O my Jesus, forgive us our sins. Save us from the fires of hell.
1: Bring all souls to heaven, especially those in most need of thy mercy.
0: The fifth sorrowful mystery, the crucifixion and death of Jesus on the cross. Scripture tells us that Mary stood beneath the cross, that she heard the cry of agony, "Why have you forsaken me?" That she heard her beloved son commend her to the care of John, and him to her. In our own sufferings in life, let us not become bitter or locked in our own grief. Let us be open to others to share their grief, as Mary did. Let's not run away. Let's not ask why, a question that no one can answer. Rather, let us ask the question, what must I do to follow Jesus in fulfilling the will of God? Our Father, who art in heaven, hallowed be thy name. Thy kingdom come, thy will be done, on earth as it is in heaven.
1: Give us this day our daily bread, and forgive us our trespasses, as we forgive those who trespass against us. And lead us not into temptation, but deliver us from evil. Amen.
0: Hail Mary, full of grace, the Lord is with thee. Blessed art thou amongst women, and blessed is the fruit of thy womb, Jesus.
1: Holy Mary, Mother of God, pray for us sinners, now and at the hour of our death. Amen.
0: Hail Mary, full of grace, the Lord is with thee. Blessed art thou amongst women, and blessed is the fruit of thy womb, Jesus.
1: Holy Mary, Mother of God, pray for us sinners, now and at the hour of our death. Amen.
0: Hail Mary, full of grace, the Lord is with thee. Blessed art thou amongst women, and blessed is the fruit of thy womb, Jesus.
1: Holy Mary, Mother of God, pray for us sinners, now and at the hour of our death. Amen.
0: Hail Mary, full of grace, the Lord is with thee. Blessed art thou amongst women, and blessed is the fruit of thy womb, Jesus.
1: Holy Mary, Mother of God, pray for us sinners, now and at the hour of our death. Amen.
0: Hail Mary, full of grace, the Lord is with thee. Blessed art thou amongst women, and blessed is the fruit of thy womb, Jesus.
1: Holy Mary, Mother of God, pray for us sinners, now and at the hour of our death. Amen.
0: Hail Mary, full of grace, the Lord is with thee. Blessed art thou amongst women, and blessed is the fruit of thy womb, Jesus.
1: Holy Mary, Mother of God, pray for us sinners, now and at the hour of our death. Amen.
0: Hail Mary, full of grace, the Lord is with thee. Blessed art thou amongst women, and blessed is the fruit of thy womb, Jesus.
1: Holy Mary, Mother of God, pray for us sinners, now and at the hour of our death. Amen.
0: Hail Mary, full of grace, the Lord is with thee. Blessed art thou amongst women, and blessed is the fruit of thy womb, Jesus.
1: Holy Mary, Mother of God, pray for us sinners, now and at the hour of our death. Amen.
0: Hail Mary, full of grace, the Lord is with thee. Blessed art thou amongst women, and blessed is the fruit of thy womb, Jesus.
1: Holy Mary, Mother of God, pray for us sinners, now and at the hour of our death. Amen.
0: Hail Mary, full of grace, the Lord is with thee. Blessed art thou amongst women, and blessed is the fruit of thy womb, Jesus.
1: Holy Mary, Mother of God, pray for us sinners, now and at the hour of our death. Amen.
0: Glory be to the Father, and to the Son, and to the Holy Spirit.
1: As it was in the beginning, is now, and ever shall be, world without end. Amen.
0: O my Jesus, forgive us our sins, save us from the fires of hell,
1: bring all souls to heaven, especially those in most need of thy mercy.
0: Hail, Holy Queen, Mother of mercy, our life, our sweetness, and our hope. To thee do we cry, poor banished children of Eve. To thee do we send up our sighs, mourning and weeping in this valley of tears. Turn then, most gracious Advocate, thine eyes of mercy toward us, and after this our exile, show unto us the blessed fruit of thy womb, Jesus. O clement, O loving, O sweet Virgin Mary, pray for us, O Holy Mother of God,
1: that we may be made worthy of the promises of Christ.
0: Let us pray. O God, whose only begotten Son, by his life, death, and resurrection, has purchased for us the rewards of eternal life, grant we beseech thee that meditating on these mysteries of the most holy rosary of the Blessed Virgin Mary, we may imitate what they contain and obtain what they promise through the same Christ our Lord. May the divine assistance remain always with us, and may the souls of the faithful departed, through the mercy of God, rest in peace. Amen. May the Holy Virgin bless you with her loving child this day and forever. In the name of the
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7: Some atheistic scientists claim we don't need God to explain the universe because science is sufficient to get the job done. But is this true? The answer is no, and here's the reason. Science could never negate the need for God because it can't give an exhaustive explanation of the universe. First, it relies on the inductive method in order to validate its hypotheses. As such, scientists can never be certain they've discovered every piece of data necessary to give a complete explanation. They must always be open to discovering something new that could alter their current theory. Furthermore, science presupposes an existing universe to observe and explain. Thus, it could never explain why the universe exists in the first place rather than not. Science has explanatory power, but not enough power to negate the need for God. I'm Carlo Broussard with a Ready Reason for Catholic Answers, Catholic.com.

0: Bible in a Year is produced and funded by Ascension and distributed on radio through a partnership with Spoke Street Media. The Bible used is the Revised Standard Version, Catholic Edition, specifically the Great Adventure Bible from Ascension. The Bible in a Year reading plan and all Bible in a Year episodes can be found at ascensionpress.com/BIY or on the Ascension app. We are back to the book of Psalms today, reflecting on Psalm 69. On the surface, the content of this psalm might make us feel a bit uncomfortable, but Father Mike reminds us of the importance of honesty in prayer. Sometimes we may worry our true prayers aren't right, but God wants our truest selves always.
1: Hi, my name is Father Mike Schmitz, and you're listening to The Bible in a Year, where we encounter God's voice and live life through the lens of Scripture. Using the Great Adventure Bible timeline, we'll read all the way from Genesis to Revelation, discovering how the story of salvation unfolds and how we fit into that story today. The Great Adventure Bible timeline was developed by Jeff Cavins and is provided by Ascension, who produced and funded this program. It is day 170, and we are reading three chapters. First from 2 Kings. How's that? First from 2 Kings? 2 Kings chapter 1, 2 Chronicles chapter 24, and we are praying Psalm 69. The beginning of the second book of Kings, chapter 1. Elijah denounces Ahaziah. After the death of Ahab, Moab rebelled against Israel. Now Ahaziah fell through the lattice in his upper chamber in Samaria and lay sick, so he sent messengers, telling them, "Go, inquire of Baal-zebub, the god of Ekron, whether I shall recover from this sickness." But the angel of the Lord said to Elijah the Tishbite, "Arise, go up to meet the messengers of the king of Samaria, and say to them, 'Is it because there is no god in Israel that you are going to inquire of Baal-zebub, the god of Ekron?' Now therefore, thus says the Lord, 'You shall not come down from the bed to which you have gone, but you shall surely die.'" So Elijah went. The messengers returned to the king, and he said to them, "Why have you returned?" And they said to him, "There came a man to meet us and said to us, 'Go back to the king who sent you and say to him, thus says the Lord, is it because there is no god in Israel that you are sending to inquire of Baal-zebub, the god of Ekron? Therefore, you shall not come down from the bed to which you have gone, but shall surely die.' He said to them, 'What kind of man was he who came to meet you and told you these things?' They answered him, 'He wore a garment of hair cloth with a belt of leather about his loins.' And he said, 'It is Elijah, the Tishbite.' Then the king sent to him a captain of 50 men with his 50. He went up to Elijah, who was sitting on the top of a hill, and said to him, 'O man of God, the king says, come down.' But Elijah answered the captain of 50, 'If I am a man of God, let fire come down from heaven and consume you and your 50. Then fire came down from heaven and consumed him and his 50. Again, the king sent to him another captain of 50 men with his 50. And he went up and said to him, 'O man of God, this is the king's order. Come down quickly.' But Elijah answered them, 'If I am a man of God, let fire come down from heaven and consume you and your 50. Then the fire of God came down from heaven and consumed him and his 50. Again, the king sent the captain of a third 50 with his 50. And the third captain of 50 went up and came and fell on his knees before Elijah and entreated him, 'O man of God, I beg you, let my life and the life of these 50 servants of yours be precious in your sight. Behold, fire came down from heaven and consumed the two former captains of 50 men with their 50s. But now, let my life be precious in your sight.' Then the angel of the Lord said to Elijah, 'Go down with him. Do not be afraid of him.' So he arose and went down with him to the king and said to him, 'Thus says the Lord, because you have sent messengers to inquire of Baal-zebub, the god of Ekron, is it because there is no god in Israel to inquire of his word? Therefore, you shall not come down from the bed to which you have gone, but you shall surely die.'" Death of Ahaziah. So he died, according to the word of the Lord, which Elijah had spoken. Jehoram, his brother, became king in his stead in the second year of Jehoram, the son of Jehoshaphat, king of Judah, because Ahaziah had no son. Now the rest of the acts of Ahaziah, which he did, are they not written in the book of the Chronicles of the kings of Israel? The second book of Chronicles, chapter 24. Joash restores the temple. Joash was 7 years old when he began to reign, and he reigned 40 years in Jerusalem. His mother's name was Zibiah of Beersheba, and Joash did what was right in the eyes of the Lord all the days of Jehoiada the priest. Jehoiada got for him two wives, and he had sons and daughters. After this, Joash decided to restore the house of the Lord, and he gathered the priests and the Levites and said to them, Go out to the cities of Judah and gather from all Israel money to repair the house of your God from year to year, and see that you hasten the matter. But the Levites did not hasten it. So the king summoned Jehoiada the chief and said to him, "Why have you not required the Levites to bring in from Judah and Jerusalem the tax levied by Moses, the servant of the Lord, on the congregation of Israel for the Tent of Covenant? For the sons of Athaliah, that wicked woman, had broken into the house of God, and had also used all the dedicated things of the house of the Lord for the Baals." So the king commanded, and they made a chest and set it outside the gate of the house of the Lord. And proclamation was made throughout Judah and Jerusalem to bring in for the Lord the tax that Moses, the servant of God, laid upon Israel in the wilderness. And all the princes and all the people rejoiced and brought their tax and dropped it into the chest until they had finished. And whenever the chest was brought to the king's officers by the Levites, when they saw that there was much money in it, the king's secretary and the officer of the chief priest would come and empty the chest and take it and return it to its place. Thus they did day after day and collected money in abundance. And the king and Jehoiada gave it to those who had charge of the work of the house of the Lord. And they hired masons and carpenters to restore the house of the Lord, and also workers in iron and bronze to repair the house of the Lord. So those who were engaged in the work labored, and the repairing went forward in their hands, and they restored the house of God to its proper condition and strengthened it. And when they had finished, they brought the rest of the money before the king and Jehoiada, and with it were made utensils for the house of the Lord, both for the service and for the burnt offerings, and dishes for incense and vessels of gold and silver. And they offered burnt offerings in the house of the Lord continually all the days of Jehoiada. But Jehoiada grew old and full of days and died. He was 130 years old at his death. And they buried him in the city of David among the kings, because he had done good in Israel and toward God and his house. Apostasy of Joash. Now after the death of Jehoiada, the princes of Judah came and did obeisance to the king. Then the king listened to them. And they forsook the house of the Lord, the God of their fathers, and served the Asherim and the idols. And wrath came upon Judah and Jerusalem for this their guilt. Yet he sent prophets among them to bring them back to the Lord. These testified against them, but they would not give heed. Then the Spirit of God took possession of Zechariah, the son of Jehoiada, the priest. And he stood above the people and said to them, "Thus says God, why do you transgress the commandments of the Lord so that you cannot prosper? Because you have forsaken the Lord, he has forsaken you." But they conspired against him, and by command of the king, they stoned him with stones in the court of the house of the Lord. Thus Joash the king did not remember the kindness which Jehoiada, Zechariah's father, had shown him, but killed his son. And when he was dying, he said, "May the Lord see and avenge." Death of Joash. At the end of the year, the army of the Syrians came up against Joash. They came to Judah and Jerusalem and destroyed all the princes of the people from among the people and sent all their spoil to the king of Damascus. Though the army of the Syrians had come with few men, the Lord delivered into their hand a very great army because they had forsaken the Lord, the God of their fathers. Thus they executed judgment on Joash. When they had departed from him, leaving him severely wounded, his servants conspired against him because of the blood of the son of Jehoiada the priest and slew him on his bed. So he died. And they buried him in the city of David, but they did not bury him in the tombs of the kings. Those who conspired against him were Zabad, the son of Shimeath, the Ammonitess, and Jehozabad, the son of Shimrith, the Moabitess. Accounts of his sons, and of the many oracles against him, and of the rebuilding of the house of God, are written in the commentary on the book of the kings. And Amaziah, his son, reigned in his stead. Psalm 69, Prayer for Deliverance from Persecution. To the choir master, according to Lilies, a psalm of David. Save me, O God, for the waters have come up to my neck. I sink in deep mire where there is no foothold. I have come into deep waters, and the flood sweeps over me. I am weary with my crying. My throat is parched. My eyes grow dim with waiting for my God. More in number than the hairs of my head are those who hate me without cause. Mighty are those who would destroy me, those who attack me with lies. What I did not steal, must I now restore? O God, you know my folly. The wrongs I have done are not hidden from you. Let not those who hope in you be put to shame through me, O Lord God of hosts. Let not those who seek you be brought to dishonor through me, O God of Israel. For it is for your sake that I have borne reproach, that shame has covered my face. I have become a stranger to my brethren, an alien to my mother's sons. For zeal for your house has consumed me, and the insults of those who insult you have fallen on me. When I humbled my soul with fasting, it became a reproach. When I made sackcloth my clothing, I became a byword to them. I am the talk of those who sit in the gate, and the drunkards make songs about me. But as for me, my prayer is to you, O Lord. At an acceptable time, O God, in the abundance of your mercy, answer me. With your faithful help, rescue me from sinking in the mire. Let me be delivered from my enemies and from the deep waters. Let not the flood sweep over me, or the deep swallow me up, or the pit close its mouth over me. Answer me, O Lord, for your merciful love is good. According to your abundant compassion, turn to me. Hide not your face from your servant, for I am in distress. Make haste to answer me. Draw near to me. Redeem me. Set me free because of my enemies. You know my reproach and my shame and my dishonor. My foes are all known to you. Insults have broken my heart so that I am in despair. I looked for pity, but there was none, and for comforters, but I found none. They gave me gall for food, and for my thirst they gave me vinegar to drink. Let their own table before them become a snare. Let their sacrificial feasts be a trap. Let their eyes be darkened so that they cannot see, and make their loins tremble continually. Pour out your indignation over them, and let your burning anger overtake them. May their camp be a desolation. Let no one dwell in their tents. For they persecute him whom you have struck down, and him whom you have wounded, they afflict still more. Add to them punishment upon punishment. May they have no acquittal from you. Let them be blotted out of the book of the living. Let them not be enrolled among the righteous. But I am afflicted and in pain. Let your salvation, O God, set me on high. I will praise the name of God with a song. I will magnify him with thanksgiving. This will please the Lord more than an ox or a bull with horns and hoofs. Let the humble see it and be glad. You who seek God, let your hearts revive. For the Lord hears the needy and does not despise his own that are in bonds. Let heaven and earth praise him, the seas and everything that moves therein. For God will save Zion and rebuild the cities of Judah. And his servants shall dwell there and possess it. The children of his servants shall inherit it, and those who love his name shall dwell in it. Father in heaven, we give you praise and we thank you. We thank you for your faithfulness, your faithful love, and the fact that, Lord, in your compassion, you do not hide your face from us. And there are so many times when, in the midst of distress, in the midst of our brokenness, in the midst of failure on our part, you remain present. Even, again, gosh, Lord, even when we cannot see you or feel you, we declare with faith that you are still there. Even when you're hidden, you are active. Even when we can't see you, you are still present. And so we praise your name. We glorify you. And we say, Lord, continue to be present. Continue to help us to cling to you when all else has failed and when everyone else has failed us. In Jesus' name we pray. Amen. In the name of the Father and of the Son and of the Holy Spirit. Amen. So there's two things actually I want to highlight quickly about Psalm 69. It's just this great prayer for deliverance of David, deliverance from persecution. And it's just, there's a depth there. And there's also, if you might have seen it, a foreshadowing of Jesus, where we see this. We read in verse 21, they gave me gall for food, and for my thirst, they gave me vinegar to drink, which is quoted in the Gospels when Jesus was on the cross. That's what happened. But also, C.S. Lewis had written this book called Reflection on the Psalms. And it's just, it's great. It's one of my favorite. Well, all C.S. Lewis's books are pretty much my favorite. But in the Reflection on the Psalms, he talks about this and he asks the question, how do we understand the psalmist who says, hey, the best thing I want is I want to see my enemies suffer in front of me. Where the psalmist says, okay, this is God's word. I want to, in the prayer is, I want to see my enemies suffer and let me see them suffer, because I don't just want to know that they suffer. I want to be able to, like, essentially take comfort in that. And he asked the question, how are we supposed to understand that? And there's a number of ways we can understand this. One is from a spiritual sense, and that spiritual sense is we're talking about the actual enemies of our souls, not any one person, but as St. Paul says, our battle is not with flesh and blood, but with principalities and powers. And so we recognize that there is a clear way of understanding scripture, a specific way of understanding scripture, that is the spiritual sense. And in that spiritual sense, we recognize that, yeah, the enemies don't have to necessarily be the enemies of David or the enemies of any particular country or person, but the enemy, kind of capital E enemy, in meaning the principalities and powers, the dark forces that come against us, Satan and other demons. So we can recognize that sense of, like, pray for deliverance so fully that I'm so fully fought for that I can see justice happening. I can see them being punished for all that they put me through. But there's also another element where we recognize that this is simply the honest prayer of a person who comes before God. And we might not like his honest prayer. We might think he should be more patient or more merciful or more loving, more caring with his enemies. And yet it's an honest prayer. And one of the things that that teaches us is that our prayer must not only can be, but must be honest as well. That's something about Psalm 69. If we want to go back to Second Book of Kings, though, and Second Chronicles chapter 24, a couple things to highlight. In Second Book of Kings, we have Elijah, and Elijah is the prophet. Remember, he's a prophet to the north. And so here's Ahaziah, who's the king after Ahab, and he falls through the lattice, an upper chamber, like he basically falls out a window, maybe, and he inquires of Baal-zebub, the god of Ekron. So this false god that Ahaziah turns to, and we think, wait, Baal-zebub, that sounds relatively familiar, and it should, because in the New Testament, there are some comparisons that some enemies of Jesus say that, by the prince of demons, he drives out demons, like by Beelzebub, and you think, maybe this is the same. So it's kind of a similar name, similar reference. And so here is Elijah basically saying, I know that you're turning to this particular false god to know your future, and because of that, you are going to die in this unfaithfulness. Now, a couple things to note is one is Ahaziah does die, in fact. And his successor, since he doesn't have any children, is Jehoram, his brother. His brother becomes the king of Israel in the north after that. Now, the reason why this is confusing, and I want to highlight this, is because it says, Jehoram's brother became king in his stead in the second year of Jehoram, the son of Jehoshaphat, king of Judah, because Ahaziah had no son. And so you have, wait a second, there's Jehoram, his brother, became king in the second year of Jehoram, the son of Jehoshaphat, king of Judah. So the confusing part is, at this moment, there are two kings named Jehoram, one in Israel and one in Judah. So just, hey, FYI, a little thing there. But then if we go to Second Chronicles, we can kind of zip down to the kingdom of Judah. And right, this is the 24th chapter of Second Chronicles. Remember Joash. Joash was that son who was spirited away when he was simply a baby, because Athaliah, his grandmother, was killing everybody. And Joash was rescued, and he was made the king when he was 7 years old. And he had this priest named Jehoiada. And Jehoiada was a good priest. He was a good leader. And as long as Jehoiada was around, things were good. Joash was good. And it's so good. There's something really, really beautiful about this, because here is Joash, and he says, we're taking up a collection. Remember, under Moses, Moses said there would be this Levitical tax, essentially, basically for the temple, to keep honoring and worshiping the Lord God in the temple, and that had fallen by the wayside. And so Joash reinstates temple worship, and he reinstates this tax that gets levied in order to have worship happening in the temple. And it's really, really good, because people are resistant to this, and Joash says, no, we're going to make this happen, and he makes it happen. But then, when his mentor, Jehoiada, dies, Joash turns into a bad king. It's remarkable how important having those mentors in our lives is. Because when Jehoiada was around, Joash was strong. He was a strong and good king. But the moment that Jehoiada, his mentor, that priest who was a guidance, you know, his conscience, who could direct him and instruct him and be that, those kind of those guardrails for him, when he was gone, Joash, I don't know if he didn't know how to be a good king. I don't know if he didn't know how to be a faithful follower of the Lord God, but he isn't a faithful follower of the Lord God, and he dies an evil king. He actually dies a king who is murdered by his own subjects because of the fact that when Jehoiada died, Jehoiada's son, Zechariah, came up and tried to call Joash back to faithfulness, back to righteousness. And so as a result of that, Joash had him killed by stone in the temple area, which is just remarkable. So you have, again, this pattern, once again, of, these people who are put in a place of leadership, who are put in a place where they are called upon to lead people to the Lord, and they do it. And then for whatever reason, they stop doing it and they lead people astray. And that's just a reminder, once again, for us, that Joash could have died as a hero. He could have died as one of those kings that went down in history as one who was faithful, who led the people into righteousness, who led the people into success and to holiness and to blessing. And yet he isn't. He dies a scoundrel. He dies a villain in his own story. And we realize that could be any one of us. That could be every one of us. We all have the potential in our lives. If we're without a Jehoiada, right, without that guidance, without that mentor, that person who can speak truth into our lives, we can go off the rails. Without those guardrails, we can go off the cliff. And so just we ask, Lord, Who is that Jehoiada in my life who can speak truth to me? Who is that Jehoiada who can say, hey, you're going the wrong way? Come back to faithfulness. Come back to the Lord. And if you don't have one, pray for one, because it could be any one of us. So we need not only a Jehoiada in our life, someone who can call us back when we're unfaithful, call us back to righteousness, call us back to God's mercy and to truth, but also pray for each other, because we need God's grace to say yes to that. We can have people speaking truth into our lives all day and night, but unless God's grace is there to convert our hearts and convert our minds, we can harden those hearts and we can harden those minds. And so we just pray. I pray for you that those people who speak truth into your life speak a lively word, a word that actually changes hearts. And please pray for me that the people who speak truth into my life encounter a heart that's ready to be converted, a heart that's ready to be surrendered to the Lord once again. We keep praying for each other. I'm praying for you. Please pray for me. My name is Brother Mike. I cannot wait to see you tomorrow. God bless.

0: That was day 170 of Bible in a Year with Father Mike Schmitz. And now we'd like to share audio from a video called Who Are the Seven Holy Founders of the Servite Order? With Bobby Angel from the Ascension Presents YouTube channel.
1: Hi, I'm Bobby Angel with Ascension Presents. And today I want to talk to you about the seven holy founders of the Servite Order. Who were they? We're going to do a real quick overview and then how their gifts, their charism, is something that can speak to all of us, whatever our vocation, whatever our state in life may be. So the 13th century in Florence was a time of political upheaval and corruption in the church, and not much has changed. I bet you're thinking that we still got political turmoil and corruption in the church. And the Holy Spirit moved on the hearts of seven merchants. So seven wealthy men who were in various textiles felt the call of the Lord to retreat, to pull back from society, to devote themselves to prayer. Now, some were married, some weren't. But these seven men felt called to go deeper into a life of penance and prayer, and eventually fully retreated to basically a hermitage in Monte Cenario. So while they have retreated essentially to live as hermits, they're getting visions of Mary, they're getting visions of Our Lady, who's asking them to indeed live this life of prayer and penance, but not just for themselves, but to become an order, to be called the servants of the Blessed Virgin Mary, which will eventually be called the Servites. They receive the black habit, as well as the rule of St. Augustine, and Our Lady says, live in this way. And so these seven men, you got to imagine how radical this is. If seven of the most prominent, wealthy guys on Wall Street up and decided to leave and to devote themselves to prayer and penance, that's kind of what it was like. And so this was attractive, and a lot of people started following them, and a lot of people started bothering them while they're in the hermitage. And it was clear the Holy Spirit is moving in this particular century, where there's also the rise of St. Francis and St. Dominic in these mendicant, these begging orders. God is doing something to renew his church. And how beautiful it is. It's not, you know, to rebel and start a whole new church, but to reform it from within. The Holy Spirit raises up these great saints, St. Francis, St. Dominic, and yes, the seven holy founders of the Servite Order. They are given the charism, the gift, in a threefold manner. So along with poverty, chastity, and obedience, the Servites, their gift, their spiritual gifts, are fraternity, service to others, and devotion to Mary. I had the honor of teaching at a Servite high school for almost 9 years, and I got to really learn about this charism of theirs, this threefold charism. So whatever your state, married, single, priest, sister, brother, anything under the sun, there's something about the gifts of the Servites that can, I hope, speak to you and maybe call you deeper into living this life that is so focused on Christ through Mary. So first of all, fraternity, community, brotherhood. The Servites spend particular time in this area of hospitality, of being with one another, of walking with one another in a real way. And not just, again, I have 1,000 friends online, but, you know, none of them know my middle name, like deep, intimate friendships, which is something I think our generation, we're hungry for. And we don't have many examples of what does that look like? What does a healthy friendship look like? Where it's something that we not just jump to sexualize, or it's not something that we, again, kind of hold at arm's length, or we just have a very sarcastic view towards friendship in all its vulnerability, because a true friend is someone you can be vulnerable with. So we can mock that, but it's something our heart craves. So consider, where do you have a hunger for fraternity, for community? What good friends do you have in your life that you can be thankful for? You can ask God, thank you for giving me authentic friendships. We're all called to be that brother for another, and likewise receive that as well. Okay, so the second part of the charism is service to others. So again, these seven holy founders were Christ to each other, and then that also led to the call of to be Christ for the world. Jesus came to serve, not to be served. And so in imitation of Christ, we go out, we serve others through whatever our state in life, whatever our gifts and talents and treasures may be. God desires for us to be generous, to be life-giving. And so with the Servites around the world, there's different areas where they focus on education, on hospitality, on missions. But it's the call to get over myself. It's the call to go out and serve another. And that goes to the third part of their charism, where all this really kind of stems out of, is devotion to Mary, devotion to Our Lady, the Mother of Christ. not as an end in of herself, but always as a way to Christ. St. Maximilian Kolbe said, don't ever be afraid of loving Mary too much. You can never love her more than Jesus did. And so many of the saints throughout the Catholic Church's history have had two things in really in common. If you boil it all down to like, what does it take to be a saint? It's devotion to our Lord, especially in the Eucharist, and honoring Our Lady. And if you're doing these two things, whatever you're called to do, again, education, service to the poor, the Lord will take that and make it into what you need to be. Mary is that model of modesty and humility, who doesn't desire attention for herself, who doesn't desire to stand out above the crowd. You know, we say the seven holy founders, and even though we know their names, it's interesting how they're clumped together as the seven holy founders, because their own individual identity, they put that at the service of the order. They lay that down at the service of, I'm a part of a bigger mission than just myself, which really goes against how we're inculcated today, where it's all about me. It's all about my fame and my popularity and how much attention I can get. It's that humility of life isn't about me. It's about, again, service of others. And Mary is absolutely that model of humility and modesty, that model of intimacy with her son, and even standing at the foot of his cross. There's a special servite devotion of Our Lady at the foot of the cross. Our Lady who suffered, Our Lady who bore the Son of God and formed him and walked with him in his childhood and his young adulthood. And to see him teach and be doing miracles and revealing who he is, which leads to his suffering and his death. Mary is with him to the bitter end and sees the resurrection on the other side, but she stands at the foot of the cross. And so sometimes we can't take away the suffering of another. We can't take away illness or someone else's pain, but we can stand at the foot of the cross with them while they're suffering. And it's that mystery of iniquity. It's that mystery of evil that God permits evil sometimes so that greater good can come out of it, but then also that we get transformed by that process. And it's, again, only God sees that full tapestry. Sometimes all we can do is stand at the foot of the cross like Mary in those moments of sufferings. And the Servites are excellent examples of how to do that. On this particular shirt, it's actually one of the Servite crests where it's got S, Servites, M, Mary, Servants of Mary. And you've got three, it's hard to see, but you've got three hearts on the top, which is the charism of poverty, service to others, and Marian devotion. And then there's seven points on the crown up top. And that is for the seven sorrows of Mary. There's a particular Servite devotion, if you'd like to go deeper, called the Seven Sorrows Rosary. So it's an adapted rosary. Look it up. It's a beautiful devotion, especially for Lent. And I encourage you to go deeper as well into looking at some of the Servite saints out there, like St. Philip Benizi or St. Peregrine, who's the patron of people suffering with cancer. Growing up, I didn't hear much about the Servites. If anything, I knew the Franciscans, I knew the Dominicans and the Jesuits. There's a lot of orders of men and women around the world quietly working behind the scenes to do the Lord's will. And the Servites are absolutely one of those humble, quiet, silent orders. And so dive deeper into their history, into their charism. And I hope this video helped you. From all of us at Ascension Presents, God bless.
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4: Catechism in a Year is produced and funded by Ascension and distributed on radio through a partnership with Spoke Street Media. 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You can follow along in any recent version of the catechism of the Catholic Church. A reading plan and all Catechism in a Year episodes can be found at ascensionpress.com/CIY or on the Ascension app. If you've been following along and you thought yesterday's reflection on baptism being only the beginning of our sacramental journey might be the end of our baptism conversation, you were wrong. We are really diving into the details in this section. Today, we're focusing on how God wills baptism for everyone.
0: Hi, my name is Father Mike Schmitz, and you're listening to the Catechism in a Year, where we encounter God's plan of sheer goodness for us, revealed in Scripture and passed down through the tradition of the Catholic faith. The Catechism in a Year is provided by Ascension, who produced and funded this program. In 365 days, we'll read through the Catechism of the Catholic Church, discovering our identity in God's family as we journey together toward our heavenly home. This is day 170. You guys, we're chipping away. We're reading paragraphs 1246 through 1252. We're talking about who can receive baptism. And we're talking about two groups of people. One is baptism of adults. The other is baptism of infants. And so this is going to be kind of recognized. Actually, the church is really clear that one paragraph, 1246, is only one sentence long. And I'm going to give it away right now. In answer to the question, who can receive baptism? The answer the church gives in paragraph 1246, every person not yet baptized, and only such a person is able to be baptized. Right? So who can receive baptism? Someone unbaptized. There it is. That is the really brief answer. But in that, we have kind of two groups. One is adults. The other is infants. We're going to talk about both of those groups because one group, the adults, right? There's a catechumenate, a formation of adults as they receive that gift of faith and receive that gift of baptism. And the other is baptism of infants, which goes back to the very beginnings of the church. We're going to talk about both of those things today. Before we do that, let us launch into the Father's heart by just calling upon our Lord Jesus and asking for the Holy Spirit to guide us today. Father in heaven, we praise you. We give you glory and we thank you. Thank you for the gift of baptism. If we have received baptism, we just praise you because this gift has come to us, a purely gratuitous gift, a purely gracious gift, a grace-filled gift, an undeserved gift, an unearned gift, a gift that comes from your heart. We thank you. And for all of us who are listening who have not been baptized, we ask that you please lead us step by step closer and closer to this incredible gift that you have in store. You want everyone on this planet, everyone who has ever lived, is living, or will live. You want them to be brought into your family. And so we ask you, please, Lord God, for all those who are listening, joining us today, walking with us, we ask that you please, who are not baptized, we ask that you lead them by the power of your love and your truth to the fountain of baptism, so they can also become sons and daughters of you, our Heavenly Father. We make this prayer in the mighty name of Jesus Christ, our Lord. Amen. In the name of the Father, and of the Son, and of the Holy Spirit. Amen. It's day 170. We're reading paragraphs 1246 to 1252. Who can receive baptism? Every person not yet baptized, and only such a person is able to be baptized. The baptism of adults. Since the beginning of the church, adult baptism is the common practice where the proclamation of the gospel is still new. The catechumenate, preparation for baptism, therefore occupies an important place. This initiation into Christian faith and life should dispose the catechumen to receive the gift of God in baptism, confirmation, and the Eucharist. The catechumenate, or formation of catechumens, aims at bringing their conversion and faith to maturity in response to the divine initiative and in union with an ecclesial community. The catechumenate is to be a formation in the whole Christian life, during which the disciples will be joined to Christ their teacher. The catechumens should be properly initiated into the mystery of salvation and the practice of the evangelical virtues, and they should be introduced into the life of faith, liturgy, and charity of the people of God by successive sacred rites. Catechumens are already joined to the church. They are already of the household of Christ and are quite frequently already living a life of faith, hope, and charity. With love and solicitude, Mother Church already embraces them as her own. The baptism of infants. Born with a fallen human nature and tainted by original sin, children also have need of the new birth in baptism to be freed from the power of darkness and brought into the realm of the freedom of the children of God, to which all men are called. The sheer gratuitousness of the grace of salvation is particularly manifest in infant baptism. The church and the parents would deny a child the priceless grace of becoming a child of God were they not to confer baptism shortly after birth. Christian parents will recognize that this practice also accords with their role as nurturers of the life that God has entrusted to them. The practice of infant baptism is an immemorial tradition of the church. There is explicit testimony to this practice from the second century on, and it is quite possible that, from the beginning of the apostolic preaching, when whole households received baptism, infants may also have been baptized. Okay, there we have it. Day 170, paragraphs 1246 to 1252. Who can be baptized? Every person not baptized. So this is God's gratuitous grace, right? This is God's free grace. And this is one of the things that we have to keep in mind, because we're going to talk about some more things like faith and baptism. What if someone hasn't been baptized? We're talking about all of those because in a day or two, we're also going to be emphasizing the necessity of baptism. So who can be baptized is a really important question to ask and to answer. Why? Because baptism is for everyone. Everyone. God's grace of salvation, the grace of redemption, it's not exclusive. It's meant to be inclusive, right? Then this is so important for us because here is God who reveals that he wants all men to be saved. So even those who do not know of Jesus Christ, God wants them to know of him. And so this is really important. It's imperative on us to be able to say, okay, if that's the case, and not all human beings do know about God and had access to baptism, then what can I do? What is God calling me to do? If I've been baptized, what is God calling me to do to spread that word and to bring that incredible free gift of new life, of being brought into the people of God, being a temple of the Holy Spirit, being adopted by the Father as his sons and daughters? What am I doing to bring that to the world? So keep that in mind. Every person not yet baptized can receive baptism, and God wants them to. A couple things. 1247 to 1249, baptism of adults. Because since the beginning of the church, where the gospel is proclaimed new, where Christianity has not yet made inroads in the culture, adult baptism is the common practice, right? That makes sense because we have a lot of people who were raised not Christian. You have a lot of people who were raised without hearing the good news of Jesus Christ. Therefore, adult baptism is the common practice. So from the very beginning, well, you have adults who are hearing the word of God. You have adults who are hearing the good news of Jesus Christ. And so adults are the ones who primarily are being baptized. Makes sense. Because of that, there is that catechumenate, right? Or the formation, the preparation, the proclamation of the word of God, and that response of faith that is elicited during that time of the catechumenate, or that time of formation of the catechumens. I think this is, I'm going to use the word remarkable again. Dang it, I didn't mean to do that. But here it goes. It's remarkable because paragraph 1248 states that the catechumenate is to be a formation in the whole Christian life. Now, a lot of us who have been baptized as children, we had that post-catechumenate, right? That post-baptismal catechumenate. And that what that's meant to be, though, is a formation in the whole Christian life. We can ask ourselves the question, not to lay blame at anyone's feet, but to ask ourselves the question, have I received a formation in the whole Christian life? And again, this is not to lay blame at anyone. Oh, I can't believe it. My parents didn't do this. My parish didn't do this. My youth minister didn't do this.

0: say, okay, what more does God want for me? Well, he wants me to just continue to be formed. That's it. Very simple. During which, he goes on to say, during which the disciples will be joined to Christ their teacher. The catechumens should be properly initiated into the mystery of salvation. Do I know about the mystery of salvation? And the practice of the evangelical virtues. Have I been formed in growing in virtue? And they should be introduced into the life of faith, the liturgy, and charity of the people of God. And so that's a part of all of your life and my life. When it comes to formation, I am always such a huge fan of origin stories, right? When you watch movies, and not just origin stories, like here's how Batman became Batman. I love that. That's awesome. Here's how Robin became Robin. These things are really cool. But even the training montage, you guys know what I'm talking about? When it comes to like the Rocky movies, the Rocky movies are classic. They're known for the training montage. And the training montage is all what? It's here's the character Rocky or whoever the person is, right? And what they're going to do is they're training for the big thing, whatever that big event is. And so there's this training montage where the music's playing in the background and they're going through the whatever the movements are. They're out for a run. You know, like in the first Rocky movie, if you remember that Philadelphia sunrise and he gets up the crack of dawn, right, he drinks the eggs and he goes out running. And then by the end of this, he's racing through the streets, right? Because he has that strength now. He has the ability to race. It's the training montage that always just inspires me. And I'm not alone because if you know this, if you've ever seen the movie Rocky IV, there are two training montages back to back, literally two different songs, two different training montages that are separated by, I think, like 37 seconds worth of Adrian. His wife shows up in the middle of Russia and then they have a few words and then he starts training again. Anyways, people love the training montages. Paragraph 1248, I'm going somewhere with this. Paragraph 1248 talks about the catechumens should be properly initiated into the mystery of salvation. So grow in that. Practice of the virtues, grow in that. Should be introduced into the life of faith, the liturgy, charity of the people of God, to grow in all those things. Basically, the catechumenate, if you were to take snapshots, is a training montage. Okay, so that was my analogy. I don't know. Maybe you like it, maybe you don't. But it's all about getting ready. It's all about letting myself be formed, letting myself be trained in the spiritual life. And that's the goal, right? If I've already been baptized, then I have a post-baptismal catechumenate. If you're not yet baptized, you have a pre-baptismal catechumenate. It's all that formation, that training. Now, paragraph 1250 to 1252 highlights the fact that we baptize infants and that why do we baptize infants? First, because we're fallen, right? By the virtue of the fact that we're born in God's image, but we also experience the original wound, right? Original sin. That also we're under the dominion of darkness. That we need to be baptized. We need God's grace. Secondly, God's goodness is such that the sheer gratuitousness of the grace of salvation is particularly revealed in infant baptism, right? Because an infant has done nothing to merit this grace. And so it's completely, I love that, the sheer gratuitousness of the grace of salvation. God pours out his love on even infants. And also, thirdly, the church and parents, if we were to deny an infant the grace of becoming a child of God, we would be denying an incredible, incredible gift. Now, keep this in mind, 1252 highlights that the practice of infant baptism is not new. It goes all the way back to, it's explicitly talked about in the second century in Christian writings. The new thing is not baptizing your child. Like the new thing is to be a Christian and to withhold baptism from your child. The old thing that goes all the way back to the second century and, as it says here in the very, very last line of 1252, it says, from the beginning of the apostolic preaching, when whole households received baptism, infants may also have been baptized. That's kind of the assumption, is that if there are any infants in that house, they were not precluded from baptism. But the entire household was baptized. So infant baptism is incredible and necessary. And it's a great, again, gratuitous gift of God's love. And so more on that tomorrow. But right now, we just get to praise the Lord for the fact that we get to go through this training, this either post-baptismal catechumenate, where we're formed in the whole Christian life, or if you're not baptized, pre-baptism catechumenate, where we get to just become more and more the people God has called us to be. Oh, what a gift. Part of that training, of course, is prayer. And part of that training is the reality that we're not alone, that we belong to each other, that we're part of the body of Christ. And as members of the body of Christ, we pray for each other. Therefore, you know what's coming. Please pray for me. I am praying for you, truly. My name is Father Mike. I cannot wait to see you tomorrow. God bless.
1: Day 170 of Catechism in a Year with Father Mike Schmitz. And now we'd like to share audio from a video called Grieving the Loss of a Baby Through Miscarriage with

0: Jackie and Bobby from the Ascension Presents YouTube channel.
1: Hi, we're Jackie and Bobby Angel with Ascension Presents. And today we're talking about the pain of a miscarriage, of dealing with a miscarriage.
2: When I lost our first baby, who was 11 weeks old, we hadn't even told our children yet. And I had to go to the hospital because I was bleeding so much and thought I was going to die. So I was hemorrhaging and had to have a blood transfusion. And our kids are like, what's happening with mom? And so I just said to our older kids, so mommy had a baby in her tummy. And they were like, oh, I said, but the baby died. And so they were like, oh, you know, and I said, you now have a sibling in heaven who is praying for you. And it also helps to name your babies or your baby, because this is a real person. But we now our kids ask for the intercession of their siblings. And, you know, I always imagine, like, when I get to heaven, am I going to see a little baby or am I going to see like a grown man with a beard who looks like Bobby, you know, like, hey, mom, hugging me in heaven. So, but yeah, it's still emotional because it's your child. So, yeah.
1: Yeah. So this is real. This is real, Jackie and Bobby. So, and part of the grief too is sometimes we get back to work. Like, we try to just kind of focus. We plow ahead, and it's like, there's something to be said for that. But it's also like, am I avoiding the grief? Am I avoiding the pain? And to talk with your spouse. So again, whether you're internally processing or externally processing it, like, to communicate and talk, even when you don't want to, even just to reach out. Again, if you know someone who's going through it, just to offer a beer, offer a drink, and just sit with the person who's suffering. And, you know, Jackie really did not blame herself at all. I was amazed. She didn't beat herself up. She wasn't like she did something wrong to cause this miscarriage. After the second miscarriage we had, I felt like an awful dad in the way of like, I was very concerned about the finances and how are we going to handle another kid and the logistics. And you kind of, I'm not even praying for the kid enough. And all of a sudden they're gone. And it just was like everything that I thought was like was taking priority was put into perspective. I'm like, I'm the worst dad in the world for worrying about those things when God is, you know, God is so generous and God is taking care of that. And like the human life, like, you know, it's just a miracle to get out of the womb in the first place, let alone the next, you know, 18, 20, 30 years after that. So we believe that life begins at the moment of conception. And as Catholics, we believe that. We, you know, attest to the science behind that new life that's created at conception. And any life that is lost before their time, so to speak, is always a tragedy. And even in a miscarriage, in a situation where the child hasn't even been given the chance to be baptized, the Catechism even says in paragraph 1261 that we entrust our children who've died before baptism to the mercy of God. And so we know, again, whether this was, you know, a few weeks to full term and a tragedy happens, that human life was sacred, was important, and it's a heartbreaking situation.
2: We had a lot of friends who experienced miscarriages. And I think for me as a friend, I sometimes loss is uncomfortable and it's hard to know what to say in those moments. And then we ourselves have experienced multiple miscarriages. And so it's natural to grieve. It's okay to be sad. And maybe some of you watching, it's been years and maybe you haven't really dealt with that, that grief. And so know that your child, again, whether died at a few weeks or almost full term, we've had friends that it's been both. And it's sad. And it's sad, especially that hope of a child and knowing and, you know, thinking about the child's life is something, it is something to grieve. And so know that it's okay to have emotions. And part of the grieving process, it's good to share your story. You're not alone in this, and don't let yourself be alone in this. Let your friends in, let your family in. And we know that every situation is different, that sometimes women, you don't even have the support of your own husband. And that's really difficult. And then sometimes husbands aren't even asked because husbands grieve too. And to ask, you know, for the husband, is he okay? So know that grief is dealt with in different ways. People process it differently, externally, internally, time frame wise, it's difficult, but make sure you share it with people. Don't just keep it inside because you aren't alone. And also, it's so important to have support. And even if after the support of your friends and family, you still, there's still something, you might need professional help with counseling, with a therapist to deal with that grief. So I think that's so important that you know you're not alone, and to know that it's not just the woman who grieves, but it can be the husband, it can be grandparents, it can be the children.
1: We know that life is a gift, and we know that this is a raw human process, and we need to support one another, moms, dads, the whole family.
2: And what's hard is, especially if you've gone through miscarriages and your doctors or nurses kind of minimize, or they're very cold. I'm so sorry if some of you have experienced that. I will say, we are with Solidarity HealthShare. And what was so beautiful is that when I was in the hospital for the miscarriage, they sent me a book actually called Hope After Loss, which is beautiful. And then also, it also references miscarriagehurts.com. And then you have, there were a couple other websites.
1: Yeah, from the Catholic side, there's catholicmiscarriagesupport.com as well as elizabethministry.com that offers some really good, it's kind of a good hub of all sorts of different prayers, different resources for moms, for dads, you know, helpful scripture verses, helpful like saint stories, like saints who've experienced miscarriages, like Saint Zaley Martin, Gianna Mola, Catherine of Sweden, even the church. Like, there's funeral rites. You can ask your parish priest to offer a funeral rite for the child. It can help provide closure for us, you know, on this side of heaven.
2: And provide healing.
1: And provide healing, yeah.
2: To process, because in this process of healing, naming your child, having a funeral rite, or even there are masses said for the those who have had miscarriage, especially during the month of October. I will say, so for the women, I, you know, as a woman, I'm like, what is going on with me? You know, I've had four kids and now I'm having multiple miscarriages. Like, what is happening? So I'm, as an external processor, I'm like, why? And I will say, it's so such a blessing to be Catholic and to have resources like NAPRO, surgeons in our area, or and even non-Catholic, like functional medicine naturopaths who will actually find what's going on. And I just encourage you, if you've had a miscarriage, notice your mental health, notice, pay attention to your physical health, because personally, my progesterone tanked and I felt horrible mentally. I was not myself. And then I also found out I have a thyroid issue. I've talked to multiple women who now have Hashimoto's, which is like a thyroid issue, but I'm so grateful, that there are doctors out there who do that kind of blood work. They will do blood work to see your hormones, which a lot of doctors don't do a hormone panel. And I saw, oh my gosh, my progesterone's super low. I have a thyroid issue. And so for me, I mean, I've had other friends go out and not even realize like, oh, maybe this, because we've had so many friends with miscarriage, and it might be PCOS, it might be endometriosis, it might be polyps, it might be a thyroid thing. I mean, there's just so many. It might be low progesterone. I'm so grateful for all the doctors who are willing to kind of look at the underlying thing that's happening here. But I do want to say, don't blame yourself. Like, ladies, don't blame yourself. And then also for the husbands or the people who are in your lives, to kind of make sure you're asking your friend, your wife, whoever it is, your sister or whatever, how they're doing, as well as the spouse, how they're doing, but also kind of notice, just again, because we want to make sure we're taking care of mentally and physically. And yeah, a lot of women just go into depression. They can have postpartum with a miscarriage, and just may even have suicidal thoughts. So there's just a lot of stuff. Just pay attention to your emotions. And then I will say, we're so grateful for our friends who brought us meals, were so kind. And a lot of friends who've gone through this. And again, it's just who will sit down and just listen, you know, not always give advice and like, oh, you need to do this. Because that's kind of the worst when you're grieving. It's like, oh, you need to do this. You need to do this. You need to do this. Let someone grieve. Be there. It's okay to just even sit in silence with your friends. Like, how are you doing? And let them process their grief. Because that's part of healing, is allowing someone to go through stages, allowing, just having support and really feeling loved. So if you've gone through a miscarriage, just know you are not alone. And that's okay. It's part of the human experience to grieve. It's okay to feel, it's okay to be sad. It's, you know, it's okay to feel this cauldron of emotions, and know that's normal for the spouse to grieve. For again, if you are a spouse, you're the father, know that that's normal for you to grieve too. And it's going to be a roller coaster of emotions. And again, it's not going to just magically go away. So just know that you are loved. We are praying for you. We have gone through this. We, We know the sadness and the grief, and we love you. So, yeah.
1: And the test of faith to not just say, you know, we'll see our kids again in heaven, but to have the deep faith, like, Lord, help my unbelief that we will see our kids, all of our kids, in heaven.
2: Even if they're 33 years old and have a big old beard, or
1: big old beard.
2: Or one of my kids can be like, Mom, you kept calling me a guy's name the whole time, and I'm like, I'm a girl. Yeah.
1: She'll have a beautiful beard.
2: No, she won't. Anyways.
1: We're with you all. Let's pray for each other. From all of us at Ascension Presents, God bless.
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9: In the name of the Father, and of the Son, and of the Holy Spirit. 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Let us pray. O God, protector of all who hope in you, without whom nothing is strong, nothing is holy, increase your mercy toward us, that with your guidance and direction we may so pass through the things of this temporal life as not to lose those of life eternal. Through Jesus Christ, thy Son, our Lord, who liveth and reigneth with thee in the unity of the Holy Spirit, God, world without end. Amen. In the name of the Father, and of the Son, and of the Holy Spirit. Amen.
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12: Hello, beloved. 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
12: Hello, beloved family. How are you? I pray that you're well. I'm terrific. And I am happy to be back with you live, breathing, and all is well. All is well as heaven. In heaven, God is on his throne. All is as awful as I don't want to say as awful as it can get on earth, because it can and will get more awful, awfuler. There's a story in the scriptures of the wheat and the tares. And it's a parable our Lord gave that the wheat, that's the false. No, the wheat is the true, and the tares, who are the false, who invade the wheat, must grow together until the harvest. And at the harvest, the angels will separate the wheat from the tares, the false from the true, or the true from the false. And the true will be ushered into heaven, and the false will be cast into hell. Whoever says, bishops, priests, anybody else, that hell is empty is utterly deceived and blind and ignorant of scripture, and are leading many, many astray. In Matthew chapter 13, our Lord speaks of the parable of the weeds among the wheat. And beginning in verse 24, he says, the kingdom of heaven may be compared to a man who sowed good seed in his field, good seed. But while men were sleeping, his enemy came and sowed weeds among the wheat and went away. So when the plants came up and bore grain, then the weeds appeared also. And the servants of the householder came and said to him, sir, did you not sow good seed in your field? How then has it weeds? He said to them, an enemy has done this. The servants said to him, then do you want us to go and gather them? But he said, no, lest in gathering the weeds you root up the wheat along with them. Let both grow together until the harvest, and that at the harvest time I will tell the reapers, gather the weeds first and bind them into bundles to be burned, but gather the wheat into my barn. Beloved, that is the story of our church today. God has planted good seed, but the enemy has come and sown weeds among the wheat and will never cease to do that, to destroy the work and the people of God. Last year, toward the end of last year in November, a Dominican friar wrote for Voice on the Family the title, The Wheat and the Cockle, which are the weeds, sermon on the 25th Sunday after Pentecost, and repeated our Lord's words, suffer both to grow until the harvest. So as things get worse in the world, and specifically in the church, because they're awful in the church, great, great disappointment in our new Vatican hierarchy and the new Holy Father, who's made some awful, devastating appointments of bishops who will lead the sheep astray without question, because they don't believe the faith. They may believe a lot of the faith, but in crucial matters, they do not. And they believe what is of the devil, not as of God, not of God. And so we are in the midst of a world that is growing evil, more so by the day. We all know about the awful school shooting of two children of the mass in the elementary school, with two children killed and 17 injured by someone who was, they think, demonic. Just awful what's going on today. It's only increasing. It's not going to get better. And the evil in the church that we were hoping could be reversed is also increasing by appointments that I believe are evil. And this Dominican friar says in the Missal, it is always worth noticing the introductions with which a gospel begins. And this is the Gospel of Matthew in chapter 13. He says, often it will be Jesus said to his disciples. Sometimes it says, Jesus said to the Pharisees. But in this parable of the wheat and the tares, it says, Jesus said to the crowds. Who are the crowds? They're composed of people who like to listen to our Lord, but who have not given up their possessions and left their homes to follow him. That's not simply a great part of the world. That's a great part of what is labeled Christianity, and specifically Catholicism. People who listen, even like to listen to our Lord, but they have not given up their possessions and left their homes to follow him, including many of the prelates who are put into office today. They represent all those down the ages who will believe in Christ, but whose attention will be directed for the most part toward things of this world. This may help us to understand why our Lord tells this parable of the wheat and the cockle to the crowds, rather than to his disciples, or to even to the Pharisees. What is the meaning of the parable? It is a tale of two seeds. The first seed, as Christ says elsewhere, is the word of God. The word of God means the truth revealed by God, which was declared in part in ancient times by the prophets and patriarchs, and in the fullness of time was declared in full to the apostles by the Son of God. This is the good seed, which is preserved in the church, sown in the souls of our children by holy baptism, nourished by the careful teaching of parents and parish priests, and which bears fruit in the knowledge of God and a life lived according to his commands. If wheat sown in good soil and nourished by sun and rain bears fruit in due season, how much more does the word of God, sown in an obedient heart and nourished by teaching and good example, infallibly bear these fruit of eternal life. They bear these in whose soul good seed was sown. It bears the fruit of eternal life. The fixed laws of nature, which God has established, are at the service of the laws of supernature. But there's another seed, called in Latin and Greek by the strange sounding name of Cizania, and in English known as tares, T-A-R-E-S, darnel or cockle. The botanists tell us that this seed produces a crop that in the early stages of its growth looks like wheat, except to a well-trained eye. It only becomes obvious that it is not wheat later on, when it is well-grown and when its roots are thus now entangled with those of neighboring plants. The botanist also tells us that this crop is slightly poisonous. Beloved, can we not draw the parable of prelates who are put in office, priests, bishops, cardinals, popes, who are put in office and they look like the wheat? They look good to begin with. We get all excited. But in time, they show their true makeup and origin. What does cockle represent? Clearly, if the good seed is the word of God, this bad seed must be another kind of teaching, not just any other kind, such as arithmetic or geography, but a teaching that claims to tell us the meaning of life, but it tells us falsely. This teaching counterfeits the word of God. as the cockle counterfeits the wheat. Any prelate, any pope, any cardinal, any bishop, any priest, any deacon who is party to the LGBT agenda teaches us the satanic message of the tares, the cockle. Or blessings on same-sex unions. Or that marriage could be of anything but one man and one woman. Or that abortion is a choice. Or that you could vote for someone who supports abortion, which makes you part of murder. Anyone that goes against the faith, beloved, is a tare. Christ tells the disciples later on that the field in this parable is the world. And the world is certainly full of religious and philosophies that claim to reveal the purpose of life, but which are false. It is worth mentioning some of them from the present and the past. Buddhism, Mormonism, Marxism, Islam, Gnosticism, Zoroastrianism, Shintoism. God did not sow the seeds of this doctrines in his field. Whence then hath it cockle? And he said to them, an enemy has done this. Where did it come from? An enemy has done this. It came from the same place, beloved, that the dragon entered the Garden of Eden, straight from hell. That's where every false and evil word comes. And as he tempted Eve in the garden and Adam gave in to that temptation, so he tempts us today. But he always looks like an angel of light because he was the angel of light. Lucifer, which means light, the greatest, most powerful angel God ever created, who himself wanted to be worshipped like the Most High God and was cast out of heaven with one third of the angels who are now demons. We'll be right back after the break.
9: 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On June 19th, we celebrate the feast of St. Giuliana Falconieri, Virgin. Giuliana was born in Florence to a pious noble couple, almost miraculously late in their marriage, in the year of our Lord 1270. Her piety was influenced by her uncle, St. Alexis Falconieri, one of the seven holy founders of the Servite Order, or the Order of Servants of Mary. From St. Philip Benizi, Giuliana received the inaugural habit of the Servite Third Order, later known as the Mantellate Sisters. She served as Mother Superior of the Sisters until her death. Though she was plagued with chronic digestive illnesses all her life, Giuliana remained a cheerful and enthusiastic servant of her fellow sisters and of the sick and poor for whom they cared, while also undertaking many penances and mortifications. It was said that out of pure modesty she never even looked a man in the face, and she grew faint at the very mention of sin. On her deathbed in the year of our Lord 1341, Giuliana suffered constant vomiting and was unable to receive the Blessed Sacrament. But at her request, the priest spread a corporal cloth across her chest and laid the host upon it. After a few moments, the host disappeared, and Giuliana breathed her last. Left imprinted on her breast was the same image of a cross that had adorned the host. Also honored on this day are St. Romuald in the modern calendar, Saints Gervais and Protase, and many other martyrs, confessors, and holy virgins. For more about the saints and seasons of the Catholic Church, visit thestationofthecross.com/saints-and-seasons.
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12: Welcome back, beloved, to Mother Miriam Live. We are very live today, and I'm so grateful to our God that we could be together. And what I forget to mention, since it's our new format, is that you are welcome to call in at any time during this hour from now on. You don't need to wait to the second half. 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Yep, 8. Is that right? 877? Jacob? 877-511-5483. Is that correct? I think so.
14: That's it, Mother.
12: Okay, thanks, sweetheart. 1-877-511-5483, or email at mother@thestationofthecross.com. You may call in anonymously if you wish. You may write anonymously. And if there's anything extremely personal that you do not want read on the air, just put in the subject line, not for on air, and the Station of the Cross will forward the email directly to me, and I'll respond as soon as I can. Okay. We are talking about the obvious today, wheat and the tares in the church. The wheat, of course, are those that have received the good word of God and are faithful Catholics. The tares are those who are the enemy within the church, who begin, they begin by looking like the wheat, talking like the wheat, all of that. But soon their true nature shows itself, until they, their destruction is obvious. And so let me begin with this paragraph that we left off with, just back up two sentences. Christ tells the disciples that the field is the world. The field in this parable of the wheat and the tares is the world. And the world is certainly full of religious and philosophies that claim to reveal the purpose of life, but which are false. It is worth mentioning some of them from the present and the past, and I'm going to repeat them. Buddhism, Mormonism, Marxism, Islam, Gnosticism, Zoroastrianism, and Shintoism. I think we could add a whole bunch to that. God did not sow the seeds of these doctrines in his field. Whence then, they ask our Lord, whence then hath it cockle? How come the tares are there if God didn't sow it? And he said to them, an enemy hath done this, and I'll tell you it's the enemy with his minions. Literally, what the good man of the house says to his servants is, an enemy hath done this. He's referring to the devil, of course. If he calls him a man, it is perhaps to humiliate him and to remind us that the devil is just a creature. Perhaps also it is to show us that the devil uses human instruments in sowing his bad seeds. But ultimately, it is the devil who confuses human beings, and he does not mind which religion or philosophy they embrace, so long as it is not the one that comes from God and that leads to happiness. All false doctrines have some points of truth in them. If they did not, they would hardly be attractive to the human mind, which is made to embrace the truth. But when the darnel, the cockle, the tares, when they are fully grown, that is, when a false doctrine has fully manifested itself, as it has in spades in the church, LGBT and same-sex unions when it's fully manifested itself, we can see how different it is from the wheat of Christ. That is true also of the societies that they produce. How different is a genuinely Catholic society from one ruled by Islam or by paganism? But what does the good man of the house say to his servants? When they ask him if they may go and root out the weed, he replies, no, lest perhaps gathering up the cockle, you root up the wheat also together with it. Suffer both to grow until the harvest. And the author here, this Dominican priest, says, this is why I pointed out at the beginning that our Lord tells this parable to the crowds, those who believe in Christ, but whose way of thinking is still rather worldly, may be tempted to want to root out all the false religions with violence. But that is not what God asks. When Charlemagne, king of the Franks, began to send his soldiers to convert the pagan Saxons by force, He was rebuked by the English monk, Blessed Alcuin of York, and he humbly accepted Alcuin's correction. And so, what's the point here? We act as Christians. We don't retaliate as the world does. Sometimes people apply these words of the householder wrongly. We're not meant to understand that Catholics should remain passive if men of other religions try to take over their lands by violence. The nations of Christendom had the right to fight back when Islamic armies invaded. Nor does the householder's order imply that bishop and others with spiritual authority should allow heresies and other disorders to spread among those over whom they are keeping watch, and for whose souls they will have one day to give an account to the Lord. The field in the parable represents the world, not the church. But his words do not mean that we may not use violence to free the world of all religions, but the true one. What is the reason for this? The householder gives a very practical one. You may harm the wheat, he tells his servants, in trying to root up the cockle, because as we read earlier, the cockle as it grows entwines itself around the wheat. And isn't it true that Christians would harm their own souls if they sought to convert the world by force? Of course they would. But perhaps we may understand the householder's words in another way too. We might harm the householder's wheat in trying to take out the cockle, because some of the cockle is destined one day to become wheat. Please God. By the laws of nature, that's impossible for a poisonous plant to turn into a life-giving one. But by the laws of supernature, nothing is more reasonable. So the householder sends his servants back into the field, not to pull up the cockle, but to preach to it, as St. Francis once preached to the birds. This is beautiful, beloved. We know, in fact, that the whole world will not be converted. Both wheat and darnel, both wheat and tares, both wheat and cockle, will grow until the harvest, that is, until the day of judgment. Then Christ himself will clear the field of all encumbrances on the day he delivers up the kingdom to God the Father. But in the meantime, miracles of conversion take place each day. The Holy Ghost uses many kinds of instrument to produce them: preaching, prayer, penance, examples, miracles, sometimes even visions and dreams. One day, please God, we shall be safely gathered into his barn, and I think that it will not be the least of the joys of heaven to discover the often strange and circuitous paths by which our friends will have reached there. End of this sermon. It's very beautiful, beloved. Any time when I walk outside, when I'm in the world, every single soul I see, no matter their dress, no matter their disposition, no matter their belief, no matter whatever it is, I see as a soul for heaven and mourn if they are yet far from God, but pray for them that God will do a miracle in their souls and convert him. He's willing that none perish. If any perish, it's because of their own free will. Jesus said to the Pharisees in the gospel, I came that you might have life, but you will not come to me that you might have life. That's true today, first for the Jews and then for the rest of the world. I'm going to go now, dear ones, to our calls and questions and emails. If you have anything on your heart, mind, feel free to call in. This is a perfect time. And the toll-free number, our lines are open, is 1-877-511-5483, or again, email at mother@thestationofthecross.com. We have an email from someone who's written in anonymously and says, I was wondering if you could leave my name as anonymous if you read on air, of course, never a problem. She says, I am a Jewish mother raised in a very reform Jewish household and married to an atheist who was baptized Catholic and raised an Episcopalian. My mother was raised in a Jewish household and still attends synagogue. And my father is Catholic and still attends Mass every week. Oh, my goodness. What a marriage that is. We have found out that our three-year-old son has cancer. I'm so sorry, dear one. Our three-year-old son has cancer, and we're obviously devastated. We have raised our children somewhat culturally Jewish, celebrating Jewish holidays, but really not committed to any religion. This experience of my child being sick has made me realize the importance of eternal life and having a divine hand to hold through this awful process. I need a stronger faith to get me through this, she writes. And if my son should not make it, I have to know that he will be in heaven and not alone. I've been attending Mass with my father since my son's diagnosis, and I'm feeling called to convert. This is very hopeful, dear one. But I am disappointed in myself for leaving my Jewish culture behind. Let me interrupt your bit lengthy email to say, if you convert, you're not leaving your culture behind. If Jesus is the Jewish Messiah who founded the Catholic Church, which he did and he is, it's the most Jewish thing you could do is to believe in the Jewish Messiah. It's the fulfillment of Judaism. You're not leaving your Judaism behind or your Jewish culture. There's no reason to not live your Jewish culture fully within the Catholic Church now that you realize its end and full meaning. She says, my daughter loves looking at my bat mitzvah photo album and saying Hebrew prayers. That's wonderful. When a Jew becomes Catholic, are all the traditions and holidays abandoned? In fact, none of them need to be abandoned. None of them need to be abandoned because everything that is true of true Judaism has pointed to its fulfillment in Christ. And Christ is the Greek translation of Messiah in the Old Testament, Mashiach in the Old Testament in Hebrew, Messiah in English, Christos in Greek, Christ in English. They're the same word. His name is not Jesus Christ. He is Jesus the Christ, the Messiah, the Redeemer, the Anointed One. She said, my mother is still a practicing Jew, and I would feel terrible if I could not celebrate High Holy Days or Hanukkah with her or recite Kaddish for my deceased loved ones. But I feel as if Judaism does not offer everlasting life. It does not, because Jesus said, I did not come to abolish the law, but to fulfill it. Nobody will be saved through their practice of Judaism unless they believe in the promised Messiah who came through Judaism, who came through the people God formed. Yes, you could celebrate the High Holy Days, but when you celebrate Yom Kippur, you realize that no dead animals of the Old Covenant, no sacrifice could save, but they pointed to the one who would, the true Lamb of God, who takes away the sin of the world, which we celebrate every Sunday. That's what the Mass celebrates, the true sacrifice of God, the only sacrifice that God has accepted for our sins. So to practice to celebrate Yom Kippur.
7: Let us pray for our Bishop John Bonici. May he stand firm and shepherd his flock in thy strength, O Lord, in the loftiness of thy name. Let us pray. O God, the shepherd and ruler of all the faithful, look favorably upon thy servant John, whom thou hast willed to be the shepherd in charge of the Church of Rochester. Give to him, we beg thee, by word and example, to profit those he has placed over, that he may come, together with the flock entrusted to him, to eternal life. Through Christ our Lord. Amen.
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15: Hello, this is Steve Gleason with your one-minute tool for Catholic evangelism. Here's the question for your non-Catholic friend. Since you may not agree that the New Testament came to us through the oral tradition of the apostles, how do you believe it did come to us? So here's your three best friendship tools for Catholic evangelism. Number one, a language aid. In Latin, the word tradition is a verb, not a noun. It's the act of handing over. Handing over what? Handing over the faith. You see, capital T tradition continues to answer the questions the Bible doesn't explicitly answer. For example, you've noticed that contraception or doctor-assisted suicide and many other crucial human topics are not laid out in the Bible. Secondly, analogous to baseball, the totality of baseball has been handed on to each generation. This is very different than just the small T tradition of saying not flipping the bat after hitting a home run. And thirdly, in case you're trying to rid church traditions to be non-traditional, just know that capital T tradition is what got you to Jesus. Drop kicking small religious traditions to be considered non-traditional is like the dog chasing his tail. His task is never fruitless and thoroughly silly.
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12: Welcome back, beloved, to Mother Miriam Live. This is our second half hour, and as always, you are welcome to call in at any time with anything whatsoever on your heart, toll free, 1-877, I've been distracted, 1-877-511-5483, or email at mother@thestationofthecross.com. Richard from Massachusetts is on the line. Hello, Richard.
16: Hi, Mother.
12: Hi, sweetheart. How are you doing?
16: Good. So I just want to let you know it's an honor and a blessing to speak with you.
12: Thank you, Richard. Thanks for calling in, honey.
16: So we have a new priest at our parish, and this issue that I'm going to speak to you about is went on with the prior priest who retired. So at any rate, we have an organist and a soloist. The soloist, the man, has a very good voice. But after the communion, hymn, most of the parish applauds, and I'm just horrified every time happens.
12: And they don't have any understanding of the Mass.
16: Yeah, it's not a concert hall. It's. I mean, I'm kneeling in prayer and reflection after receiving.
12: It's not entertainment. It's not entertainment, right? Mm-hmm.
16: So, since he's new, I'm hoping perhaps there's a way he can wrangle it in if he sees the point. It's how to approach him about it is my question.
12: Yeah. Yeah, I would just go up to him. And how new is he? How long has he been there?
16: Oh, it's only been a few weeks.
12: Okay. Have you met him personally yet?
16: Yes.
12: Okay, good.
16: I'm a lector, at any rate, yes, go ahead.
12: All right. Just go to him and say, Father, we're grateful that you're here. And there's no question you probably, as a new pastor of this parish, have tons of things to get to know and to deal with and to introduce or change or whatever is on your heart. But there's something on my heart that I wanted to bring to you, and that is from the previous pastor, the habit of the congregation applauding after the communion hymn. I don't know your thoughts on this, but to some of us, it's very disturbing because it's not entertainment. We've just received our Lord, and we're grateful, and we're giving thanks. And for the congregation to applaud gives the wrong message to begin with, and is very distracting, and we feel disrespectful to our Lord. Do you have any thoughts on this? That's the way I would approach him.
16: Okay, I'll see where he goes from there.
12: Yeah.
16: Well,
12: I wouldn't say, do you agree? I wouldn't put him on the spot. I just say,
16: do
12: you have any thoughts? Yeah. And very respectfully,
16: no,
12: not as a complaint, but as a true concern from a sheep that's It's really sure. an abomination is what it is.
16: Yeah, it's very unnerving. I know there's one gentleman that is a friend of mine who feels the same way, and I can't imagine that we're alone.
12: No, you're not alone. That's why I said just say some of us. And there may be more, but some of us. I'm wondering, I don't know your thoughts on it, but would you be able to help? Something like that.
16: All right, good. I'm going to give it a shot and say a prayer for me on this
12: one. We'll do it. I will, Richard. God bless you, sweetheart. Okay.
16: God bless you too, Mother. Thanks a bunch.
12: Thank you, honey. Thank you.
16: Bye now.
12: Bye-bye. Okay, dear, we're going to go back to this email from a mother, a Jewish mother, who writes in anonymously and says that her husband is Catholic, but was an atheist when they married, and she comes from an informed Jewish home, and their three-year-old son has cancer. And she said, we've raised our children somewhat culturally Jewish, celebrating Jewish holidays, but not committed to any religion. But this has devastated them. And she said she's been attending Mass with her father. Her father is Catholic. Her mother is culturally Jewish. And she's been attending Mass, Catholic Mass, with her father since her son's diagnosis, and feeling called to convert, but disappointed if she leaves her Jewish culture behind. And I've said earlier in the program, you're not going to leave your Jewish culture behind. If anything, you're going to fulfill your Jewish culture, and you'll be able to celebrate everything in fulfillment of the Messiah who came not to abolish but to fulfill. Your culture will have, your holidays, your holy days will have much more meaning now. And again, when you practice, let's say, Yom Kippur, the highest day of atonement, you're not going to be celebrating it for God to forgive your sins. You're going to be celebrating it in thanksgiving for the true Lamb of God that he sent, the only Lamb that takes away the sin of the world. So the Jewish holy days now have 1,000 times more meaning being fulfilled in the Jewish Messiah, and so forth. Hanukkah, forever you can celebrate that in thanksgiving for what God did in the temple for 8 days and all of that. There's no problem. She said, my main concerns with Catholicism are below. Number one, my rabbi would often claim Catholics were actually idol worshipers and believed in polytheism due to the Trinity and Marian prayers. Can you help me with this concept? Absolutely. Your rabbi does not understand and has never looked into the teachings of Catholicism for him to say that. The Trinity is two words, tri-unity. It means the one God who is three persons in one God. One God, not polytheism, one God, and the Trinity means tri-unity, the unity of the three persons in one God. And when he prays the Shema, Deuteronomy 6, when he prays, Hear, O Israel, the Lord our God is one, in Hebrew, Shema Yisrael, Adonai Eloheinu, Heinu Adonai Echad. Hear, O Israel, Shema Yisrael, Adonai Eloheinu, the Lord our God is one. Adonai Echad, the Lord is one. The Lord our God, Adonai Eloheinu, the Lord is one, Adonai Echad. The word Echad means one, but it's a collective one, such as if I have a bunch of grapes, I have one bunch of grapes. It means one, but it's a collective one. If you wanted to say one grape, the word is Yachid, not Echad. So Adonai Echad is claiming one God in plurality. And some of the rabbis who recognize, they say it's a plurality of majesty. But no, it's not a plurality of majesty. It's of persons. In Genesis chapter 1, Old Covenant, the Tanakh, God says, let us make man in our image after our likeness. Who is he talking to? And some of the rabbis say, well, he's talking to the angels. No, the angels didn't create us. We're not made in the image of the angels. So no, God is one God. And it's obvious in the Old Covenant that he's one God in a plurality of persons. The number of persons is not revealed immediately, but only through time. With the incarnation, the Son and Pentecost, the Holy Spirit. So to begin with, it's not polytheism. Secondly, you say, I'm still struggling with the concept of free will versus miracles. Why would God choose to intercede in some situations and not others? The same way, beloved, that you choose to intercede in some of the situations with your children and not others. They have to learn. You might let your child, who is, let's just say, you've told the child not to go near the stove because as a little baby, he'll burn himself. But he keeps being tempted. And so one day, under your guidance, under your supervision, even as you know you're watching, you let him touch

the kitchen on fire. So your judgment is to let him have that experience so that he can learn and stay away from the stove for the future. God, that's a very minor example. God, we are the children of God. If we're baptized, we are his children. And even if we're not, we're his creation through Adam and Eve, our first parents, and he lets many things happen according to our will. If we turn from him, he lets us have our way. And the scriptures say God's spirit will not always strive with us. Romans chapter 1 says he turned man over in his sinful ways so that man could experience life without God, to the end that he might realize how destitute he is and turn to God. So why God chooses the people he does and the times he does to perform miracles is in the mind of God alone. His ways are perfect, much more perfect and knowledgeable than any human parents. Thirdly, she says, I'm reading through the New Testament for the first time in my life. Is there a way to approach it that you would recommend? Some of it feels deeply moving and applicable to my life. Other portions seem violent and archaic. Well, keep in mind that the New Testament is the fulfillment of the Old. And if you want to compare what seems violent or archaic, read the Old Testament. My goodness, people sometimes come to the wrong conclusion that God is a God of vengeance in the Old Testament and of love in the New. But it's the God of love that actually sent his son to die for us. So no, it's the same God, Old Testament and New. And whatever seems violent and archaic is God bringing to us human history and his intervention of human history in order to save us. And four, why Catholicism and not Messianic Judaism? Messianic Judaism, for the most part, is evangelical Catholicism in its Christianity. Jews who have come to believe in the Jewish Messiah in the Protestant theology. I was there for 18 years, not considering myself a Messianic Jew, but that's what I was, a Jew who believes that Jesus is the Messiah. But evangelical Protestantism is just a few hundred years old, and all of Protestantism is more than 500 years old, where Catholicism goes back over 2,000 years because it's the church, Judaism fulfilled in its Messiah, in the church God founded through the Messiah to go to the ends of the earth. If you want to get more, sweetheart, go to my brother's site, which is HebrewCatholic.net, and you will find tons of information there and lots of stories of Jewish people who have come into the Catholic faith believing it is not the rejection, but rather the fulfillment of Judaism. You can go to Roy Schoeman's website, Salvation is from the Jews. You can go to a dear friend, Marty Barrick, who has passed on to his reward on a website called, oh dear, now I forget. I think it's Eternal Israel, but I forget. Go to my brothers, HebrewCatholic.net, and they will help you greatly. And as she says, I've listened to several of your interviews. I was wondering if you could offer any more wisdom on this process. If you could believe that I'm rushing into Catholicism or other things I should consider. Yes, read Roy Schoeman's book, two books. One titled Salvation is from the Jews. The second is titled Honey from the Rock. And it's a story of 16 Jews who have become Catholic, believing it's the fulfillment of Judaism, and you do not need to leave your culture or your Jewish beliefs, but you'll find them fulfilled in the Messiah, and you'll practice the full measure of your Judaism in the Catholic Church. We'll be right back after this break. Beloved, this is Mother Miriam. Many of you are familiar with Mother Miriam Live, but I wonder if you have listened to some of the other programs from the Station of the Cross,
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1: In the name of the Father, and of the Son, and of the Holy Spirit. Amen. Let us pray. O God, protector of all who hope in you, without whom nothing is strong, nothing is holy, increase your mercy toward us, that with your guidance and direction we may so pass through the things of this temporal life as not to lose those of life eternal. Through Jesus Christ, thy Son, our Lord, who liveth and reigneth with thee in the unity of the Holy Spirit, God, world without end. Amen. In the name of the Father, and of the Son, and of the Holy Spirit. Amen.
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4: 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We have a couple of emails here that are going to take too long for this short program, short ending of the program. So let me go through them. Here's one from Martin. He says, when Jesus was on earth, especially as a child, did he actually know everything in the same way that God does? Or was he limited by his humanity during that time? He was not limited. He was God. He held the world together from the manger. Fully God. Fully God while fully man. He gave up the manifestation of his godhood to us. But he didn't cease being God, and he can't be partially God. So no, he was in the manger and as a child on earth, as he is in heaven now, fully, fully God, and knows what God knows. And again, he limited himself only, not in his godhood, but in the manifestation of it to us, so that he walked on earth as a full human being, even as Adam was, without sin. Okay, let me see. Yes, email from Jacques, who says, hello, Mother. Is it a sin to disobey traffic laws or even to jaywalk? When is breaking minor laws a sin? And if so, is it venial or mortal? Thank you. Well, it is a sin because Romans 13 tells us we are to be subject to the laws of the government. So yes, it's a sin. Now, there are sometimes we may disobey to avoid death or a tragic accident or something like that. I can't think of an example off the top of my head. You know, if there was a hurricane coming or a tornado coming and I needed to get across the street to avoid it, I wouldn't pay attention to whether it was a red light or not. There's a desperate situation. It's a difference. But generally, yes, it's a sin to disobey traffic laws and even to jaywalk because we are, again, to obey the laws of the government. When is breaking minor laws a sin? And if so, is it venial or mortal? It's venial. It would be mortal, perhaps, if it causes someone's death. If you knew that in jaywalking or disobeying traffic laws, if you knew that it would cause great harm and there was no urgency, you were not pressured, for sin to be grave, it causes injury to the soul or to the body. But for it to be mortal, it needs to be first grave. You need to know that it's grave, and you need to do it willfully, not under coercion, not with a gun pointed to your head, something like that. So if you were fully alert and you believed that your disobeying traffic laws would put lives in danger, then I would say it's mortal, because you're doing it willfully, irresponsibly, knowing that it will separate you from God. Then becomes mortal. So otherwise, it's venial, but it's still sin. We need to respect the government. We need to respect the laws, as long as they're not sinful. Tom writes, I practice the pious observance of crossing myself whenever I pass a Catholic church to pay honor to the Blessed Sacrament. Good for you, Tom. I stop before the doors of that church and actually bow. It used to be that men removed their hats. Now men hardly wear hats. But it's also proper to stop and bow before the church. To cross yourself is fine. He says, should I do the same thing when I pass an Eastern Orthodox church? I know they're in schism, but as far as I know, their sacraments are usually valid. So wouldn't our Lord be present in those churches also? Absolutely, Tom. Absolutely. We're not bowing to right doctrine. We're bowing to our Lord. Absolutely. Okay. Adam writes, would you please explain when the cutoff was for Old Testament saints and New Testament saints? Do St. Joseph and St. John the Baptist count as Old Testament saints or New Testament saints? What about the holy innocents or the thief on the cross, who many call St. Dismas? What about pious people who died while Jesus was in the tomb? Did they go to the limbo of the fathers, or did they go to heaven? Okay, I haven't had this question before, but what seems obvious to me is that St. Joseph, St. John the Baptist, the holy innocents, the thief on the cross, pious people who died while Jesus was in the tomb, all of them are in the old covenant, because Jesus instituted the new covenant in his blood at the Last Supper. And so, but it wasn't in effect until he rose from the dead and opened heaven. So he instituted the new covenant at the Last Supper with the blood of the Lamb. The blood and flesh of the true Lamb of God is him. And even so, oh, it takes a little more explanation. When he picked up the matzah, the unleavened bread of the old covenant, he held it and said, this is my body. And bread obeyed, just like he said, let there be light. And the heavens obeyed. This is my blood and wine obeyed. And so he instituted the new covenant, according to Jeremiah, in his blood at the Last Supper. But he himself was the true Lamb, and who died for us on the cross and rose from the dead for our justification and opened heaven. So all of those that you mentioned, including our Lord himself, was born under the old covenant, under the law of Moses, and kept it. Our Lord kept it perfectly. He said, I didn't come to abolish the law, but to fulfill it. He kept it perfectly. But they also were there when he rose from the dead. And so they saddled the old and the new covenant. If they died prior to his being raised from the dead. Yes, they were in the place of Sheol, the place of the righteous dead. And when he rose from the dead, so did they. I hope that helps. All those in the Old Covenant who died prior to our Lord's death and resurrection, but who were righteous, such as Elizabeth and Zacharias, all of them died in the grace of God, awaiting for the resurrection. And once Jesus came, who was the salvation of everyone from Adam and Eve right through to the end of time, who believe in God, who obeyed him, then they are saved. And they were, Matthew talks about, when Jesus came out of the grave, so did many of the righteous, and they actually walked on earth. So all of those that you mentioned saddle the old and the new covenants, and yes, prior to our Lord's resurrection, they were in the place of the righteous dead, and then they rose from the dead to everlasting life. God bless you, and we'll be with you tomorrow. And again, feel free to email at mother@thestationofthecross.com if you wish to send an email, or call in tomorrow at 1-877-511-5483. God bless all of you.
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0: good day to you wherever you happen to be. Thanks for making some time in your day to join us for your show, Take Two with Jerry and Debbie and you here on EWTN Radio. We are live today on Juneteenth. It is a federal holiday, so maybe you're not at work today. Maybe you've got a little bit of extra time to listen to the whole show, perhaps if you sometimes can only listen to part of it, and maybe a little free time to call in and participate, because Debbie, I have no doubt the phone lines are going to be jam-packed on this show.
1: Yeah, there, a lot of people have actually sent us messages yesterday saying that this one's going to be a tough one to work through today, but we'll do it together, the Take Two way. And have you had to put down a beloved pet? Have you ever gone through that experience where you knew your wonderful pet was getting ready to die, and you're thinking, okay, when is the time? Should I take them to the vet? What should I do? How do I go about doing this? The emotions are just swirling all over the place. Have you had to put down a beloved pet, and what was the experience like? Our number to dial, or you can call or text to the same number, is 833-288-EWTN. That's 833-288-3986, and tell us by calling us or texting us what that felt like, what you went through. Did you get a pet again right away? Did you wait? Did you say, I'm done, we're not going to have any more pets, it's too emotional? We'd like to hear how you got through it and what you learned about yourself and about life.
0: Yeah, that number is, like I said, it's probably going to be busy fairly soon here at 833-288-EWTN, 833-288-3986. You know, our pets ask for very little from us. A meal, a walk, maybe a scratch behind the ears, a warm, comfortable place to call home. And yet they often give us far more than we could ever repay, and we get so attached to them. And maybe you have had the experience of, you just get to a certain point where maybe your dog or your cat just kind of gives you that look, like, we both know it's time to go. And they become such a part of our lives that that trip to the vet, that drive, maybe you put it off, maybe you're thinking, talk to your spouse, honey, we'll do it tomorrow. Tomorrow comes and you're like, I can't do it. I got to wait another day. Maybe you've done it and now you just have cried a few tears and wished you had one more day with that pet. Or as Debbie said, maybe you got another one and that has helped to make the transition a little easier for you, a little more joyful. And maybe you've got just amazing memories and photographs all over your house of your pet that you had to put down. So let's talk about that experience, because many, many people are in a position right now of probably facing that with their pet. So share your lived experience and your wisdom here, Take Two family, at 833-288-EWTN, 833-288-3986.
1: And on this Juneteenth, which Jerry said was a federal holiday, I know a lot of folks are even making it a three-day quick vacation and things of that nature. This is an important day in our country's history. So it's a very important day. So a lot of people are in a time of just quiet and reflection and things of that nature. If you are listening to the show, we don't want to make you feel even more down about things, but these are topics that come to us. Either we are inspired to put them on the calendar, or the Take Two family asks us to deal with this because they're going through it and they want to know how others cope. And so on this very special day, in so many ways, we are trying to come together as the body of Christ and really appreciate God's creations, God's creatures that he has given to us on this earth that we are to take care of, okay? And those are those innocent little furry four-legged friends, our beloved pets. Have you ever had to say goodbye, let go, put them down? Mm-hmm. It is heartbreaking, and it can hurt. But there's always a way we can look at things and still appreciate the time that we had with these wonderful animals. By the way, we're coming up on Father's Day Sunday. And so in case Jerry and I forget, we want to wish all the dads out there, all the fathers, grandfathers, happy Father's Day.
0: Absolutely. Well, my brother Jim and his wife just had to put down their beloved black lab, Lucy, a few months ago. And what they did is they buried her in the backyard and put some solar lights around the burial place. place. And, you know, they've got a wonderful way of remembering her. And I probably with my dog Duke, who is now with a different family because I had to make the move to from California to Orlando and couldn't take Duke with me. He's still alive and well, thanks be to God. And I see him occasionally. But I know I have been guilty of really probably overhumanizing him. And maybe take two family. Maybe you've done the same thing with your dog. You just, or your cat or your parakeet or your snake or your horse, whatever your pet is, you know, maybe you just really look at them like just almost like another human being. Mm. Because, you know, they can be so smart, Debbie. They can act like, in many ways, we know they don't have, you know, human souls and all of that, but we can definitely humanize them. And I think that's part of what binds us so closely to them.
1: Mm-hmm. You know, your brother must live in some part of the country that you can do that, because I asked about that in Arizona, and you cannot bury your pets in the backyard. Mm. I didn't know that. Yeah. I thought you could, but you can't. So we had to have Gracie put down, and she was cremated. Mm. But I have the ashes of her. Okay. But yeah, it's kind of interesting that you said that, because I know a lot of people do ask about that. The other thing too is we do have a couple open phone lines on this topic. Have you ever had to put a beloved pet down? Have you ever had to go through that experience? Or maybe they got really sick and they were close to being put down, but then you said, no, I want to bring him home for a little longer, and you had that kind of rallying time with your pet. And, you know, did you spend time differently with them? I know we did. We went through that process. The number is, you can call or text to this exact same number. We do have a couple open phone lines. Kelly, hang on. Jesus and Mary, hang on. We're going to get to you guys, but here's the number, 833-288-3986.
0: We are, as Debbie said, taking text messages, and Paula texted in from Fort Collins, Colorado. Hi, I listen in Fort Collins. I just had to put down our little Yorkie Schnauzer that was going to be 16 in July. Our vet came here to the house, and we put him down on our porch outside. He followed me everywhere in the house, and I am heartbroken. And that is from Paula in Fort Collins, Colorado. Yeah, she's got the broken heart emoji there.
1: Yeah.
0: And there's a lot of heartbreak that goes on when pets have to be put down. They are so special, so important to us. So share your lived experience. Maybe it was the first experience your kids had of death. That was the death of a pet, you know, and you were able to teach them a little bit through that. 833-288-3986. Your phone calls on this topic are next.
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3: The year 787 AD. Decades of confusion and unrest pertaining to the veneration of holy images have now reached a breaking point. Some Christian faithful have been accused of confusing material images with God himself and revering them in a way that only God deserves. Roman authorities respond unjustly by prohibiting the veneration of all holy images and ordering their destruction. To quiet the rising storm of iconoclasm once and for all, Pope Adrian I convenes the Second Council of Nicaea. The Council Fathers call for the restoration of holy images. The Council reinforces the distinction between the worship of God and the veneration of created beings, such as the Blessed Virgin Mary, the angels, and the saints.
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8: He always starts with the good things. You know, the seven letters to the churches and the book of Revelation is a great way to write letters to other people, by the way, or to have conversations with other people. You start with what's going well. You do this, this, and this really well. I love it. Thank you. Here's what you're lacking. And I think for many of us as men, what the Lord's communicating at that second part of the letter or the second part of the conversation is, here's what we're lacking. You don't ever spend enough time with me. You have no idea what I'm trying to offer you in the gift of my friendship. Or if you do, you don't make time for it. And if you would but come to me, I would change your life like that. but you don't come. Not with the regularity that I want you to come. Not with the ardor and the fervor and the passion that I want you to come. I have a hunch. I have more than a hunch. That's what he says to me. And I got a hunch that's what he would say to many of us.
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1: Okay, we're tackling the question today. Have you had to put down a beloved pet? If you want to make a comment or contribute to this episode, we have one open phone line for you on this first set of calls that'll come on air with us. Kelly, hang on. Don't go anywhere. You're first to lead this discussion. We do have a PS from Paula that texted in, Jerry, saying also we will be putting down our 33-year-old horse very soon. He's not thriving. Very sad. Oh, two animals to have to put down. That's tough. That's very tough. The phone number to call or text if you'd like to weigh in on this is 833-288-EWTN. That's 833-288-3986. And if you're a vet, we appreciate the work that you do with our wonderful animals. Maybe you could call in and share other easier ways, tips, and things we can do when this situation arises. But Jerry, we said earlier, wishing all fathers a happy Father's Day this weekend. You know, there's going to be a lot of barbecuing, a lot of grilling, a lot of outside time, hopefully to spend with our dads and that are still with us. If your dad is not with you because he's gone home to meet the Lord, maybe you could pay a visit to the cemetery and still, you know, make that special connection on Father's Day. I just think it's so important from a life coaching standpoint. It's really beautiful. It's a great exercise to really still stay connected to our fathers that are deceased. And don't forget all those father-like figures that are in our life, those mentors, those coaches, those teachers, our priests, our deacons, that take care of us spiritually. I mean, it's happy Father's Day to all that fit that role.
0: Amen indeed. Okay, talking about putting pets down. As promised, Kelly is up first in New Hampshire, listening today on EWTN.com. Hello, Kelly. Thanks for calling.
10: Hello, Jerry and Debbie. I love your show. Thank you so much.
0: Oh, thank you very much.
10: I had to put my beloved chocolate lab, Pete, down on January 2nd. His full name was Simon Peter, and it suited him really well because he was full of love and devotion, but when he made a mistake, he immediately apologized, and he was very dear to me. I was thinking about hearing Father Robert Pharisee talk at one point, and he said that holiness is simply the ability to love everybody, and I have always remembered that, and I think our animals can model that for us so well. And I now have another little dog. She's a black lab puppy, and I named her Talitha, which is the word that Jesus spoke to the daughter of Jairus, and it means little girl. So little girl, and he said, little girl, arise.
1: I love that. I love the names. Boy, you really thought those names. I know. That is amazing. You know, you were talking about unconditional love, and that's the beauty of, I think, that the animals bring us is this, just they're so excited to see us. When it's so sad, Kelly, right? Kelly and Jerry, it's so sad sometimes we have people in our own lives, our loved ones, that we come home or we see them and they look at us like, oh, you're here, big deal. But our animals are like, you're here. You're actually here. Right. It's a whole different feeling. And, you know, and we can do that with each other, but we really should try to do that with each other, but we tend not to. It's very sad, but you're right. We can learn from our pets. What do you say, Kelly?
10: Well, I'm 57 and I've always lived alone. And, you know, I wanted to marry and have children, but that apparently wasn't, or at least haven't been in the cards for me. And so to come home to these precious animals, I just think God entrusts us with so much. I think of God entrusting the animals to Adam in the Garden of Eden. And it's a privilege. And it's even a privilege, as much as it hurts, to be able to say goodbye to them and to take care of them and make sure they won't be in pain anymore. So I know how much it hurts, and my heart goes out to everybody out there who's dealing with this right now.
0: Yeah,
10: that's
0: yeah.
10: My
0: you, Absolutely, Kelly. You know, and you made a good point. You know, God gives us dominion over all of creation, and we're supposed to be good stewards of it. And that means, you know, treating all creation kindly and tenderly and gently, and especially those other beings, those other, especially pets, you know, who can be friends of ours. And like you said, Simon Peter would look at you if you'd made a little bit of a mistake, and with that kind of apologetic look on his face. And they just become, they just have ways of communicating with us, I think, which is very, very precious. So appreciate what you shared, Kelly, today very much.
10: Thank you. Bye-bye.
0: Thank you. God bless you.
1: Thank you, Kelly. Have a beautiful weekend. Ooh, this is a... Are you getting emotional? Because I'm getting emotional.
0: You know, I've said it on this show when we've done this topic. If you want to get me crying, give me about 20 to 30 seconds thinking about when my good boy Duke is going to have to be put down. And that, if I just start thinking about that for about 20 to 30 seconds, the tears are right behind my eyes, you know, and they start to come out. So it tells you how attached I still am to him.
1: Yeah. Jesus is up next in Brownsville, Texas, Jerry, and listening on the iHeart Radio app. Jesus, thank you so much for joining this program.
11: Thank you very much for having me, and thank you very much for your show. I just love to hear it every day.
0: Oh, thank you.
1: Thank you.
11: I would like to speak a little bit about my little Westie. His name is Finn, and he died in 2021. He had difficulty breathing, but they told me it was best to put him down, and I said, no way, I'm not going to do that. And so I held on to him for as long as I could, and he lived with me for 13 years, and he died right after 4th of July. It was like on 7/6/2021. But a couple of days before he passed away, I had put my hand on him, and I said the Lord's Prayer. He started feeling better. He started breathing. It was miraculous. But 4 days later, he passed away. And when he passed away, I held him tight, and it was real tough for me. And well, I was outside, and I was with my other dogs, and I was missing them so much. I have a sister that passed away, and her birthday is on 12/22. And what I did was I was outside, and I was with my dogs, and when all of a sudden I heard God tell me, look at your phone. And I looked at my phone. It was 12/22. That's my sister's birthday. And my dog's picture was on it. It has it forever changed me. Now, I'm not a devoted Catholic, but ever since that day, I've been going to church.
0: Oh.
11: And it has forever changed me.
0: Wow, Jesus, that is powerful, you know. You mentioned praying the Lord's Prayer over your dog, and you know, I can just hear some people now saying, oh, they're animals, they're not humans, you can't, you know. But we have, on the Feast of St. Francis every year, we have the blessing of animals. You know, the church sanctions that kind of thing. There's absolutely nothing wrong with praying over our pets, because they are creations of God, and God's grace, and like you said, maybe it was a miracle in your dog's case. God's grace can absolutely work. And, you know, just to hear your emotion, you know, it's getting me a little bit closer to tears, Jesus, because as I was just saying, you know, when I think about the day when my little good boy has to be put down, it's going to be a tearful day for me. But it just shows the beautiful love that you had for that dog of yours.
11: Mm-hmm. Oh, yes. Just my love for him. He was my little boy. Mm-hmm. I would sleep with him, and when I would fall asleep, my wife would take pictures of me, and where I'm, you know, curled up with my little dog, and he was my everything. I was so happy and so proud of that little dog, and everyone just loved him wherever he went, and he was so happy all the time and everything. And even though when he got when he couldn't breathe that well, he was still happy and be playing with my other dogs and everything. So when it came time, they said that he wasn't doing well. I stood up all night
12: but I fell asleep. And when I fell asleep, I felt him come to me, and he kind of brushed up to me. And I told him, sleep right here, puppy. And he walked into my bedroom because I was close to him. I was outside in the living room, and he walked right past me, and it went into the room. And then my wife said that he went and said goodbye to her, and he went into his bed, and he passed away.
1: Mm. Oh.
0: Yeah.
12: Thank you so much for hearing.
0: It's like they know, you know?
1: Ooh. Well, you got us all emotional, yeah. Jesus. I mean, it's hard to even continue because you can just picture it and the love you have for him and how gentle the relationship was between the two of you. I mean, it's really quite beautiful. You know, God is good. You know, when we have these beautiful memories, it's all a reflection of how gracious and kind and loving and just glorious God is, you know, and that's the kind of real deep feelings that God wants us to have for him. And so we can learn that through our interactions with people, with pets. So you taught us something new here today, Jesus. Thank you. Thanks. Thank you for getting us. Actually, you know what? It's good that we got emotional. We need to feel, and we need to feel deeply. So, and we're glad you had this opportunity to share your story.
12: Thank you. Thank you so much. Blessings to everybody who is going through this. And I pray for everybody. And know that one thing, that sometimes I feel that it's God looking through us, through our pets. Mm-hmm. And I feel that.
0: Yeah, absolutely. Thank you, Jesus. Blessings back to you, brother. And we're so glad that you took the time out of your day to call in on this topic on Take Two with Jerry and Debbie.
1: And that you're going to church.
0: Yeah, that has brought you back to church and closer to God. God bless you, Jesus. Have a beautiful day. 833-288-EWTN, 833-288-3986. Our topic today is, have you had to put down a beloved pet? What was the experience like for you? Did you hold out as long as you could? Mm-hmm. Was it a learning? What did you learn about God through maybe taking care of your beloved pet toward the end of his or her life? I know, Debbie, even just in the time that I had my dog Duke, I learned so much about God, because you look at your pet and you say, mm-hmm. he can do no wrong, and God I think God looks at us the same way. We do sin, yes, we do.
1: Yeah, there's so many things you can learn. Yeah,
0: we do things wrong, and we do sin, but I think we have a daddy in heaven who still looks at us like that and says, my child, you can do no wrong in my eyes.
1: Yeah.
0: So we can learn a lot about God in how we interact with and kind of oversee and have charge over our pets and animals.
1: Mm-hmm. Mm-hmm. Okay, we're going to say hello to Mary. Mary's in Pennsylvania listening on Sirius XM 130. Hi, Mary. We're a little emotional, but we want to hear your story.
13: Well, I'm emotional with you listening to all the stories, Debbie. Mm-hmm. And thank you for having this show. This is a good topic, I think. Well, my story is, I've repeated this story so many times because I think it was truly a miracle. I had a dog that, he was probably about 12, 13 years old when he passed away. I did not have to have him put down, but went through the agony of not knowing when he was going to die. He ended up with a heart condition, and this cardiologist, a dog cardiologist, told me, he could live out his life, or something could happen that kind of could set things off and he could pass. So, he had an episode of getting, he ate too many tomatoes and he got sick, and it must have threw his electrolytes off. And he used to like getting tomatoes out of the garden. But anyhow, He was a come day go day, loved to just lay around. He was an American bully. And I said to him, come on, Milo, let's go in and go sit down, So we went in, sat down on the couch, and he laid down right away, lifted up his head and coughed twice and just like stopped breathing. So I tried doing CPR on him, everything that I could possibly do to bring him back. I knew it was his heart that stopped, and there was nothing I could do. It was so upsetting. And I was very close with that dog. He was someone, he was a dog that just was constantly attentive to everything that I wanted him to do. So every morning I would sit down to say my prayers and I just would cry uncontrollably. I couldn't stop. It was just, it was like I was out of control with the crying. And then after a few days of this, I thought, I can't keep doing this. I said, Lord, I'm going to stop this crying. I just need you to buy me another dog. Whenever it's your time, I will wait and I will be patient, but I want the dog to come from you, whatever it takes. So I stopped crying that day and I just put my trust in our Lord. And I did have another dog. He was a pit bull. The other one was an American bully. And he was starting to not be well. He was banging into things, and I took him to someone for the vision, and he didn't have a cataract. I forget what it was called, but anyhow, it turned out shortly after that, a lot of his problem was coming from a tumor in the brainstem.
0: Mary, hold on just a second. Save that thought there. Fascinating what you're sharing here on this program. You have had some amazing experiences with dogs and with our God as well, all interrelated. So we're going to hear more about that on the other side of this break. And Ruth, hang in there. And Lori and Marie and Joan and Vicky as well. Stay with us.
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0: Well, we're having a heartfelt discussion and sometimes emotional conversation about having to put down a beloved pet. And we are talking with Mary in Mount Carmel, Pennsylvania. We'll go back to Mary. And Mary, you were talking about how you had a dog who died. You just couldn't stop crying. You told the Lord, you said, Lord, I want another dog. I want it to come from you. And you were in the process of sharing further details about your story. And we had that break come up there. So I apologize for that. But go ahead and pick up wherever you feel it's appropriate.
13: Okay. So anyhow, you know, I just kept trusting in God that he would find another dog. And I said I wasn't going to get another dog until something would happen to the elderly dog that I had. And then he started banging into things. And I thought maybe it's time to start looking for another dog and put a bell on him or something, so this my dog that was going blind could follow him and maybe not bang into things. So I did. I started looking for another dog, and it was only the second place I went to. I looked at all these dogs, and the dog I had was a pit bull, so I couldn't just bring any dog into the house. That was really hard. And then the lady says to me, well, would you consider a puppy? I'm thinking, I didn't really think of a puppy, and I wanted another pit bull, so she brought this dog out, and I had my pit bull with me, and the pit bull loved her. So I said, okay, I'll take her and try her. She worked out wonderful, and then the name was Sydney, and I thought, I don't like that name. I'm going to see if I could change it. And I started going through names, and I came up with the name Libby, and then I looked up that name after I came up with it, and it was God's gift.
1: Aww.
13: And she was a mix, so I thought I should have the DNA done on her and find out what kind of dog she is. Well, here, she had 15% of Milo's DNA.
1: Wow.
13: The dog that died.
1: The dog that died. And it was
13: the dog that died. And she came from South Carolina, and Milo came from Stillingsgrove, Pennsylvania. So they were nowhere near each other in the vicinity. And she's just been a wonderful dog, and it's been a wonderful gift from God. And it was just through trusting and it was like a confirmation, you know, with the name first and second of all with the DNA.
1: Wow.
13: Yeah.
1: Ooh, man, that was an emotional ride you've been on, Mary.
13: Yes.
1: Mm-hmm.
13: Yes. And the other thing that came out of that, I also want to share, when we lose something, sometimes God brings something better. And at that time, my best friend stopped talking to me. I lost another best friend that had a heart attack, and I lost my dog. And it was all within like 2 months' time. And through prayer, I was led into a deeper prayer. And I had been familiar with the Carmelite sisters. And, you know, I called the one nut that I knew, and I wanted to know about contemplative prayer. And it really, all of that... that time in my life where things were taken away brought me into a deeper prayer life. And now I'm in formation for the secular Carmelites, and it's been beautiful. So beautiful. It was like even more than one gift with the dog.
0: Wow, Mary, praise God. You know, God is seeing your heart, the desires of your heart to have these types of companions in your life. Mm-hmm. And he has certainly provided for you in many, many different and beautiful ways. We're so grateful for that. And we're grateful to you, Mary, for calling in and sharing these stories here on the program today. And I have no doubt, Debbie, that Mary has given a lot of inspiration to people out there who are maybe thinking the same thing. You know, they want another dog, not sure if it's going to happen, praying to God for it to happen, and then, you know, wondering if that is ever going to happen. So Mary may have inspired them to keep holding on, keep the faith that it will.
1: Absolutely. Mary, thank you so much for sharing your story today, and God bless you. Check in with us again, okay?
13: Okay, thank you, Debbie and Jerry.
0: Thank you, Mary. God bless. Yeah. All right, Ruth is in Illinois, listening, holding patiently, listening on Sirius XM 130. Hi, Ruth. Good to have you with us. Welcome.
15: Good morning. Long-time listener, first-time caller.
0: Oh, well,
15: I don't
0: good
15: know
0: day.
15: Why, but wow. Today you touched my heart because of your subject, of course. As I told your call screener, excuse me, I had a 35-year-old purebred Arabian horse. I owned him from the time he was 2 until I had to put him down at 35. It was just him and me. I'm, like your previous caller, single and didn't know what God's plan was for my life, but he brought this horse into my life, and we were best buds for many years. He got me through many, many stressful work days. I'd go out and ride him after work. And when my mother was in the nursing home, and then eventually when she passed away, he got me through those times too. So God was definitely in the process, and I was very thankful that I owned him.
1: Mm-hmm. Ruth, we didn't catch his name. What did you name your beautiful horse?
15: His name was Galahad Lad.
1: Mm-hmm.
15: And he was previously named by the man who was my boss at work, who actually was his previous owner, and I called him Lad.
0: Well, yeah, thank you so much for calling. Thanks for being a longtime listener and making today the first time you called into the show, Ruth. We're so grateful for that. And, you know, it's obviously that this wasn't simply a horse. This was your companion for decades, you being a single person yourself, like you said. 35 years is an incredible blessing. I guess horses live to be that age. I didn't realize that because I've never really had a horse or studied anything like that. I know dogs and cats typically don't live to be that age.
15: Actually, but it's kind of unusual.
0: Okay.
15: Normal horses would live around 25 or so.
0: Okay.
15: The fact Arabians, because of their upbringing in Arabia and the desert climate, they do tend to live a little longer. But 35 was quite a long time for a horse, and certainly not what I had expected when I first got him at 2 years old.
0: Yeah, mm-hmm. For sure.
1: Mm-hmm. Are you still around horses, Ruth, or do you have others, or how does that work?
15: No, not anymore. I live in town, and he was out. He lived at a friend's farm, and they took very good care of him, and then they eventually moved to another place, and somebody else asked me if I would ever get another horse, and I said no. I could never replace the bond that I had with Lad. He was, mm-hmm. You know, him and I kind of grew up together because of I was young when I got him, and he was young. So,
0: yeah.
15: And he was very calm, very collected. People always said they enjoyed riding with us because Lad was the calm one in the bunch. When the other ones would get a little crazy, sometimes he would usually remain calm.
1: What did Lad look like? What color was he?
15: Oh, he was a very light caramelish brown with
1: beautiful.
15: Four white socks and a white blaze on his forehead.
1: Oh, how beautiful.
15: He was a very beautiful horse. Very beautiful.
1: Mm. Wow.
0: Yeah, sounds like it.
1: Yeah.
0: Wow, fantastic.
15: But the only reason I was even leaning towards getting a horse, and I'll tell you quick, was when I grew up, our neighbors had two horses, and I rode horses every night of the week after school. We'd run home and jump on the horses and ride until dark.
0: Oh, nice, nice. Well, the horse loves that as much as you do. That's what he was created by God to do, among other things. So glad you had those beautiful long decades of friendship and companionship with him, Ruth. Thank you so much for sharing
15: what you did today.
0: Thank you.
1: And call us again for sure,
0: yeah,
1: Ruth.
0: Yeah, please do.
1: Yeah.
15: I will. And thank you for the subject. And I really, there's been some tears already this morning, Jerry.
0: Oh, good. Yeah, well, there may be some more in the offing, Ruth. Who knows? We will see. But have a beautiful and blessed day and a blessed weekend. We appreciate you joining us.
15: Thank you both very much. God bless you.
0: God bless.
1: Thank you. Ooh, this has been a tough one.
0: Yeah, but it's beautiful, though, to have these conversations.
1: Yeah.
0: It speaks love. It speaks friendship, companionship. And really, God is in the middle of all of this. So I think it fits beautifully with the Take Two topics that we like to cover. Hey, real quick, a text came in at 833-288-3986. You can text or call with your voice on that number. It says, my name is Kim, calling from Baltimore, listening on Sirius XM Channel 130. I would like to share about my late cat, K-A-T, whom I had to put down in 2009, and I still miss him every day. He was with me for 19 years. He was around 2 when he came to me from the street. He was a one-eyed orange tomcat and the sweetest boy. For the last 7 years of his life, I gave him 2 shots of insulin every day and subcutaneous fluids every night because he had diabetes and kidney failure, but he kept hanging on, even though sometimes in the animal hospital when he almost died. When it was time for him to go, it was when my ex-husband and I had just separated, so it was very difficult for me. But my ex came and met me at the hospital. We were both with Kat as he passed, both of us praying over him. I do believe he was my soul cat. I have a cat now and have had other cats and love them all, but he was so special.
1: Aww. Ooh, yeah, that's tough. And, to think that you and your ex came together during this passing, you know, you're right, Jerry. It talks about how we can, you know, experience love, share love, right? Demonstrate love. Very interesting. Okay, we're going to go to our next caller, Lori in Marblehead, Ohio. And Lori is listening on our friends at Annunciation Radio. Hi, Lori. Welcome.
16: Hi. Thank you so much for this topic.
0: Sure.
16: I just had the best dog ever. Her name was Augie.

0: happen. And in the wintertime, I fell on ice one time as I was walking her, and it took a pretty good fall. And, you know, of course, she was there until I got up. Well, then when we would walk, she would always be a little bit in front of me. And if she sensed that it was slippery, she would stop and turn around and look at me, like to warn me. And when my husband passed away, I had done quite a bit of traveling, and I needed to find somebody to kind of help me with her, because I didn't want to just leave her home alone all the time. And I was introduced to a lovely, lovely lady who ended up becoming one of my dearest friends, Aunt Joan, and she became my dog Augie's best friend. And she would take Augie with her when she would do work at the Sorrowful Mother Shrine, and everybody would see Augie. Everybody knew Augie and loved her. And, you know, she was deathly afraid of storms. And I remembered St. Faustina would talk about one time during this awful storm, Jesus told her to pray the chaplet. So a lot of the storms would seem to be at night. I'd say, come on, Augie. She'd come up, she'd get in bed with me, and I'd hold her, and I'd say, let's say a chaplet. And every time, either one or two chaplets, that the storms would dissipate. And she was just so loving, so smart. You know, sometimes I thought that I loved her more than I loved some people. And I'm like, okay, what's wrong with this picture? So it just taught me the unconditional love that she had, and just the need, you know, to just share that love with everybody. But best dog ever.
1: Wow. Best dog ever. You should create maybe a framed, you know, an engraved something and put it up on the wall of your home there, because, you know, it sounds like this dog really did have a great affection for you. How absolutely intelligent she was. You know, you taught her a lot of basic things, you know, not to cross the street, not to attack the rabbits and all of that. But when you told the story about, you know, when you slipped on the ice, and then from then on she would maybe be a little bit out in front of you and stop and pause and look back and make sure you were okay. I mean, this is just, these are the kinds of things that I think tempt us to humanize. I was talking about how we humanize our pets earlier in the show. These are the kinds of things that make us feel that way, I think, sometimes. Because, what do you think?
2: Because they care about us. Because they care about us. And you're like, wow, this really feels like a human caring, right, Lori?
0: Yes, absolutely.
2: Yeah definitely.
0: Yes, so many people, you know, I would see people, somebody came into my yard one day and I said, hi, you know, I introduced myself to her, and I said, that's my dog, Augie. And she goes, oh, I know Augie. Or she knew her through my friend, Aunt Joan, and different people did. So everybody, it was just very, very special. Now, the interesting thing, I did not get another dog, but the gym that I go to, the owner has a dog there that looks a lot like her. And that dog is... can't think of what it is right off the top of my head, but she's not a shepherd mix. And I take that dog out and we play and run, and we chase the dot, which is a laser pointer that Augie used to love to go outside. We'd say, hey, Augie, you want to chase the dot? Oh, she would get all excited and go outside and just run around. Well, now this dog, Reverence, chases the dot and runs up and down, and that dog will sit there and wait at the gym door for me to come days in and days out, you know, till I come. And it's like, they are just so smart and so loving.
2: Oh, yeah. Oh, yeah. Is Augie short for a longer name?
0: Nope. It was just, when we started coming up with names, we wanted a name that wasn't what we thought a person's name. We wanted animals' names. So we came up with, from the Huckleberry Hound cartoon, the Augie Doggie and Doggie Daddy. We called her Augie Doggy, the Augster, all these things. Well, of course, now since then, I've known several people by the name of Augie. That's what it was. But I do have a frame that says the best dog ever, and I actually put together a book on Canva about her with her stories and stuff, and I've given them to some different people. Mm-hmm. And that truly was a labor of love, because I am not very good with technology and stuff, and but this book was a nice tribute, and several people have enjoyed it. So he really touched a lot of lives.
1: Nice.
2: Good deal. Thank you, Lori. God bless you. Thank

0: Thank you for sharing your story today about Augie. We appreciate it. And I put, by the way, I'm putting everybody and their pets in the prayer book. I'm just putting everybody in the prayer book. I'm feeling that love today. Thanks, Lori. Okay, Jerry, we are getting more texts in before you share with us about Divine Intimacy Radio. We Cecilia sent a text in from Colorado saying, my husband and I had three cats, four dogs that they had to put down. It's never easy.
1: Mm, wow. Never. You can never, something you can never get used to, I don't think.
0: That's seven pets.
1: Mm-hmm.
0: That's a lot. I only put down two. Seven's a lot.
1: Yeah.
0: Divine Mercy Radio is coming up.
1: Divine Intimacy Radio. Yeah.
0: Oh, I'm sorry.
1: Morning.
0: Divine Intimacy. You know what? You had me thinking about Divine Mercy devotion so much yesterday. Mm-hmm. That's what's on my mind. I'm sorry. Excuse me.
1: No, I said tomorrow morning. I should have said Sunday morning, 6:30 a.m. Eastern Time. Dan and Stephanie Burke show you how to surrender to divine providence. That is God's plan and will, how to surrender to that. The topic this week is there such a thing as Christian yoga? Divine Intimacy Radio, Sunday morning, 6:30 a.m. Eastern Time, right here on EWTN Radio.
0: Maybe it wasn't an accident. Maybe somebody needs to pray the Divine Mercy Chaplet. What do you say? I think we should. We can always use more of the chaplets of Divine Mercy. Okay.
1: Yeah.
0: You got me hooked on how to actually pray each and reflect on it. And it's really amazing. Anyway, that's a whole nother show. Joan in Fairview Park, Ohio, listening on our friends at the Rock Catholic Radio. Hi, Joan. Welcome.
2: Oh, hi. You're not going to believe what I'm going to say about the Divine Mercy in a minute. So
1: okay.
2: There's no coincidence.
0: Wow.
2: I've had dogs since I was 14. I'm 67. And I'm just going to say a real quick one that to make you laugh. I had a beagle she was a blue tick beagle. And I trained her to answer me when I cooked. So I'd say, Kelly, I'm making bacon and eggs. You want anything? And then she'd go, woo, woo, woo, woo, woo, woo. And then I'd say, well, do you want toast with that? Woo, woo. What about a cup of coffee? And then she'd put her head back, woo, woo, woo. It was so funny. I trained the dog to talk to me when I cooked. But that was the dog before the dog before the dog that I'm going to talk about.
1: Okay.
2: You know this because you come to Cleveland to do the radiothon. Mm-hmm. So there's a church in Cleveland. There's actually two of them called Our Lady of Mount Carmel. One of them is run by a Mercedarian order. They're called the Mercedarians. And so I got a dog and I named her Mercedes because I was in their lay organization with that. Mercedes was a great dog. She was a hound dog. She was Basset, Boxer, and Golden Retriever. I had her for 14 and a half years. And she just died 2 years ago. But when she was getting ready to die, every day she'd be laying on the couch, and I knew she was sick because she kept peeing all over the place. And I would bless her with holy water. I'd say, you could die today because I don't want to put a needle in you. You could die whenever you want. And so this went on for like 3 weeks, and she never died. So I kept saying, this is agony, Lord. When are you going to take this dog? Because every day I'd go to work and come back, and she's still alive. I said, please just show me. So she collapsed in the parking lot of the vet, and then I said that this is a sign from God that she's supposed to be going. So, because we were supposed to go in and pick up pills for her, picked up the pills, and she collapsed. Oh, no, I went to pick up the pills. I said, cancel that, because we're putting the dog down. I told them what happened.
1: Wow.
2: So it was horrible. I cried more than I cried when my mother died, and because her name was Mercedes, you know, I was putting some stuff away when I got home, and the holy card of the Divine Mercy fell out of my desk.
0: Mm. Wow.
2: Her name was Mercedes. And I used to say, your name is mercy itself. God have mercy on you.
0: Mm.
2: But the Divine Mercy. So I have a picture of the dog with the Divine Mercy right next to it. And I always, when she died, I was laying on the floor of the vet and I said, Jesus, she's coming to you. She's coming to you. And, you know, I told Jesus, I know you're ready, but she's coming to you. And then 2 weeks later, I went out and I got another dog that had the same face as the one that I put down. She's the best dog ever, and I call her Mercedes Angel.
1: Oh.
2: Because this dog is so darn sweet. She's another hound dog. I think she's boxer and hound dog. But that's it. But dogs, cats, birds, all of God's creation talk to us.
1: They all do. Yeah. Ooh.
2: Horses, the lady with the horse. Yeah, they have ways of...
0: Yeah. Amazing story, Joan. Wow, mercy. Yeah, there's no accident with God. God has a, it's so interesting when we do these episodes where we just have an abundance of calls like we have right now. I mean, full phone lines plus and text messages coming in. It's so interesting because God is in the mix of all of it. He's in there. He's trying to show himself through situations, through experiences. Even the laughter that you received, you know, or you experienced every time you cooked a meal. I mean, what a beautiful exchange you had with your pet. I mean, it's just incredible, wouldn't you say, Jerry?
1: Mm-hmm. No, I was really getting the chuckle out of that, Joan, when you were talking about you know, you would tell the dog, you know, here's what's on the menu, you know, and the dog would bark approval. I thought that was very, very beautiful, and yeah, so glad you got the other new dog and how beautiful that one, you know, that one has just, I'm sure, helped to, you know, ease the pain of the loss of the first Mercedes. And you know, now this one is Mercedes Angel, I think you said. So I think that's very fitting name, Joan.
2: And the other dog died, her name was Mary. So I said, I'm naming this dog Mary after you. But at first I called her Mercedes Angel because her face looks just like Mercedes. She's just so, I don't know what it is about these hound dogs. They're just so chill.
0: I love it.
1: Oh. Yeah. Thank you, Joan. Great to have you on the program with us. We appreciate your call very, very much. We're down to about a minute or a minute and a half. Carolina in Orlando, we're going to bring you on the show listening on Sirius XM 130. We literally have about 60 seconds. Carolina, go ahead.
3: Yes, I was calling to have prayers for my aunt, but at the same time to share about our dog, Max. Mm-hmm. He came into our life as an adoptee when one of my clients couldn't take them with them when they relocated. And he was the best dog ever, 120 pounds golden doodle, sweet as he could be.
0: Wow.
3: And actually, he used to belong to EWTN, the Luzondos. They have a program in Spanish. The Family Renewal Ministries. So I adopted them from them, and they always kept in contact about him. But he was the best dog. He used to belong, they had it for his mother. So he was so chill and so relaxed, one of the best blessings. We had him for 7 years, and he was the best dog ever.
1: Oh, praise God. Beautiful. Carolina, what a note to end this broadcast on. I wish we had more time to talk about that with you,
0: and we wanted prayers too.
1: Yeah, we will definitely add all of you and your intentions, your pets, in our prayer book. And Debbie's got the prayer book. Mary and John, and we got a couple others that are being screened right now. Debbie, another busy and interactive show, and not surprising with this topic.
0: Oh, it's amazing. We have to revisit this again, this topic, because it seems to be very popular with the Take Two family. We've got first time listeners, first time callers. Amazing, Jerry.
1: All right, thanks again to the show team, Matt, Michael, and Rich. On Monday, we have another new topic. When did you finally cry after the loss of a loved one? That's what we'll talk about on Monday. Until then, have a beautiful and blessed weekend. Happy Father's Day to all of those who will be celebrating that great day this weekend. God bless.
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6: 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On June 20th, we celebrate the feast of Saint Silvarius, Pope and Martyr. Silvarius was born in Italy in the late 5th century. He was a son of Pope Saint Hormisdas, who had raised a family before he entered religious life as a widower and eventually ascended to the papacy. Silvarius was a humble, unassuming man and was only a subdeacon in Rome when the king of the Ostrogoths, seeking to prevent a papacy linked to Empress Theodora in Constantinople, influenced the election of Silvarius as pope in the year of our Lord 536. The hastily consecrated Silvarius did his best to uphold Catholic doctrine and the rights of the papacy in the face of constant physical and theological conflict, particularly with the Monophysite heretics, who were greatly favored by the Eastern Empress. The beleaguered pontiff reigned for less than a year before he was taken prisoner by the Byzantine general Belisarius and exiled to the island of Palmarola. There, Silvarius was starved to death or otherwise martyred, and many miracles occurred at the shrine that stands there to this day. He is patron of the nearby island of Ponza, and San Silverio is enthusiastically celebrated there and wherever immigrants from the island have settled. Also honored on this day are 17 blessed Irish martyrs, St. Adalbert of Magdeburg, mentor of St. Adalbert of Prague, St. Florentina, sister of Saints Leander and Isidore of Seville, and many other martyrs, confessors, and holy virgins. For more about the saints and seasons of the Catholic Church, visit thestationofthecross.com/saints and seasons.
7: This is Steve Gleason with your one-minute tool for Catholic evangelism. Here's the question for your non-Catholic friend. Could there be just one word that truly sets the Catholic Church apart from all other churches? Yes, there is. Well, here's your three best friendship tools for Catholic evangelism. That word is retain. How can one word bring such distinction? Well, understanding that retain means to hold back or to keep. Jesus tells the apostles, if you retain the sins of any, they are retained. Secondly, so what does that world say about sin? The therapist says, forgive yourself. New Agers say it's just a state of mind. And the evangelical says, just tell Jesus no matter how grave the sin, he'll forgive you directly. And finally, the word retain. We all know that non-Catholics don't go to a pastor to confess grave sins. Why? Because in Protestant thinking, you get to leapfrog humans and go directly to Jesus. And guys, let's don't hide under the newest term, be accountable. Hey, we all will be accountable up to the point that it hurts, is embarrassing, or is criminal. My priest can say, Steve, your sin's not forgiven. Does your pastor? I think not. Why? Have you ever heard backlash, decreasing church attendance, and loss of revenue?
8: 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Rise Right. We'll see you in the morning.

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0: Welcome to the wisdom of Father Groeschel. Over the years, Father Benedict Groeschel has produced many wonderful teaching series for EWTN, and we're delighted to showcase a number of them for you. On today's show, an episode from the series, You and the God of Mercy. Here's Father Groeschel.
1: Hello, I'm Father Benedict Groeschel of the Franciscan Friars of the Renewal in the South Bronx, New York. We're having now our ninth segment of our series, God's Mercy in Your Life, and we're going to discuss today the Mother of Mercy, the Mother of Jesus. As you may be well aware, very large numbers of Christians, a vast majority, Catholics, Orthodox, some Anglicans, will refer to the Mother of Jesus as the Mother of Mercy or the Mother of Compassion. And if you are a Catholic or an Orthodox Christian, you are very at home with that title. But many people who are not Catholic or Orthodox or Anglican wonder, quite honestly, why should we make something special out of the Mother of Jesus? She did what she was supposed to do. Obviously, no believing Christian can dishonor the Mother of Jesus. She goes through her life with faith, with trust. She is there at Calvary. She is one of the few witnesses. Largely, she is quiet, although there is the unusual thing about her that she is the only person in the New Testament who gets Jesus Christ to change his mind, or apparently to change his mind, as she does at the marriage feast of Cana. No place else in the New Testament does Jesus ever accept advice or direction from anybody else but from his mother and his foster father, Joseph, when they come looking for him in the temple. He is subject to them. And so today I'd like to talk about why the vast majority of Christians speak of Mary as their mother, as the Mother of Mercy, and even ask her prayers to God. Let me start with one of my favorite Psalms, 88. Oh, you know the 88th Psalm. Here in the Revised Standard Edition, the heading of this Psalm is The Psalmist's Despair. And I'm sure you have felt like this frequently. The psalmist is speaking to God and he says, "You have put me in the depths of the pit and regions dark and deep. Your wrath lies heavy upon me and you overwhelm me with all your waves. You have caused my companions to shun me. You have made me a thing of horror to them. I am shut up. I am shut in so that I cannot escape. My eyes grow dim through sorrow. Every day I call upon you, O Lord. I spread out my hands to you. Do you work your wonders among the dead? Are your wonders known in the darkness? To you, O Lord, I cry. Why do you cast me off? Why do you hide your face from me?" Now, there may be some people here who have never felt that way listening to these programs, but there aren't very many. Stay around in this life 30 or 40 years, and you will have said that prayer a few times. When one feels this way, one may not be entirely comfortable going directly to God. Oh, we know that God is the Father of mercies. So did the psalmist. The psalmist is the one who said, "Because his mercy endures forever." But last year, two friends of mine were killed in a tragic accident, leaving a beautiful family behind them, because some kid was driving 85 miles an hour who didn't even have a license, jumped over the guardrail and killed them. I was annoyed. I was saying that psalm. And where could I go? I went to the crucifix. I went before Jesus crucified. And standing there at the foot of the cross, was his mother. Now, the Bible tells us a few things about his mother. First of all, in the announcement of salvation, in the book of Genesis, there is a direct, clear, essential relationship to his mother. God says to the power of evil, to Satan, I will put enmity between you and the woman, between your offspring and hers. I will put enmity. That's the promise of salvation. In the first line of the promise of salvation, the mother of the Messiah is mentioned. The mother of the Messiah herself, speaking prophetically in Luke 1, verse 50. Get Luke 1, verse 50. And we should keep this in mind. I'm reading here from the basically a Protestant Bible. And his mercy is on those who fear him. And two verses back it says, for behold, henceforth, all generations will call me blessed. For he who is mighty has done great things for me, and holy is his name. Why? Because he has regarded the low estate of his handmaid. He has looked on my humiliation, you could put it more plainly. And all generations shall call me blessed. And for this reason, Catholic and Orthodox Christians, well over a billion people, refer to Mary as the Blessed Mother or the Blessed Virgin. But there is something even more important. John 19:27. We are now at the mystery of salvation. We are at the moment when history falls apart. If you could think of the history of salvation as a mountain coming up, it comes to this peak, and everything else after it is the conclusion. Every word uttered, every gesture, everything said is deeply symbolical. Whether it's the cross itself, or the sponge, or the words, I thirst, or the confession of the Roman soldier, truly this is a son of God. And there are in that passage these words. And when Jesus saw his mother and the disciple whom he loved standing near, he said to his mother, woman, behold your son. And he said to the disciple, behold your mother. Behold your mother. We would all admit that in those moments, John, the only apostle to survive, the only apostle there, represents, along with Mary Magdalene, along with Mary, the mother of Clopas, wife of Clopas, sister of Mary, and the mother of Jesus, along with all of those people except the mother, they represent the church. And Mary is given as mother to John, mother to the church. Now, you might say that's straining that a little bit. I go back to my point that everything happening at that event is immensely important. But now let me tell you, if you think I'm straining at it, what you think of these words? What do you make of these words? And a great portent appeared in heaven, a woman clothed with the sun, with the moon under her feet, and on her head a crown of 12 stars. She was in with child and cried out in her pangs of birth, in anguish for her delivery. And another portent appeared in heaven, behold, a great red dragon with 7 heads and 10 horns and 7 diadems on his head. And the woman and the dragon confront each other. The dragon stood there before the woman about to bear her child that he might devour her child when she brought it forth. And she brought forth a male child who is to rule all the nations with a rod of iron. But her child was caught up to God and to his throne. And the woman fled into the wilderness where she had a place prepared for by God, in which she was to be nourished for 1,260 days. Who is the woman? Who is the child who rules the nations with a rod of iron? The woman is obviously the mother of the Messiah. And then the woman is described even further in Revelations chapter 12, verses 13. And when the dragon saw that he had been thrown down to earth, he pursued the woman who had borne the male child. But the woman was given two wings of the great eagle, that she might fly from the serpent into the wilderness to a place where she would be nourished for a time and times and a half time. Who is this mysterious, mystical woman of whom it is said that she will be blessed to all generations? The vast majority of Christians, well over a billion people, in innumerable different rites of the Latin Rite of the Roman Catholic Church, the Eastern Rites of the Catholic Church, the Orthodox churches in Russia, in Greece, in the Holy Land, in Armenia, in many, many countries, stretching from one end of the world to the other. They daily refer to this woman as the Blessed Mother. I was in Moscow about 10 years ago on my way to give retreats to the Missionary Sisters of Mother Teresa in Calcutta. And I asked my superior, could I get off the plane on the day of my travels so that I could visit Russia, Moscow, on the Feast of the Assumption of Mary. This is a day, very old day. It's celebrated by Russian and as well as by Latin Rite Christians as the day that we honor Mary, not her resurrection, but the day that her body was assumed into heaven, something that the vast majority of Christians believe. Why that day was chosen, probably long ago on August 15th, a church was dedicated, probably in Constantinople, with that name, the name of the falling asleep of Mary. And so I wanted to celebrate the day in the Kremlin. I wanted to go and say the Rosary of Mary for world peace in the five beautiful churches which were then museums in the Kremlin. They're not museums right now, they're churches. And so I got off the plane, and on the feast day, I went to the cathedral of the Orthodox Church in Moscow. The name of the cathedral is the Church of Mary, Mother of God, Joy of all who sorrow. The church, we would say in the Western world, of Our Lady of Sorrows. In Russian, it is simply called the Church of all who mourn. Blessed are they that mourn, for they shall be comforted. And was there anyone who ever mourned more than the mother of Jesus? We have a beautiful old hymn, the words of Mary, O come and mourn with me a while. And so I went to All Mourners Church, and the church was crowded with people. The front door was locked, but the back door was opened, and it was filled. And when the holiest part of the liturgy came, the people put their faces to the floor as the priest sang the words of the Eucharist, this is my body, this is my blood. A whole sea of people with their faces pressed to the floor. I looked behind me, and the Russian secret agents, even they standing in the back of the cathedral, were crouched down. I thought of the words of the mysterious apparition to the children of Fatima. Tell the world to pray the rosary for the conversion of Russia. When those words were given to those children, Russia was still a Christian country. The Bolshevik Revolution would take place the following year. These were little peasant children in the mountains of Portugal who had never heard of Russia. They didn't know what Russia was about. Russia was then under the Tsar. What do you mean the conversion of Russia? And since that time, millions and millions of rosaries have been said. Millions and millions of prayers by Orthodox, Catholic, Christians, through the intercession of Mary for the conversion of Russia, for the collapse of Bolshevik communism. And do you know what has happened? Do you see what has happened? You pick up a map now, and on the map, instead of USSR, it says territory of the former Soviet Union. In 2 years, it's gone, swept away like a dream in the night, like a phantom. None of the political pundits, none of the political prophets, none of the diplomatic corps, no one could have predicted it. If 5 years ago, some of the famous political commentators in America had gone on television and predicted that the Soviet Union would be dismembered in less than 18 months, people would have thought they were mentally ill. If people had said that the Cold War would be over, that there would be no reason for an arms race because there'd only be one man running, would anybody have believed it? And so, I say that God, who hears the cry of the poor, that the God of Jesus Christ, who said, ask and you shall receive, seek and you shall find, knock and it shall be opened to you, that God heard the cries of his children. And I think he heard the cries of many, not only those who would pray for the intercession of Mary to pray before God, but of the Jews, of the Protestants, of the Pentecostals, of the Muslims who live in Russia, who lived in what was Russia. And I remember being in Russia at that time so deeply moved by the faith of the people. I'm telling you that the faith that I saw in Moscow at that time was more impressive than what I ever see in the United States. I can tell it now, although I was afraid to ever tell it before, lest the Russian secret police take reprisal against those who were there. They might check and see what day I came in. Because when I went into Russia, I wore a priest's Roman collar and a black suit. I actually have one. I look awful in it. I always wear my robe, but I figured I'll shock them too much, so I went in my black suit. And the young Russian soldier who was at the gate in the airport did not know what this attire meant, and he was yelling at me. I was in the wrong line. I was in the Russian citizens line, but I can't read Russian. And finally he said, passport. So I took out my passport, I handed it to him, and in my passport I'm wearing my friar's robe. And he opened the passport like this and went, He looked in both directions. No one was around. He seized my hand, kissed my hand, and said, Slava Jesu Christo, praise be Jesus Christ. I was astonished. I could never tell this story before on television because I was afraid they'd check the records and find out who this boy was. In the bottom of my bags, I had rosaries, 50 rosaries to give out. And I thought, they're going to catch me for sure, but I had my two shoulder bags, and I went in, and there were the secret police, not very secret, but dressed in blue suits. They look very, very much like secret police anyplace. We used to call in Jersey City bulldogs. And I had his little table, so I put my two bags on the table and I said in my mind, Our Lady has delivered them into my hands because there's no place to put anything. They said, what's in your bags? So I said, religious books. They said, don't you know you're not allowed to bring religious books into Russia? And I said, no, I don't know that. Nobody. I went to the consulate and they told me I could bring anything I wanted. Weren't they telling me the truth? They better not answer that question. They'd end up in the Gulag Archipelago. And I could see their embarrassment, so I said, well, would you like to see what I've got? And they said, please. So I took out my robe, my rope, my rosary, my Bible, my prayer books, and the two of them are standing there. They looked like they were selling religious articles. And all the people around were laughing. All the people were laughing at the government. I found out in Russia people laugh at the government. And so then I was handing them things, and to insult me, they said to me, "You have no pornographic literature." And I said, "I beg your pardon." And the man said, "You are not a sinner." I said, "Officer, we are all poor sinners, me and you, in need of repentance." And he got so annoyed, he says, "This inspection is over, thank God." And he threw everything back in the bag, and he never saw the rosaries. God was with me. And wherever I went in Russia, in Moscow that day, I was deeply impressed by the faith of the people I met. People, nobody spoke on the streets. The streets were utterly silent. Thousands of footsteps, no voice. And people would ante up next to me and whisper, "Ochets, Ochets, good morning, Father." I was in line to go to the art gallery, the Tetchikov, to see the great icon of Our Lady holding the Holy Child called the Vladimir icon. Big long lines, and a little old lady comes up to me and she starts talking to me in Russian. And I says, "I don't understand." She says, "Icons." And I said, "Yes." Because when you go into the museum, you have to see 35 galleries of crummy communist propaganda art, and then in the back are the icons. She took me through the police station, down the back stairs, up the front stairs, through galleries. She opened a little door, this little woman, and disappeared. And in front of me were the great icons. And right in the center of the room, these magnificent religious pictures painted by monks of old, was the flaming icon of Our Lady of Vladimir. There was a nasty lady walking up and down in a black dress looking at everybody. And as soon as she turned her back, the Orthodox people quickly made the sign of the cross as they make it and prayed the icons. And they looked back. I knelt down. She was annoyed. She can arrest me if she wants. Our Lady, the miraculous icon. Brothers and sisters, we live in a time of a great triumph of God. The enemies of God have fallen apart. I read an article in the Times the other day by Mikhail Gorbachev about his friend and helper, the Pope. Whoever thought? One of the men walking by Gorbachev before the Bolshevik Revolution collapsed shouted out to him, as the Russian people do on Easter Sunday, "Mikhail Mikhailovich, Christ is risen, Christos Voskres." This is a time to speak of the Christian tradition of asking the intercession of the Mother of God. Can we go directly to God? Of course. Can we ask Christ to help us? Of course. But don't you ask your friends to pray for you? If you're a Protestant, don't you say to some devout soul or your minister on Sunday morning, "Say a prayer for me. They hauled my car away. Say a prayer for me. I can't pay my income taxes this year. Say a prayer for me. My son is in trouble." Don't you say that? Go directly to God. Don't ask anybody. But if you do ask people, why not ask people on the other side? The saints of God. If you're a Protestant, you may not know their names. We Catholics and Orthodox, we have the names. But all holy people eventually enter into the kingdom of heaven. Ask them where they're there in the celestial choirs to pray for you. Won't God let them know? They don't have any ears to hear you here. We all speak to the souls in eternal life, to the angels and the saints, through the medium of God. But somehow or other, God listens to the prayers of the saints. You want a biblical proof? Read the account of the marriage feast of Cana. They have no wine, the mother of Jesus said. And he said, "Woman, it is not my time." And she just, I might say almost cavalierly, turns to the waiters and says, "Do what he tells you to do. Do whatever he tells you." The words of Mary. A wonderful piece of advice. In our chapel, we have an icon, and on the bottom of it says, "Do whatever he tells you to do." It's a great piece of advice. Sometimes I turn to the saints. Sometimes I turn to the Mother of Jesus, to the Mother of Divine Mercy itself. No one can deny that she is the Mother of Mercy, because Jesus is the mercy of God, and she is truly his mother. If you belong to an authentic biblical Christian denomination, you must admit that the child that Mary brought into this world was not a phantom, not a mysterious human body inside of which God dwelled. Oh no, he was true God and true man. And that true God and true man, the divine and human nature, came together in a person. That person existed out of all eternity as Word of God. But a person was born. And in this world, that person had a mother, a Theotokos, as they said at the Council of Ephesus in Greek. Long, long ago, the fathers of the early church and the Council of Ephesus said the Blessed and Holy Virgin is truly the Theotokos, the Mother of God, or the Bearer of God.
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2: 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Enlighten our rulers that they may guarantee and defend the great gift of peace. May all the peoples of the earth become as brothers and sisters. May longed-for peace blossom forth and reign always over us all. Amen.
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10: Happy without God? Atheists say yes, we Christians say yes, but only to a certain extent. What's our reason? There are some natural human desires that can be satisfied without living for God. The desire for sensory pleasure, success, and loving relationships. There are certain desires, however, that can't be satisfied without God. For example, we don't just desire some love, we desire infinite love, love without limit. This is manifest when we get frustrated with imperfect manifestations of it. The same is true for knowledge, justice, and beauty. Since God alone is infinite in these perfections, only He can satisfy our desires for them. Therefore, to borrow from St. Augustine, without God, our hearts would be forever restless. And my friends, a restless heart is an unhappy heart. I'm Carlo Broussard with a ready reason for Catholic Answers, Catholic.com.
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13: 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Great to be with you again, Father.
14: Thank you so much, Doug.
13: You've been on the show a couple of times. What were some of the other books we had talked about?
14: Yeah, we talked about some books I did with Catholic Answers, Secrets from Heaven on the Conversations and Parables of Jesus, Heart of the Gospel about the Beatitudes, Always a Catholic, about keeping your kids in the faith for life.
13: That was the one I remember, too.
14: Yeah, so all those different books, sure.
13: Yeah, we're still chasing after you to do a series about that. So maybe that'll still happen in the future. So what's the tie-in between not only you, but your religious order with St. John the Baptist?
14: So TAN Books asked me to do I actually, first of all, wrote a book on my own initiative on St. Joseph during COVID. And the Holy Father had promoted the year of St. Joseph that year.
13: Right.
14: So I did that on my own, and TAN really liked it, and they published it. And then the owner of TAN, a guy named Connor Gallagher, contacted me and said, I love St. John the Baptist, and I want to have a book. I've never seen a really good book written on St. John the Baptist. We loved your St. Joseph book. Can you also do something on St. John the Baptist? Mm-hmm. So I said, okay, let me pray about it. And then I thought about it, and the very first chapel in the history of our order was dedicated to St. John the Baptist. He was very important in the foundation of our order. And I took that as a sign from God. Yeah, I need to write something on this. And so St. Norbert, he went out in the wilderness. And
13: so he was a latter-day John the Baptist.
14: Exactly. Right. Okay. So he basically went, the priesthood was very corrupt in his time. Mm-hmm. He went out in the wilderness like John the Baptist did when the priesthood was corrupt in ancient Israel. Mm-hmm. And he started this fledgling community in the chapel of St. John the Baptist. And so he saw himself, St. Norbert, very much as a voice crying in the wilderness, prepare the way of the Lord. And instead of trying to fix everything wrong in the church, he just said, let's just go start and do things the right way and let God take care of the rest. So in many ways...
13: And then the truth attracts.
14: Exactly.
13: Right. And
14: so in many ways, our order was founded after the model of St. John the Baptist.
13: Okay.
14: So.
13: Well, you also mentioned the point about that time, obviously, but you also talk about the priesthood is in crisis today. How so?
14: Well, we know that, obviously, sadly, about the different abuse cases, but that was symptomatic of something that was deeper. And the deeper problem is... not that, you know, priests are spending too much time alone with young people. That's not really the deep problem. Mm-hmm. The deep problem is the personal sanctity of the priests, that the priests have now been so caught up in the world, and they spend much of their life nourishing themselves not from the gospel and from the scriptures, the word of God, but from the internet, from the television. Very often they're lonely and alone. I don't think Jesus, for example, intended priests to live alone.
13: Right.
14: You know, at the very beginning when he sent out his disciples, when they had the greatest shortage of vocations ever, he said, the harvest is abundant, but the laborers are few. Jesus sent them out two by two.
13: Right, that's true.
14: Because he thinks priests should live together. And so we have priests lonely, living apart, no accountability. Very often their moral life is defective. They're not going to confession, and they're also not getting sound teaching. And so there's a real crisis in priesthood at every level, and that goes all the way up to the bishops at this point in our church's history.
13: Yeah. Right. Well, you say in the prologue, a man named John was sent by God. There was, you know, you say the juxtaposition of the account of the inner life of God with the mission of John the Baptist is so stark that many modern scholars simply assert that the parts about John were later additions. What do you mean?
14: So if you do scripture courses and they teach you the Gospel of John, and in particular they start with the prologue, many people will say, well, take all the parts about John out and it still reads fairly continuously. It doesn't look like it's a cut up text. And so the theory is, oh, well, these things were inserted later, but the text used to be only about the, you know, this inner life of God, and then the stuff about John got added later by some redactor. And I point out, well,
13: why would they do that?
14: Those are all other questions. Okay. And I just simply point out, but the text we have is inspired by the Holy Spirit. The church has guaranteed that. And therefore, this is exactly how it ought to be. Nevertheless, it's at least a testimony to this, the strangeness of the fact that suddenly you're interweaving the account of the life of this man, John, with the life of the Word, you know, the inner life of God. And yet, we find that in Luke, too. The interweaving between the life of John the Baptist and Jesus. Look at the first three chapters of Luke. So John and Jesus are like a tapestry that are woven together in some way in Scripture.
13: Right.
14: And it's a really beautiful thing to see that comparison.
13: Well, I love the way you say the Word should be bound up with the story of the voice.
14: Yes.
13: So John is the voice then.
14: Yes. All four Gospels quote the exact same passage from Isaiah 40 to refer to John. A voice crying in the wilderness, prepare the way of the Lord. Mm-hmm. Huh? Mm-hmm. And St. Augustine makes much of this analogy between the voice and the Word. It's this anonymous voice in Isaiah, and that was even a popular in the Qumran Essene communities and so forth. That was a very popular verse there.
13: Which we think there may have been a connection.
14: There might have been some connection with John. There may have been some connection there, yeah. Mm-hmm. And in any case, this idea of a voice is the instrument that the Word uses to communicate itself to another. Mm-hmm. So St. Augustine says we form an interior Word, and then we search for a way to express it, and we use the voice, the Word of the voice there. Mm-hmm. And then the voice now passes that Word onto your soul, mm-hmm. your heart, and the Word now endures. So the voice passes away, but the Word remains.
13: You say we cannot understand Jesus Christ fully without understanding John. What is it about John we need to understand in relation to Jesus?
14: Yeah. In the prologue, it actually says that John came that all might believe. And over again, we find that knowledge of John seems to be a prerequisite for being an expert on Jesus. So when Judas falls away and Peter wants to choose a replacement, he says, well, we need to choose a replacement. Inspired by the Holy Spirit, that's what he does at the beginning of the Acts of the Apostles. And he says, well, what are the qualifications of our replacement? Well, it has to be someone that knew Jesus from the baptism of John. Isn't that fascinating?
13: Okay.
14: And so this idea that somehow to be an expert in Jesus, we need to know John. Mm-hmm. And I think, among other things, it means at least this, that John represents, so to speak, the coming to age and maturity of the Old Covenant, of the Old Testament. And just like we, to really understand the New Testament well, we have to understand its preparation
13: so
14: in
13: it's
14: the
13: like
14: Old
13: a bridge,
14: Testament.
13: In a sense.
14: Yeah. So also, to understand Christ well, we need to understand John mm-hmm. and his preaching and his preparation.
13: You say St. John was not determined by the world in which he came. Rather, he was the one who molded and formed the world according to the light which he bore inside him from God.
14: Yeah. I think a lot of people think that what happens is that everyone's just sort of influenced by the world, and then every once in a while you get this person who's got all the right influences and they make a big splash. And in fact, that's not how it works in God's plan. Mm-hmm. What God does is he just says, you know, the world can do all that it wants, but I'm going to directly intervene in history. Mm-hmm. He does that, of course, preeminently with the incarnation.
13: Right.
14: But he does it also with certain saints. And John the Baptist is one of those saints who just immediately from God, from his mother's womb, mm-hmm. he was filled with grace.
13: But we know that from the Scriptures.
14: We know that from the Scriptures. The angel Gabriel said he will be filled with the Holy Spirit from his mother's womb. Mm-hmm. And so therefore, what we have in the person of John is someone whose influence was really just God coming down, speaking in him, speaking through him mm-hmm. to the world and being a shining lamp, as Jesus says. Right. Not someone who's got all these different worldly influences and is reflecting the world back to itself, mm-hmm. but rather someone who has this pure soul that is an instrument for God's revelation
13: to
14: the world.
13: Our Lady, in a sense, which is always pointing to the Son.
14: Oh, yeah. Our Lady is a preeminent example of that among the saints, even more so than John. It was by her word, by the way, that John was sanctified.
13: That's true.
14: At the moment she spoke, John was sanctified. She's a mediatrix of grace there.
13: Right. So it was interesting. You make the point, St. John did not come as a political reformer. He didn't come as an economic savior. He didn't come as a philosopher. I thought this was interesting. He didn't even come as a religious reformer.
14: Yeah, and the way I put it is not, at least not the way that most people think of it. He didn't come, for example, to reorganize the temple worship. You know, there is a whole system of religious worship that was happening at the time of John and Jesus. And he didn't come in and say, look, I'm going to take over here as the high priest and I'm going to reorganize things and we're going to get the temple worship right. Mm-hmm. Nope. He just said, look, you guys are doing your thing, but that's not important. I'm doing what

0: were in stationed in there, 3,000 or so.
1: About 3,000
0: Roman
1: soldiers.
0: Which is about half of a legion, I think.
1: Yeah.
0: About half a legion. But that really, and the Romans really left the Jews alone for the most part.
1: Yeah, they had
0: really
1: learned
0: didn't
1: that.
0: They didn't try to settle Rome into there. They didn't get rid of all their belief systems.
1: Yes.
0: They kind of let them be what they were.
1: Yeah, those wars that, you know, that we read about in the Maccabees and things like that, they had taught the Romans a lesson that the Jews were not the sort of people that could easily be adapted. Like, you know, Alexander the Great, he'd go everywhere and people would all immediately drop their false gods and pick up new ones. Because they all knew in their heart of hearts these are all false gods. The Jews really knew this is the God, you know, that's spoken. So they were immovable in that. So much so that the Jews were actually exempt from conscription into the Roman army because they wouldn't walk around on the Sabbath. So they're just like, fine. You know, they realized it just wasn't worth it. And the relative poverty of the area was such that Rome wasn't so interested. It just wasn't worth dying on that hill, so to speak. So Rome kind of left them alone, but with a careful guard, and they had Herod as a kind of puppet, you know, there to rule in their place. And as long as the taxes came in, the Romans were fine.
0: So. Right. You also talk about there was a kind of religious economic division arose, which lent itself to the narrative that those who were outwardly religious, observant, were blessed by God with material prosperity. And you make that point that this is also why the reaction of the apostles to the idea of, well, how is a rich man can't get into heaven?
1: Yeah.
0: How can anybody get in?
1: Yeah, so what you found was that for the most part, people who were religiously observant and did all the sort of laws and things like that, they ended up also being those who tended to be financially better off. Mm-hmm. And we still have shadows of that in today's kind of American Protestant health and wealth gospel, you know.
0: Right.
1: But at the time of the apostles, they thought, oh, if you're poor, it must mean you're cursed by God. And then Jesus comes and says, blessed are the poor, blessed are you who hunger and thirst, and so forth. So that was shocking to the apostles, and certainly shocking to the Pharisees, who weren't particularly happy to hear that the fact that they were rich wasn't a sign of God's favor.
0: Right. And the Pharisees believed in some sort of resurrection, while the Sadducees, who were the scribes for the most part, didn't. They rejected that. What did the Essenes think, and what was their connection, do we think, to John?
1: Yeah, the Essenes are not mentioned at all in the New Testament. We do have lots of historical evidence from Josephus and other places.
0: And the Dead Sea Scrolls.
1: The Dead Sea Scrolls, exactly. And so, in fact, there are many similarities between what we find in the teachings of John and even of Jesus with the Essenes. Mm-hmm. They had thought that the temple worship was corrupt. They were out in the desert. The places where John was baptizing were places near Essene communities and so forth. So these are the kinds of things we find. But there was one stark difference. The Essenes believe that God would not forgive sinners. That there was really no forgiveness for sinners. You just had to be these, you know, righteous people, and so you had to live this righteous life. But the idea of God coming to sinners and collecting sinners and having mercy on them was something that the Essenes rejected. So they had that in common with, say, the Pharisees. Mm-hmm. And John and Jesus said instead, no, I've come, for those who are sick, not those who are well, right? And so John and Jesus both had this radical understanding of God coming to show mercy, because what both the Pharisees and the Essenes misunderstood was they didn't realize that they were just as in need of God's mercy as the tax collectors and the prostitutes.
0: Right.
1: They really thought they were actually holy by doing their observances.
0: Right. The whitewashed sepulchers.
1: Yeah.
0: Yeah. Exactly. And it's interesting, too, because and I always thought about this with Zechariah. You know, he gets told about the child. He apparently was a priest.
1: Yes.
0: The temple.
1: Yeah.
0: And so he held some sort of a rank in these things. So, but he was saddened because he wasn't going to be able to name his kid after himself. And John, you think to yourself, and he got struck dumb.
1: Yes.
0: By not doing that, you would have thought, what's the big deal?
1: Yeah.
0: But it was.
1: It was a big deal. I have a whole theory about that I develop in the book, basically, that

0: Zechariah and Mary have these amazing parallels. You've got Annunciation from Gabriel to Zechariah, Annunciation from Gabriel to Mary, etc. And then there's this question. And Zechariah's question was very much like Mary's question, but significantly different. Mary's question was, how shall this be done? Zechariah's question was, how shall I know it will be done? Mm-hmm. Zechariah responded without faith. He needed a sign, but he already had a sign. An angel just appeared to him, you know? And so my theory is, he wasn't happy when he heard that his name wasn't going to be Zechariah. And the sign of that is, first of all, when it's time to name the child, everyone seems to know the child's going to be named after his father.
1: So that must have been discussed.
0: So Zachary probably was saying that, you know, at some point before, like, if I ever have a son, I want to name Zechariah. Because if you look at the names in the Old Testament, almost never do you get a son named after his father.
1: Really? I was going to ask if that was the protocol.
0: No, it wasn't the protocol. Okay. So why were they all so certain? Even though Elizabeth says his name's John, and they're like, no, it's not. So somehow the relatives were convinced that the child's name is supposed to be Zechariah. Mm. Isn't that interesting? Mm. My theory is Zechariah had made that known at some point. And so when exactly does Zechariah receive his voice again? Mm. The moment he says his name is John.
1: John, right.
0: He lets go of his need, his desire to form his son in his own image, and he lets his child go to God and says,
1: right,
0: you are to be formed in God's image.
1: Yeah. In the section, Birth of John compared with the birth of Jesus, John is born of aged parents to signify that he belongs to an order which will soon pass away. Jesus is born of a young virgin to signify the beginning of a new creation.
0: Yeah. Yeah, that's from St. That's not my original thought. That's from St. Augustine and St. Ambrose.
1: He's
0: both mentioned
1: smart,
0: that. He's a smart cookie, that one.
1: you talk about all four evangelists introduced the public ministry of St. John the Baptist with the same text of Isaiah, the prophet, a voice cries in the wilderness, etc. And you talk about the idea of identifying him as voice. And then you go into him and you give a little background as well on Isaiah.
0: Yes. Yeah, so that passage in its larger context is there's a voice crying in the wilderness, and then it says, make straight the way of the Lord, and the valleys shall be raised and the hills lowered. This kind of level playing field, right? The sort of removes the obstacles, right? And then it says, and then the voice cries out again. Mm. And this time it says that all flesh is like grass, the fleetingness of this world, huh? And then finally it says that all these things will pass away, but the word of the Lord remains forever. Mm-hmm. Isn't that beautiful that Isaiah speaks of the voice twice, and the voice tells us two different things, complementary things, mm-hmm. but then it finishes with the permanence or the enduring nature of the word.
1: Huh? Right. You say, St. Augustine begins by attending to the differences between the voice and the word. The word is eternal, while the voice endures only for a time.
0: Yeah. Isn't that perfect?
1: Right. You say, St. Thomas says that John is prophesied as a voice for three reasons. Because the voice goes before the word, as John went before Christ. Second, because through the voice, the world is known.
0: The word is known,
1: so that although that through John's preaching, Christ was made known. Third, because the voice without the word does not direct the mind to some one thing, but the whole of John's preaching was directed to Christ.
0: Yes, isn't that perfect? Yeah. Yeah, a parrot can make sounds, but he's not signifying anything, huh? So it's not a word yet until it's signifying some determinate thing.
1: You say, in spite of the fact that John's whole life and ministry was a prayer way for the Lord Jesus to remove all the obstacles before him, John himself becomes an obstacle when Jesus comes to be baptized by John. How?
0: Isn't that amazing? Mm-hmm. So Jesus comes to be baptized by John. And here he is, you know, his whole mission is to remove the obstacles. And then it says, John tried to prevent him. Mm-hmm. So John himself becomes the obstacle, you know, and says, and this kind of goes back to what John himself says. He says about the Lord that he did not know him. In one way he knew him, in another way he didn't. Mm-hmm. And what he didn't understand was that the all-holy God made man wanted to be reckoned among sinners and to take the sins of the people upon himself. And after that moment, John always refers to Jesus as the Lamb of God. Mm-hmm. Who takes away the sins of the world. So John learned something about Jesus that day
1: right.
0: that he didn't know. And before that, he himself needed to stand down so he didn't become an obstacle.
1: Well, in this section you say more than a prophet, doubting John, I guess a play off doubting Thomas, the idea of when John heard in prison about the deeds of the Christ, he sent word to his disciples, said to them, are you he who is to come, or shall we look for another? So was he doubting Jesus? Or?
0: You know, some people, Tertullian, for example, took that approach. Mm-hmm. But the text itself doesn't really lend itself to that interpretation, especially for this one reason. After the messengers leave, Jesus praises John to the heavens. Mm-hmm. Now, you have to remember, look at how Jesus speaks about those who are close with him. He almost never praises anyone, you know, who's a close associate of his, right? But here he's praising John to the heavens. Why would he praise John for doubting? Mm-hmm. That doesn't make sense out of the text. And so the other fathers of the church, I think more insightfully, mm-hmm. point out the reason why John did this was because he wanted his disciples who were still clinging to him.
1: Okay, I see.
0: At this point, he had a bunch of disciples that kept on clinging to him, and he wants them to go to Jesus.
1: I see.
0: So he sends them to Jesus, says, well, ask him, and then see for yourself that this is a Messiah.
1: Right.
0: And so that's why Jesus actually waits until the messengers are gone before he praises John, because he doesn't want them to still cling to John. He, like John, wants them to come to him.
1: Right. And I think you make the point that, in fact, the early converts, a lot of them were John's followers.
0: That's right.
1: And probably made them the easiest transition to become a follower.
0: Yeah, even in the Acts of the Apostles, you find people like, you know, out in other places, far from Jerusalem, and it says, you know, we didn't know there was a Holy Spirit. Well, by whose baptism were you baptized? Only the baptism of John. Mm-hmm. So the baptism of John had gone far and wide, but those people were particularly disposed to receive the baptism of Christ.
1: You say Jesus points out, among other things, that John is so great that he is the subject of prophecy. You go on to say, so exactly what is Jesus asserting about John when he says that he's the fulfillment of the prophecy of Malachi?
0: Yeah, so he says, I will send my messenger, angelos in Greek, huh? Angel, my angel before me, right? And so he's pointing out the fact that John is coming, so to speak, to the temple to purify what he says, the sons of Levi, to purify the gold and the silver, huh? So in other words, John is coming to prepare a new and holy priesthood. That's especially the way in which Malachi speaks about John's coming. Mm-hmm. And it's fascinating because in the early Christian tradition, especially with, say, Dionysius the Areopagite, I can't say it correctly, Dionysius, he comes and he says, look, the ranks of clerics is modeled on the angelic hierarchies, and the angels are in some way involved in purifying the bishops, priests, and deacons. So you find John as kind of this angelos, this angel who's purifying the priesthood and preparing them. And we read in the Acts of the Apostles, many priests came over to Jesus. Mm-hmm. And that seems to be an effect of John's work.
1: Okay. Is that why St. John's the patron saint for priests?
0: That is one reason why he's a special patron saint for priests. He himself was a priest, mm-hmm. a Levitical priest mm-hmm. of the Old Covenant, but also because he prepared the priests of the Old Covenant to become priests of the New Covenant.
1: Why is it important to think of him as a friend of the bridegroom?
0: Yeah, so the Hebrew word there's shoshben, which is this, we would translate it today like best man, but that doesn't mm-hmm. quite capture the sense of it. Mm-hmm. This friend of the bridegroom was someone who not only sent out the invitations and arranged everything for the wedding mm-hmm. and the party, the multiple day celebration that would happen, you know, at the coming of the wedding, mm-hmm. but also at night when it was time for the bridegroom to go into his bride, the bride was in a tent. But of course, it was late at night at this point, and so the friend of the groom had to be someone who recognized easily the voice of his friend, the bridegroom. Mm. Isn't that amazing? Mm. So that's why Jesus says that he recognizes the voice, right? And so John is being compared to the one who unites, so to speak, and opens the way for the bridegroom to be united to the bride, Christ and his church.
1: Okay.
0: And you see the importance of John, that in some way John is a unifying principle right. between Christ and his church. That's amazing.
1: Absolutely. A lot of great information like that in this book. Yeah. Thank you so much for joining us, Father. Sure, it's always great to be with you. Father Sebastian Walsh, O'Priam. 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I'm Doug Keck. 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We'll see you next time on the program.

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4: Hello, this is Father Jim Netto with the Diocese of Portland, Maine. In Krakow, Poland, on the 2nd of June, 1938, the Lord Jesus himself directed a young Polish Sister of Mercy on a three-day retreat. Sister Faustina painstakingly recorded Christ's instructions in her diary, that is, a mystical manual on prayer and divine mercy. These instructions became Faustina's weapon in fighting the good fight. Jesus began, "My daughter, I want to teach you about spiritual warfare." Secret number 23. I will not delude you with prospects of peace and consolations. On the contrary, prepare for great battles. In this secret, we are reminded that Saint Faustina would suffer much physically and spiritually. She was prepared for great battles by the grace of God who upheld her. Christ clearly instructs us in Scripture to be prepared for great battles, to put on God's armor and resist the devil. Be vigilant and discerning always. Satan fights the strong and the proud, but he has no power against the children of light. They defeat him by their acts of humility. Be brave. Our adversary is skillful. He who contends against us is crafty. Those who are spiritual see him when he attacks, and his array has no power over their bodies. All children of light are without fear of him, because the darkness flees from before the light. For God leads us by the hand, training us for our salvation. Lord God, enlighten us when we are in the dark. Deliver us from our sins, and protect and defend us at all times.

conversation is to tell everybody Jesus loves you. We are all called to be great saints. Don't miss the opportunity. Well, welcome. I promised you last week a surprise. Well, I just said to the office, it's going to be either a phenomenal success or a phenomenal flop. One of the two. You know, for years now, well, all 15 years, we've been coming to your home and going on television, radio. And if things in the world and sometimes in the church seem to get worse and worse, it's always been my desire. I can't tell you how long. To be able to give you ideas for good books, to give your children coloring books on the saints, the lives of the saints, so they can get their minds and hearts off of these rock groups, to allow you to begin a spiritual life, a more prayerful life by reading good books. And to have in your homes something wonderful that comes from our roots. We have forgotten our roots. If you say the word Vatican today, it's almost a bad word. Yes. Vatican, that's an institution. No, it's our mother. The church is our mother. I would say 95% of you will never go to Rome, where we have an exclusive from the Vatican to bring Rome to you. And that's what I wanted to. I don't know if it'll be successful or not. Who knows what's successful when you try it, huh? I never thought we'd go this far when we started television. I worry about you and what you read. I worry about whether you're beginning to stray a little bit, maybe, or not pray well enough, or don't even know how to pray. I want to tell you about all the truths, but I wanted to have it in your home so when you get a question or you don't know a question about the faith, you have a book to go to. I want you to come home from work at night. Just look at a picture of Jesus on the wall that somebody painted centuries ago. But there are roots. Everybody should have something in their home from our roots to remember our roots. Peter and Paul and Matthew and the apostles. And one day we'll have little statues and big statues. And for another reason, that's the main reason I want to do this. I want to do it because I think your children need good books to read. The lives of the saints. And coloring books that are going to teach them the catechism or teach them a lesson about God. And videotapes and art that remind us constantly. Beautiful art by Raphael and Michelangelo and all those great painters that you see the Dome of St. Peter's, but you'll never, never, most of you ever get to the Sistine Chapel. I want to bring it to you. Now you say, well, what's in it? Prophet, that's what's in it. You know, about every 2 months, every 2.5 months, I have to come to you with another heartache or something else, you know. And you are all generous to us, very, very generous. But as the Lord brings us further and further, and we got more and more to do for His glory and for Holy Mother Church and for you, expenses get high. And I always have to come every couple months and beg and beg. And it bothers me. Well, this might help me in that area. And if it doesn't, I don't care, really. I just
I want you to have, what is that old insurance thing they used to have on TV? Get a piece of the rock. You remember that? What was that? Was that Prudential Life or something with that? Allstate? You ought to give me a commission for mentioning your insurance company tonight. But I want you to have something in your homes. Not that you don't need, but something that's going to bring your heart and mind to God. You know, we used to have Sacred Heart badges, and we had scapulars, and we had all those wonderful things. Now you put your hand in your pocket, all you find is what's left of a bag of peanuts or something that you had in your pocket. You don't come up with something that says, Jesus, I love you. And so these things behind me here are only samples of what we're going to do. If you ask anybody today, where are your roots? They wouldn't even know. We are Roman Catholic. We belong to a Latin rite. And God has given us painters the world cannot imitate today. And artists and sculptures, and they're devotional. You know, you go down the road today and you see the worst kind of things. They're pieces of iron, and one's gone up that way, and one's gone up this way, and one's gone that way. And I asked the owner of that company, what was it? He said, I don't know, it's abstract. I said, well, what do you do when you look at it? He says, nothing. You know, and they spend $100,000 for that contraption. I could have gone to any junkyard and picked anything out and put it on his lawn, and he would have paid me $100,000. I want a religious catalog. And I'm going to have every kind of beautiful thing I can find for you to wear, put on your in your car, put in your living room, in your kitchen, anywhere, to constantly remind you. We do not have here a lasting city. There are more things, more important things than the world is giving you. That there are things that will last for all eternity. There are things that pass very quickly, and there are no more. I want to get you books that will inspire you to be holy. Books of saints that ordinary people like you are. But their lives were difficult, their lives were hard sometimes, but they became holy, and so can you. There's more to life than the rat race most people are living in, you know. And then when you're getting older, you just can't sit around watching your arteries get hard. You and I, some of us, are near the kingdom. You have to know where you're going, and you have to be happy about it. And I want these things to remind you always. I hope you like my surprise. I hope with all my heart that it will help you to grow spiritually. All you homeschoolers, you need to get tapes and beautiful things from the Vatican treasures and museums and beautiful books, so your children are safe, not only safe from the horrors of some of the teachings in our schools, but that they know God and Our Lady's face and Our Lord's face are familiar faces in your house. Some of you don't have one picture of Our Lord. And I know that because a lot of elderly people are sending me all kinds of things, even relics, because they say, well, when I die, my kids are going to throw them out. Ooh, throw them here. I'll take them all.
But it's a tradition in our religion and our faith of having something holy on a wall, on a desk, in your pocket, in your kitchen. Why? Because they remind me of God, okay? So that was my and is my surprise. I hope I do it well for you. I hope I can explain it well. I hope and pray that together in our library we have almost 2,000 books. Well, I can go anytime I want and pick up a book and read it and be inspired. What do you have in your house to inspire you to keep close to Jesus, to get the answers to the questions and to the events that you can't understand? Well, we're going to take a break, and I'm going to get a chair and take this contraption off of me, and we're going to talk about holiness and why God wants us to be holy. That's important. And these little things are not expensive things, but they're necessary. Look at all the stuff I carry to remind me of God. I got a rosary made of petrified wood. Some of the saints were petrified. Did you know that? I got a crucifix. I got a monstrance. Why? I don't need anything to wear. I don't need all this on me to wear. But I do need it. Why? I need to be constantly reminded my life is the Blessed Sacrament. He died for me on this cross. And this rosary is the most powerful thing in the world. Even I need to remember, to be reminded, huh? How much more you in the world. So, I'm going to go. They're going to bring up a chair and we'll get down to business. I hope this is holy business.

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1: You know, it's hard for us to believe. And it's, I'm always surprised it's hard even for religious to believe that we are not just called to live and to be alive, we're called to be deeply spiritual and holy. And we're afraid to be holy. We think it's kind of a stiff-necked kind of thing, you know, that when you strive for holiness, life gets morbid. Ooh, that's not holiness. St. Teresa said, a sad saint is no saint. Saints have different ways of looking at things, see? And Holy Mother Church has jillions of saints. In every walk of life, from Margaret of Cortona to Margaret of Castello, who was so deformed and she had nothing going for her, to little saints, young saints like Tarsicius, Mary of Egypt was 15 when she was converted from being a prostitute, went into the desert and became very holy. And what does it mean to be holy? Does it mean walk around with a light on? No. I bet the poor saints wonder about all these heavy halos they carry in this world, you know? Did you notice all the saints and all the statues I've ever seen are either handsome or beautiful? That is not so. I've never seen an ugly looking saint. I bet they were. Some of the saints had some very physical handicaps. Vincent de Paul had a big nose. Made Jimmy Durante look young. You never see Vincent de Paul with a big nose. Just perfect. All the saints had defects. They had moles on their faces, and they weren't handsome, and most of them were not beautiful. But they had something inside, you see. That's the important thing. They had something inside that turned everything they had outside that didn't seem to measure up beautiful. It's that holiness that comes from the presence of God. That's all holiness is. You allow God to come out. See, that's the definition of holiness. We allow Jesus to come out of us and manifest his love and his compassion and his presence to our neighbor. That's all it is. It isn't hard to be holy. You just have to love Jesus and do his will. That's what Our Lady did. She did it in an awesome way. But that's what she did. And you know, St. Paul says here, we are earthenware jars. Cracked pots. Isn't that what an earthenware jar is? It's a cracked pot. If you don't believe me, get 2 Corinthians 3rd chapter and 7th verse, and you'll find 4th chapter, 7th verse. He said, look, and St. Paul had a lot of faults and weaknesses, and he had a temper, and he was so short, they call him a half pint. Somebody did. He was angry about it. And even when he did the miraculous, he lost his patience. There's this poor boy sitting on a windowsill. It's hot, the window's open, and Paul drones on for hours, and he falls asleep. And the poor kid falls out the window, cracks his head. splattered all over the ground. Now, what does St. Paul do? He goes down there, he interrupted his sermon by falling out and dying. He looked out, he said, "Son, get up." And he got up. His head was healed. Everything was fine. And he went back up and kept on droning the rest of the night. He was not a good speaker. He said he wasn't. In fact, he said to them one time in Corinthians, he said, "Well, what you say is he's a great writer and he's very brave when he writes, but when he comes there, he's kind of weak." He said, "I'll show you when I get there." I love Paul because he was not afraid to be what he was and to change. He changed. So he could say one day, "It is not me, it's Christ in me." And he only wanted one thing. Let me tell you what he says here in 2 Corinthians. Now, here's a man who was a persecutor of the church. He hated Christians. He brought them into jail. He had them killed. He was a very, very hot-headed zealot. And suddenly, Lord, this boy knocks him off his horse. He says, "Lord, what do you want?" That's fat. See, some of you listening to me tonight are great sinners. Some of you have not gone to confession in years and years and years. You're afraid. Isn't it funny? We're not afraid to sin, but we're afraid to go to confession. Does that make any sense? Huh? No. Some of you could be St. Paul. You could. And some of you could be great saints, great mother saints, child saints, teenage saints. Because St. Paul, with all his weaknesses and all his faults and his temper, slowly he overcame. And this is what he said. "Now the Lord," he said, "is spirit. And where the spirit of the Lord is, there's freedom. Most of us don't have freedom. We're all tied up in ourselves and people and things. And we," he says, "with our unveiled faces reflect like a mirror the brightness of the Lord." That's holiness. That's all it is. You know, when you smile, when anyone smiles, it's like a light of Jesus turns on. Because he says here, and all of us grow brighter and brighter as we are turned. We're turned. That's the whole purpose of my life and your life, is to be turned into the image of Jesus, the image we reflect. And he said, "This is the work of the Lord through his spirit." Now, we have the impression that if we were saints, we wouldn't have any problems. Oh, let me tell you, the saints had problems. And St. Paul tells you some of his. He says here in the fourth chapter of 2 Corinthians, he said, "We are only earthenware jars that hold" what? "A treasure." To make it clear to everybody that such an overwhelming power comes from God, not from us. Nobody works here very long without knowing for sure who it is that runs this network. It's the Lord. He opens doors, and he opens them so fast sometimes that we get out of breath, all of us. And this is what St. Paul says a saint has. He said, we are in difficulties on all sides. You ever have that? Huh? You ever be in difficulty on all sides? But what's the difference now between you and the saints? We are not cornered. Oh, now, you see, we all have difficulties. He wasn't cornered. That's the only difference. If I emptied this studio of all of you, and I said, Lord, will you send down as many saints as there are people in this place? Send the saints down, Lord. I want to talk to saints. Well, if I shut my eyes and let you go and looked at an empty room and suddenly all these saints walked in and sat in your chair, I wouldn't know the difference. There'd be short ones, fat ones, skinny ones, ugly ones, beautiful ones. Some would have hair, some wouldn't have any hair. Some would have glasses, some no glasses. Some wear contacts so they can have glasses and nobody knows it. They all look just like you. There wouldn't be any difference. The only difference is this. When we are in difficulties on all sides, we're cornered, not the saints. We say no answer to our problem. Now, that's good. People come to me sometime with awesome problems, and they look at me for solutions. I said, look, I'll pray for you. I do have a solution. There may not be one now. You got to go through this. You see, Paul says that's okay. We see no answer to our problem. Now, what is the difference now between Paul and you? We never despair. I bet there's, I wonder if there's a saint in heaven that took Croft off. Now, we're persecuted. If you're a good Catholic today, you're persecuted. You've got to be persecuted. If you're fighting for the faith, you're persecuted. If you do what the Holy Father said, you're persecuted. If you love the church the way it is, that was, is, it's never changed. If you love Our Lady and you say the rosary and you do all the wonderful things and you want devotions and love, you're going to be persecuted. What's the difference now between you and Paul? Never deserted. Now you think you're deserted. I know you do. I'm the only one in my parish. Maybe that's God's will that you be the only sensible one in your parish. Maybe you're supposed to be a thorn. I think if you're not a thorn in somebody's side today, you're not Christian, let alone Catholic. Knocked down. Never killed. Always, she says, wherever we may be, we carry with us in our body the death of Jesus. The saints saw suffering as a gift from God. St. Paul says in 2 Corinthians 7th chapter, says something else. I just want to make a distinction here between us and all them up there. And I want to bring them down so you know you are one of them. With all your difficulties, if you're trying to be like Jesus, you're saintly. Now, He says here, yours has been the kind of suffering God approves. See there? If you're humiliated or because you want to be a real Catholic, that's the kind of suffering God approves. It says here. And so you have come to no kind of harm. So they think you're nuts. So what? They think you're a fanatic. Well, now what? Did it change you? Who cares? You can sit here and call me every name you can think of. Is it going to change me? No. Who cares? Now, to suffer in God's way means changing for the better and no regrets. But the sufferer of the world knows suffering brings death. You know the people who really suffer? Those of you who have such guilt that you won't go to confession. That's awesome suffering. When you're afraid to talk to the Lord, that's awful suffering. When you go from sin to sin and darkness to darkness, there's no suffering like that. Well, he said, just look what suffering in God's way has brought you. Oh, boy. He says, keenness, sharp. Explanations. Concern and justice. We must find our joy in God's will in the present moment. Why? Because his will is always perfect. And even though it is difficult for us to understand, today we celebrated the feast of the stigmata of our Holy Father, St. Francis. He had gone through terrible sufferings in his order and all kinds of trials and tribulations. And he went up to Mount Alverni and just wanted to be alone with God. And the Lord came and gave him all five wounds. I don't know if you know this or not, but St. Francis's wounds had nails in them, made of hard cartilage. And the nails were black, and they went through his hand and came out and formed a little turn. You could put your finger through. They had to carry him everywhere. And he had these a couple years. He wanted so much to be like Jesus. And Jesus let him have that for 2 years, just like the Master, in joys and sorrows, transfigured. And whether you're married or not married, whether you're elderly or young or middle-aged, whatever it is, it doesn't matter. If you're breathing, you are called to be a saint. And today, in this day and age, grace abounds. Wherever there is great evil, there is even greater grace available to all of us. When Our Lady appeared, I think it was Catherine Laborie, you can correct me if I'm not right, she had rays, all kind of colors coming out of her hands. And she said, what are those? She said, these are graces no one asked for. Every day I say, sweet mother, look, I want them all. I don't even know what it is. I want them all. Now I get to heaven, they'll never accuse me of not asking. Because they are generous in his kingdom. And one thing I'll leave you before we go for calls. He said one day, fear not, little flock, it has pleased your Father to give you a kingdom. And in my Father's house there are many mansions. And if it were not so, I would have told you. Wow. We could live on that forever. Well, we have our call. Hello?
0: Oh, hello, Mother.
1: Where are you from?
0: I'm from New Jersey.
1: Wonderful. What is your question?
0: Okay, first I just wanted to say that I love you.
1: Thank you.
0: I think that someday you will be a saint.
1: I hope so. I'm working at it.
0: Oh, God bless you, Mother. My question was, in my church, many volunteers to teach Sunday school. And I mean, like you say about being holy, I want to be a good person and I would like to volunteer. But I don't know that if I'm educated enough to teach our children, and I wouldn't want to, by my own mistake, teach the children something that was wrong. Because you know how precious teaching our children what's right.
1: Right.
0: You know, because our children are their future. So is it best that I don't, and I, you know, like read your books and educate myself?
1: I'm going to have them. I'll find a book. You need to read first. You need to know. You need to be, you don't have to have a doctorate. But you need to know the faith, the real faith. Not this watered down stuff, you know. You got to know what does the Catholic Church teach. Not what theologians teach or sisters teach or some of the priests teach. What does the church teach? That's what you need to know. And really with the new catechism, I don't know how you could go wrong. Start with the catechism and you'll learn when they learn. That catechism is, it's such a gift from God to us. Because no matter what anyone says, you can look it up and say, no, it's not so. One of the big problems, I think, in the church is they ask for volunteers, and some of them don't know beans about the church. Catechesis and catechetics are supposed to know the faith. And I think there are educational programs, but be careful who teaches what. Bishop Welch in Arlington, Virginia, has some very, very wonderful books. I would not distance yourself away from teaching catechism, but I would certainly learn. And when you know enough, you'll be able to teach it. I would everybody here, that's why I want to get you some books that you can read and know your faith. And we got to get back to reading. We're just like, you know, they have these artificial people that you put in the front of your car to make everybody think you got a buddy next to you. I think that's how we are sometimes. We're just kind of a little imitation person here because we don't know our faith. See, we've got to know. We're like, we sit in front of that television. And Europe isn't better than we are here. See, if whatever you see goes into your mind, registers, see? And it's computerized, really. In your head, you're going to remember. So you go to bed, you watch a horror movie, you watch the bank being robbed, you watch some kids killing each other. Now, how in the world are you going to have a holy night? And if you watch pornography, what do you think you're going to get up with in the morning? See, if you don't watch what you look at and what you hear, it's going to stay there. And don't tell me you can handle it. You're dreaming. You can't handle it because it's recorded in your memory. Be careful. So I would read and read and read and read. Fill your mind with

0: I saw my life turning around for the better in a lot of areas. And lately, probably the last 2 years, I've noticed kind of a leveling off. Not really any growth. And I'm just not, a lot of little faults, a lot of, you know, impatience and anger, and not real eager to get into penance. And so what I'm asking is, oh, and also I'm reading a book by St. Louis de Montfort, The True Devotion to Mary, and he talks about making your devotion interior, and I think maybe that's kind of hitting on it. Everything's, at this point, seems kind of exterior, mm-hmm. going through a lot of motions, but it's not really grasping on to my heart. And how can I get that to happen, Mother?
1: Well, I think reading the scripture is good, and reading good books, what you're doing is good. I think you're experiencing a little dryness. But let me explain a little bit about dryness. What do we mean by dryness? Well, just like what you're saying, you just don't have what's inside anymore, you think, to really have fervor. But sometimes when we talk about fervor, we're talking about feelings. What you're going through now is a stepping stone for something better. You see, when we love Jesus and we want to be like him, that is primary. It's the first thing in my mind then. So I'm not worried about feelings. Don't be concerned how you feel. Keep doing the things you know God wants you to do. That's where grace comes in, see? I know what God wants me to do. I know how he wants me to act. So do you. That's what we talk about, the will. You said you were fervent. Well, you're still fervent, or you wouldn't be reading De Montfort. Let me tell you. De Montfort is a heavy book, and it's a wonderful book, and I encourage you to dedicate your entire self, everything you are, in time and eternity, to Our Lady. It's the most freeing experience. And I give her everything on me that's not too hot. I give her that too. Everything. Number two, be patient with yourself. I notice now that you notice there's something wrong with you, but you didn't say you noticed it before. Before you came back to the church, you were rather complacent with yourself. But now you see fault. That's a grace from God. Everybody runs from self-knowledge. You've got to have self-knowledge. You got to know how really rotten you are. Now you know that all the good in you comes from God. I just saw all my liberals turning somersaults because I said I rot. It's important that you know yourself. If you know you got a hot temper, then you got to strive to be gentle. Now you need to go to Eucharist. You need to go to Mass more often and communion. Why? Well, the Lord said one day, unless you eat my flesh and drink my blood, you will not have life in you. How you like that? Pray more. Read more. Keep close to Jesus. Rejoice when you find something wrong with yourself. Put it down a piece of paper and say, "Boy, I got to work on that." Be happy about it. Say, "Thank you, Lord, for showing me in this life where I can change." We have another call. Hello?
2: Hello.
1: Where are you from?
2: I'm from New York, Mother.
1: What is your question?
2: Well, Mother, first I'd like to say God bless you and thank you, Jesus, for you. I was at a parish council meeting last night, and I had asked the parish priest if we could have

0: have a holy hour at our church.
1: Mm-hmm.
0: And the priest sat back and looked at me, and he says, well, he says there's two parts to that before I can answer. And he says the first part is, yes, we can have one, but we don't have a monstrance. And he left it that if I could get a monstrance, we would have a holy hour.
1: I'll send you one.
0: Oh, if you would at least help me find one, it would be wonderful.
1: You write to me and identify yourself and tell me your priest and his name, and I'll send him. If that's all he needs is a monstrance, I'll send you one. It's putting him on the spot. But he doesn't think you'll ever get one. But for viewers who don't know what a monstrance is, this is a little sample of one, see? And this is a little plastic thing here that it imitates the host it's in. And this one has IHS on it, but this is our life. And this is what he needs in order to have a holy hour and bless the people. So, I just had two small ones that people gave to us that were in flea markets. And we had them gold-plated. So I'll pick out the best one and send it to you. And please, don't let just the fact that you don't have a monstrance keep you from holy hour. You can go and pray. And Jesus should be in the tabernacle. We have another call. Hello?
2: Mother Angelica?
1: Yeah, where are you from?
2: San Bernardino, California.
1: And what is your question?
2: I'm calling to ask...
1: Can you speak a little louder?
2: I'm calling to ask you and all your viewers to please pray for me.
1: Mm-hmm.
2: I have large gallstones, and they said lots of them. And I have a handicapped daughter that I have to care for. She's been sick since age 5. And she's 26 now. And I she's my only... She depends on me. And I need help. I need prayers.
1: Yeah, we'll pray for you. But you know, they have a procedure now for gallbladder that is very much simpler than it used to be. And I know what you're going through. I had 52 stones. Almost had enough for a rosary. I waited another year, I could have gotten a couple more, you know. But that's really a painful thing, and I really appreciate what you've gone through. But I wouldn't be afraid. It isn't like it used to be. It's a very simple procedure now, and we're going to pray. I would go to your parish and see if you can't have somebody volunteer take care of your daughter while you do that. And we will say a prayer, and all my sisters will pray for you. And we'll pray for you and all of you out there that are ill and sick. We just ask our dear Lord to extend his hand to you and to heal many of you in many ways. We all need healing every day. Now the day goes by, then every one of us need some kind of healing. And that's why you gotta go to Mass. You can go to church and just sit there and talk to Jesus. So, I hope you learned a little bit about holiness tonight. I hope when we get our little program together, you will buy the books you need. And take a half hour a day. You need mental discipline. Take a half hour a day and read some good book. The scriptures, a good book on the Lord, on the saints, anything. And get your life together. Get your holiness on the road, on the path of Jesus. And don't forget, whether or not this little thing we're going to do for you as a service is successful or not, we still need your contributions. For you are the ones who keep this whole network going in such a wonderful, wonderful way. And people that come here are astounded at what God has done. through you. So please continue to be generous. Write to me, will you? Write to Mother Angelica, Irondale, Alabama, 35210. And it is Irondale, not Irondale. Somebody called and wanted to know, where is Irondale? And I said, Irondale? You mean Irondale? Well, that's what I said, Irondale. Anyway, I wish you every grace. Tomorrow we're going to have some wonderful guests, and Alice Hildebrand is one of them, and she's right here in our audience. I'm very grateful. She's a beautiful author, and we're going to have her books too for you to read and for you to get closer to Jesus. Remember, what you see and what you read can make you what you are. And you have to understand that in this day and age when there's so much trash available.
3: Oh, yes.
1: So please, be close to Jesus and stay there now, because he loves you and he died for you. So tomorrow night we'll see you and we'll have another great program. I love you. Bye now.

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1: 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Also, Father Leo Patelinghug joins to talk about miracles at the table.
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6: Hello, this is Steve Gleason with your one-minute tool for Catholic evangelism. Here's the question for your non-Catholic friend. How much havoc would be caused at your church if your pastor brought a big statue of St. Peter or St. Paul and placed them in the sanctuary? Well, here's your three best friendship tools for Catholic evangelism. Number one, history's on the side of the Catholic Church. Christian art in many forms dates way back to about 120 AD, and so do those various Christian symbols which we still see today. You know, a dove, a fish, a lamb. Why are those okay? Secondly, the Bible, Exodus, Numbers, and Ezekiel. All these books show God telling Moses, David, or Ezekiel to carve out images of angels that were used in worship. And thirdly, a tough comeback, especially for my guy friends. Does Cooperstown, Canton, or Cleveland mean anything to you? Yep, the Hall of Fame locations filled with statues, jerseys, bats, and balls. Memorabilia is a $37 billion industry, but you say, don't bring a statue into my church. Well, how many of you guys have admired one of those bronze statues of an athlete? I'd rather stare at St. Peter's, Paul, and Mary in my church, and I'm not talking about the old folk band.
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0: Welcome to the Quiet Waters Holy Hour, where you are invited to unite with our Lord through prayers, hymns, and spiritual readings. Let us begin the Divine Mercy Chaplet with Eddie Simon and the Voices of Mercy.
1: Let us pray the Divine Mercy Chaplet. In the name of the Father, and the Son, and the Holy Spirit, amen.
2: Amen.
1: Our Father, who art in heaven, hallowed be thy name. Thy kingdom come, thy will be done, on earth as it is in heaven.
3: Give us this day our daily bread, and forgive us our trespasses, as we forgive those who trespass against us. And lead us not into temptation, but deliver us from evil.
1: Hail Mary, full of grace, the Lord is with thee. Blessed art thou among women, and blessed is the fruit of thy womb, Jesus.
3: Holy Mary, Mother of God, pray for us sinners, now and at the hour of our death. Amen.
1: I believe in God, the Father Almighty, the Creator of heaven and earth, and in Jesus Christ, his only Son, our Lord, who was conceived by the Holy Spirit, born of the Virgin Mary, suffered under Pontius Pilate, was crucified, died, and was buried. He descended to the dead, and on the third day he rose again, and he ascended into heaven, and he is seated at the right hand of the Father, and he will come again in glory to judge the living and the dead.
3: I believe in the Holy Spirit, the Holy Catholic Church, the communion of saints, the forgiveness of sins, the resurrection of the body,

0: O blood and water which gushed forth from the heart of Jesus, as a fountain of mercy for us, I trust in you. O blood and water which gushed forth from the heart of Jesus, as a fountain of mercy for us, I trust in you. O blood and water which gushed forth from the heart of Jesus, as a fountain of mercy for us, I trust in you. Jesus, I trust in you. Jesus, I trust in you. Jesus, I trust in you. In the name of the Father, and the Son, and the Holy Spirit, amen.
1: Amen. Amen.
2: The Canticle of Mary from the Book of Luke. The soul rejoices in the Lord. My soul proclaims the greatness of the Lord. My spirit rejoices in God my Savior, for he has looked with favor on his lowly servant.
3: From this day all generations will call me blessed. The Almighty has done great things for me, and holy is his name.
2: He has mercy on those who fear him in every generation.
3: He has shown the strength of his arm. He has scattered the proud in their conceit.
2: He has cast down the mighty from their thrones and has lifted up the lowly.
3: He has filled the hungry with good things, and the rich he has sent away empty.
2: He has come to the help of his servant Israel, for he has remembered his promise of mercy, the promise he made to our fathers, to Abraham and his children forever.
3: Glory to the Father, and to the Son, and to the Holy Spirit.
2: As it was in the beginning, is now, and will be forever. Amen. And now, daily, daily, sing to Mary from the Little Flowers Wreath 3 album.

0: And now let us pray the Most Holy Rosary of the Blessed Virgin Mary with Father Groeschel and Simonetta.
1: In the name of the Father, and of the Son, and of the Holy Spirit. Amen. I believe in God, the Father Almighty, creator of heaven and earth, and in Jesus Christ, his only Son, our Lord, who was conceived by the Holy Spirit, born of the Virgin Mary, suffered under Pontius Pilate, was crucified, died, and was buried. He descended into hell. The third day he rose again from the dead, and he ascended into heaven, and is seated at the right hand of God, the Father Almighty, from whence he shall come to judge the living and the dead.
2: I believe in the Holy Spirit, the Holy Catholic Church, the communion of saints, the forgiveness of sins, the resurrection of the body, and life everlasting. Amen.
1: Our Father, who art in heaven, hallowed be thy name. Thy kingdom come, thy will be done, on earth as it is in heaven.
2: Give us this day our daily bread, and forgive us our trespasses, as we forgive those who trespass against us. And lead us not into temptation, but deliver us from evil. Amen.
1: Let us offer the next three Aves, that we will have an increase of faith, hope, and love. Hail Mary, full of grace, the Lord is with thee. Blessed art thou amongst women, and blessed is the fruit of thy womb, Jesus.
2: Holy Mary, Mother of God, pray for us sinners, now and at the hour of our death. Amen.
1: Hail Mary, full of grace, the Lord is with thee. Blessed art thou amongst women, and blessed is the fruit of thy womb, Jesus.
2: Holy Mary, Mother of God, pray for us sinners, now and at the hour of our death. Amen.
1: Hail Mary, full of grace, the Lord is with thee. Blessed art thou amongst women, and blessed is the fruit of thy womb, Jesus.
2: Holy Mary, Mother of God, pray for us sinners, now and at the hour of our death. Amen.
1: Glory be to the Father, and to the Son, and to the Holy Spirit.
2: As it was in the beginning, is now, and ever shall be, world without end. Amen.
1: The first joyful mystery, the Annunciation by the angel to Mary, that she will be the mother of Emmanuel. When God calls us, when beautiful, grace-filled things happen to us, as happened to our Blessed Lady in this most important of all human events, when that happens, we are filled with joy. But our Blessed Mother knew, because she was a Jewish girl familiar with the prophecies, that her son, the Emmanuel, would also be the man of sorrows, and that she would have to follow him in his many responsibilities and labors in his holy vocation. Our Father, who art in heaven, hallowed be thy name. Thy kingdom come, thy will be done, on earth as it is in heaven.
2: Give us this day our daily bread, and forgive us our trespasses, as we forgive those who trespass against us. And lead us not into temptation, but deliver us from evil. Amen.
1: Hail Mary, full of grace, the Lord is with thee. Blessed art thou amongst women, and blessed is the fruit of thy womb, Jesus.
2: Holy Mary, Mother of God, pray for us sinners, now and at the hour of our death. Amen.
1: Hail Mary, full of grace, the Lord is with thee. Blessed art thou amongst women, and blessed is the fruit of thy womb, Jesus.
2: Holy Mary, Mother of God, pray for us sinners, now and at the hour of our death. Amen.
1: Hail Mary, full of grace, the Lord is with thee. Blessed art thou amongst women, and blessed is the fruit of thy womb, Jesus.
2: Holy Mary, Mother of God, pray for us sinners, now and at the hour of our death. Amen.
1: Hail Mary, full of grace, the Lord is with thee. Blessed art thou amongst women, and blessed is the fruit of thy womb, Jesus.
2: Holy Mary, Mother of God, pray for us sinners, now and at the hour of our death. Amen.
1: Hail Mary, full of grace, the Lord is with thee. Blessed art thou amongst women, and blessed is the fruit of thy womb, Jesus.
2: Holy Mary, Mother of God, pray for us sinners, now and at the hour of our death. Amen.
1: Hail Mary, full of grace, the Lord is with thee. Blessed art thou amongst women, and blessed is the fruit of thy womb, Jesus.
2: Holy Mary, Mother of God, pray for us sinners, now and at the hour of our death. Amen.
1: Hail Mary, full of grace, the Lord is with thee. Blessed art thou amongst women, and blessed is the fruit of thy womb, Jesus.
2: Holy Mary, Mother of God, pray for us sinners, now and at the hour of our death. Amen.
1: Hail Mary, full of grace, the Lord is with thee. Blessed art thou amongst women, and blessed is the fruit of thy womb, Jesus.
2: Holy Mary, Mother of God, pray for us sinners, now and at the hour of our death. Amen.
1: Hail Mary, full of grace, the Lord is with thee. Blessed art thou amongst women, and blessed is the fruit of thy womb, Jesus.
2: Holy Mary, Mother of God, pray for us sinners, now and at the hour of our death. Amen.
1: Hail Mary, full of grace, the Lord is with thee. Blessed art thou amongst women, and blessed is the fruit of thy womb, Jesus.
2: Holy Mary, Mother of God, pray for us sinners, now and at the hour of our death. Amen.
1: Glory be to the Father, and to the Son, and to the Holy Spirit.
2: As it was in the beginning, is now, and ever shall be, world without end. Amen.
1: O my Jesus,
2: forgive us our sins,
1: save us from the fires
2: of hell, bring all souls to heaven, especially those in most need of thy mercy.

0: second joyful mystery, the visitation of our Blessed Lady to Elizabeth and to the child in her womb, John the Baptist. It's very interesting that this marvelous, mysterious, eternal event of the Annunciation and Incarnation of the Word of God leads almost immediately to a strenuous and difficult challenge. Our Blessed Lady must travel a long distance while expecting to visit her cousin Elizabeth, who is also unexpectedly now the mother of the precursor, John the Baptist. It teaches us something, that our prayers must always lead to a work of God, a work that will, in one way or another, help the world know that the Messiah, the Savior, has come. Our Father, who art in heaven, hallowed be thy name. Thy kingdom come, thy will be done, on earth as it is in heaven.
1: Give us this day our daily bread, and forgive us our trespasses, as we forgive those who trespass against us. And lead us not into temptation, but deliver us from evil. Amen.
0: Hail Mary, full of grace, the Lord is with thee. Blessed art thou amongst women, and blessed is the fruit of thy womb, Jesus.
1: Holy Mary, Mother of God, pray for us sinners, now and at the hour of our death. Amen.
0: Hail Mary, full of grace, the Lord is with thee. Blessed art thou amongst women, and blessed is the fruit of thy womb, Jesus.
1: Holy Mary, Mother of God, pray for us sinners, now and at the hour of our death. Amen.
0: Hail Mary, full of grace, the Lord is with thee. Blessed art thou amongst women, and blessed is the fruit of thy womb, Jesus.
1: Holy Mary, Mother of God, pray for us sinners, now and at the hour of our death. Amen.
0: Hail Mary, full of grace, the Lord is with thee. Blessed art thou amongst women, and blessed is the fruit of thy womb, Jesus.
1: Holy Mary, Mother of God, pray for us sinners, now and at the hour of our death. Amen.
0: Hail Mary, full of grace, the Lord is with thee. Blessed art thou amongst women, and blessed is the fruit of thy womb, Jesus.
1: Holy Mary, Mother of God, pray for us sinners, now and at the hour of our death. Amen.
0: Hail Mary, full of grace, the Lord is with thee. Blessed art thou amongst women, and blessed is the fruit of thy womb, Jesus.
1: Holy Mary, Mother of God, pray for us sinners, now and at the hour of our death. Amen.
0: Hail Mary, full of grace, the Lord is with thee. Blessed art thou amongst women, and blessed is the fruit of thy womb, Jesus.
1: Holy Mary, Mother of God, pray for us sinners, now and at the hour of our death. Amen.
0: Hail Mary, full of grace, the Lord is with thee. Blessed art thou amongst women, and blessed is the fruit of thy womb, Jesus.
1: Holy Mary, Mother of God, pray for us sinners, now and at the hour of our death. Amen.
0: Hail Mary, full of grace, the Lord is with thee. Blessed art thou amongst women, and blessed is the fruit of thy womb, Jesus.
1: Holy Mary, Mother of God, pray for us sinners, now and at the hour of our death. Amen.
0: Hail Mary, full of grace, the Lord is with thee. Blessed art thou amongst women, and blessed is the fruit of thy womb, Jesus.
1: Holy Mary, Mother of God, pray for us sinners, now and at the hour of our death. Amen.
0: Hail Mary, full of grace, the Lord is with thee. Blessed art thou amongst women, and blessed is the fruit of thy womb, Jesus.
1: Holy Mary, Mother of God, pray for us sinners, now and at the hour of our death. Amen.
0: Glory be to the Father, and to the Son, and to the Holy Spirit.
1: As it was in the beginning, is now, and ever shall be, world without end. Amen.
0: O my Jesus, forgive us our sins. Save us from the fires.

0: The third joyful mystery, the birth of our divine Savior. The birth of Jesus is filled with joy. The joy of the angels, the joy of the shepherds, the joy of the Magi. But it happens in such strange circumstances. She laid him in a manger because there was no room for them in the inn. How important it is for us to remember that God chose that his son would be poor, that he would be very poor, that he would be poor all of his life. There are two things we need to think about. First of all, that according to his own words, what we do for the poor, we do for him. And secondly, that we ourselves must not be attached to worldly things and invested in seeking and getting things that make us comfortable. Our Father, who art in heaven, hallowed be thy name. Thy kingdom come, thy will be done, on earth as it is in heaven.
1: Give us this day our daily bread, and forgive us our trespasses, as we forgive those who trespass against us. And lead us not into temptation, but deliver us from evil. Amen.
0: Hail Mary, full of grace, the Lord is with thee. Blessed art thou amongst women, and blessed is the fruit of thy womb, Jesus.
1: Holy Mary, Mother of God, pray for us sinners, now and at the hour of our death. Amen.
0: Hail Mary, full of grace, the Lord is with thee. Blessed art thou amongst women, and blessed is the fruit of thy womb, Jesus.
1: Holy Mary, Mother of God, pray for us sinners, now and at the hour of our death. Amen.
0: Hail Mary, full of grace, the Lord is with thee. Blessed art thou amongst women, and blessed is the fruit of thy womb, Jesus.
1: Holy Mary, Mother of God, pray for us sinners, now and at the hour of our death.

0: Testament, and blessed is the fruit of thy womb, Jesus.
1: Holy Mary, Mother of God, pray for us sinners, now and at the hour of our death. Amen.
0: Hail Mary, full of grace, the Lord is with thee. Blessed art thou amongst women, and blessed is the fruit of thy womb, Jesus.
1: Holy Mary, Mother of God, pray for us sinners, now and at the hour of our death. Amen.
0: Hail Mary, full of grace, the Lord is with thee. Blessed art thou amongst women, and blessed is the fruit of thy womb, Jesus.
1: Holy Mary, Mother of God, pray for us sinners, now and at the hour of our death. Amen.
0: Hail Mary, full of grace, the Lord is with thee. Blessed art thou amongst women, and blessed is the fruit of thy womb, Jesus.
1: Holy Mary, Mother of God, pray for us sinners, now and at the hour of our death. Amen.
0: Hail Mary, full of grace, the Lord is with thee. Blessed art thou amongst women, and blessed is the fruit of thy womb, Jesus.
1: Holy Mary, Mother of God, pray for us sinners, now and at the hour of our death. Amen.
0: Hail Mary, full of grace, the Lord is with thee. Blessed art thou amongst women, and blessed is the fruit of thy womb, Jesus.
1: Holy Mary, Mother of God, pray for us sinners, now and at the hour of our death. Amen.
0: Glory be to the Father, and to the Son, and to the Holy Spirit.
1: As it was in the beginning, is now, and ever shall be, world without end. Amen.
0: O my Jesus, forgive us our sins. Save us from the fires of hell.

0: joyful mystery, the presentation of the Christ child in the temple by Mary and Joseph. Christ fulfills the expectations and requirements of the Mosaic law. He was born into the world of this law, and as a devout Jew, he followed its requirements, although he himself was to end that law, and he was to become himself the lawgiver of the new law of salvation. This mystery reveals to us an immense humility on the part of Christ and of Mary and Joseph. We would do well to pray in this mystery that we would humbly and reverently fulfill the obligations that our faith places upon us, without questioning and with joy. Our Father, who art in heaven, hallowed be thy name. Thy kingdom come, thy will be done, on earth as it is in heaven.
1: Give us this day our daily bread, and forgive us our trespasses, as we forgive those who trespass against us. And lead us not into temptation, but deliver us from evil. Amen.
0: Hail Mary, full of grace, the Lord is with thee. Blessed art thou amongst women, and blessed is the fruit of thy womb, Jesus.
1: Holy Mary, Mother of God, pray for us sinners, now and at the hour of our death. Amen.
0: Hail Mary, full of grace, the Lord is with thee. Blessed art thou amongst women, and blessed is the fruit of thy womb, Jesus.
1: Holy Mary, Mother of God, pray for us sinners, now and at the hour of our death. Amen.
0: Hail Mary, full of grace, the Lord is with thee. Blessed art thou amongst women, and blessed is the fruit of thy womb, Jesus.
1: Holy Mary, Mother of God, pray for us sinners, now and at the hour of our death. Amen.
0: Hail Mary, full of grace, the Lord is with thee. Blessed art thou amongst women, and blessed is the fruit of thy womb, Jesus.
1: Holy Mary, Mother of God, pray for us sinners, now and at the hour of our death. Amen.
0: Hail Mary, full of grace, the Lord is with thee. Blessed art thou amongst women, and blessed is the fruit of thy womb, Jesus.
1: Holy Mary, Mother of God, pray for us sinners, now and at the hour of our death. Amen.
0: Hail Mary, full of grace, the Lord is with thee. Blessed art thou amongst women, and blessed is the fruit of thy womb, Jesus.
1: Holy Mary, Mother of God, pray for us sinners, now and at the hour of our death. Amen.
0: Hail Mary, full of grace, the Lord is with thee. Blessed art thou amongst women, and blessed is the fruit of thy womb, Jesus.
1: Holy Mary, Mother of God, pray for us sinners, now and at the hour of our death. Amen.
0: Hail Mary, full of grace, the Lord is with thee. Blessed art thou amongst women, and blessed is the fruit of thy womb, Jesus.
1: Holy Mary, Mother of God, pray for us sinners, now and at the hour of our death. Amen.
0: Hail Mary, full of grace, the Lord is with thee. Blessed art thou amongst women, and blessed is the fruit of thy womb, Jesus.
1: Holy Mary, Mother of God, pray for us sinners, now and at the hour of our death. Amen.
0: Hail Mary, full of grace, the Lord is with thee. Blessed art thou.

0: joyful mystery, the finding of the child Jesus in the temple. How mysterious is the event that Mary should lose her beloved child, and yet how prophetic of the future, because she would again lose him in Jerusalem many years later. The first time she would seek him sorrowing, and the second time she would be there as the Lady of Sorrows. As joys come to us in the spiritual life, as things work out, as blessings are given, we must keep in mind also that we always walk on the way of the cross. Christianity is the religion of the cross. And through the cross, it is the religion of the glorious and eternal resurrection. Mary's joy in the temple is brief but deep that day. Her joy in Jerusalem many years later at the resurrection will be an everlasting joy. Our Father, who art in heaven, hallowed be thy name. Thy kingdom come, thy will be done, on earth as it is in heaven.
1: Give us this day our daily bread, and forgive us our trespasses, as we forgive those who trespass against us. And lead us not into temptation, but deliver us from evil. Amen.
0: Hail Mary, full of grace, the Lord is with thee. Blessed art thou amongst women, and blessed is the fruit of thy womb, Jesus.
1: Holy Mary, Mother of God, pray for us sinners, now and at the hour of our death. Amen.
0: Hail Mary, full of grace, the Lord is with thee. Blessed art thou amongst women, and blessed is the fruit of thy womb, Jesus.
1: Holy Mary, Mother of God, pray for us sinners, now and at the hour of our death. Amen.
0: Hail Mary, full of grace, the Lord is with thee. Blessed art thou amongst women, and blessed is the fruit of thy womb, Jesus.
1: Holy Mary, Mother of God, pray for us sinners, now and at the hour of our death. Amen.
0: Hail Mary, full of grace, the Lord is with thee. Blessed art thou amongst women, and blessed is the fruit of thy womb, Jesus.
1: Holy Mary, Mother of God, pray for us sinners, now and at the hour of our death. Amen.
0: Hail Mary, full of grace, the Lord is with thee. Blessed art thou amongst women, and blessed is the fruit of thy womb, Jesus.
1: Holy Mary, Mother of God, pray for us sinners, now and at the hour of our death. Amen.
0: Hail Mary, full of grace, the Lord is with thee. Blessed art thou amongst women, and blessed is the fruit of thy womb, Jesus.
1: Holy Mary, Mother of God, pray for us sinners, now and at the hour of our death. Amen.
0: Hail Mary, full of grace, the Lord is with thee. Blessed art thou amongst women, and blessed is the fruit of thy womb, Jesus.
1: Holy Mary, Mother of God, pray for us sinners, now and at the hour of our death. Amen.
0: Hail Mary, full of grace, the Lord is with thee. Blessed art thou amongst women, and blessed is the fruit of thy womb, Jesus.
1: Holy Mary, Mother of God, pray for us sinners, now and at the hour of our death. Amen.
0: Hail Mary, full of grace, the Lord is with thee. Blessed art thou amongst women, and blessed is the fruit of thy womb, Jesus.
1: Holy Mary, Mother of God, pray for us sinners, now and at the hour of our death. Amen.
0: Hail Mary, full of grace, the Lord is with thee. Blessed art thou amongst women, and blessed is the fruit of thy womb, Jesus.
1: Holy Mary, Mother of God, pray for us sinners, now and at the hour of our death. Amen.
0: Glory be to the Father, and to the Son, and to the Holy Spirit.
1: As it was in the beginning, is now, and ever shall be, world without end. Amen.
0: O my Jesus.

0: forgive us our sins, save us from the fires of hell, bring all souls to heaven, especially those in most need of thy mercy.
1: Hail, Holy Queen, Mother of Mercy, our life, our sweetness, and our hope. To thee do we cry, poor banished children of Eve. To thee do we send up our sighs, mourning and weeping in this valley of tears. Turn then, most gracious Advocate, thine eyes of mercy toward us. And after this our exile, show unto us the blessed fruit of thy womb, Jesus. O clement, O loving, O sweet Virgin Mary, pray for us, O Holy Mother of God,
0: that we may be made worthy of the promises of Christ.
1: Let us pray. O God, whose only begotten Son, by his life, death, and resurrection, has purchased for us the rewards of eternal life, grant we beseech thee that meditating on these mysteries of the Most Holy Rosary of the Blessed Virgin Mary, we may imitate what they contain and obtain what they promise through the same Christ our Lord. Amen. May the divine assistance remain always with us, and may the souls of the faithful departed, through the mercy of God, rest in peace. Amen. May the Holy Virgin bless you with her loving child this day and forever. In the name of the Father, and of the Son, and of the Holy Spirit. Amen.
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0: of creation bears witness to God. 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Question the order of the stars, the sun whose brightness lights the day, the moon whose splendor softens the gloom of night. Question the living creatures that move in the waters, that roam upon the earth, that fly through the air, the spirit that lies hidden, the matter that is manifest, the visible things that are ruled, the invisible that rule them. Question all these. They will answer you. Behold and see, we are beautiful. Their beauty is their confession of God. Who made all these beautiful changing things, if not one who is beautiful and changeth not?
1: And now the Marian hymn, The God Whom Earth and Sea and Sky, from the Little Flowers Wreath 3 album, sung by Marie Batt and Caitlin Weiss.

0: Your word, O Lord, is a lantern to light our way. Alleluia. 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I have sworn and have made up my mind to obey your decrees.
1: Lord, I am deeply afflicted. By your word, give me life. 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
0: Though I carry my life in my hands, I remember your law. Though the wicked try to ensnare me, I do not stray from your precepts.
1: 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I set myself to carry out your will in fullness forever.
0: 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Alleluia.
1: 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Thank you for listening to the Quiet Waters Holy Hour here on the Station of the Cross. 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Quiet Waters, helping spread the good news of Jesus Christ.
2: 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My work, my sleep, my prayers, and my

0: Let us pray for our Bishop John Bonici. May he stand firm and shepherd his flock in thy strength, O Lord, in the loftiness of thy name. Let us pray. O God, the shepherd and ruler of all the faithful, look favorably upon thy servant John, whom thou hast willed to be the shepherd in charge of the Church of Rochester. Give to him, we beg thee, by word and example, to profit those he has placed over, that he may come, together with the flock entrusted to him, to eternal life. Through Christ our Lord. Amen.
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2: Atheists claim they don't need God to be a good person, implying God's not relevant to morality. But is this true? Well, atheists can be good in the sense of knowing behaviors that respect the goods of human nature and living accordingly. St. Paul acknowledges this natural moral law in Romans chapter 2. But this doesn't mean God is irrelevant when it comes to morality. And here's the reason. Besides God's grace being necessary to live the moral law perfectly and merit heaven, God is necessary for the law to be morally binding. How can the moral law be binding if there's no moral lawgiver behind it that surpasses human authority? The answer is, it can't. So an atheist can follow the natural moral law, but only the theist is consistent in saying that such a law is morally obligatory. I'm Carlo Broussard with the Ready Reason for Catholic Answers, Catholic.com.

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3: A warm welcome to all of you joining us in the United States and the world over as we celebrate our 30th year. We've got a great show for you tonight. If you'd like to comment, send me an X post. I'm at Raymond Arroyo and at Arroyo Grande Show on YouTube. He's an actor, producer, and screenwriter, best known for his iconic films and TV roles in Steven Spielberg's Minority Report, Band of Brothers, and so many other projects, Yellowstone, Tulsa King. He's also a devout Catholic husband and father of five. His latest film, which he co-wrote and co-produced with his wife, is The Last Rodeo from Angel Studios. It opens in theaters on Friday, May 23rd. Here to tell us about it, please welcome Neil McDonough to the show. Neil, thanks for taking the time. I know you're on set this week. I know you're doing Tulsa King with my pal Sly, so we're going to make this quick because I don't want to upset him. Let's talk about The Last Rodeo, Neil.
4: Well, if there's one thing I know about Sly, if it's talking about the great Catholic Church, he's like, he would tell me, take my time and enjoy the moment.
3: Okay, well, I'm going to hold him to that then. Let's talk about The Last Rodeo. You wrote this script, and in the movie you play this down-and-out rodeo star who really makes a major decision to return to the sport. Tell me where this story came from, Neil.
4: Well, you know, it's funny. When I'm not around Reveille and the kids, I was doing a film called The Warrant, Breaker's Law, and we're filming in Arizona. That Reveille and I were producing the film, but she was home with the kids. And whenever I'm away from Reveille, I just get melancholy and sad, and it's I don't like being on location. I consider it kind of a prison sentence. But this one day in particular, I was driving home and I got gut punched with this thought that what would ever happen to me if something happened to Reveille? And I pulled over to the side of the road, just kind of buckled, and then this other thought entered my head that I know is a gift from him. And it was, write a movie about Rocky on a Bull where you have to go save your grandson because he's dying from the same brain tumor that your wife died from. I don't know where that came from. And I told Reveille, I called her, I said, I got this great idea. And she said, well, voice dictate it into your phone, which is how I usually start my scripts.
3: Yeah.
4: And I sat there in the side of the 10 freeway for 2 hours while semis were ripping by me, voice dictating and crying and laughing the outline of The Last Rodeo. And then a week later, my writing partner and I wrote the first draft. And then a week later, Reveille and I found, Reveille in particular, found the financing, and Angel jumped on board. And 2 years almost to the date, here we are. And I'm so blessed and fortunate because of it.
3: Incredible. And I saw shadows, and maybe I'm reading too much into this, but I saw shadows of your own journey in this story. I mean, in 2010, some of our viewers will know, you were fired from a show, Scoundrels, mainly because you didn't want to do love scenes on camera with someone other than your spouse, which, you know, is normally a commendable thing, but not in Hollywood. After that, you didn't work for a few years. Tell me what happened.
4: Oh, boy. That was... You know, I've had a lot of people die on me in my life, and I've had lots of horrible things, as we all have. But that was, that may have been the toughest moment of my life, because for 2 years, I didn't work. I didn't have any money. And we lost our house. We lost our cars. We lost everything. So it was really hard. And then I remember one day when things were just got so bad, I was drinking tons of alcohol, and I was trying to drown it and trying to just hide it from everyone. Certainly wasn't hiding it from Reveille. And one day I said, Lord, why have you forgotten all about me? And as soon as that came out of my mouth, Raymond, and you know, we talked about it before, I fell to the ground in tears, realizing I was making this whole journey about my pain instead of what was happening to Reveille and the kids and everyone else around me. And from that second forward, I just changed. And I stopped drinking alcohol and started going to church daily and really started to rev my engine back up and get closer to him. And 10 years later now, whatever it is, Reveille and I are about to start our 11th production together.
3: Wow.
4: All of our films give glory to him. And we're so blessed and fortunate that sometimes you need to go through a crucifixion to realize what the glory is all about. And I went through mine, and I don't wish it to anybody else, but it's good to be called out and see what you're really made of at times. And yeah. So the story with Joe Wainwright in this film is semi-autobiographical with my life and the pain that I went through when he lost his wife and how he got through it and how he failed getting through it. And then finally he was called out, and what is he going to do to protect his family and provide for his family? And that's what the movie's really about. Yes, there's bull riding, and the bull riding sequences are just incredible. Unbelievable. And John Avnet, the amazing director, pulled out all the tricks. PBR backed us 100%. They gave us their riders, got to use their real names, gave us the bulls, kitted out the arena to make you feel like you were actually at a PBR event in the movie. And I'm so
5: proud of this movie. Neil, we should tell people, you do a lot of these stunts in the movie. And tell us how you prepared for this. I know you were, there's a mechanical bull not far from your house, and you were a frequent visitor for a while.
4: Yeah, I haven't been to a nightclub in I can't tell you how many years, ever since I gave up alcohol. But there was a nightclub right around the corner from my house where I trained so often for months and months and months beforehand. But Buddy Joe Hooker, our stunt coordinator, I've been riding horses since I was a little boy, but he had me riding horses all the time, just getting in the saddle, getting to work, doing the things. Because what we didn't want to do is have any authentic, true bull rider think, meh. So we worked hard to make sure there was none of that. So Kyle Sherwood, a champion himself in the PBR, coached me daily. And I worked so hard to make sure that we're doing it right. And bumps and bruises and, separated shoulder and cranked up some ribs and a few things along the way. It was worth every bit of it because I knew something important was happening. I knew that we were making a film that was going to give glory to God. And for that, beat the heck out of me. I'm fine.
5: Yeah, I was hurting watching you, pal. I'm watching this movie going,
4: When I got launched off that one time and I landed on the ground, John thought that I died. Abner was like, oh my gosh, what just happened? But it was worth it. It was, it's an incredible film. And, I get to finally do what I've never done in a movie before. I get to be the hero and kiss the girl in the end. And that girl that I kissed in the end is none other than my wife, Reve. So,
5: yeah, well, I love you. You ruined one of my questions. That was my full circle moment.
4: No.
5: I love that you finally get to kiss the girl in the end, and it ends up being the wife that you really gave up a piece of your career for some years ago, which I thought was so beautiful seeing that moment.
4: I wouldn't say that I gave up a piece of my career. I think that the choices you make define what kind of man you are. And the choices that I make were just the choices that fit for me. Some other guys can do certain things and whatever. I don't judge. Look, we all make mistakes. Mm. We're all sinners. None of us are perfect. There's only one who is perfect. Mm. So, to try to emulate, to be as close to Jesus as you can, to be the man that you can be and try to always do the right things is what we should always strive for.
5: Well, Neil,
4: and that's what we did in this film, and I'm just blessed to be part of all this.
5: Yeah, it's a beautiful film and emotionally gripping. There's action. I mean, you've had an incredible career, we should say, from Captain America to the Band of Brothers to, of course, Tulsa King and Yellowstone. Years ago, though, you may have forgotten this, Neil, I produced a Truth and Life audio Bible, and we cast you as Jesus, but for whatever reason, and these casting directors keep offering you villain roles. Why do you think that is?
4: Well, I won't kiss another woman on screen. So that leaves two things, Raymond. I can either be the villain or I can be a soldier in the middle of a war with no women around. So I'm always searching for those things. But thank goodness for Angel Studios and taking a shot on me with, The Shifted very well.
5: Yeah, that's right.
4: And then Homestead started seeing me going into the good guy range. Mm-hmm. And then they had faith in me for this, and investors all had faith in me because they knew who I really was and what I was striving for. And to finally get to play the hero is something that I've always wanted. I always wanted to be John Wayne in the Cowboys. Yeah. I always wanted to be those types of guys. And I finally get to play that character who's really as close to me as possible.
5: Yeah.
4: But back to the audio tape of playing Jesus.
5: Yeah.
4: That was my first job back after everything had happened.
5: Wow.
4: And I can't tell you what an amazing gift that was, because it was without question the hardest thing I've ever done. For months and months and months, we'd be in the booth, and I remember the person who was running, the director on the show, every once in a while, we'd just stop because we felt it. And we knew that Jesus was in the room when we were doing it. It was just so emotional. And the carpet that I stood on for those 3 or 4 months when I was doing it, I had that carpet at home. And I step on it all the time to kind of ground myself and make me realize, okay, what is my job? My job is to work for him. And I'm going to do the best that I can to make sure that my boss is happy with everything that I do in every aspect of life, as a dad, as a husband, and as a movie and TV star. So, well, movies and TVs are distant third place between God, family, and then this work.
5: Well, that, you know,
4: and country
5: work,
4: too.
5: Your work on that audio Bible, I have to say, I may put a link up before it just so people can hear it. Your performance there is so beautiful, understated, powerful at moments, but deeply felt. We were all blown away. I remember when I first heard it and I thought, oh my gosh, you know, it was just incredible.
4: And then they have the Pope bless it and say, right? You know, we can use this as a tool to spread Catholicism throughout the world. I was like,
5: yeah,
4: Pope Benedict. Are you kidding me?
5: It was special.
4: It was one of my favorite things I've ever done.
5: I love that. Well, The Last Rodeo is also, it fits you like a glove. It hits theaters on May 23rd, Memorial Day, co-produced by you and your wife. Is this what, your 10th project working with your wife?
4: We started with a $350,000 budget on a movie called Red Stone, and then we did part two of that called Boone, and that was 1.5, and Reveille raised the money for that, and then we did The Warrant and The Warrant part two, and The Greater was our first one, and then we started doing films with Angel, and we've done a couple of other films in between, but when it's an Angel film and it's the McDonough Company alongside Angel, you know it's going to be a film that makes you think about, how can I be a better person? What can I do as a man or a woman to get closer to him? And I love being able to play in that arena. And that's what I've always aspired to do. That's the opportunity that we have now. And we're going to keep doing it until my last breath, because I love being in the position to be able to tell stories that not just some people can go to, but the whole family can go to. And you don't have to be Catholic or Christian, you can be Jewish and agnostic, Buddhist, Muslim, it doesn't matter. They're morality plays. And at the end, someone has to go through a very difficult time and get through it with faith.
5: Yeah.
4: And those are the motifs that we really love playing with. And gosh, we're so blessed to have The Last Rodeo coming out this weekend.
5: Yeah, well, it's a beautiful,
4: as I've said,
5: go ahead.
4: Anyone out there who loves these types of films where you can bring the whole family and not worrying about covering eyes and ears and wondering if kids are going to be okay or if grandparents are going to be okay. This is a film where everyone can go see the film. Everyone can be entertained by the amazing bull riding, but everyone's going to feel the emotion of the film because it's truly about a fractured family. Mm. What happens when you have a fractured relationship with your daughter? My wife has passed away. I have a grandson now. He's sick. Mm. But what am I prepared to do to provide for this family? And every single mom and dad goes through that. So this is a family film. It's got edge to it. It's got action to it. It's got all those things you want in a really great movie. But it has that faith backdrop that I'm so proud of.
5: Yeah, no, it's a wild ride. And it has real meaning. I mean, you come away full after seeing this movie. What do you want people to take from this movie?
4: Exactly what you said. I want them to be full of life when they leave the theater. Mm. We've shown it now to several different places. And, you know, I've been in movies where as soon as the credits start to roll, people start to leave.
5: Yeah.
4: The Last Rodeo, not a single person moves out of their seats because they're so emotionally struck. And it just, whenever I think about it, I get choked up because that God has chosen Reveille and I to make movies that give glory to him. What more could you ask for as a human being who's a faithful guy? I can't think of it anymore.
5: Neil, I've been a longtime fan of your work, but I am equally a fan of the way you've conducted yourself as an actor and as a Catholic actor. And I think, and I hope, all of the viewers and listeners of this show will go see The Last Rodeo. It's an incredible movie, and the entire family can go see it. The Last Rodeo, starring Neil McDonough. Visit angel.com/Last Rodeo. Neil, thank you for being here. We'll catch up with you again soon, I hope.
4: You're awesome, Raymond. Thank you. God bless you.
5: According to recent statistics, over half of marriages in the U.S. end in divorce. What are the leading stressors in those relationships that cause marriages to fail? And how can couples avoid the mistake that can often doom a relationship? My next guest is a clinical psychologist, longtime host of The Doctor Is In on EWTN Radio. He's also the father of 10 adopted children, and he's here tonight to offer some techniques to strengthen your marriage and share his appropriately titled new book, Simple Steps to a stronger marriage. Please welcome Dr. Ray Guarendi. Ray, thanks for being here. I want to start with the CDC statistics. Nearly 700,000 couples in the U.S. reported divorce in 2021 alone. That's about half of the number of marriages reported that same year. What, in your experience as a marriage and family counselor, what is driving those numbers and the high rates of divorce?
6: A lot of those stats are second marriages, third marriages. The statistics on second marriage is 66%. The statistics on third is 90%. So that's a bit skewed. Better stats are about 40% of first-time marriages end in divorce. That's still pathetic. Why is this? Overall, one, you give God the boot. You don't have the commitment. Multiple secular studies indicate as religion goes, marriage goes. That's straightforward.
5: Yeah, no, that's so important. And again, a component rarely discussed or mentioned, but there is that third person in the marriage that you need to consider and welcome in early on. Let's talk for a moment about some of the most common reasons given for divorce. These include things like career choices, parenting differences, division of household labor, relationships with family and friends, and finances, according to a Forbes survey. The top two reasons given were career choices and parenting differences. Does that mesh with what you see in your practice?
6: About 80% of marriages, Raymond, end because I don't like you anymore. I don't want to be around you. I don't want to live with you anymore. That's about 80% of them. The bulk of marriages don't have severe pathology. There isn't alcoholism, there isn't abuse, there isn't mental disorder. For the most part, it's two people who have stopped getting along. One of those areas, of course, is what do I do with my career and what do we do with these kids? Interestingly enough, Raymond, we live in a culture that says you can have sexual relationships with anybody, anytime, anywhere, just don't have more than 1.86 children in marriage, then we will belittle you.
5: Another interesting finding, and it brings us nicely to your book. 63% of divorced couples said having a better grasp of commitment prior to getting married could have helped them avoid divorce. Only 5% of couples said their marriages were irretrievably broken. Dr. Ray, tell us about simple steps to a stronger marriage. Why did you write it now? And are they right? What can you do to strengthen that bond, if you will, that understanding of commitment before you start the marriage?
6: A parent will walk into my office totally frustrated by their 7-year-old. There's no affection. There's no connection. They don't like being a parent to this child. I will give them a couple quick suggestions to try before the next time we meet. 50% of the time, Raymond, they will come back and they will say, I can't believe this. I'm living with a different child. He's more affectionate. He's happier. We fight less. I said, all I did was give you a couple simple steps. It was a cascade effect, Raymond. That's what I call it, which is these tiny little things you can do to improve your marriage have a reverberating effect throughout the whole marriage. Here's the problem. Any psychologist will tell you the hardest part of doing therapy is not so much knowing how to guide somebody. The hard part is convincing them to do it. In the book, I spend about 80% of my time convincing the people this is good for you to do for your marriage and for you.
5: Yeah. And you include a counseling scenario at the end of each chapter, which I like. Why did you decide to structure it that way? And how have readers responded? I'm sure they've called into the radio show and told you.
6: Well, my mom thinks it's one of the best books she's ever read. So that's good. That's a good thing. She didn't think that of the first few books. So this one she did. The reason I put those scenarios at the end is because people want real life stuff. They want to look at how things unfold. You don't want to just write a narrative and say, okay, here's what you do. You want to say, this is reality. Right. This is what you can expect. And here's a way to smooth this out. That's why I jump into the scenarios and I give suggestions on the spot.
5: In your introduction, you write this: to be sure, some marriages are seriously disturbed. They're plagued by major psychiatric disorders, spousal or child abuse, infidelity, alcohol and substance abuse. Overall, though, you mentioned this earlier, most struggling unions are not marked by severe pathologies. They are more accurately termed daily discontented. Overall, husband and wife want their marriage to work once they loved each other with more fervor, but their problems mounted over time and they drifted apart, or as life brought more stressors. Dr. Ray, explain what you mean by daily discontentment, and how can falling into that trap of complacency, giving up, best be avoided?
6: Raymond, are you familiar with the physics law, the law of entropy? Have you heard of it? It means everything decays, right? There is a parallel in marriages. I call it the law of social entropy. We get sloppy. We get lazy. We don't use manners like we used to. We don't compliment like we used to. We certainly don't say, I'm sorry. It's not so much necessarily that there's overt hostility. It's that we just drift into a sense of social apathy in a marriage. And that's what takes a lot of them down. The effort that needs to be put in is not there anymore. It's complacent.
5: Yeah, as I read the book, I kept thinking, you know, that old song, little things mean a lot. You know, that's the whole game. You cover a few of these simple steps in your book, and I want to dive into a few of them. Let's start at the beginning. And you mentioned a moment ago, saying I'm sorry. How can sincere apologies improve a marriage? And why does that go sideways, do you think?
6: I'll ask clients in my office, when is the last time either one of you said I'm sorry? And I'll get answers like, when our child was in kindergarten. Well, how old's your child now? Oh, she's in law school. Well, wedding rehearsal dinner. I spilled coffee on her napkin, said sorry about that. So you quickly realize, Raymond, that I'm sorry is about as pleasant in their marriage as a root canal. So given that, one of the main reasons people don't say I'm sorry, this is a big one, and most folks don't realize this in a marriage. If I can't say I'm sorry to you, it's because in my mind, I'm sorry doesn't mean for what I did at that time. It means you're better than me. It means I'm wrong, you're right. It means I'm inferior to you. It means I'm a failure. We fill it up with all kinds of extraneous psychological meaning, so we won't say I'm sorry because it means too much. There's something I call the personal apology percentage in the book. And this, Raymond, essentially says, how wrong do you have to be before you will say, I'm sorry? For most people, it's 50% or more. But in fact, especially among Christians, you should apologize for whatever percentage, independent of whether the other person says, I'm sorry, for their 94%.
5: What I really like about the book is the common sense approach to communication. You know, like knowing when to hold your tongue, knowing the value of silence and listening. Talk for a moment about silence. How does silence complement listening to one's partner? And this should not be confused with the silent treatment.
6: Yes. There's two ways, Raymond. There's two levels. The first one is, most of the time when people say things they regret, it's at a moment of peak emotional surge. I'm upset. It's going to come out of my mouth. And later on, when I cool down. So one of the steps is, when you most feel like saying it, delay. Hold for 20 seconds. And the physiological urge, believe it or not, will taper enough for you to control it. That's the one level. The other level is this. Somebody will come in my office and the woman will say, he does not stick up for me with his mother. I'll turn to the guy. Do you know why she thinks that? No. How long you been married? 24 years. Have you ever listened to why she thinks that? As a shrink, Raymond, I have to listen to people. And what I hear may shock me. It may make me tremble inside, but I have to listen. I have to understand what's going on in their head. Mm-hmm. Spouses have to understand what's going on in the other person's head. You may not agree with it. You may think it's ridiculous. You may think it's irrational and neurotic, but you gotta at least understand it. Most people want to be understood even more than they want to be agreed with.
5: Speak to something Mother Angelica used to talk about, and it was, you have to be in the present moment, and so many of us are living in the past or concerned and anxious about the future. What impact does that mode of thinking have on a marriage when you're just ruminating, digging through the yesterdays, or so anxious about the future, you're paralyzed?
6: I had a lady call me on the radio show. She said, my husband has not said I'm sorry in 52 years of marriage. Do you still get yourself upset over this? Yes. Why? Because he's never said I'm sorry. I said, well, you already know after 5 decades he's not going to say I'm sorry. When will you accept that? When will you say that is what he is, that is who he is, therefore I'm not going to look into the past and say, why doesn't he change? He can't make it any better. So typically in marriages, one of the big things, Raymond, is that we cling to former behaviors that hurt us. We don't let them go. We just grasp it and we make ourselves miserable.
5: You write about something in the book called dumping the D word, divorce. Talk about the cavalier use of that word, particularly in a struggling marriage and how it can be devastating.
6: The D word is the big club. If you don't realize how unhappy I am, maybe I'll start saying things like, maybe we're just better off apart. I think we ought to relook at this marriage and see if we were made for each other. So what we do is I'm going to threaten you with this because I want to shake you up. The problem with that, once you let that word enter your vocabulary, it becomes a possibility. Once you do that, you crack the door open to that option. Soon as couples come in my office, I will ask one very quick question. Is divorce an option? If they say no, I will say good. Now we can each do what we need to do, whatever it takes to make this marriage work. But if I have that option to get out of this, I'll only work at this so hard. Because I can leave.
5: You devote a chapter to good old-fashioned manners in dealing with a spouse. How can something as simple as good manners save a struggling marriage? And why is that forgotten, do you think?
6: Many spouses don't have the manners of a 5-year-old. 5-year-olds out in public get something from somebody. What do you say? What's the magic word? Many parents grab them and say thank you. We expect manners from 5-year-olds. But in a marriage, we get very sloppy with our spouses. Hey, get me a cup of coffee, would you? We don't say please. When somebody has a meal that was prepared by a spouse, thank you. Boy, that was good. Thank you. Please, thank you. Those kinds of things express dignity, and we get sloppy with them. It's part of that law of social entropy, Raymond. We just get sloppy. We don't use the manners of a 5-year-old with our spouses.
5: Talk to me for a moment about the small step of touch, how important a touch as a part of physical affection, as a barometer of the health of a relationship.
6: There was a study done. They studied waitresses. And they noted that if a waitress touched a customer, that's all, nothing sexual, just hand on the shoulder, anything like that, they got 33% more tips. Touch conveys acceptance. A touch says a lot more silently than what I'd say with my mouth. And I'm amazed at how many people in my office come in and I ask them, when was the last time you had relations?
7: A year and a half ago.
6: When was the last time you hugged?
7: when
6: does Halley's Comet come around? Every 76 years, I think it is, something like that. They've given up. I tell guys, okay, if you're going to leave the house, say you're going to work, just touch your wife goodbye. It doesn't have to be anything fancy. Just touch her goodbye.
7: Oh, I'm not an affectionate guy.
6: Well, you don't have to be an affectionate guy. A touch is a step this big.
5: Mm-hmm. Well, you know, but your first example, though, touching the waitress, that can land you in HR. So I wasn't talking about that kind of touch. I meant a touch at home with your spouse. I have to be very clear and put that forward. I take all these seminars on harassment. You got to be very careful today, Dr. Ray, very careful. According to one survey you cite in the book, when couples contemplating separation who stayed together were asked 5 years later about their relationship, 86% reported it was much improved. For anyone watching who might be in a difficult marriage, how can just being patient sometimes be the key to overcoming difficulties in a marriage? What would you tell people who don't think they can carry on any longer?
6: There's another part to that study, Raymond. They asked those folks right on the edge of divorce who got divorced. 5 years later, they said, are you happier now than you were when you were married? Are you more stressed now than you were when you were married? Half of them said that they are more unhappy now than they were when they were married. This is what I do in the office. People will say to me, how do you deal with someone who doesn't have any kind of moral commitment? Their view is, I don't like this. I met somebody else. I'm out of here. How do you deal with that? I say, well, one of the things I do is I walk them through the complications. So you have three children. Your daughter's what, 16? Do you think she'll have a relationship with you for breaking up her family? Oh, no, she's already not talking to me. I see. Well, this woman that you're with, does she have children? Oh, yeah, she's got an 8-year-old and 6-year-old, and they're both obnoxious little brats. Oh, do you think she'll allow you to discipline them? And what happens if you have a child by her? Do you think there'll be some favoritism you'll have to struggle with? I just walk them through the complications of this, and it indicates what can happen 5 years down the road when you think you're getting out of a bad marriage, only to jump into a much more complicated situation. You've already lost two of your kids who won't talk to you because they're mad at you.
5: Right. And now you're in a worse situation than you were before, to say nothing of the payouts every month. I want to mention for a moment, because you brought it up earlier, and it's an important theme in the book. Tell me about faith, the power of faith, not only in a marriage, but to help in the reconciliation of a marriage and to avoid divorce.
6: It's very straightforward, Raymond. The studies are clear. If one spouse is faith-filled, the marriage has a much longer chance of success. If both spouses are faith-filled, the divorce rate is much, much lower. As a matter of fact, for example, among those spouses who practice natural family planning, the divorce rate is under 5%. The natural family planning indicates that they take their faith very seriously. So in fact, I'm committed to this marriage, and I'm going to do what it takes to make it work. There's a place in the book where I say the number one way to change your spouse is to change you first. Now, people resist that, Raymond. They don't like looking at themselves first. But if you change you, and if you believe in a savior who says you need to be a better person, a better disciple, most spouses are going to respond at some level. They may not respond as much as you had hoped, but they are going to respond. Unless they're Satan, they will indeed start to be a little easier to get along with.
5: Before we run out of time, what advice would you offer to single people out there who may be considering marriage? How can they prepare themselves? Also, those who might be engaged. I have a son who's about to get married. Not that I'm asking for free advice for him. I think he's okay. But about what the commitment to marriage requires before you say yes.
6: Excuse me, Raymond, just one second. Hey, guys, start the money thing on this for Raymond. Yeah, we're just starting the clock on it, Raymond, okay, if I'm giving you this advice. Okay. They say opposites attract. That's false. Opposites attract if you want an exciting relationship short term. Likes attract. I have seen many marriages fail because they didn't get to know each other enough and they didn't have enough commonality. The first commonality is faith. If you're marrying somebody that you think that you're going to bring around to the faith, good luck. That's the first thing. Secondly, take the time you need to really get to know this person. And by the way, you won't get to know them by living together, because the stats are real clear on that. Divorces are much higher when you live together first. That's a given. That shatters that cliche. Secondly, make sure this person views life as you do. Children, finances, family, parenting, people around them, the sphere. But most important, Raymond, and this is the toughest part now with young people who are faith-filled, is to find a potential spouse who takes the faith like you do. That is getting much tougher.
5: Well, your book, Simple Steps to a Stronger Marriage by Dr. Ray Guarendi, is available at bookstores everywhere online, including EWTN's catalog, EWTNRC.com. Tim Conway was a true show business legend. He made us laugh for well over 50 years, from his start on The Gary Moore Show to McHale's Navy to his 11-year run on The Carol Burnett Show. He was a beloved national treasure. My next guest is the eldest of Tim's seven children. And she's here to tell us what it was like to grow up with a comedy legend. She's written a brand new book about her experience called My Dad's Funnier Than Your Dad, Growing Up with Tim Conway in the Funniest House in America. And of that, I have no doubt. Please welcome from Los Angeles, Kelly Conway. Kelly, thanks for being with me. I had the pleasure, as I told you a little earlier, of interviewing your dad twice, visited him several times thereafter. Look, I know a lot of actors and comedians. The sunny side that you often see on TV or in public isn't quite what the family gets at home. Was Tim Conway as fun and lovable as the characters we saw him play on TV?
8: If it's possible, I think it was more, honestly. He just, he didn't change on the drive home, you know? It was fun-filled circus activity house forever. He was exactly how you think he would be.
5: He was always delightful and fun and self-deprecating and hilarious every time I saw him. Now, you start the book, and I want to get this out of the way. You start the book, My Dad is Funnier Than Your Dad, with a kind of painful recollection of the day in 2019 when he passed away. You were in the middle of a wardrobe fitting. You're a costume designer. Tell us about that difficult day.
8: Well, it kind of started... My former stepmom, decided a couple of years before that she didn't want me to see my dad anymore, or visit him or talk to the doctors or be involved in anything. And that was a battle, because my dad was my best pal, and it wasn't like I was a, you know, every 4 years, happy Father's Day daughter. It was just, I talked to him every day or saw him every day. Because I'd rather hang out with him than anyone else I know. So we were super close, as close as it gets. And so I was pretty rattled by that. And it turned into an ugly lawsuit. And I didn't have anything magical to cure him or to save him. My goal was just to help him suffer less. So that morning... I got a call from a friend of mine, or a text from a friend of mine in New York. And she said, "I'm so sorry to hear about your dad." And I said, "What? What happened?" I was actually getting dressed to go see him.
5: Oh my God.
8: Because he was in a facility. But to find out, I actually pulled up the phone and Fox News feed. That's how I found out my dad had passed away.
5: You're right about the loss. You said, over the past year, I've watched helplessly as the father I loved succumbed to a terminal illness. Many people who've lost a loved one compare it to an abduction. Your dad had been suffering from dementia since 2018, so many people can relate to that pain of watching a loved one slip away from them. When did you first notice there was something wrong? Because I always found him so sharp, Kelly. He was always so on his game and observant, and, you know, the insights and quips fell out of him like, you know, rain from the sky.
8: Yes. He had something called normal pressure hydrocephalus, which is... fluid. We all have this fluid running around our brains and our spinal cord, and it's supposed to drain in and out as your body works how it's supposed to, but his wasn't. Mm-hmm. And so it creates this pressure in your head and fluid. And so that's what kind of started it. And the dementia part, it wasn't, you know, I think that just came from the disease he had, which was the hydrocephalus. So
5: Kelly, tell me, when did you first realize that you were living with this comedic genius? I mean, you were born and grew up around the time that the Carol Burnett Show was on, and your dad was such an integral part of that show.
8: You know, my parents raised us, like, my dad's from Chagrin Falls, Ohio. My mom's from Dearborn, Michigan. Yeah. And they kind of raised us like we were in the Midwest. So we had this great house and property filled with tennis courts and volleyball and things and stuff everywhere. It was like a playground. So we never realized, I don't think, how he impacted other people and how people recognized him. I mean, yeah, if we went out to dinner, people would tell him, you know, graciously how much they loved him. And he would always, you know, talk to them and answer back and, you know, have a conversation with them. But it wasn't any much more than that, because in the 70s in the Valley, it was kind of like being in the country.
5: During one of my interviews with your dad, I asked him what made the Carol Burnett Show such a success. Here's what he told me.
9: What was it about that group of people and that time that made the Carol Burnett Show work?
10: Well, we were all alcoholics.
9: Oh,
10: so
9: that's a good start.
10: Gave a certain relaxation to the show. I guess it was the rhythm of the show, and Harvey and I were the best of friends, and Carol is the most generous person you can imagine, and so we never had any problems with a star going, I'll say that, and she was always willing to share the show, and I think that's what made it so good. I didn't necessarily want to do the show, but she said, you know, you better come in and do it.
9: Or she was going to recall the loan.
10: Yeah.
9: That's what.
10: Yeah, right.
5: He always had a joke. And, you know, he told me later, the thing that really defined the show was love. They all loved each other. Did your dad ever talk about those days and those people? His friends whom he got to play with every week.
8: He did. And he did used to say how I'm the luckiest guy in the world to work with my friends every day. And to, you know, like you said, Carol was generous in the way that, you know, some people might not have wanted him or Harvey or anybody on the show to upstage them, or to be funnier than them or prettier or, you know, sing better. She let them do what they do best.
9: What was it like working with Harvey Korman? What was it about his particular straight man to your wacky, uncontrollable self that made those scenes crackle and work?
10: Well, Harvey was probably the most intelligent person I have ever met. I mean, he knew everything about everything, but the man could not tie his own shoes. So I could put him on rather easily. And I would tell him things that had no way of being true, and he would buy them. So whenever I had the opportunity, I would stab him.

0: Alive and well all those years after the Carol Burnett Show. Now,
1: yeah.
0: What was Tim, what was your father like at home? I mean, in the book you describe Tim Conway as a bit of a prankster, a ringleader.
1: Everything was an event to him. You know, it wasn't just, like I said, it wasn't just let's go swimming or let's watch a movie. It was, okay, get your bathing suits on, get everybody in the neighborhood. We were having a swim meet and he had teams. He had a trophy. Like he would pick up an old swim fin and cover it in aluminum foil and nail it to a piece of wood. And that was the trophy. He put lanes in the pool. He had an Olympic podium, you know, for gold, silver and bronze winners. He had a barbecue for the athletes afterward with announcements and photographers. And, you know, he set it up. So it was a fun afternoon, no matter what we were doing.
0: What did you learn about your dad after sitting down to write this memoir through all the joy and the tears of it? And what do you most miss about Tim Conway?
1: I learned that he kind of, and I honestly, I mean, I'm old, and throughout the years and what he taught us was taught in a way, he and my mom, that was kind of sneaky. They were teaching us lessons without saying, okay, you can do this, you can't do that. In all these stories that I tell, he taught us how to be resourceful and handle situations without us knowing it. And, you know, it took this long to realize it, the lessons that they taught us. And I mean, gosh, I miss him every day. He's just, when I would go visit him on a set, I go, Dad, I'm coming down for lunch. Where are you? He goes, oh, I think I'm either at Universal or Warner Brothers. I go, well, you need to tell me where you are. He goes, I don't know. Go to the gate and keep talking until you find me. I go, okay. He goes, because I don't even know what stage I'm on. Just find me. So I would eventually find him. And I would be in the back, you know, if a stage is dark and behind cameras and he was blocking or rehearsing something on stage, I would say hi to somebody or be in the blacks. And when my dad and I saw each other, when we locked eyes, it was the most magical.
0: He was a magical person. I mean, he was a wonderful, gentle man. And his comedy was always so sweet. And everybody was pulled in. You know, no matter where you came from, you could not resist his comedy. And I think that came from his sweetheart. He always had that tender touch and a kindness about him.
1: Yes.
0: You know, and that's from the time I was growing up till the time I finally met him. I mean, he was a hero to me. So, yeah, and an American treasure. My dad's funnier than your dad. Growing Up with Tim Conway in The Funniest House in America by Kelly Conway is available now at bookstores everywhere. Kelly, thank you for being here.
1: Thank you.
0: A Louisiana business owner and father of five is paying a hefty price for his expressing his Catholic faith. This follows an Instagram post where he commemorated the celebration of the Sacred Heart of Jesus. A backlash followed, as did national headlines. Joining me to discuss what has happened since is Louisiana native and business owner of Backwater Foie Gras, Ross McKnight. Ross, thanks for being here. Last weekend, you put up this Instagram post, and I'll read it to people. It said, the push to have every mainstream value and holiday represented in some way in our Louisiana ought to make no sense at all to any Louisians unless recognized as a forward offensive by an ever-encroaching enemy that has sought to, for generations, to destroy our unique culture, which is so intimately tied to our Catholic identity. The attempted coup of the month of June is part of that offensive, but I can suggest some antidotes to a false pride. And you go on to list enthroning of the Sacred Heart in your home, wearing the Sacred Heart badge, praying the rosary for the conversion of souls. Now, you own a small family business, Ross, and you've lost 2/3 of your customers since that post appeared on Instagram. Were your clients predominantly restaurants in New Orleans? What's their beef here?
2: Certainly. So thank you for having me. Ave Maria. I lost two-thirds of our restaurant accounts, which is significant for us because that's the predominant part of our business. We do much less as far as retail goes. And, you know, I think it's just it's a mounting frustration that they have with us, you know, because if we maintain our Catholic faith and we do speak about that, we're not quiet about that. I think throughout the years that's been apparent.

0: with at least our farm, or at least within the last year. And you know, seeing of course Pride Month becoming more and more prominent, I you know, had a sense of righteous anger and wanted to promote the Sacred Heart and reclaim, you know, reclaim the month, as many have said before. I think I know there's a Reclaim the Month movement out there, but yeah, it's for the Sacred Heart. It's always been for the Sacred Heart. I mean, we can go back to 1856, but it's really, this is something that heaven has wanted to promote for hundreds of years. And so that's our job as Louisiana Catholics.
1: Why do you think this post enraged activists and these businesses who had contracted with you for years? I mean, where's the diversity of thought here?
0: Certainly, I think it's probably just a tipping point, right? A little more pointed than things perhaps I've said before. But it is, I suppose there's irony here in that my criticism was that this culture that is from outside, right, is something that's being forced on us. And then the response was indeed to express that sort of force and rage against our business. So I think that was all that they had left, was to let us go, you know? And so that's what happened.
1: You have very deep roots in Louisiana soil. You celebrate your French ancestry. You live out your Catholic faith. And you've said that you don't have a litmus test for your customers. And you've been open about your faith. I mean, you signed several of your posts with "For God and King" in French. Are you surprised by the reaction of customers toward you? I mean, this didn't come out of left field for them.
0: No, I'm you know, it was... Yeah, I guess it was interesting that it happened now, because it's not like they don't know who I am, right? Mm-hmm. You know, these are people I see very frequently. Anybody who wants to know what type of person I am can go look on our Instagram page, right? Mm-hmm. Or look on our Facebook page, or look at our farm blog. But it's so I guess it's perhaps it was just for some person who was more than others offended by our rejection of Pride and our support for the Sacred Heart. I suppose it was just the tipping point, because it was in very close succession that we received those two cancellations.
1: And what are they telling you? What did those businesses tell you? And tell me the most surprising thing that came out of this entire controversy for you.
0: Certainly. The first one, you know, mentioned the word, you know, essentially because I'm a homophobe, they can't purchase my products. I always find the word homophobe very silly, because I don't think we're afraid of them, right? That's certainly not the case here. And then the other statement was a chef saying that they were, we'll just say that they were proudly, you know, identified with sexual disorder themselves, right? Which is, of course, a very interesting thing to want to share and be proud of, I think. And the surprising thing is that, you know, we went from a day of just utter distress, right? Thinking, how can we, what are we going to do now? Mm-hmm. And, you know, having those moments of just, it felt insane to be, for instance, preparing to receive birds that were being shipped to us in the morning, that the majority of which didn't have a home, right? Mm. That had to be eventually processed and go to one of these restaurants. So all of that, of course, sort of more than reversed itself almost overnight. And I've mentioned to a couple of friends, I've just been a babe in the hand of God, you know, just providence has taken care of us ever since then. And I haven't had to think about much as far as what decisions I need to make. It seems very clear. And it seems that, you know, the outpouring of God's love is, I guess, the most astounding thing.
1: So you've, especially, I mean, I know you've lost some business because of these posts and this expression of your beliefs and faith. I imagine you've gained business as well. I mean, you made national headlines. I saw you on Fox. I read about your story in papers. I mean, this has been a national story.
0: Yeah, I actually need to apologize, because my business is so tiny. I have probably gotten a lot of calls that are extremely valuable, you know, a lot of emails are extremely valuable, but my phone is a complete and utter war zone, and I'm just one guy, essentially. You know, it's like me and my parents and my wife and children, so handling all of this is not something we're equipped for. And but I would say that there are two well-known Catholic chefs in Louisiana specifically that have reached out to us to help and to meet with us. And so that's ahead of us. And, you know, even before, you know, the news came out, friends were coming to the farm and buying product and they wanted to help. And so that outpouring of support, we are extremely grateful for. We've been very well taken care of. There's nothing we need. And I would encourage people, you know, if you want to help us, just make that devotion to the Sacred Heart. Pray the rosary. Yes. And throw in your home, pray a novena to the Sacred Heart. Mm. Make the morning offering of Saint Therese, which of course is a prayer to the Sacred Heart. Those are the things that we have to keep the Sacred Heart as the focus here and keep the message pure, because this is the battle's pitched here, right? It's been given to us. The Sacred Heart and the burning love of the Sacred Heart of Jesus for all mankind has been pitched against the false claim of love, right, in pride, in our nation. And so it's very clear what standard we need to fight under.
1: Ross McKnight, we will leave it there. Thank you for your time. 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Thank you.
0: God bless you.
2: That is all the time we have for now. 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Until then, we'll be scouting the world over for all that is seen and unseen. On behalf of the staff and crew of EWTN News, thank you for joining us. I'm Raymond Arroyo. 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
10: 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On June 20th, we celebrate the feast of Saint Silvarius, Pope and Martyr. Silvarius was born in Italy in the late 5th century. He was a son of Pope Saint Hormisdas, who had raised a family before he entered religious life as a widower and eventually ascended to the papacy. Silvarius was a humble, unassuming man and was only a subdeacon in Rome when the king of the Ostrogoths, seeking to prevent a papacy linked to Empress Theodora in Constantinople, influenced the election of Silvarius as pope in the year of our Lord 536. The hastily consecrated Silvarius did his best to uphold Catholic doctrine and the rights of the papacy in the face of constant physical and theological conflict, particularly with the Monophysite heretics, who were greatly favored by the Eastern Empress. The beleaguered pontiff reigned for less than a year before he was taken prisoner by the Byzantine general Belisarius and exiled to the island of Palmarola. There, Silvarius was starved to death or otherwise martyred, and many miracles occurred at the shrine that stands there to this day. He is patron of the nearby island of Ponza, and San Silverio is enthusiastically celebrated there and wherever immigrants from the island have settled. Also honored on this day are 17 blessed Irish martyrs: St. Adalbert of Magdeburg, mentor of St. Adalbert of Prague; St. Florentina, sister of Saints Leander and Isidore of Seville; and many other martyrs, confessors, and holy virgins. For more about the saints and seasons of the Catholic Church, visit thestationofthecross.com/saints and seasons.
11: St. John Vianney says that the number of the saved is as few as the number of grapes left after the vine pickers have passed. 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
13: Our Lord commanded the apostles to preach the gospel without fear, to proclaim the truth from the housetops. 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

Clouds across the sky, and day drifts down upon the earth. A piercing ray rebounds in light. Let every lure of sin depart. Illusions of the night be gone. All the guilt of mind and heart now yield. Whatever comes from dreaded fault, brought in by night, now disappear. So may that great and final dawn, which we await with awe and hope, shine forth on us in splendid light, as morning echoes with this hymn. To God the Father glory be, all honor to his only Son, one with the Spirit, Paraclete.

Lord, you are near to us, and all your ways are true. I call with all my heart, Lord, hear me. I will keep your commands. I call upon you, save me, and I will do your will. I rise before dawn and cry for help. I hope in your word. My eyes watch through the night to ponder your promise. In your love, hear my voice, O Lord. Give me life by your decrees. Those who harm me unjustly draw

is established forever. Gloria Patri et Filio et Spiritui Sancto, sicut erat in principio et nunc et semper, et in saecula saeculorum. Amen. Lord, you are near to us, and all your ways are true. Wisdom of God, be with me, always at work in me. God of my fathers, Lord of mercy, you who have made all things by your word, and in your wisdom have established man to rule the creatures produced by you, to govern the world in holiness and justice, and to render judgment in integrity of heart. Give me wisdom, the attendant at your throne, and reject me not from among your children. For I am your servant, the son of your handmaid, a man weak and short-lived, and lacking in comprehension of judgment and of laws. Indeed, though one be perfect among the sons of men, if wisdom who comes from you be not with him, he shall be held in no esteem. Now with you is wisdom who knows your works, and was present when you made the world, who understands what is pleasing in your eyes, and what is conformable with your commands. Send her forth from your holy heavens, and from your glorious throne dispatch her, that she may be with me and work with me, that I may know what is your pleasure. For she knows and understands all things, and will guide me discreetly in my affairs, and safeguard me by her glory. Gloria Patri et Filio et Spiritui Sancto, sicut erat in principio et nunc et semper, et in saecula saeculorum. Amen. Wisdom of God, be with me, always at work in me. The Lord remains faithful to his promise

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Amen. The Lord remains faithful to his promise forever. In everything you do, act without grumbling or arguing. Prove yourselves innocent and straightforward, children of God beyond reproach in the midst of a twisted and depraved generation, among whom you shine like the stars in the sky. I cry to you, O Lord, for you are my refuge.

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Through his holy prophets he promised of old that he would save us from our enemies, from the hands of all who hate us. He promised to show mercy to our fathers and to remember his holy covenant. 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

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Amen. Lord, shine on those who dwell in darkness and the shadow of death. With confidence let us pray to the Father, who willed that the Virgin Mary should surpass all creatures in heaven and earth. Look upon the mother of your Son and hear our prayer. We are grateful to you, Father of mercy, for you gave us Mary to be our mother and our model. Through her intercession, cleanse our hearts. You inspired Mary to be attentive to your word and faithful in your service. Through her intercession, give us the gifts of the Holy Spirit. You strengthened Mary at the foot of the cross and filled her with joy at the resurrection of your Son. Through her intercession, relieve our distress and strengthen our hope. 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

Vita nostra, sicut et nos dimittimus debitoribus nostris, et ne nos inducas in tentationem, sed libera nos a malo. God our Father, fountain and source of our salvation, may we proclaim your glory every day of our lives, that we may sing your praise forever in heaven. We ask this through our Lord Jesus Christ, your Son, who lives and reigns with you and the Holy Spirit, God forever and ever. Amen. 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Amen. Ora pro nobis sancta Dei genitrix,

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2: In the name of the Father, and of the Son, and of the Holy Spirit.
3: Amen.
2: Our Father, who art in heaven, hallowed be thy name. Thy kingdom come, thy will be done, on earth as it is in heaven.
3: Give us this day our daily bread, and forgive us our trespasses, as we forgive those who trespass against us. And lead us not into temptation, but deliver us from evil. Amen.
2: Hail Mary, full of grace, the Lord is with thee. Blessed art thou among women, and blessed is the fruit of thy womb, Jesus.
3: Holy Mary, Mother of God, pray for us sinners now and at the hour of our death. Amen.
2: I believe in God, the Father Almighty, creator of heaven and earth, and in Jesus Christ, his only Son, our Lord, who was conceived by the Holy Spirit, born of the Virgin Mary, suffered under Pontius Pilate, was crucified, died, and was buried. He descended into hell. The third day he arose again from the dead. He ascended into heaven and is seated at the right hand of God the Father Almighty. From there he shall come to judge the living and the dead.
3: I believe in the Holy Spirit, the Holy Catholic Church, the communion of saints, the forgiveness of sins, the resurrection of the body, and life everlasting. Amen.
2: Eternal Father, I offer you the body and blood, soul and divinity of your dearly beloved Son, our Lord Jesus Christ,
3: in atonement for our sins and those of the whole world.
2: For the sake of his sorrowful passion,
3: have mercy on us and on the whole world.
2: For the sake of his sorrowful passion,
3: have mercy on us and on the whole world.
2: For the sake of his sorrowful passion,
3: have mercy on us and on the whole world.
2: For the sake of his sorrowful passion,
3: have mercy on us and on the whole world.
2: For the sake of his sorrowful passion,
3: have mercy on us and on the whole world.
2: For the sake of his sorrowful passion,
3: have mercy on us and on the whole world.
2: For the sake of his sorrowful passion,
3: have mercy on us and on the whole world.
2: For the sake of his sorrowful passion,
3: have mercy on us and on the whole world.
2: For the sake of his sorrowful passion,
3: have mercy on us and on the whole world.
2: For the sake of his sorrowful passion,
3: have mercy on us and on the whole world.
2: Eternal Father, I offer you the body and blood, soul and divinity of your dearly beloved Son, our Lord Jesus Christ,
3: in atonement for our sins and those of the whole world.
2: For the sake of his sorrowful passion,
3: have mercy on us and on the whole world.
2: For the sake of his sorrowful passion,
3: have mercy on us and on the whole world.
2: For the sake of his sorrowful passion,
3: have mercy on us and on the whole world.
2: For the sake of his sorrowful passion,
3: have mercy on us and on the whole world.
2: For the sake of his sorrowful passion,
3: have mercy on us and on the whole world.
2: For the sake of his sorrowful passion,
3: have mercy on us and on the whole world.
2: For the sake of his sorrowful passion,
3: have mercy on us and on the whole world.
2: For the sake of his sorrowful passion,
3: have mercy on us and on the whole world.
2: For the sake of his sorrowful passion,
3: have mercy on us and on the whole world.
2: For the sake of his sorrowful passion,
3: have mercy on us and on the whole world.
2: Eternal Father, I offer you the body and blood, soul and divinity of your dearly beloved Son, our Lord Jesus Christ,
3: in atonement for our sins and those of the whole world.
2: For the sake of his sorrowful passion,
3: have mercy on us and on the whole world.
2: For the sake of his sorrowful passion,
3: have mercy on us and on the whole world.
2: For the sake of his sorrowful passion,
3: have mercy on us and on the whole world.
2: For the sake of his sorrowful passion,
3: have mercy on us and on the whole world.
2: For the sake of his sorrowful passion,
3: have mercy on us and on the whole world.
2: For the sake of his sorrowful passion,
3: have mercy on us and on the whole world.
2: For the sake of his sorrowful passion,
3: have have mercy on us and on the whole world.
2: For the sake of his sorrowful passion,
3: have mercy on us and on the whole world.
2: For the sake of his sorrowful passion,
3: have mercy on us and on the whole world.
2: For the sake of his sorrowful passion,
3: have mercy on us and on the whole world.
2: Eternal Father, I offer you the body and blood, soul and divinity of your dearly beloved Son, our Lord Jesus Christ,
3: in atonement for our sins and those of the whole world.
2: For the sake of his sorrowful passion,
3: have mercy on us and on the whole world.
2: For the sake of his sorrowful passion,
3: have mercy on us and on the whole world.
2: For the sake of his sorrowful passion,
3: have mercy on us and on the whole world.
2: For the sake of his sorrowful passion,
3: have mercy on us and on the whole world.
2: For the sake of his sorrowful passion,
3: have mercy on us and on the whole world.
2: For the sake of his sorrowful passion,
3: have mercy on us and on the whole world.
2: For the sake of his sorrowful passion,
3: have mercy on us and on the whole world.
2: For the sake of his sorrowful passion,
3: have mercy on us and on the whole world.
2: For the sake of his sorrowful passion,
3: have mercy on us and on the whole world.
2: For the sake of his sorrowful passion,
3: have mercy on us and on the whole world.
2: Eternal Father, I offer you the body and blood, soul and divinity of your dearly beloved Son, our Lord Jesus Christ,
3: in atonement for our sins and those of the whole world.
2: For the sake of his sorrowful passion,
3: have mercy on us and on the whole world.
2: For the sake of his sorrowful passion,
3: have mercy on us and on the whole world.
2: For the sake of his sorrowful passion,
3: have mercy on us and on the whole world.
2: For the sake of his sorrowful passion,
3: have mercy on us and on the whole world.
2: For the sake of his sorrowful passion,
3: have mercy on us and on the whole world.
2: For the sake of his sorrowful passion,
3: have mercy on us and on the whole world.
2: For the sake of his sorrowful passion,
3: have mercy on us and on the whole world.
2: For the sake of his sorrowful passion,
3: have mercy on us and on the whole world.
2: For the sake of his sorrowful passion,
3: have mercy on us and on the whole world.
2: For the sake of his sorrowful passion,
3: have mercy on us and on the whole world.
2: Holy God, Holy Mighty One, Holy Immortal One,
3: have mercy on us and on the whole world.
2: Holy God, Holy Mighty One, Holy Immortal One,
3: have mercy on us and on the whole world.
2: Holy God, Holy Mighty One, Holy Immortal One,
3: have mercy on us and on the whole world.
2: In the name of the Father, and of the Son, and of the Holy Spirit.

0: joyful mysteries of the Holy Rosary with Mother Angelica and the nuns of Our Lady of the Angels Monastery.
1: In the name of the Father, and of the Son, and of the Holy Spirit.
2: Amen.
1: I believe in God, the Father Almighty, creator of heaven and earth, and in Jesus Christ, his only Son, our Lord, who was conceived by the Holy Spirit, born of the Virgin Mary, suffered under Pontius Pilate, was crucified, died, and was buried. He descended into hell. The third day he rose again from the dead. He ascended into heaven and sits at the right hand of God, the Father Almighty, from whence he shall come to judge the living.

0: I will choose it. Hail Mary, full of grace, the Lord is with thee. Blessed art thou amongst women, and blessed is the fruit of thy womb, Jesus. Glory be to the Father, and to the Son, and to the Holy Spirit.
1: As it was in the beginning, is now, and ever shall be, world without end. Amen.
0: The first joyful mystery, the Annunciation.
2: When the darkness of sin covered mankind, your love and humility, kind Mother, turned the face of the Father toward his erring children. 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
0: Our Father, who art in heaven, hallowed.

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1: 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Amen.
0: Hail Mary, full of grace, the Lord is with thee. Blessed art thou among women, and blessed is the fruit of thy womb, Jesus.
1: Holy Mary,
0: grace, the Lord is with thee. Blessed art thou amongst women, and blessed

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1: Holy Mary,
0: full of grace, the Lord is with thee. 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

0: 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Father, and to the Son, and to the Holy Spirit.
1: As it was in the beginning, is now.

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1: 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At a moment when you had every right to rest in the jubilant news that you would be the mother of the Messiah, you left the place of your exaltation.
0: Our Father, who art in heaven, hallowed be thy name, thy kingdom come, thy will be done.

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Blessed art thou among women, and blessed is the fruit of thy womb, Jesus. Father, and to the Son, and to the Holy Spirit.

0: the Nativity.
1: We look with wonder at the wisdom of God as the promised woman gives birth to the promised Messiah in a cold cave. Sweet Mother, we want to take our place.

0: is with thee. 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Hail Mary, full of grace, the Lord is with thee. Blessed art thou among women, and blessed is the fruit of thy womb, Jesus.
1: Holy Mary, Mother of God, pray for us sinners now and at the hour of our death. Amen.
0: Hail Mary, full of grace, the Lord is with thee. Blessed art thou among women, and blessed is the fruit of thy womb, Jesus.
1: Holy Mary, Mother of God, pray for us sinners now and at the hour of our death. Amen.
0: Hail Mary, full of grace, the Lord is with thee. Blessed art thou among women, and blessed is the fruit of thy womb, Jesus. Full of grace, the Lord is with thee. Blessed art thou amongst women, and blessed is the fruit of thy womb.

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0: Beautiful Mystery, the presentation.
1: Kind Mother, did another Magnificat rise to your lips as you walked up the temple steps to present Jesus to the Father? What must have been your joy as you gave Jesus to Simeon?
0: Our Father, who art in heaven, hallowed be thy name. Thy kingdom come, thy will be done on earth as it is in heaven.

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Full of grace, the Lord is with thee. Blessed art thou amongst women, and blessed is the fruit of thy womb.

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1: Forgive us our sins, save us from the fires of hell, and lead all souls to heaven, especially those who most need thy mercy.
0: The fifth joyful mystery, the finding of Jesus in the temple.
2: Kind Mother, we cannot conceive the agony of your pure heart as you looked for your child for 3 days.
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1: Give us

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0: remain always with us. In the name of the Father, and the Son, and the Holy Spirit.
1: Please join us in praying the morning offering. In the name of the Father, and of the Son, and of the Holy Spirit. Amen. O Jesus, through the Immaculate Heart of Mary, I offer you my prayers, works, joys, and sufferings of this day. For all the intentions of your Sacred Heart, in union with the Holy Sacrifice of the Mass throughout the world, in reparation for my sins, for the intentions of all my relatives and friends, and in particular for the intentions of the Holy Father this month. In the name of the Father, and of the Son, and of the Holy Spirit. Amen.
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3: The angel of the Lord declared unto Mary,
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3: Hail Mary, full of grace, the Lord is with thee. Blessed art thou among women, and blessed is the fruit of thy womb, Jesus.

0: The Lord is with thee. Blessed art thou among women, and blessed is the fruit of thy womb, Jesus. The Word was made flesh. Hail Mary, full of grace, the Lord is with thee. Blessed art thou among women, and blessed is the fruit of thy womb, Jesus.
1: Holy Mary, Mother of God, pray for us sinners, now and at the hour of our death. Amen.
0: Pray for us, Holy Mother of God.

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1: Our first sermon for today is entitled Saint Aloysius Gonzaga and Purity.
2: May the Lord Jesus give you his peace. We coming to the end of something of a novena between the feast of St. Anthony of Padua and now the memorial of St. Aloysius Gonzaga about purity. And St. Aloysius Gonzaga was especially noted for his purity of heart. And of that, St. Francis of Assisi says, a man is really pure of heart when he has no time for things of this world, but is always searching for the things of heaven. We just heard in the gospel what the pagans seek. The pagans seek all the temporalities, things of this world that will keep us going. That's all that they seek. And here we have searching for heaven, never failing to keep God before his eyes and always adoring him with a pure heart and soul. And so that's the end, of course, is adoration. Our purity of vision is meant to end in adoration in the beatific vision for all eternity. And in this life, with a pure conscience. St. Aloysius Gonzaga actually wrote a resolution that almost like Blessed Mother Teresa of Calcutta, never to refuse God, but his was that he would do all in his power, that every one of his actions might be good and bring him closer to God. In other words, everything would have a purpose, and that purpose would be to be with God. He was born in 1568, and he died in 1591. He was only 23 years old. He was on his way to becoming a priest. He was a fourth-year theologian when he died. And early on, his father had raised him to be a soldier. His father was a great military commander, and he kind of groomed him in that way. And grace acting very early on in his life, whereby even at 4 years old, he was among the soldiers. He picked up some choice words, some kind of bad words, which he later repented of, not knowing what they were about. But nevertheless, a conversion of sorts, 7 years old, 8 years old, and really pursuing God. At 9 years old, he made a vow of virginity. And by the age of 11, he found himself teaching catechism to the poor, fasting 3 days a week, getting up in the middle of the night on the stone floor in the cold, praying vigils. St. Charles Borromeo gave him his first communion, his spiritual director and novice master in the Jesuits, as he entered quite young, was St. Robert Bellarmine. And so he was in really good hands, and consequently he was something of a prodigy. But nevertheless, it's not like he didn't have to struggle either. Sometimes you see the holy cards and we pray, and you know, his innocence of life, it's not like he didn't have to struggle as well. I mean, this is part of the human condition. And as Father John Harden's take on his mortifications, that it was preventive austerity. In other words, he realized, and Father John Harden says that we have evidence from his own speech, from his own writings, that he had strong passions. And just like, you know, on the Lord's team, there's some who play offense and some who play defense. And St. Aloysius Gonzaga was an all-star defenseman, and especially with custody of the eyes. And so the church holds him up as a patron for Christian youth on how to fight, how to be an athlete of God, especially in that area. This is especially important in our day. We have a whole virtual reality, a whole frame shift of focus of where the attention has gone. And much of it, of course, is polluted and not real. But nevertheless, in our day, St. Aloysius is held up by Holy Mother Church as that by which is necessary, which is totality. And, you know, people oftentimes will want to just kind of set up the saints and judge them, right? Oh, that's excessive. We know in our day that to be balanced as a human person, you got to do this. And who are we to judge? Every saint has their specific totality. And it's the reconciliation of apparent opposites, every heroic virtue, you know, great humility, great strength of character, great purity of heart, and really kind of blazing a trail for the youth of today as well. Nevertheless, with St. Aloysius Gonzaga entering the Jesuits and professing vows And eventually, again, as fourth-year theologian, a plague broke out in Italy, which he voluntarily took up to care for these plague victims, washing them, feeding them, and eventually contracted the disease himself and died when he was 23 years old with the name, the holy name of Jesus on his lips. His remains are in the Church of Rome of St. Ignatius, his spiritual father. So as we began this Holy Novena with purity of speech with St. Anthony of Padua, we also have St. Aloysius as a model for that as well. When he was about to converse with anyone, he would often have this prayer on his lips, Pone Domine custodium ore meo, set a watch, O Lord, before my lips. Why? Because we can say he had profound depth perception. He saw that which really is behind the veil. And he did that because of the fact of his intention. We also have to keep in mind, just like we heard in Matthew 6, any of these spiritual practices can be done for ostentation. It can be done for the wrong motive, in which case, we're back to St. Paul, do not touch, do not eat. It's basically to inflate men's pride. So why we do the things we do? And there was a pure intention behind why St. Aloysius did what he did, and that was to remain chaste. So as we look at this teaching, he got this from St. Charles Borromeo. At this time, the Catechism, the Roman Catechism, the Catechism of the Council of Trent, recently published, got into St. Aloysius' hands, and he greatly recommended it to basically everyone. And so with that, let's turn to the Catechism of Vatican II about modesty. This is section 25, 21, and following. Purity requires modesty, which is an integral part of temperance. Modesty protects the intimate center of the person. There's a center to the human heart that, with the fall of Adam and Eve, that's what they experienced in terms of, in the gaze of the other, some real fallenness. Modesty means refusing to unveil what should remain hidden. It is ordered to chastity, to whose sensitivity it bears witness. It guides how one looks at others and behaves towards them in conformity with the dignity of persons in their solidarity. This is something that we need to teach to our children, of course. It is the private revelation, but of Fatima, that there are many fashions, it's no surprise, that greatly offend our Lord, and more souls go to hell because of sins against chastity than any other. And that is not stopped in our day. Human nature hasn't changed. What has changed is certainly our sensitivity towards, I mean, there's nothing shocking. And consequently, the need to, even in a reparative sense, veil that which is sacred and the center of the human person. So we take that on both with the teaching of modesty to our children and also how, even in a reparative sense, with the eyes, the mortification of the eyes. This is one of the fonts of purity that the Catechism will teach us. Purity of vision, it writes, external and internal, right? There's this external aspect, but there's also the internal. By discipline of feelings and imagination, that's more the internal. We looked at meekness earlier, but also the imagination of that which will feed the passions. And this is one of the great gifts that St. Aloysius achieved, really a real victory. He would, as a young man, devote maybe 3 hours to prayer, and he'd get like 1 hour of what he thought was true prayer. Later on in his life, talking to St. Robert Bellarmine, he asked him, which later said that this young man never committed a mortal sin, you know, how are you doing with distractions? And he said, well, if I kind of look back in the past year, all the distractions probably add up to the space of one Ave Maria. You know, what's that, 20 seconds, half a minute. That's good. And the reason that happened is because his focus, his interior focus on the Lord, and also his exterior shutting down of, and again, this is a totality, a specific pathway that the Lord chooses to emphasize with this life. And consequently, the great fruit of being focused in prayer. So, attachments, the Catechism, distractions, the Catechism will teach us, reveal to us what we're attached to. This is how we can trace our predominant fault early in the morning. Where do your thoughts go if they're not leashed in by prayer? Where are your thoughts going? Okay, that could be a predominant fault. That could be something the Lord wishes to reveal to you, to me, to work on. St. Aloysius gained a great victory because, again, a great athlete, defenseman in the spiritual life. He served as a page in the royal court. He was completely humble, and he had everything going in his favor in terms of the world, shut it down, and really, even legally, giving all the goods that would have been his inheritance to his brother. And but anyhow, the empress coming back to Italy to visit who he knew, and someone saying, oh, she's coming back, you'll get to meet her, see her again. And he said, I won't recognize her face. He had never looked at her in the face. Again, a great, and some would say extreme, but at the same time, a totality that the Lord chose to emphasize in his life. Lastly would be this, the vision overall that St. Aloysius cultivated was a Eucharistic vision. Again, it's all oriented towards the true vision of adoration. And his Eucharistic vision was basically half the week in preparation for Sunday and half the week in thanksgiving for Sunday. And here, as we receive Jesus every day, half the day in preparation for receiving our Lord in Holy Communion and half the day in thanksgiving. St. Aloysius, pray for us.
1: We hope you enjoyed this sermon entitled St. Aloysius Gonzaga and Purity. Our next sermon for today is entitled Get Into an Upward Spiral.
3: Our Lord Jesus says, unless your righteousness exceeds that of the scribes and Pharisees, you will never enter the kingdom of heaven. Now, this is kind of scary. It's kind of scary for the scribes and the Pharisees because they were like publicly dedicated to God. Like if there was one group of people who should have been getting it right, it was them. But it seems like they were missing the boat. And when I read something like this, I think to myself, oh, wow, like, I hope I'm not missing the boat. I certainly don't want to miss the boat. Can you imagine? And one of the kind of defining moments in my early priesthood was I just found myself, again, this might have been, I don't know what, first, second, third year of my priesthood, just finding myself struggling with weaknesses that I'd been struggling with before. And in some ways, not being sure if I'm making any progress in these areas and just feeling a kind of discouragement and thinking to myself, like, am I going to be stuck in a kind of a mediocrity or a, you know, a degree of sinfulness like for the rest of my life? Because I became dedicated to the Lord because I want to become holy and virtuous. A saint, can you imagine? And I ended up really kind of wrestling with the Lord over this and reading a stack of books on virtue and spiritual warfare and all that. And that's when I discovered the ancient wisdom that we don't teach hardly anymore in the Catholic Church, the ancient wisdom about growing in virtue. And this is classic. We used to teach this all the time in Catholicism. And the idea is you kind of have a somewhat of an organized campaign, a systematic approach to growing in virtue under the inspiration of the Holy Spirit, of course. But you work at things one at a time. And if you read, for example, St. Faustina's diary and other saints from the past, St. Faustina, she had lists of the things she was working on, vices she was trying to overcome, virtues she was trying to cultivate. And for me, kind of discovering this reality and putting it into practice, I began to notice, though very small, but I began to notice progress being made in my life. And this is what gave me hope. It kind of got me out of my panic mode. And I'll give you an example. It's kind of like the kid whose room is a complete disaster and the mother goes in and says, clean up your room. And the kid feels totally helpless. The kid is convinced it would take the greatest supernatural force and energy to tackle the mountain of the mess that this room is in. Completely, totally discouraged the child. Do you remember that as a child? Have you ever been in that place? Do you experience that now sometimes? Anyways. But do you remember maybe you had the experience where, you know, somehow you got a kind of a supernatural inspiration and injection of power, and you did one small thing. You know, you picked up a pair of pants and you hung them up. And all of a sudden, wow, I can see my floor. And that kind of gave you a little boost of encouragement. So you picked up a few more items and you moved. And what happens is they call it an upward spiral. You know, you kind of gain some momentum. As you know, people always talk about, I've gone into a downward spiral. Well, you need to learn to get into an upward spiral, you know? And the idea is when we see progress, it gives us hope. And I felt that this is what the Holy Spirit taught me about growing in holiness and virtue and becoming a saint. It's taking those small baby steps under the inspiration of the Holy Spirit. And again, it's the classic wisdom. Another example is imagine a grandmother who visits her grandchild once a month. And she visits one day and the grandchild has decided she wants to learn the piano and it sounds awful because she's just starting. But the grandmother encourages us, yeah, well, you know, keep at it. And then the grandmother comes a month later and this grandchild was working at playing the piano in a bit of a systematic way, not just kind of banging on the keys, but had a little program and structure. This grandchild was working at playing the piano every day for 20 minutes. The grandmother comes back a month later and, wow, you've really improved. Now the grandchild, because it's kind of day by day improvement, she might not even notice the improvement, but oh, the grandmother does. And then the grandmother comes a month later. And the child was still spending 20 minutes a day working at the piano in an organized way, following a certain structure. And the grandmother's like, shoot, you're getting good. It's actually becoming pleasant listening to you playing the piano. And so on and so on. And again, as human beings, this is how we're made. And, you know, St. John of the Cross says, or was it St. Thomas Aquinas? One of them says, God expects us to use common sense in the spiritual life and do things according to our human reality. We grow little by little. Now, the idea is, St. Paul says, where the Spirit of the Lord is, there is freedom. Well, actually, he also says, all of us are being transformed into the same image from one degree of glory to another. You see that little word, degree? I love that word. Little by little, step by step, by degrees. But St. Paul also says, before, he says, where the Spirit of the Lord is, there is freedom. And, you know, for me, this process of making small lasting changes, I try to make one small change in my life every month. And I'm very kind of, I journal about it. I'm very kind of specific in how I do this. But the thing is for me, I insist, when you make a change, you have to ask the Holy Spirit to show you what the most important change is that you need to make in your life. And so often, the Holy Spirit, he gives us these small, little changes that change everything in our life. And that's the freedom that the Spirit brings. You know, and it's classic Holy Spirit. The Holy Spirit is all about these small little micro steps that just fix everything. I remember the other day I went for a walk and I'm embarrassed to say this, but I was so angry with someone. And I'm going on a walk and it was a long walk and I'm pouring my heart out to the Lord about, you know, more being upset that I'm angry about something because I don't usually get angry about stuff, but I'm pouring my heart and then it was a prayer walk. And at one point the Lord gave me a change of perspective. And the anger just disappeared. It never came back. Change of perspective. That's the Holy Spirit. Where the Spirit of the Lord is, there is freedom. The Holy Spirit set me free. One small change of perspective. So it's so important for us to live in the Spirit, but also to be willing to do the work. Keep poking away at that piano 20 minutes a day. Little by little, you become an expert. Keep working at virtue under the inspiration of the Holy Spirit. Little by little, you'll become a saint.

We hope you enjoyed this sermon entitled Get Into an Upward Spiral. Our next sermon for today is entitled, Why Do Holy

0: In the name of the Father, and the Son, and the Holy Spirit. Amen. In the more ancient form of the liturgy, you will find countless examples of prayers that are just models of both poetry and theology, of which this collect, which began the Mass, is a perfect specimen. And it is quite fortunate that it survived and was carried over into the new rite. So this is the third time that I have encountered it today. First in the breviary this morning, and then at Mass at midday, and now once again. And if you look at that prayer, it speaks of how God marvelously united both innocence of life and penitence in this figure of Aloysius Gonzaga. He was a 16th century Jesuit who died at the tender age of 23. He probably was also one of those marvels of grace who perhaps never committed a mortal sin in his life. Now, there were many great saints, such as Augustine and Francis, who lived lives of great sin before they became great saints. What I find particularly interesting is in saints such as Aloysius and others such as Thérèse the Little Flower, ones about whom it is attested by their confessors and otherwise that they scarcely had any grave sin upon their souls, nonetheless were given such a spirit of penitence. Now, if you were to be told that you only needed to do so much penance to atone for your sins, how many of us would go beyond that? It's kind of a rhetorical question because I already know the answer. Quite simply, none of us do enough penance for the sins that we do have. So there's really not much need to speculate about going further. But I find it quite interesting that these saints that had such innocence of life are often precisely the ones who have such a great penitential spirit. And what explains that? It would seem to be the opposite. If they had such purity of life, why are they so penitential? And I think the answer is simply this. Because most of us live in what Thomas would call that first stage of servile fear of the Lord. We only want to know what we have to do. None of us are interested in going significantly beyond that. Maybe once in a while in rare moments of generosity. But we want to know what we have to do, what rules we have to follow, what things won't get us into too much trouble. A little bit of penance so that perhaps the worst of purgatory will be alleviated. But when we look at these saints who are at the opposite end of the spectrum in what Thomas would call filial fear of the Lord, that their burning desire is to do the Father's will. And what is the Father's will? That none should perish, that all should be saved, that no sinner should be lost. And so ironically, it's precisely in virtue of their innocence of life and the fact that they truly love God and are not simply content to serve or obey him, that they want to go beyond, that they want to live a life of penance so that others might be saved. I think for most of us, the idea of a life of penance is rather intimidating, sometimes outright scary. But if we look at saints such as Aloysius Gonzaga, perhaps you can go to the reading in the breviary. If you don't own the breviary, you can probably find it online. But this morning's reading was an excerpt from a letter that Aloysius had written to his mother. And I would point out that that letter is an example of the beautiful effects of penance, something that we can all admire and indeed desire. Because in that we see a spirit of true freedom and peace, the kind of which the gospel says is beyond all understanding. And so the context of that letter is when Aloysius, again at the age of 23, is dying. And the reason that he's dying is because he had given himself so selflessly in the service of the poor that he had contracted the very diseases which he had been laboring to rescue the poor from. And so he's writing a letter to his mother, basically on his deathbed. And it's so beautiful because he's gently but beautifully admonishing her and saying, "Oh, illustrious woman, Woman of great faith, do nothing that would be unbefitting of the dignity of your faith by weeping excessively for me. Because then you would show yourself lacking in faith. Because in truth, I have long desired that this moment would come. I have long desired to go to heaven and have felt delayed in my passing. But now that that moment has finally come, do not weep excessively for me. Because I am going to the place that I most desire. I am going home to heaven. And then, in that beautifully innocent way that only a saint can say, with true sincerity, he goes on to say, what marvel that God would grant me heaven for having done so little penance, or for having shed so few tears. Because in truth, heaven is something so great that one ought to have lived a lifetime of intense penance and shed many tears for their sins. But how good is God that he would give heaven to one such as me, having done so little penance and shed so few tears? Again, something only a saint could say, because he did do great penance and he did shed many tears. But what I want to point out is this marvelous sense of peace and freedom is the effect of penance. In fact, most of the medicines we're acquainted with are some form of healing pain. If you get a cut, you have to get stitches. If you get sick, usually medicine is bitter. And so too is penance. It is bitter for the body, but sweet for the soul. And if we find it difficult to embrace penance on account of its initial bitterness, at least let us look at the marvelous effects it works in the souls of the saints. How wonderful it would be to have such freedom, to have such peace surpassing all understanding, to be able to say on one's deathbed that I have long desired this, and to admonish other Christians lovingly, don't weep too much for me because I'm finally going home. And if you do as our Lord has indicated for you, you and I will be together praising God in the eternal bliss of heaven. Such is the healing pain of penance, and such is the marvelous freedom and peace that it brings. And so, St. Aloysius is a wonderful one, as the Church gives to us, this figure who has united both innocence and penance. We who have not succeeded in following him in his innocence. And if we need to be reminded of that, just look how often we have to go to confession. Quite frequently. We who have not succeeded in following him in his innocence and purity of life, may we at least begin to imitate his example of penance.
1: In the name of the Father, and the Son, and the Holy Spirit. Amen.

We hope you enjoyed this sermon entitled, Why Do Holy People Need to Do Penance? Our next sermon for today is entitled, Thank God for Giving Us a Personal Knowledge of Himself.

0: When we preach about the Holy Trinity and we celebrate this beautiful feast of the Most Blessed Trinity in the liturgy each year, priests will pour through their theology, St. Thomas, and review the one divine nature, the two processions, three persons, four relations and five notions, and try to figure out how to explain this mystery to the faithful. A lot of big words are used. A lot of confusing analogies might also be used to try and illustrate this mystery. And the faithful often go away more confused than when they came. In order to avoid this, I hope we can meditate this morning on the underlying mystery of this feast, the underlying mystery of God's infinite love and mercy towards us in revealing to us his inner life, the Father, Son, and Holy Spirit. Three persons in one God. We often take for granted this personal knowledge of God, but this is something unique to the one true faith. For in other religions, think of the Eastern religions, for example, God is something unknowable, or at least not knowable except for a select few. After years and years of different practices, breathing exercises, and meditation of some kind, they come to some vague knowledge of God. It's a kind of Gnosticism. The knowledge of God is reserved for the few, the initiated. We can think of Islam. Islam, their view of God, is that relationship of that a slave has to his master. Our view of God is much different. God desperately wishes to reveal himself to us. God wants to be known by us, so that we might be able to love him, and so that he might be able to pour his love into our hearts. This is the underlying mystery of the Holy Trinity. God wishing, desiring to reveal himself to us, so that we, his creatures, can know him, so that we can love him, so that we can serve him. God bends over backwards, it seems, so that we can know him. St. Paul tells us in his epistle to the Romans, chapter 1, verse 20, we know God through the things that are made. If we have eyes to see and ears to hear God's invitation to know him, we will see him, reflections of him in all that he has made. We can think of those five proofs for the existence of God, from causality, cause and effect. Everything has a cause. The order that we see in our universe, we know that everything that is ordered has an orderer, and on and on. Our Lord wants to be known. He wants to be loved. He wants to dwell within us. Even in creation, there are veiled references to Christ, to the Blessed Trinity. There are veiled references. We all know the famous example of St. Patrick with the three-leaf clover. One plant, three leaves. Fulton Sheen gives the example of water in the form of steam, liquid, and ice. The same substance, water, three distinct forms. We can think also of ourselves. In Genesis chapter 1, verse 26, we read, "Let us make man to our own image and likeness." Let us, another veiled reference to the Blessed Trinity, Father, Son, and Holy Spirit. Let us make man to our own image and likeness. Each one of us, made in the image and likeness of God, is a reminder of God, is a reflection of God. We have an intellect, a will, and the powers of our body. Three powers, one being. We can think of the image of the Trinity in marriage. Husband, wife, child. Three persons, one family. Now these hints at the Trinity all limp in their ability to express this truth completely and accurately. They can only do so much. Yet, Almighty God uses them to remind us, to point us to this mystery of mysteries, the inner life of God, the Father, Son, and Holy Spirit. A life of infinite knowledge and love with no limit of time or space. This is what God reveals to us. In the Old Testament, God reveals himself to Moses. In the burning bush, he says, "I am." God is his existence. He's the only being that cannot not be. He always was, always is, and always will be. God yesterday, today, and forever. God continues to reveal himself in the Old Testament by the great wonders and marvels that he works in caring for his people, delivering them from Egypt and the worship of false gods by great marvels and wonders, the plagues and the crossing of the Red Sea, being led by a pillar of fire and a pillar of cloud, being fed with the manna 40 years in the desert. God telling his people over and over again, "I am your God. You are my people. I am your Father. You are my children. I will take care of you." Yet God knew the hearts of the Israelites, that they were hard, that they were a stiff-necked people. And he also knew that their biggest temptation was polytheism, the belief of many gods. It didn't take very long for the Israelites to forget the wonders that God had worked in freeing them from paganism of Egypt. They forgot all about them, and their minds and hearts turned back to Egypt. "Oh, if only we had the flesh pots of Egypt. Moses, you brought us out here to the desert to kill us." And then when Moses goes to the top of the mountain to receive the law, spends 40 days and 40 nights conversing with God, the people make a golden calf. And they have the audacity to point to this stupid golden cow and say, "This is the God that has led us out of the land of Egypt." Yet despite the infidelity of the people, God continues to reveal himself through the law and the prophets of himself. "I am your God. You are my people. I am the God who created you. I'm the God who delivered you from the hands of the Egyptians. I am the God who will take care of you and all of your needs. I am your father. You are my children. But finally, in the fullness of time, God the Father sent his Son to become man, to teach us of this inner life of God in our own language, in our own words. God became one of us to teach us this most holy mystery. Christ taught us of his Father in heaven to lead us the way. He also promised to send us the Paraclete, the third person, the Holy Spirit, to teach us all things, including this most holy mystery of the most holy Trinity. God wants to be known and loved. But not only that, God wishes to dwell within us. For our Lord told us in the Last Supper discourse, the final will and testament, before he died for us on the cross, he says, if you love me, my Father and I will come and make our abode with you in your hearts. Almighty God wants to share this inner life of infinite love and knowledge with us and place it in our souls. And he does this through the sacrament of baptism. When the priest poured the water and said the words, I baptize you in the name of the Father and the Son and the Holy Spirit, this life, this inner life of God, the Father, Son, and Holy Spirit, a share of it was placed in your soul and in my soul. And as long as we have that life in us, we die with that life in our souls, we can live with God in heaven. That's the whole purpose of the revelation of the Most Blessed Trinity. God wishes to reveal himself, to be known, to be loved, and to make his abode in us. That's the whole purpose. That's the whole purpose of the revelation. To know God, to love God, and to serve him, to be happy with him forever in heaven. Let us thank God then for not only telling us that he exists, not only telling us what he is, but telling us who he is, to give us a personal knowledge of himself, to let us into his secret thoughts, his secret loves, so that we can share his life here and in heaven, so that we can live with him, that God can dwell with us and we dwell with God, and that we can, for all eternity, praise him and thank him for this great gift. For heaven is nothing other than an eternal praise of the Trinity. We will pray forever and ever without ceasing, without tiring. Glory be to the Father, and to the Son, and to the Holy Ghost, as it was in the beginning, is now, and ever shall be, world without end. Amen. In the name of the Father, and of the Son, and the Holy Ghost. Amen.
1: We hope you enjoyed this sermon entitled, Thank God for Giving Us a Personal Knowledge of Himself. Our final sermon for today is entitled, St. Aloysius Gonzaga, the Angel Saint.
2: May the holy names of Jesus and Mary and Joseph be blessed now and forever. In the name of the Father, and of the Son, and of the Holy Spirit. Amen. Master, which is the greater commandment in the law? Thou shalt love the Lord thy God with thy whole heart, and with thy whole soul, and with thy whole mind. This is the greatest and the first commandment. And in the second is this, thou shalt love thy neighbor as thyself. To dear brothers and sisters in Christ, we celebrate a great Jesuit saint, a great saint for the Catholic Church, Saint Aloysius Gonzaga, son of a noble family. He was in danger at death of dying, so he was baptized immediately without delay, and it seemed, therefore, he was

here, even at the age of 4 years of age. And when he was only 8, served in the court of a Grand Duke. While serving in court, he studied in Florence and he received an excellent classical education. In Florence, St. Aloysius became ill then, very young, with a kidney disease, and in the process spent much of his recovery time in similar way to St. Ignatius of Loyola, spent much of his recovery time in spiritual reading and prayer. At the age of 9, Gonzaga made a private vow, our sanctity of chastity. At the age of 12, he returned home to his father's castle, where he met the great St. Charles, the Cardinal Borromeo, who gave him, in fact, his first Holy Communion. Shortly afterwards, Aloysius began to teach catechism to the young, and much to the displeasure and anger of his father, Aloysius then stated he wanted to be a Jesuit. His father was opposed to the idea, naturally because he wanted his son to follow in his footsteps and not by becoming a Jesuit. Aloysius would give up the rights then as a Jesuit to all of his inheritance, and this what angered his father. But he was adamant, and at the age of 18, he signed away his legal right to all his family properties and title. 1 year before, in fact, he had entered the Jesuit novitiate in Rome at the age of 17, and age of 19, he took the vows of chastity, poverty, and obedience. He more and more then separated himself from the distractions of a noisy world. His superiors saw his health getting progressively worse, his strength ebbing out of him and draining him. The weather in Milan, where he was now, was deemed to be so harsh, especially in the winter, so he was sent to Rome because the climate was more temperate and agreeable to his health. While he was ordained a deacon at the age of 20, he never became a priest. So he went to Rome to study for the priesthood. The other seminarians commented that they would see him always deeply absorbed and meditating in prayer. He seemed oblivious to the surroundings of the school. And when walking in the corridors in the cloister, he would become so deeply contemplative, he would even often be seen going into ecstasy at the most unlikely places and most unlikely times, like our Franciscan, as soon as Saint Joseph Cupertino, every time he heard a beautiful word of Jesus and Mary, he would sometimes go into this ecstasy. His time was filled with unsurpassable joy. He longed so much to be united with Jesus Christ in heaven, often, as we said, in ecstasy. As with other saints, just the thought and the mention of the name of our Lord would lead him to contemplate the Lord, that someday, soon, he would behold his beatific vision. And that was enough to send him into this ecstasy. Remember the times we are talking about now. It was 1591. Luther and Calvin had already swept Europe with their heresies, cutting away the very heart of the faithful and causing a great rift, divide and division. Mankind, confused, started to turn away from the Lord God. A plague broke out in Rome and in Italy. The epidemic spread and even ravaged Rome, the capital. Aloysius went among the ill, bathing them with love and compassion. An angel of mercy he was. He was very often responsible for bringing them closer to the Lord, preparing them to meet their Savior. He tended them, placing cold cloths on their feverish foreheads, cleaning them, gently washing their pain-racked bodies. He made their beds, cleaned out their bedpans. Nothing or no job was too menial for him or too trivial. To him, as in we see the workings of Mother Teresa of Calcutta, but he was well before this point, for him, they were all Jesus. He was treating and soothing the wounds of Jesus Christ himself as though he was alive.

In this way, by soothing their wounds, these like the least of his children, he was giving comfort to the Lord. As was expected, the Jesuit priests aiding the sick and the dying also fell victims to the plague. And Aloysius nursing them caught the death-threatening disease. Aloysius, believing it was his end and he was dying then, he was filled with this supernatural joy to meet his Maker. This was the prophecy meant. This was how he was to die. He was soon to be with Jesus Christ. Anxious on his way then, he took the Holy Vatican and was anointed. But to his dismay, his delight was too premature. To his amazement of everyone, especially his own, he recovered. But later, he fell into ecstasy. This lasted all night, and he learned in this ecstasy that he would die on the octave of Corpus Christi, the feast of the body and blood of Christ, Jesus Christ, in the Eucharist, whom he so passionately loved. On each of the 8 days of this octave, Aloysius would intone the Te Deum in thanksgiving for the Lord, for deeming in his will that he would soon take him to paradise. On the 8th day of the octave then, he looked fine. He looked much better. They spoke his Jesuit friends in sending him to another town on a mission. But to their dismay, he pleaded again to receive the Viaticum, the last rites, as he tried to make them understand that he would die before the next sunrise. They reluctantly complied with his wishes. No one believed he was dying until he suddenly took a turn then for the worse. It was between 11 and 12 o'clock at night, and they noticed he labored breathing. He began to sink deeper and deeper into the world he so often spoke of. His earthly strength giving out to a new promise of heavenly power. He began to breathe his last. His eyes fixed on what? His eyes fixed on his beloved, on the crucifix. He called out to Jesus Christ, and at midnight on the evening of June the 20th, the boy who traded the riches of this world for those of the next went back home to paradise. He was only at this tender age of 23 years. We are in the days now of great saints and deadly sinners. Live your life then, dear brothers and sisters in Christ, with your eyes on Jesus Christ and Mary, and they will lead you to sainthood and to home in paradise. Cast your lot with the enemy, with his false, fleeting promises, and he will not only betray you on earth, but he will drag you down with him to the bowels of hell. This is the mission of Satan the devil, who exists. Saints like Saint Aloysius made a choice in life even when he was very young. He chose the crown awaiting him in heaven, like the great Saint Maximilian Kolbe, who chose the two crowns, the red and the white of Our Lady. Aloysius chose this crown rather than the temporary crown on earth, which will only corrupt and rot. Look into the mirror then. What do you see? What do you see in the reflection of the mirror of your soul? Pray to the Blessed Virgin Mary that you see in this mirror yourself with a desire for holiness, so that one day you can fly like an eagle as Aloysius through the gates of paradise to praise the Holy Trinity for eternity. Amen. May the holy names of Jesus and Mary and Joseph be blessed now and forever. In the name of the Father, and of the Son, and of the Holy Spirit. Amen.

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Hi, I'm Jim Wright, president of the Station of the Cross. 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
6: 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We ask this through Christ our Lord, who healed those who believed. Amen.

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0: It's time to rise right, giving you the latest news and information to start your day, plus bold, lively discussion about the church, the world, and issues affecting you and your family, all through a Catholic lens. Get up on the right side. Rise right.
1: May the holy names of Jesus and Mary be blessed now and forever. Good morning. You're listening to Rise Right on the Station of the Cross Catholic Media Network. Jake Kraft here with my co-host Sarah Kane. And if you can believe it, it's Friday once again. Good morning, Sarah.
2: How about that? How does that keep working?
1: I know. It's wonderful. Every Friday I wake up and it's Friday. It's amazing how God's creation works. It's beautiful, beautiful.
2: Yes, in the best of moods. So good morning to you as well. And happy Feast of St. Romuald.
1: Yes. In the new calendar, his feast is today. And we've also got another great saint to talk about. So we'll kind of split our time with the two of them. But two really cool, interesting saints. Romuald is great. And our other one, St. Juliana Falconieri, just has one of the coolest Eucharistic devotion stories, I think you might hear. Probably lesser known, and we'll explain all the details of it.
2: I think both of these, to be fair, are a little lesser known. Like, you don't generally hear people with devotions to either, specifically.
1: I'll be honest, you expressed some real excitement to talk about St. Romuald today, and I was a little surprised that you were that excited about him, because, again, very interesting saint, but not someone who I know lots of people have a great devotion to. So we'll see where
2: there
1: we
2: go.
1: Get that.
2: I have stories.
1: Exactly. So should be a good topic there. And we will also get into some news. Lots of little stories that kind of add up on topics.
2: Lots of good news.
1: Yes, there are lots of good news.
2: I was so kind of thrilled that we had, you know, somebody like, it's just movings in a positive direction on the cultural and the political front. And I appreciate that. Like, that's a good way to start your day.
1: Yes, it is. It's a good way to go into the weekend. Of course, there are some matters of concern where the peace deal between the U.S. and Iran definitely seems very shaky, to say the least. The memorandum of understanding that was signed this week. It's already on very shaky legs. We'll cover a couple of the details of that and also some other maybe slightly more concerning stories, but lots of good updates and just interesting follow-ups on topics that we've been talking about so far this week already. So it's funny how those things all end up working together. But lots to talk about this Friday. And, of course, tonight, 6 p.m. Eastern, we've got our cocktail hour live stream. Maybe we'll get into some stuff we didn't get into this morning on that stream as a little more casual after hours conversation. You can find that only on the Rise Right YouTube channel at Rise Right Catholic on YouTube. That will be at 6 p.m. Eastern. But let's begin our Friday with prayer. What do you say, Sarah?
2: I'd love to.
1: In the name of the Father, and of the Son, and of the Holy Spirit, amen.
2: Amen.
1: O Jesus, through the Immaculate Heart of Mary, I offer you my prayers, works, joys and sufferings of this day.
2: For all the intentions of your Sacred Heart, in union with the Holy Sacrifice of the Mass throughout the world.
1: For the salvation of souls.
2: The reparation of sins.
1: The reunion of all Christians.
2: And in particular, for the intentions of the Holy Father this month.
1: Amen. Amen. Let us pray. O God, who miraculously fortified Blessed Juliana, your Virgin, in her last illness, with the precious body of your Son, grant, we beseech you, that with her merits pleading for us, we also, refreshed and strengthened by the same sacrament in our dying agony, may be brought to our heavenly home.
2: Through Jesus Christ, thy Son, our Lord, who liveth and reigneth with thee in the unity of the Holy Spirit, God, world without end.
1: Amen.
2: Amen.
1: In the name of the Father, and of the Son, and of the Holy Spirit, amen.
2: Amen. And here is your morning news brief. President Donald Trump yesterday renewed his call for peace across the Middle East, urging all parties to uphold ongoing negotiations as Israel moved to deepen its military presence inside southern Lebanon. Israel has carried out dozens of airstrikes on Lebanon in the past few hours, with one Israeli minister declaring, quote, "For each tear an Israeli mother sheds, 1,000 Lebanese mothers must cry. All of Lebanon must burn." Vice President J.D. Vance warned Israeli critics of the U.S.-Iran nuclear agreement yesterday, saying President Donald Trump is, quote, "the only head of state in the entire world who is sympathetic to the nation of Israel at this moment in time," end quote. Pope Leo approved updated governing rules for the Vatican's Child Protection Commission, replacing the original 2015 statutes with new measures meant to strengthen safety, boost accountability, and better integrate the body into the broader Roman Curia. The Department of Justice warned Major League Baseball that it may have violated federal civil rights law by threatening to discipline San Francisco Giants pitchers who wrote Bible verses on their Pride Night caps. That's an update from yesterday. The Archdiocese of San Francisco issued a statement backing the three Giants pitchers who wrote a Genesis reference on their Rainbow Pride Night caps, saying athletes should not be asked to check their faith at the clubhouse door. And Kaiser Permanente has agreed to implement corrective measures to resolve religious discrimination charges surrounding their denying of religious exemptions to employees who refused the COVID-19 vaccine. But before we get to all of that and much more, let's talk about our saints today, because we have a couple that I think are particularly interesting.
1: Yes, indeed. And let's start with St. Juliana. That's who we had our prayer to in the morning prayer section. I also want to remind everyone, because we've been talking about the octave of the Sacred Heart, today is the octave day of the Sacred Heart in the traditional calendar that was filled with octaves for all of these great feasts. So today is the octave day, so a very special day as well. Maybe consider doing an extra act of reparation today, again, in honor of our Lord's Sacred Heart. That would be a great Friday devotion. But let's talk about St. Juliana, because she's related to an order that I think doesn't get as much attention as maybe they should. And those are the Servites, the Servite order. Mm-hmm. And they have these founders called the Seven Holy Founders. They're all saints together. They're celebrated on one day. And the full name of the order is the Order of Servants of Mary. And their history is just full of great little details of the vision granted to them to found the order, their devotion to Our Lady, the fact that they were all these noblemen and wealthier sort of merchants and things in Florence. And they all attended this guild devoted to Our Lady, this guild for noblemen and upper class merchants and so forth, to just specifically to be devoted to Our Lady. So they were already members of this, and then they were all inspired by this vision of Our Lady to start this order of Servites. And so just a really cool background there. But then St. Juliana happens to be the niece of one of the founders, St. Alexis Falconieri. So she is born into this noble family and almost miraculously born to this these particular parents, because it was quite late in their marriage. They didn't think they'd ever have a child at all. So she's born almost miraculously late in their marriage in the late 13th century. And her uncle, St. Alexis, has a great influence on her.
2: I was going to say, it does help to be surrounded by saints.
1: Exactly. Saints in the family. It makes a difference. Saints in the family, saints among your friends. These things do have a great impact. So her uncle Alexis helps sort of form her piety. And then from St. Philip Benizi, who is also a member of the Servites, Juliana receives the inaugural habit of the Servite Third Order. So she starts this order of nuns as a part of the Servite Order. They're also known as the Mantellate Sisters because of the mantellas they wear. She serves as Mother Superior of those sisters until her death. And I'm sure she can be a sympathetic figure for many people, especially those who might be listening to our network. She was plagued with these chronic issues that really near the end of her life left her homebound in a significant way, and even before that, just constantly dealing with these particularly digestive illnesses and afflictions. But she remains cheerful. She remains enthusiastic. She serves her fellow sisters far more than being sort of this exalted figure as their mother superior. She focuses on caring for her sisters and, of course, for the sick and poor that are the sort of the object of their spirituality here to take care of in the name of Our Lady. And she undertakes many penances and mortifications voluntarily, in addition to these involuntary struggles that she has to deal with. So truly, truly inspirational. And one note that might seem a little odd to us moderns, but it's said in many of the accounts that out of just pure modesty and not wanting to give any sort of impropriety, even accidentally, she never looked a man in the face. She always was downcast. And that seems almost extreme to us, but she just wanted to never even risk causing any sense of impropriety in that way. There's a few saints throughout the calendar who have a similar kind of story.
2: Whereas I just glare at Jake every morning.
1: Yes, exactly. Directly in the camera. That's why I'm looking directly at it right now on the video screen. Yeah. But just really amazing little details of this, that she grew faint at the very mention of sin. So she had this sensitivity, not scrupulosity, just true sensitivity to how even little sins wound our Lord deeply. So she had this really amazing sensitivity, and it didn't keep her gloomy. She was very cheerful, enthusiastic in all things, even with all of these issues that she had to deal with, both voluntarily and involuntarily.
2: Yeah, what a gentle heart. Mm-hmm. It must have been beautiful to know her. And again, you know, you see her being influenced by her uncle, who was also a saint. Mm-hmm. So try to, and that's how we're all supposed to be trying to live, right? Such that we be that saint in other people's lives to help to guide them to sainthood.
1: Yes.
2: And I know it seems very, I don't know, hard to reach, and I guess in a certain sense that's true.
1: Yeah.
2: But it's also the case that he wasn't a declared saint then. He was just a guy who was trying.
1: Exactly.
2: Right?
1: Yeah.
2: You know? And so that's the thing, that you'd want to live that way now in the recognition that perhaps, maybe, you can be that for someone else. That's what we're all called to be.
1: Absolutely.
2: And yes, I do want to get to Saint Romuald. I know we don't have too much time.
1: Let me just give you the quick Eucharistic story from the end of her life. So again, she's bedridden with these illnesses. She's suffering, again, digestive illnesses. So she's constantly vomiting. She's unwell. She's nauseous. She's unable to even receive the Blessed Sacrament. But she asks the priest to spread a corporal cloth on her chest and just set the host upon it as this just symbol of devotion, of keeping our Lord close to her heart. And the priest grants this request. And after a few moments, the host simply disappears and she breathes her last. And when they examined her body after she's died, left imprinted on her chest, right here over her heart, was the same image that had been stamped on the host, on the bread that was consecrated.
2: Memory for the octave of the Sacred Heart.
1: Isn't it beautiful that the Eucharistic devotion enters her heart in this way at the end of her life, showing her great devotion to it. So just a truly wonderful little story. I don't know of any other saint stories with quite that kind of aspect to them. So just a truly great example of keeping our Lord in your own heart, and especially with Eucharistic devotion. So that concludes the story of Saint Juliana.
2: That's beautiful. And yes, and then we also have Saint Romuald today. So that's what you'll hear if you were to go to a Novus Ordo Mass today, perhaps. Mm-hmm. And so he was there in the late 10th century. And one of the things that I found interesting about him is that he kind of, in a certain sense, converted to the faith. He certainly had a conversion of heart.
1: Sure. Wild youth.
2: Right. And so he was deeply affected when he was witnessing a duel in which his father killed a relative of his. Mm-hmm. And that actually led to him living a long-term life of penance and reparation, of him sort of seeing the ramifications of this death and sort of the reality of sin. That the church has always looked down on duels, if you didn't know.
1: Yeah.
2: And so he ends up going around, he ends up forming all kinds of different monastic communities and hermitages. And so he's sort of known for this. And the reason I came to know him was because I have a friend who was a priest, and he was in a parish life, and he was really struggling with the particular parish that he was at. Mm-hmm. And so we ended up doing this novena to St. Romuald in hopes that he would be relocated to somewhere that was more to his sensibilities, that would work better with his, I guess you could say, his charism in a certain sense.
1: Wow.
2: And it worked. And he ended up getting relocated to a monastery. So it wasn't quite a hermitage, mm-hmm. but it was still, you know, it wasn't regular parish life. It was much more, it was able to focus on prayer better.
1: Yeah.
2: And it was able to sort of heal his heart. And so it was really neat to kind of see that in action as well, to sort of see St. Romuald intercede in his life and our lives in the modern world, when this is somebody who was there in the 10th century. But St. Romuald, he also came up with this, you probably heard of the Benedictine rule, right?
1: Yeah.
2: And all this, but St. Romuald had the brief rule for monks, which I kind of, I don't know, I appreciate, not just because I appreciate brevity, but also because I think that it's helpful for those who aren't necessarily living in that kind of a life as well, mm-hmm. because there are parts of it that kind of help us to pray ordinarily. So there's part of it. I'm not going to go through the whole thing, even though you can, and it's like very brief. But it says, realize above all that you are in God's presence, and stand there with the attitude of one who stands before the emperor.
1: Mm.
2: And
1: which he should know well, because he actually was an advisor to actual temporal emperors, the Holy Roman emperors,
2: right,
1: Otto III and St. Henry II. So he understood that comparison quite vividly.
2: Yes, yes, definitely. And I think it's one of the things that we should be thinking about when we're at Mass, especially.
1: Mm-hmm.
2: You know, and when we go up to receive, this is the sort of mental image that we should have. But you can also have that later on when you're in prayer as well.
1: Yeah.
2: And tradition also holds that he had this mystical vision, this vision of a ladder reaching to heaven with monks dressed in white, and they're ascending and descending. Mm-hmm. And that kind of reminds me of one of my sort of favorite Christian icons, I suppose. Like, if you go into like a Byzantine chapel, and we've got one over in Charlotte, and there's this picture on the wall, and it's called the Ladder of Divine Ascent.
1: Mm-hmm.
2: And it's very like well known.
1: Yeah, St. John Climacus, meaning St. John of the Ladder.
2: There you go.
1: Yeah.
2: You recognize it. Yes, and you've got like these demons that are trying to pull monks off the ladder and into hell. And it's this really vivid imagery. And so it's kind of, it reminds me, and it's kind of interesting when you have this, the visions of the saints that are kind of intersecting like this. I really do appreciate that. So,
1: well, it intersects with my Old Testament namesake, Jacob, who, of course, saw the angels ascending and descending. So it all links together. There's all sorts of these prefigurements and connections. And a couple just great details about St. Romuald, which is with this duel where he witnesses his father kill a relative in this duel. It turns out his father actually repents, joins a monastery, and does much penance. And it's Romuald, his own son, who goes and assuages his concerns near the end of his life and helps him die a holy death. So his father repents and is kind of perseveres in his last moments, thanks to, in part, the efforts of his own son, who is a saint. So just, again, this family connection proving essential to formation and to perseverance, especially final perseverance. Some of the notes from his story are funny, that he... some of the struggles were because he irritated fellow monks because he was so strict, and he struggles again to find his true path for a while. One summary notes, and I find this funny as someone who's about half Polish, that he tried to evangelize the Slavs but failed. The way it summed it up was kind of funny. I think it was more just because he couldn't get his apostolate started in that direction. I think he tried to go to Hungary and a couple other places, and then it was mainly his own illnesses and things that kept him at home. But I love that
2: one or the other.
1: Yes, that latter imagery and the fact that it links to all these other many other instances is great. But he died on this day in the 11th century. And he's also mentioned on February 7th, which is the anniversary of the translation of his relics. That's that just means that his relics were moved in a formal celebratory manner to another place. And so oftentimes that's kept as a specific feast for a saint or a their main feast when the other feast is difficult, like when it falls if a saint dies on Christmas Day or something like that. Oftentimes it's like, well, we want to be able to celebrate the saint in a bigger way than just mentioning him on Christmas once, so we'll keep the feast of his the translation of his relics or something like that. So that often happens. But
2: yeah,
1: really, really cool saint, founder of the Camaldolese order, again based on the rule of Saint Benedict, but with some modifications. So just a great saint overall, and a good inspiration for those who maybe struggle finding their right path at first and have to take a roundabout way until they truly discover where they need to go and what they need to do.
2: Absolutely. And I do want to go ahead and remind you that you are listening to Rise Right on the Station of the Cross Catholic Media Network. 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
1: Yes, indeed.
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2: 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Host Father Robert McTague he'll just be discussing by himself Fulton Sheen's darker prophecies. 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
1: If Pope Bishop Sheen was actually joining Father McTague on the Catholic
2: what a
1: throne,
2: that would be.
1: I mean, we'd have to spend our entire show just promoting that show for that. Mm-hmm. That would be amazing.
2: In piety.
1: Still, yeah. Check that out, discussing Fulton Sheen's darker prophecies. Just more relevant than ever, as Sarah and I have often mentioned. Bishop Sheen, soon to be blessed, Fulton Sheen. And speaking of beatifications and sainthood causes, there's a story here that I found interesting just because of a particular detail of it. Pope Leo XIV has declared or recognized the causes for a few different saints here, one of which I was unfamiliar with, Sister Mary Teresa Talon, foundress of the Parish Visitors of Mary Immaculate in New York. She's been declared a venerable. So if you do know of this saint, that's great news for her cause, of course. And he also recognized, and this is the one that I saw, and was struck by, because it's not the first time that something similar has occurred during his pontificate so far. He's recognized the martyrdom of Juan Torres and 19 companions, all of whom were Catholic priests, who were killed in odium fidei, in hatred of the faith, by the wicked communists. That's a redundant statement. The communists during the Spanish Civil War. And it's just, I've seen some accusations thrown around sometimes of Pope Leo being Marxist or being leftist or something like that. And if that was true, he recognizes a surprising number of martyrs of communism, especially these ones in the Spanish Civil War. And it's interesting because he was just in Spain, where there is conflict going on about the Valley of the Fallen, which was supposed to be this point of, well, let's get back together as a country, get past this civil war and honor the fallen. And in particular, there were great massacres of Catholics for being Catholics, particularly clergy and religious, by the communists during the Spanish Civil War. And there are many, many blesseds and venerables and so on and so forth from that era because of this. And multiple times, I think there's been multiple groups of martyrs from the Spanish Civil War that Pope Leo has mentioned so far.
2: That's definitely the case. And so I do think that it's one of those things, okay, if Pope Leo is a communist or a Marxist, he seems particularly bad at this particular aspect of his desires.
1: Yes.
2: Because repeatedly he's coming out against communism. Repeatedly he's coming out in favor of those who held up the faith in contrast to communism. You know, he's recognizing this martyrdom. He's recognizing the fact that these movements were objectionable to, suppose.
1: We just had two Czech martyrs beatified who were victims of the communist regime in, was it then, Czechoslovakia, wherever it was. I think there's been multiple of these beatifications happening under his pontificate.
2: Right, but I think there was at least another one maybe a few weeks ago regarding Spain as well, because it was before he actually went on his Spanish trip.
1: Exactly.
2: But yeah, like, he repeatedly comes out against communism as well. So it's one of those things. It's very frustrating, because I think that what is happening is that people like to sort of pigeonhole within political groups that exist here in the United States.
1: Yes.
2: And that results in a very poor understanding of the church, a very poor understanding of what the Holy Father is actually trying to accomplish, for example. So you might look at something that Pope Leo says, and he says something very blasé regarding immigration, for example.
1: Yeah.
2: And you go, okay, well, he's on the left. And you sort of pigeonhole him on the left as a result of this statement that he makes about human dignity.
1: Yeah.
2: And thereafter, you kind of perceive everything that he does within this framework that's like Republican versus Democrat. And I'm sorry, but that's not the way the entire world works. And it's also especially not the way the church works, or the way that the church should work.
1: I think it's very telling, and we should pay attention to this fact, that Pope Leo still gets along with his two brothers from the U.S., who one of whom is so pro-Trump that he was actually at that UFC fight event on Trump's birthday in front of the White House. And the other one, who has been
2: with Trump and Vance.
1: Yes, exactly. Yeah. Literally hang out with them. And the other brother is pretty much the opposite in an American sense. He's Democrat leaning. He's more liberal. And Pope Leo is able to get along with them both. Now, again, you and I, Sarah, for better or worse, is how we often treat this with when he's trying to be a unity candidate. It's like, well, we'd love to see him be a little tougher on some of these cases. Like,
2: I love a cleric.
1: Can't we just go out and do the whole Richard Burton excommunication from Beckett thing to the Germans now? That'd be so great.
2: But let's stomp down the synodal way.
1: The thing to take advantage of, and I think President Trump has kind of realized this a little bit more after he had his blow up about the what he took as Iran war criticism specifically directed against him. What he, I think Pope Leo kind of said, hey, no, I'm not trying to attack you specifically. He made that point. And I think President Trump is kind of understanding that and backing off a little from his usual personality for such things in the way that he encouraged, you know, of course, the joining the bishops in the consecration of the Sacred Heart. He encouraged at least joining them in prayer. He wasn't very specifically Catholic about it, but the statement from his administration said, join with them in this effort. And yeah. I think that's... It kind of goes along with a Pew report that we saw come out, a survey of Catholics and how they view Trump, how they view Leo, so forth. We're getting up to our break here, so maybe we can cover that in the next half when we get you into the details of that survey. But I do think that President Trump, after again that blow up, is probably seeing, okay, maybe Pope Leo is actually someone I can work with in a certain way because. He's willing to, again, be more of a bridge builder than someone who's just out there criticizing, you know, from a political standpoint. Yeah, I think that's a good opportunity for Trump.
2: I like to think that President Trump is at least seeing that Pope Leo is not a partisan, right? So his criticisms of anything that's happening within the political sphere are not coming from, oh, this is my camp versus, you know, the other camp.
1: Yeah.
2: He's looking at things very differently. He's trying to look at things from the standpoint of a vicar of Christ. This is always going to be very different.
1: Yes, there's going to be so many political complications and complexities. I think Pope Leo is smart enough to see that it doesn't do well to take that partisan of a stand. And yeah. I think President Trump is definitely smart enough to realize that. And who knows? Maybe we'll see some better working together on that front, like was trying to happen before that little blow up situation. So we'll get into the details of that Pew study on the other side of this break. Stay with us. 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
3: Rochester area weather. It's currently 57 degrees under partly cloudy skies. The wind is from the west at 7 miles per hour. The forecast for this morning, partly cloudy and breezy. The temp 62. This afternoon, some clouds here and there and somewhat breezy. Temps about 72. Then this evening, a cloud here and there with a bit of wind. We could see some drizzle. The temp 66 degrees. 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

0: back to Rise Right. I'm Sarah Kane, joined by my co-host Jacob Martin-Kraft. And here are today's headlines. The Post-Millennial reports Colorado doctors refuse to perform child sex changes despite court order over fear of criminal charges. A Colorado court may have ordered Children's Hospital Colorado to resume providing so-called gender-affirming care to minors, but the doctors tasked with carrying it out have refused. The hospital confirmed it was complying with a court order requiring the treatments to be reinstated, while simultaneously revealing that none of the physicians in its gender clinic are willing to prescribe them.
1: DHS reports the alleged ringleader of the failed terror attack targeting UFC Freedom 250 is an illegal alien. Abraham Hermosillo Alvarez from Mexico planned, organized, and directed the alleged planned attack. He was arrested by the FBI on June 14th, and IC has lodged a detainer against him. Alvarez failed to leave the country when his B2 tourist visa expired in 2001. And he was granted DACA by the Obama administration.
0: Of course. And One America News reports, a city's push for facial recognition on public buses ignites debate over security and privacy. Officials in Kansas City, Missouri, are preparing to equip cameras on some public buses with facial recognition software capable of identifying passengers who appear to be on a list of banned riders or missing persons.
1: EWTN reports, federal judge says government can deposit money to seize diocesan land for border fencing. Amid a legal dispute, the federal government will be permitted to put down a six-figure deposit as it moves to acquire a large parcel of land from the Diocese of Las Cruces, New Mexico, in order to install fencing and other security measures along the U.S.-Mexico border. Again, this is the Mexican government. The order represents a blow for that diocese, which since May has been fending off the government's attempt to seize the land under eminent domain.
0: And Red State reports, Supreme Court unanimously tosses federal pot user firearm ban. As the Supreme Court unanimously struck down a law banning habitual marijuana users from owning firearms. The court ruled the law, which was used to prosecute Hunter Biden before he was pardoned, was overbroad and improperly deprived individuals of their right to have a weapon in their homes.
1: And just a quick correction, it's the federal government, not the New Mexico state government, in that diocesan story. But Zeal reports Kaiser Permanente settles COVID-19 vaccine religious discrimination charges with EEOC. Kaiser Permanente has agreed to implement corrective measures to resolve religious discrimination charges after federal investigators found reasonable cause to believe the healthcare company failed to provide religious accommodations to employees. As part of the settlement, Kaiser agreed to pay $358,000.
0: And Zeal reports, Pennsylvania minor league baseball team cancels a Pride Night game after players refuse to wear the rainbow jersey. York Revolution, a minor league baseball game in Pennsylvania, canceled its 11th annual Pride Night game after several players refused to wear those uniforms with the rainbow design. The organization announced the cancellation in an official statement, saying the decision to cancel the game was not reached lightly.
1: And Just the News reports Education Department, which I thought was going to disappear, but clearly has not yet, says it will cut student loan interest rates. The Department of Education said yesterday it will reduce student loan interest rates by 1% next month for borrowers who are enrolled in automatic payments. Borrowers who are already enrolled in those auto repayment plans do not need to take any further action, and that change will remain in effect through June 2028.
0: And EWTN News reports that a Pew survey is reporting that the majority of Catholics say Trump is too critical of Pope Leo. Leo's favorability is highest among Catholics who attend Mass weekly at 85%, and lowest among those who seldom attend Mass at 73%. The survey found that a plurality of Catholics say Pope Leo has struck the right balance in his approach to the Trump administration, while smaller shares say he has been too critical or not critical enough. Views vary sharply by party. Among all Catholics, 51% say Trump has been too critical of Leo.
1: And those are your headlines this Friday. And that was the Pew survey we were referring to in our last half of the show. And just a couple of the details from it, I think, are interesting. The most important part I found was that among Catholics who attend Mass weekly, Pope Leo's favorability rating, if you want to call it that, is at 85%. It's weird for me to be talking. I find it weird to talk about the
0: favorability rating of the Pope. Yes,
1: the Pope. Again, he's not elected by us people, but he's his the people who view him favorably are highest among those who attend Mass weekly and lowest among those who seldom attend Mass at all. And it's a little bit higher among those who attend this monthly or yearly, which is an interesting category, monthly or yearly attending Mass. But
0: at that point, are they Catholic?
1: Yeah, there's the question.
0: They're not living as Catholic. I mean, technically, once you're Catholic, you're always Catholic. You're just a bad Catholic, but
1: to a certain
0: still.
1: Degree. Well, you're capable of separating yourself from the church, either officially or unofficially, that is for sure. But yes, this is obviously, it's a Pew survey.
0: You have received an indelible mark.
1: Yes, yes. There is that point, which is why, as a baptized Catholic, you have a greater obligation on your soul. It goes for the priesthood as well. There's a lot of spiritual consequences to those sorts of things. But again, this is just a Pew survey of almost 2,000 Catholics between May 26th and June 1st. And so now, one point that they made is that the favorability is down mainly from Catholics who lean Republican, and that's because they saw this conflict as, oh, the Pope's going after Trump. Trump's going after the Pope, and I've got to side with Trump because I like President Trump, that sort of thing. And that's why I thought it was telling that Pope Leo kind of came out and said, no, I didn't mean to be criticizing the U.S. government particularly. I'm just, you know, urging for peace generally, and my speeches in Africa were meant for those countries. They were written long before this blow-up happened, so on and so forth. And again, as you and I have said, Sarah, we can say, okay, in an ideal world, we'd love to have an old medieval-style pope who was just going around excommunicating people left and right and maybe interdicts everywhere, that sort of thing. That satisfies our sense of drama and justice and so on and so forth. It's, it can be for better or worse.
0: More fervor.
1: When a pope is saying,
0: more clarity, less charity.
1: Yes, let's focus on it. don't let our bosses hear you say that, Sarah.
0: But yeah,
1: I know. That's all right. You listeners are our bosses because you are who support our network here at the Station of the Cross. But again, the point is that Pope Leo has made again an effort to say that he's not trying to target a particular administration for a political reason. And again, I think that's why we can see President Trump has backed off from that initial reaction, which was a very Trumpian reaction. Just, you know, go hard on someone when you find them being critical or in opposition to you. And Trump has a history of doing that, of attacking someone at one point and then saying, OK, now we've worked it out. We can work together. The biggest example of this is Secretary of State Marco Rubio. Everyone remembers the little Marco nickname and the water bottle incident and all of this stuff. And then now, of course, he's practically President Trump's right hand man in the administration. So again, Trump definitely has that political sense. And I think he'll know that he can figure out ways to work with Pope Leo if Pope Leo is earnestly trying to strike this center role as opposed to just, you know, prevaricating, which I think I do see him as earnest in that. He definitely seems to be in the way that he's trying to govern the church and deal with other countries.
0: Yeah, well, I mean, like we talked about in the last segment, it is the whole thing of you have to separate the political sphere from the religious sphere. Sometimes they overlap.
1: Yeah.
0: You know, and in an ideal world, I would kind of want them to overlap very strongly because I would want the political sphere to simply be the moral sphere, and therefore, you know, the overlap is kind of perfect. Yes. However, the American political lines do not line up exactly with the religious lines, and you have to keep that in mind. Mm-hmm. So I do think it is quite possible for someone who is more conservative politically to still be very comfortable with where Pope Leo is.
1: Exactly.
0: That said, you know, there is so much misinformation regarding Pope Leo on the internet, particularly within so-called Trad Inc. circles that want to sort of like overly focus on anything that he said that was like raises an eyebrow, for example, and then completely ignore anything that he said that did the opposite. And
1: certainly,
0: I think some of that framing is one of the reasons that we have these problems when people look at Pope Leo.
1: And the issue is that it plays right into the hands of Democrat operatives like the infamous Christopher Hale, who we've mentioned on the show before, who have a vested interest in portraying Pope Leo as literally the Democrat Pope and the liberal Pope and Pope Francis II in that sense. And that's what, you know, they'll ignore anything that they say that reiterates church teaching on something like abortion, which Pope Leo firmly condemned in front of the Spanish parliament, which is not a conservative leaning parliament. And that those comments get ignored. And it's only about, oh, see, Pope Leo's taking on Trump. And that's how the political portrayal is working here in the U.S. And too many people want to just fall right into the line with it. Again, if you don't trust the mainstream media, don't believe what the mainstream media says about the Pope. That's a good lesson to take.
0: Literally,
1: for us Catholics.
0: Exactly. Yes. That was well rounded. Yes.
1: So there's something I want to cover here that is kind of following up on. It's not really related to the Pope Leo story. It's just following up on something that we just had a big conversation about, and I want to give the update because this is about this minor league baseball team. Now, again, Major League Baseball is kind of under, it might be, as we more or less predicted, the federal government is looking into the MLB allegedly suppressing people's
0: religious. Yeah, Justice is looking into
1: it. Yep, exactly. And now we've got this minor league team that canceled the actual baseball game for their Pride Night because several players refused to wear these rainbow jerseys, these pride flag jerseys. Good for them. Yes, indeed. And they're literally, the government, the organization said, they're going to forfeit the game. They're going to call it a loss. So they're not just canceling the game itself. They're forfeiting it. They're taking it as a loss because they're forfeiting it. And because they want to hold this Pride Night, they're still holding it as an event that people can go to celebrate Pride, even without the baseball game excuse there. So hopefully that thing's a failure as well without the draw of the baseball game. But good on those players. And hopefully we see this, again, with the help of the Department of Justice, maybe kind of putting a firm hand on this, that we see more and more players feel the courage, feel that inspiration to take this stand.
0: I do think there's a slide that's happening in a good way.
1: Yes.
0: Culturally speaking, in terms of people speaking out, this is sort of how the Overton window gets shifted back, right?
1: God willing,
0: Is things like this where people say, you know what? No, I'm not willing to engage in that. Or perhaps even it's a reflection of the fact the Overton window has already shifted a little bit. We covered a couple of days ago, and we didn't really focus on it, but we did list it. There's a candidate in Florida, I think it was a gubernatorial candidate, who said that if he was elected, he would entirely eliminate the abortions in Florida, and that would be a priority of his.
1: Yeah.
0: And one of the things that I thought of was just think about the shift that has happened such that he's willing to campaign on that.
1: Yeah.
0: You know, he's not willing to campaign on, oh, we'll draw the line at 15 weeks or 6 weeks or whatever, and we'll have these exceptions and this and that, and, you know, all kinds of apologism. Instead, you're seeing more acts of like public fervence, more acts of courage. And I think it's requiring less courage to kind of come out and give these things. And part of that is the support of the government, the support of the DOJ in areas of active discrimination against people who are publicly Christian, who are actually living a Christian life. Mm-hmm. And so you kind of do have, as a consequence, is the top-down conversion that you and I are always talking about, Jake. You have this from the top, these declarations of, no, you can't actually engage in mass discrimination of Christians, for example. And because of that, the culture itself is changing. And so, and they are self-reinforcing, right? The culture changes, it makes it easier to make the laws. The laws change, it affects the culture.
1: Yeah.
0: But I do think that some of those bigger changes have to kind of come from the top, and it changes the way that we see these major movements. I mean, to the reverse, you saw that after the so-called gay marriage was made the law of the land. From the top, people's acceptability on the cultural level changed rapidly over the next like 5 to 10 years.
1: Yes,
0: as a result of it being normalized from the top.
1: Yes, it was normalized.
0: We have to recognize that as well.
1: Yes, the will of the people is malleable, and it's often malleable from the top. That the culture is downstream of the power in that way, and that's why elections do have consequences. Even if you are someone who has multiple serious disagreements from a Catholic point of view with how with some of the things that the Trump administration has done, you have to also look at the positive consequences that come from the DOJ just being willing to say, we're going to look into this. At the very least, we're going to look into the MLB doing something like this. And it reminds me of another story that we'll cover just on the other side of just reminding you that you are listening to Rise Right on the Station of the Cross Catholic Media Network. We are, again, a listener-funded Catholic media apostolate dedicated to proclaiming the fullness of truth with clarity and charity.
0: 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Father Paul Bourne of the Archdiocese of Boston will join host Rudy Carlos to answer your questions about the Catholic faith. For more information, visit thestationofthecross.com/askapriest.
1: And if you're buying or selling a home, there's an easy way to help us out here at the Station of the Cross at the same time. Just check out Real Estate for Life. They have 1,400 experiences.

0: confirming care to minors. So now this seems like, okay, well, the court's ordering it. People are going to follow along with the court, right? No, doctors have refused because they don't want to get sued. They don't want to get charged criminally because the federal government has made a point of trying to push back against this. And because other courts have sided with detransitioners, with so on, with all these other cases. And so they're unwilling to obey this liberal court because higher authorities in the land have tried to push back on it. So you're seeing...
1: It's really comical because you've got the hospital's like, by policy, this is what we do.
0: Yes.
1: At this hospital, we do the transitions. And then every doctor's like, but I don't.
0: Yep.
1: You know?
0: Yep.
1: And that's really kind of comical because it means that officially speaking, they're actually in alignment with what this court argued, because the position of the hospital is, yes, we do these, mm-hmm. but practically speaking, they don't. And I really do appreciate the fact that we have moved from so many hospitals doing these kind of under the table, trying to hide that they're doing them. We had in Texas, we had Catholic hospitals, Lord have mercy, that were doing them, that were hiding this from the bishop, right?
0: Yeah.
1: We've had all these different scenarios. And then here we are, you know, sort of 10 years later, so to speak, looking at the same stuff. We're aware of the damage. We're aware of the fact there was never any medical justification for this, which we knew, but now we have even more data to prove that we didn't have the data before. We've had, you know, the Department of Justice getting involved. We've had, we have the new emergence of detransitioners coming forward, testifying before Congress, right? Mm-hmm. Explaining just the degree of damage that's been done in their lives, like to their bodies, and also going forward because of their now infertility and so on. And we have all of this. And so now we're in a moment where the doctors are actually afraid. And, you know, forgive me, but those doctors should be afraid of doing stuff like that, because that is a monstrous thing to do to a child.
0: Absolutely. They should be afraid. And again, because of top-down pressure, because of this again, it's also social, because of people who now feel empowered to sue, people who feel empowered to press charges, that sort of thing. You've got this pressure that causes them to, even if they, again, feel like they agree with it in principle, are not going to do it in practice. That already is a victory on that front. So this is the point of social pressure. It kind of gets into our whole religious liberty discussion and distinction that we often come back to, Sarah, of having the freedom to pursue what is true. That if you can't take religious liberty as this goal in and of itself, you absolutely can't. It's un-Catholic to do that, because then you have no sense of reinforcement of doing what is right. And it's all well and good to talk about how under persecution, the faith often is kind of forged in this crucible. We definitely make that point fairly regularly, sometimes when we're talking about the martyr saints, sometimes when we're talking about these stories from nowadays when there is so much persecution around the world. But the simple fact of, and this is a point people have made about secular societies, it means that everyone is choosing freely. They're not feeling socially pressured. But sometimes social pressure, sometimes just the feeling, again, of like a holy day of obligation, that you feel obliged in an extra way to go to Mass on a certain day, and then you will still get graces from attending Mass on that day. So some of that pressure from the church to say, well, no, you're still obliged to go to Mass, and you go and you get those extra graces, even if you're there and you're not really paying attention as best as you can, you're not focusing as best as you can, you are still gaining a little something. And that's all it takes sometimes.
1: Yeah.
0: All it takes to push you to that next level the next time you go to Mass. The next time you think, should I pray a rosary today? Should I do a Hail Mary today instead of, you know, not praying at all? Like, you never know what that little bit is. So that is also the importance of that other side of things, where you say, no, it's good to have a certain social expectation, a certain expectation
1: the opposite is horrendous.
0: Yeah.
1: You know, when you think about it, because we're made with a sense of duty, right? This sense of being called to some kind of responsibility, and we thrive when we actually do reach up to that responsibility and meet it.
0: Yes.
1: But the opposite of that is the guy who usually the sort of stereotype is the young man in his early 20s who uses lots of marijuana and he plays video games all day, and that's his life.
0: Yeah.
1: And we have like this sort of late stage industrialized society that allows him to do that.
0: Mm-hmm.
1: And if he has parents that aren't doing their job, if he has a social structure that isn't doing its

0: job, then they just sort of allow that to continue.
1: Yeah.
0: And is he happy, truly? Not really.
1: Yeah.
0: You know, he's just kind of existing in this sphere where he's wasting his life and he's denying his potential, mm-hmm. and he's not living up to the things that would actually make him happy, actually accepting a vocation and living up to it.
1: Yes.
0: And I do think that we have this society that sort of by trying to be nice and enabling that kind of behavior, that kind of life, and pretending that it's equivalent to, you know, living one's vocation, we actually do a disservice. And that's why you have these really high rates of depression, really high rates of suicide, mm-hmm. you know, and they're constantly escalating. That these things are not going away. They're actually continuing to get worse.
1: Yes.
0: In part because we have so many young people from broken homes who aren't being told, hey, your life actually matters, mm-hmm. you know, kid.
1: Exactly.
0: You actually have value.
1: Yeah.
0: You know, you are made for purpose. You have a creator. You're loved by God, and because of these things, you have somewhere that you ought to go, something you ought to do.
1: Yeah.
0: You ought to be a light into the world, and that's just such a contrast to what we're told.
1: Yeah, and I think that's a very justifiable criticism to have of what of the disciplinary law of the church nowadays. Is that
0: right.
1: in too many ways it comes off as a very soft, easygoing parent, that it doesn't require much of you, and whether that be in terms of penance. It's encouraging you to do stuff, but on your own, you can make the choice. It's encouraging you to go to mass more frequently, but on your own, that's your choice. We're not going to oblige you. We're not going to threaten you with sin. It to have more of a challenge is good for people, and people will respond to it. And what you can see is that, okay, look, people are already not following through on this. So why not add that extra bit of challenge to people? And you never know who you might gain. So that's part of the self-searching that I think the church needs to do a little more of nowadays, to see, look, we've tried taking the soft hand approach. We've tried backing off on all these requirements, and it's not really working. I would argue that we see something a little better now than we did maybe in the 80s, maybe in the 90s. That sort of thing that we've seen, again, like some younger priests who are enthusiastic, who are pursuing it because they feel that urge. They're following through on something to pursue, even with all the pressure not to. So they have a slightly a stronger sense of their vocation, as opposed to, you know, it being it's expected that I maybe pursue this and keep pursuing it. They feel that effort to push through no matter what. And so that's a stronger faith. That's faith under seeming persecution, under the persecution of negative secular views of priests and so forth. But we still have not seen, you know, people rise up of their own volition to do things voluntarily, much like you're saying with this kid who's enabled to just veg out. So I think a little bit more of that challenge. And I think that's the reason we've seen some increases in faith, is when you have, again, like Pope Benedict's statement about, you were not made for comfort. You were, you know, I can't remember the exact quote. I should know it by heart. But you weren't made for comfort. You were made for greatness. You were made to pursue being a saint. You know, that kind of challenge is something that younger people especially can respond to. And you may get people who reject it anyway, but you already have people rejecting the soft approach. So this is, I think, a case where the church needs to say, let's take a little bit of let's require a little bit more that's fulfilling. Let's get away from like the requiring paperwork type of angle, which I've heard a lot of complaints about from, I've so many horror stories from people trying to get married or trying to just move from a parish to a parish. Like, let's get away from those kind of bureaucratic requirements and more into spiritual requirements
0: challenges. Jake, it allows us to live more fully as Catholics identified in the world as well.
1: Mm-hmm.
0: Because it is, you know, you end up going to your boss and saying, hi, so I have this thing called a holy day of obligation on this Thursday, so I need to get to Mass. So is it okay if I leave early?
1: Yeah, the church says I have to, right?
0: Right, and so things like that kind of help to force the faith into the world, which we're supposed mm-hmm. to be doing. You know, I was looking at this Kaiser Permanente article that we covered there, and you've got, you know, Christians that were basically being denied their religious exemptions. And I think that one of the things that we have to keep in mind is that it's easier for a company to ignore the religious exemptions, for example, of some religious groups versus others.
1: Yes.
0: Like everybody is, you know, looks at a Muslim worker and says, okay, he can't eat pork, so we're going to do something else for him.
1: Sure.
0: Right? Catholics should be like that. It's mm-hmm. Friday, so we can't really get meat for the
1: right?
0: Catholics.
1: Right?
0: This kind of thing, this is how we, you know, encroach. And I mean that in a positive way.
1: Mm-hmm.
0: This is how we grow. It's how we spread the faith, by demonstrating that there is a higher calling.
1: Yes.
0: And that we're willing to live up to to it, and other people should too.
1: Yes, that we take it seriously. And again, it is a Friday, so consider a voluntary, again, act of penance in that way. And giving up meat is a pretty simple way to do it. Just have some fish today. But also check out Rise Right on YouTube and join us for our live stream, 6 p.m. Eastern. You've been listening to Jake and Sarah on Rise Right. We'll see you either tonight or Monday morning. God bless you.
2: Hi, I'm Jim Wright, president of the Station of the Cross. Throughout our lives, we spend a lot of time working hard, taking care of those we love, and trying to make a difference in the world. 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Have you ever thought about the legacy that you want to leave behind? The Station of the Cross wants to help, so we've partnered with My Catholic Will to make it easy for you to make your will. Through My Catholic Will, you can write a will in as little as 15 minutes, and it's free. When you write your will, please consider a legacy gift to the Station of the Cross to help pass on the Catholic faith to future generations, perhaps even your own family members. Thank you, and may God bless you and your family.

0: In the name of the Father, and of the Son, and of the Holy Spirit. Amen. Let us pray. O God, protector of all who hope in you, without whom nothing is strong, nothing is holy, increase your mercy toward us, that with your guidance and direction we may so pass through the things of this temporal life as not to lose those of life eternal. Through Jesus Christ, thy Son, our Lord, who liveth and reigneth with thee in the unity of the Holy Spirit, God, world without end. Amen. In the name of the Father, and of the Son, and of the Holy Spirit. Amen. The Station of the Cross Catholic Media Network presents Saints and Seasons. On June 20th, we celebrate the feast of Saint Silvarius, Pope and Martyr. Silvarius was born in Italy in the late 5th century. He was a son of Pope Saint Hormisdas, who had raised a family before he entered religious life as a widower and eventually ascended to the papacy. Silvarius was a humble, unassuming man and was only a subdeacon in Rome when the king of the Ostrogoths, seeking to prevent a papacy linked to Empress Theodora in Constantinople, influenced the election of Silvarius as pope in the year of our Lord 536. The hastily consecrated Silvarius did his best to uphold Catholic doctrine and the rights of the papacy in the face of constant physical and theological conflict, particularly with the Monophysite heretics, who were greatly favored by the Eastern Empress. The beleaguered pontiff reigned for less than a year before he was taken prisoner by the Byzantine general Belisarius and exiled to the island of Palmarola. There, Silvarius was starved to death or otherwise martyred, and many miracles occurred at the shrine that stands there to this day. He is patron of the nearby island of Ponza, and San Silverio is enthusiastically celebrated there and wherever immigrants from the island have settled. Also honored on this day are 17 blessed Irish martyrs: St. Adalbert of Magdeburg, mentor of St. Adalbert of Prague; St. Florentina, sister of Saints Leander and Isidore of Seville; and many other martyrs, confessors, and holy virgins. For more about the saints and seasons of the Catholic Church, visit thestationofthecross.com/saints and seasons.
1: For many people, the cross has become a decoration. We wear it around our necks. We hang it on our walls. Many people even tattoo it on our bodies. But the cross is not jewelry, not artwork, not a lucky charm. The cross is a decision. It is daily choices to love God more than myself. It is a joy to forgive instead of retaliate, to serve instead of being served. 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
4: Family, a prayer that we pray together is a powerful prayer. 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Today we pray for the Church in the Americas. Almighty God and Father, we thank you for the Christian faith of the Americas. Our Lady of Guadalupe is at the center of North and South America, and we place ourselves under her patronage. 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Amen.
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0: In the name of the Father, and of the Son, and of the Holy Spirit.
1: Amen.
0: The Lord be with you.
1: Amen.
0: Brothers and sisters, let us acknowledge our sins and so prepare ourselves to celebrate the sacred mysteries. I confess to Almighty God and to you, my brothers and sisters, that I have greatly sinned in my thoughts and in my words, in what I have done and in what I have failed to do. Through my fault, through my most grievous fault. Therefore, I ask Blessed Mary, ever Virgin, all the angels and saints, and you, my brothers and sisters, to pray for me to the Lord our God. May Almighty God have mercy on us, forgive us our sins, and bring us to everlasting life.
1: Amen.

0: Let us pray. Grant, Lord God, that we, your servants, may rejoice in unfailing health of mind and body. And through the glorious intercession of Blessed Mary, ever virgin, may we be set free from present sorrow and come to enjoy eternal happiness. Through our Lord Jesus Christ, your Son, who lives and reigns with you in the unity of the Holy Spirit, God forever and ever.
1: Amen. A reading from the second book of Chronicles. After the death of Jehoiada, the princes of Judah came and paid homage to King Joash, and the king then listened to them. They forsook the temple of the Lord, the God of their fathers, and began to serve the sacred poles and the idols. And because of this crime of theirs, wrath came upon Judah and Jerusalem. Although prophets were sent to them to convert them to the Lord, the people would not listen to their warnings. Then the Spirit of God possessed Zechariah, son of Jehoiada the priest. He took his stand above the people and said to them, God says, why are you transgressing the Lord's commands so that you cannot prosper? Because you have abandoned the Lord, he has abandoned you. But they conspired against him, and at the king's order, they stoned him to death in the court of the Lord's temple. Thus King Joash was unmindful of the devotion shown him by Jehoiada, Zechariah's father, and slew his son. And as Zechariah was dying, he said, may the Lord see and avenge. At the turn of the year, a force of Arameans came up against Joash. They invaded Judah and Jerusalem, did away with all the princes of the people, and sent all their spoil to the king of Damascus. Though the Aramean forest came with few men, the Lord surrendered a very large force into their power, because Judah had abandoned the Lord, the God of their fathers. So punishment was meted out to Joash after the Arameans had departed from him, leaving him in grievous suffering. His servants conspired against him because of the murder of the son of Jehoiada, the priest. He was buried in the city of David, but not in the tombs of the kings. Verbum Domini. Forever I will maintain my love for my servant. I have made a covenant with my chosen one. I have sworn to David, my servant. Forever will I confirm your posterity and establish your throne for all generations. Forever I will maintain my kindness toward him, and my covenant with him stands firm. I will make his posterity endure forever, and his throne as the days of heaven. If his sons forsake my law and walk not according to my ordinances, if they violate my statutes and keep not my commands, I will punish their crime with a rod and their guilt with stripes. Yet my mercy I will not take from him, nor will I belie my faithfulness.

Jesus said to his disciples, "No one can serve two masters. He will either hate one and love the other, or be devoted to one and despise the other. You cannot serve God and mammon. Therefore, I tell you, do not worry about your life, what you are to eat or drink, or about your body, what you will wear. Is not life more than food, and the body more than clothing? Look at the birds in the sky. They do not sow or reap. They gather nothing into barns, yet your heavenly Father feeds them. Are not you more important than they? Can any of you, by worrying, add a single moment to your lifespan? Why are you anxious about your clothes? Learn from the way the wildflowers grow. They do not work or spin, but I tell you that not even Solomon in all his splendor was clothed like one of them. If God so clothes the grass in the field, which grows today and is thrown into the oven tomorrow, will he not much more provide for you, a little faith? So do not worry and say, what are we to eat, or what are we to drink, or what are we to wear? All these things the pagans seek. Your heavenly Father knows that you need them all. But seek first the kingdom of God and his righteousness. All these things will be given you besides. Do not worry about tomorrow. Tomorrow will take care of itself. Sufficient for a day is its own evil."

Most of us don't worry because we have too little. We worry because we think and live like everything totally depends on us, rather than living and thinking and even breathing like everything depends upon God, recognizing our need for God. The Lord invites us into a relationship of trust, radical dependency. He, as God the Son and Son of Man, assuming a human nature in all ways except sin, has proven himself trustworthy. It would seem that the gospel is targeting those who are anxious. And there are so many of us who struggle or have struggled with anxiety and perhaps feel guilty over our anxious condition. Many people cannot help their anxiety. It may be a result of so many underlying conditions in their lives. The Lord is very patient with those of us who have anxiety, those who are anxious. So be not afraid. The Lord knows. The Lord Jesus is not saying if you feel anxious, you are sinning. Feelings are feelings. Nor is he saying a holy person never experiences anxiety. Remember, St. Paul says that he is anxious and concerned about the churches. The Lord himself experienced profound anguish in the Garden of Gethsemane. Remember, Jesus said there, "My soul is sorrowful even unto death." You might say that the Lord himself tasted anxiety for those who struggle with it. And he knows what you are going through. The gospel is primarily not about anxiety, but about lordship. Who do we belong to? Who or what do we serve? What are we laying our lives down for? Are we divided? The literal meaning of the word anxiety from the Greek means to, quote, to divide or to be thrown or drawn into different directions. In other words, to be torn apart, to be divided. It's a condition where the heart becomes divided, even ripped apart. Anxiety, the anxiety that the Lord Jesus speaks about in the gospel, is closer to living as though there is no God at all, or though God is not my Father. Being consumed about tomorrow, about living in the reality of today, not living that way. Making worldly security the foundation of one's peace, and allowing concern for material things to dominate the heart, to dominate the mind. The gospel is not so much speaking about the emotions of anxiety, but the lack of divine providence, the lack of trust in divine providence. The gospel is about radical dependency on God and total surrender to a Father who governs the entire cosmos, all of creation, even the birds of the air and the blades of the grass. He provides for everything. Every man, woman, and child that he has created for. And he has brought you into existence. Why not believe that the one who has brought you into existence will provide for you in your need? The Lord Jesus says, no one is capable of serving two lords, two masters. One scripture scholar says, quote, every person by nature is a servant.
Every person will serve whether or not he chooses to do so. A person's freedom is inseparable from the condition of service. The question is not, will a man serve or not? This he will do necessarily, instinctively. For he cannot deny his creature status as creature, which makes him attach himself to a force he considers superior to himself. The crucial question, in fact, is, what master will he serve? Here is where a man's freedom of spirit makes a fateful decision. He will choose in truth, or he will choose in perversity. In other words, he will serve a master whose very proximity means life and joy, or he will construct for himself an idol utterly unworthy of his fealty, meaning loyalty. We are made to belong wholly to another. Who will this, quote, other be, end quote? Who will this other be that we serve, that we lay down our lives for? When we find ourselves struggling with worries, we need to examine ourselves. Where is my mind? Where is my heart? Am I divided? Where are my loyalties? In other words, do I really believe that God will provide in my need? And do I even know what my needs are? Bring that to prayer. God, do I really trust in you today? Not yesterday, and not tomorrow, as the gospel says, but today. Living in the present reality, in the present moment, a sacrament, lowercase s, of the present moment. The gospel is about throwing ourselves on divine providence, just as St. Francis threw himself into the rose bushes, to throw yourself literally into divine providence. That God will provide, running to God as a father, as a child runs to his earthly father, and seeking to anchor confidence in the one who provides. God is a father who keeps his promises. The gospel says, look at the birds in the sky. They do not sow or reap. They gather nothing into barns. Yet your heavenly Father feeds them. Are not you more important than they? The last couple of weeks I've had the opportunity to drive up to Hanceville a good bit back and forth and to spend time up there in prayer. Father Joseph, I know, mentioned in his homily on Corpus Christi about the phenomenon of the birds up in Hanceville. And it's really something to see and experience. And be careful about looking up. You might fulfill another gospel passage. But it's something to look at and to see all of these nests that these birds have made all around the shrine and in the corridors of the shrine. And to look and to see the carefreeness of these birds going back and forth and going all over the piazza, and they look like they're dancing and going back to the nest. And then when one group goes in, another group goes out, and it's just fascinating to watch. And I think it's almost a meditation, just looking at that these birds do not worry about much. Looking at them going back and forth and looking at how they even operate and how they even fly
and how they might even trust, even these little birds going from the nest and even flying for the first time. How much do they trust? How much do they recognize their need? It's a great meditation of even creation, how God in his creation provides, even for these birds. And how much more so the gospel says, if he provides for these birds, how much more so will he provide for you and for me? Creation is carefree in its dependence. The birds don't think about where tomorrow's food will come from like we do. The Lord knows our every need. Every human person he has created. And you might say he knows your need better than you know your need. The Lord has planted even that need within you. The Lord anticipates you to ask him and to seek him and to trust him. You might say that he waits for you patiently. The Lord invites us to seek first the kingdom of God and his righteousness. In other words, seek me who first has sought you. The Lord first seeks us. Even before we recognize our need for him, he is already there, seeking you, asking, even begging for relationship.

0: The Father gave his Son to Mary so that the world will receive him through her. Therefore, we ask that she intercede for us now as we offer the following petitions.
1: For our Pope and all Christian leaders, that they will inspire others by their lives, we pray to the Lord. That civil leaders will believe the truth in their hearts and remain devoted to true justice, we pray to the Lord. For the strength to welcome Christ as he comes to us in the stranger, the sick, the imprisoned, and the unborn child, we pray to the Lord. For the healing of body, heart, and soul of all who suffer from the perennial cross of illness, and for the strength for those who care for them, we pray to the Lord. For friends, benefactors, and relatives who have died, that they will find peace in God's presence, we pray to the Lord.
0: Lord, hear our prayer. For the grace today to trust in God's divine providence for each of our lives and in our needs, we pray to the Lord. Almighty Father, we thank you for giving us Mary to be our queen and our mother. She who is the first and most perfect disciple of your Son teaches us how to follow in his footsteps with undivided hearts. Through her intercession, may we persevere unto death along the path of holiness. We make our prayer through Christ our Lord.
2: Amen.

0: pray, brothers and sisters, that my sacrifice and yours may be acceptable to God, the Almighty Father. May the humanity of your only begotten Son come, O Lord, to our aid. And may he who at his birth from the Blessed Virgin did not diminish her, but consecrated her integrity, by taking from us now our wicked deeds, make our oblation acceptable to you, through Christ our Lord. Amen. The Lord be with you.
1: And with your spirit.
0: Lift up your hearts. Let us give thanks to the Lord our God. It is truly right and just, our duty and our salvation, always and everywhere, to give you thanks, Lord, Holy Father, Almighty and Eternal God, and to praise, bless, and glorify your name in veneration of the Blessed Ever Virgin Mary. For by the overshadowing of the Holy Spirit, she conceived your only begotten Son, and without losing the glory of virginity, brought forth into the world the eternal light, Jesus Christ our Lord. Through him the angels praise your majesty, dominions adore, and powers tremble before you. Heaven and the virtues of heaven and the blessed seraphim worship together with exultation. May our voices, we pray, join with theirs in humble praise as we acclaim.

To you, therefore, most merciful Father, we make humble prayer and petition through Jesus Christ, your Son, our Lord, that you accept and bless these gifts, these offerings, these holy and unblemished sacrifices, which we offer you firstly for your holy Catholic Church. Be pleased to grant her peace, to guard, unite, and govern her throughout the whole world. Together with your servant, Leo, our Pope, and Stephen, our Bishop, and all those who, holding to the truth, hand on the Catholic and Apostolic faith. Remember, Lord, your servants, and all gathered here, whose faith and devotion are known to you. For them we offer you this sacrifice of praise, or they offer it for themselves and all who are dear to them, for the redemption of their souls and hope of health and well-being, and paying their homage to you, the eternal God, living and true. In communion with those whose memory we venerate, especially the glorious ever-Virgin Mary, Mother of our God and Lord Jesus Christ, and blessed Joseph, her spouse, your blessed apostles and martyrs, Peter and Paul, Andrew, James, John, Thomas, James, Philip, Bartholomew, Matthew, Simon, and Jude, Linus, Cletus, Clement, Sixtus, Cornelius, Cyprian, Lawrence, Chrysogonus, John and Paul, Cosmas and Damian, and all your saints. We ask that through their merits and prayers, in all things we may be defended by your protecting help, through Christ our Lord. Amen. Therefore, Lord, we pray, graciously accept this oblation of our service, that of your whole family. Order our days in your peace, and command that we be delivered from eternal damnation and counted among the flock of those you have chosen, through Christ our Lord. Amen. Be pleased, O God, we pray, to bless, acknowledge, and approve this offering in every respect. Make it spiritual and acceptable, so that it may become for us the body and blood of your most beloved Son, our Lord Jesus Christ. On the day before he was to suffer, he took bread in his holy and venerable hands, and with eyes raised to heaven, to you, O God, his almighty Father, giving you thanks, he said the blessing, broke the bread, and gave it to his disciples, saying, "Take this, all of you, and eat of it, for this is my body, which will be given up for you."

In a similar way, when supper was ended, he took this precious chalice in his holy and venerable hands, and once more giving you thanks, he said the blessing and gave the chalice to his disciples, saying, "Take this, all of you, and drink from it, for this is the chalice of my blood, the blood of the new and eternal covenant, which will be poured out for you and for many for the forgiveness of sins. Do this in memory of me."

Therefore, O Lord, as we celebrate the memorial of the Blessed Passion, the resurrection from the dead, and the glorious ascension into heaven of Christ, your Son, our Lord, we, your servants and your holy people, offer to your glorious majesty, from the gifts that you have given us, this pure victim, this holy victim, this spotless victim, the holy bread of eternal life, and the chalice of everlasting salvation. Be pleased to look upon these offerings with a serene and kindly countenance, and to accept them, as once you were pleased to accept the gifts of your servant, Abel the Just, the sacrifice of Abraham, our father in faith, and the offering of your high priest, Melchizedek, a holy sacrifice, a spotless victim. In humble prayer, we ask you, Almighty God, command that these gifts be borne by the hands of your holy angel to your altar on high, in the sight of your divine majesty, so that all of us who do this participation at the altar receive the most holy body and blood of your Son, may be filled with every grace and heavenly blessing through Christ our Lord. Amen. Remember also, Lord, your servants who have gone before us with the sign of faith and rest in the sleep of peace. Grant them, O Lord, we pray, and all who sleep in Christ, a place of refreshment, light, and peace through Christ our Lord. Amen. To us also, your servants, who those sinners, hope in your abundant mercies. Graciously grant some share in fellowship with your holy apostles and martyrs, with John the Baptist, Stephen, Matthias, Barnabas, Ignatius, Alexander, Marcellinus, Peter, Felicity, Perpetua, Agatha, Lucy, Agnes, Cecilia, Anastasia, and all your saints. Admit us, we beseech you, into their company, not weighing our merits, but granting us your pardon through Christ our Lord, through whom you continue to make all these good things, O Lord. You sanctify them, fill them with life, bless them, and bestow them upon us. Per ipsum ecum ipso et in ipso, est tibi Deo Patri omnipotenti, in

0: At the Savior's command and formed by divine teaching, we dare to say, Our Father, who art in heaven, hallowed be thy name. Thy kingdom come, thy will be done, on earth as it is in heaven. Give us this day our daily bread, and forgive us our trespasses, as we forgive those who trespass against us. And lead us not into temptation, but deliver us from evil. Deliver us, Lord, we pray, from every evil. Graciously grant peace in our days, that by the help of your mercy, we may be always free from sin and safe from all distress, as we await the blessed hope and the coming of our Savior, Jesus Christ. Lord Jesus Christ, who said to your apostles, Peace I leave you, my peace I give you, look not on our sins, but on the faith of your church, and graciously grant her peace and unity in accordance with your will, who live and reign forever and ever.
1: Amen.
0: The peace of the Lord be with you always.
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1: For those who cannot now receive Jesus in the Blessed Sacrament, we offer the following prayer. O Jesus, since I cannot now receive thee under the sacramental veil, I beseech thee with a heart full of love and longing to come spiritually into my soul through the Immaculate Heart of thy most holy Mother and abide with me forever, thee in me and I in thee, in time and in eternity, in Mary. Amen.
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0: Let us pray. For your mercy, that we who rejoice in commemorating the Blessed Virgin Mary may, by imitating her, serve worthily the mystery of our redemption. Through Christ our Lord.
1: Amen.
0: The Lord be with you. May Almighty God bless you, the Father, and the Son, and the Holy Spirit.
1: Amen.
0: Go in peace, glorifying the Lord by your life.
1: Thanks.

0: Praise Saint Michael.
1: May our protection against the wickedness of sinners and devil. May God rebuke him, we humbly pray. And do thou, O Prince of the heavenly host, by the power of God, cast into hell Satan and all the evil spirits who prowl about the world, seeking to ruin his souls. Amen.

0: Prayer for vocations. God our Father, who wills that all men be saved and come to the knowledge of your truth, we beg you to send laborers into your harvest and grant them grace to speak your word with all boldness, so that your word may spread and be glorified, and all nations may know you, the only God, and him whom you have sent, Jesus Christ, your Son, our Lord. Amen. Our Lady, Queen of the Americas, Mary, Mother of the Franciscan Missionaries of the Eternal Word, pray for us.
1: The Angelus.
2: In the name of the Father, and the Son, and the Holy Ghost, amen. 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
2: Hail Mary, full of grace, the Lord is with thee.

0: may eat flesh. Hail Mary, full of grace, the Lord is with thee. Blessed art thou among women, and blessed is the fruit of thy womb, Jesus.
1: Holy Mary, Mother of God, pray for us now and at the hour of our death.
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1: Class number 30 in this hour. Now we have only 48, so that sounds pretty good. We're up to 30, and when we get to class number 48, we'll know that we're at the end of the course. This class is going to be on something obviously important, something many of us are experts on. Sin. Well, the Word of God tells us we're all sinners. If we say we are without sin, we are liars, St. John says. So, yes, we know something about sin. You know, when you begin a discussion on sin in Christianity, you have to, I think, begin with a discussion of God's mercy. You know, I want to do that. We know that God wills not the death of any sinner. God created every one of us for eternal life. That's a fact. Every human being was created to enter into union with God. Now, the fact of the matter is, some of us choose not to accept God's will. Some of us choose not to accept God's love, God's mercy, God's goodness, God's providence. So we begin with a very simple statement that God wills not the death of any sinner. God wills not sin, but he leaves us free. We have free will, as well as an intellect. We know what's right and what's wrong, and we choose one way or the other. God sent his only Son to save us from sin, Satan, and eternal death. Now, if you want to know how much God desires that no one lose their soul, all you have to do is look right there. You look at a crucifix, and you will be reminded very quickly how much God loves every single human being and how much God wills that no one ever be lost. That's how much God wills that we not commit sin. That right there tells you just how horrible sin is, but it also tells you how much greater God's love and mercy are than sin. Where sin abounds, St. Paul teaches, grace abounds all the more. When you enter into sin, and we all do it one time or another, in a manner of speaking, God almost loves you even more. Now, God's love is constant. But look at it as an analogy. Now, if I loved you, and I do, if you're my brother or sister, and you are, and all of a sudden I would find out that you're very sick, that you have cancer, and you're dying. Now, would I love you any less in the light of the knowledge of your sickness? Certainly not. I would not love you any less. If I loved you in the first place, authentically, I would not love you less because you're sick. Now, God, infinitely more perfect than we are, when one of his children becomes sick with sin, God does not stop loving us, but God does not love the sin that's eating us alive. And so once again, that basic principle, to love the sinner, but hate the sin. There are many of us who have been down that road pretty far, myself included, who have an abhorrence of sin. Now, one of the reasons that I preach and teach the way I do is because I've been on both sides of the tracks. I know the horror of sin. And I know the mercy of God. I know a little bit about hell. a dim intimation of the horror of hell. And I know a little bit about heaven. Because as I said, in a dim way, heaven and hell both can begin here. We choose. You choose to live in grace, you begin to have dim intimations of the joy and the peace of heaven. You live in mortal sin, you begin to have a dim intimation of hell. And so a discussion of sin is very necessary. We need to accept redemption. Did God die for every single human being? Yes. Jesus suffered, died, and rose again for every human being from the first one to the last. God did not suffer and die for a select group. Jesus shed his blood for every one of us without exception. Some of us, however, do not choose to accept redemption. That's the problem. God created us without us, St. Augustine said. God didn't use us to create us. Well, we have procreation, yes. But God's almighty power brings everything into being out of nothing. Ex nihilo. God created us without us, but he did not will to save us without us. Salvation is a collaborative effort, a work of Jesus, the head, and his mystical body, the church. It's all there. Jesus won the victory. Jesus went to the cross. He nailed sin, Satan, and death to that cross, yes. But we have a part to play in it. We have to accept the grace of salvation. Redemption's there, but it has to be actualized in its potential. Jesus did it. But we have to accept it. What does it mean to accept it? It means to live the life of Christ. It means to live in grace and to reject sin. Do good, avoid evil. That's the basic moral precept. That's what conscience says. Conscience says do good, avoid evil. Grace has to uncover sin. St. Paul affirms that where sin increased, grace abounded all the more. But to do its work, grace must uncover sin so as to convert our hearts and bestow on us righteousness to eternal life through Christ Jesus our Lord. That's what number 1848 of the Catechism says. Like a physician who probes the wound before treating it, God, by his word and by his spirit, casts a living light on sin. Conversion, Pope John Paul II teaches, conversion requires convincing of sin. It includes an interior judgment of conscience, and this being a proof of the action of the Spirit of Truth in man's inmost being, becomes at the same time the start of a new grant of grace and love. Receive the Holy Spirit. Thus, in this convincing concerning sin, we discover a double gift, the gift of the truth of conscience and the gift of the certainty of redemption. This Spirit of Truth is the consoler. If you do not believe, if you are not convinced that you have sinned, how will you ever repent? And if you do not repent, then how will you receive the mercy held out for you? This is behind our preaching. When I do parish missions, I have never avoided the difficult issues. Thanks be to God. That's a grace, no merit of mine. The Holy Spirit won't let me off the hook. And believe me, sometimes I'd like to be off the hook. But I can't do it. I have tried. I've gone into hostile situations where I knew I would probably get strung up if I mentioned this, that, or the other particular sin that was going on in that parish or region. And you know how I know about those things? Because inevitably the people come and tell me. If you don't have knowledge, of course, now you don't have a responsibility. It's happened to me dozens of times. I'll go here, there, or wherever. And I'm at the rectory, and I haven't even unpacked my suitcase yet. And someone, the housekeeper will say, oh, Father, someone's here to see you. I haven't been in the rectory an hour. Someone's here to see me. Okay. So I go into, Father, I want you to know, I just felt I need to tell you about a situation. And then they begin to tell me about this, that, or the other sin that's going on. And we've been taught that this isn't a sin. How will you ever be convinced concerning sin if you don't believe it's a sin? And that's what this is saying right here. Grace must uncover sin. You will never repent unless you are convinced that you have sinned. And then you have the grace to say, Lord, have mercy on me, a sinner. And so that's the work of grace. And that's why we do not pussyfoot around. We call good and evil by their proper name. Sin is sin. And by any other name, the reality remains the same. And don't think that's lack of love, lack of mercy. That is love. That is mercy. If you are in sin, I don't want to confirm you in your sin, God forbid. I don't want to facilitate your sin. I don't want to enable your sin. I want to set you free from your sin. Jesus came to set the captives free. And the captives are those in sin, because he said the man who sins becomes a slave to sin. And so grace convinces us of sin. Then, moved by that grace, we turn to God and we repent and we receive his mercy. God's mercy is there for everyone. Jesus died for everyone. If your sins be as scarlet, they can be made whiter and whiter than snow, washed clean by the blood of the Lamb. God's mercy is greater than all the sin in the universe, but sin is a horror. You want to see how horrible it is? Contemplate the wounds of the crucified Christ. But if you want to see how much greater God's love and mercy are than sin, then you can also contemplate the paschal mystery of the Lord who, yes, suffered, yes, died, but he rose on the third day, conquering sin. And so we speak about sin. What is sin? Well, sin, according to the Catechism, is an offense against reason, truth, and right conscience. It is a failure in genuine love for God and neighbor caused by a perverse attachment to certain goods, certain created goods. It wounds the nature of man and injures human solidarity. It has been defined as an utterance, a deed, or a desire contrary to the eternal law. Sin is an offense against reason. There are an enormous amount of very intelligent people, I could even say brilliant people, people who have wonderful gifts, people who have been given great gifts of memory, people who have doctorate degrees, who aren't in touch with right reason. Because you have a bunch of degrees, doesn't ensure that you are thinking correctly, that your mind subjectively is in accord with the truth, which is objective in character. Sin is an offense against right reason. Now, the problem is that very often human beings in their reason become unreasonable. Everything that we take in, as it were, as I have said before, passes through our filter. Our filter. You know what our filter is? That sum total of our experiences, our education, our understanding. Everything passes through that, and we evaluate it as it comes through our filter. Problem is, we don't check our filter. And our judgments are clouded. Our judgments can be erroneous, not in accord with right reason. So sin is an offense against right reason, truth, and right conscience. It's a failure in genuine love for God and neighbor. When you are more attached to created things than the Creator, you turn everything upside down. Priorities are turned upside down. Created goods become higher on your priority list than the Creator of all those goods. And so what happens? Well, that turning upside down of reality results in that analogous situation I referred to of the transposition of the poles of an electrical current. Get it wrong, and you know what happens? The power fails. The lights go out. Darkness falls. And indeed, if your light is darkness, how deep, how very deep will the darkness be? And so we want to get it right. We want to be thinking in accord with right reason. We want our conscience formed to the objective norm of truth, church teaching. Now, sin is also an offense against God. How many times I have heard in recent years, out of the mouths of those who should know better, very often out of the mouths of those charged with responsibility to teach, sin isn't an offense against God. We offend each other, but not God. God can't be offended after all. Nonsense. Number 1850. Sin is an offense against God. Remember Psalm 51. The church prays this in the divine office, the liturgy of the hours, every Friday, morning prayer, right? Against you, you alone, have I sinned, and that which is evil done in your sight. What sin? Sin's an offense against God, first and foremost. Now, is it an offense against neighbor? Yes. Sin offends our neighbor. Sin offends the whole church because we are one in the one body of Christ. Sin offends the entire universe because the whole thing was created by God and we have a oneness with all creation because of the one creator, the one spirit of God that sustains all in being. Yes, we offend our neighbor. Yes, we offend the church. Yes, we offend all creation. Yes, we hurt ourselves. Sin is a spiritually and morally masochistic act. But more than all of that, sin is an offense against God. Sin sets itself against God's love for us and turns our hearts away from it. Like the first sin, it is disobedience, a revolt against God through the will to become like God's, knowing and determining good and evil. Remember, I've often quoted that passage from Genesis, where at the instigation of the serpent, who said, don't believe God, God's a liar. In so many words, said the father of lies, God just doesn't want you to be like him, becoming like God's, knowing good and evil. That was the temptation. Pride opened the door. Disobedience resulted. What happened? Death entered the universe. The wages of sin is death. Scripture tells us. And so, sin is an offense against God. Sin is thus love of oneself, even to contempt of God. In this proud self-exaltation, sin is diametrically opposed to the obedience of Jesus, which achieves our salvation. That which untied the knot of Adam and Eve's disobedience was the obedience of Christ, the obedience of the humble handmaid of the Lord Mary, our mother. If you want to look at the other side of sin, if you want to look at grace, you look at Jesus. You look at Genesis, Adam and Eve, that's how sin entered. Pride, issuing in disobedience. What undid that? The humble obedience of Christ and his Holy Mother. Jesus humbled himself, it says. He humbled himself accepting, obediently accepting even death, death on a cross. It is precisely in the passion, when the mercy of Christ is about to vanquish it, that sin most clearly manifests its violence and its many forms. Unbelief, murderous hatred, shunning, mockery by the leaders of the people, Pilate's cowardice and cruelty, cruelty of the soldiers, Judas' betrayal, perhaps the most bitter thing of all. You know, those who are closest to us can hurt us the most. The sins of we priests, religious, and the Catholic lay faithful, those sins hurt the most. Why? Because we're closest to the Lord. And so we have the capacity to give him the greatest consolation, but also to hurt him. So that's a very real dimension in sin. But we look at a crucifix. And we meditate upon it as the saints have done, and we begin to see the horror of sin, but always in the light of that mercy and that love which transcends all the ugliness of sin. Now, there are many different kinds of sins. Scripture provides several lists of sins. It is usually or quite often my unhappy lot that whenever I show up to preach somewhere on Sunday, that one of those lists of sins ends up in the reading. In always wishing to preach on the readings and not on my personal opinions, there I am, stuck. And so I end up with something like this, the letter to the Galatians, which contrasts the works of the flesh with the fruits of the Spirit. St. Paul said, "Now the works of the flesh are plain: fornication, impurity, licentiousness, idolatry, sorcery, enmity, strife, jealousy, anger, selfishness, dissension, factions, envy, drunkenness, carousing, and the like. I warn you, as I warned you before, that those who do such things shall not inherit the kingdom of God." Now, who's the primary author of sacred scripture? God, the Holy Spirit, is the primary author of sacred scripture, inspiring the evangelists. What does God the Holy Spirit say through them? He says, "I warn you that those who do such things shall not inherit the kingdom of God." Now, please don't say that Father John made this up. I know you wouldn't say that, but some people do. Oh, you know, he talks about hell. He talks about, hey, I just hand it on. I echo it back. You know what catechesis means? That Greek verb, katekeo, to echo back faithfully. We don't make it up as we go along. We repeat what has gone before us. What Jesus Christ taught to his apostles, what they handed down to their successors, the bishops, in union with Peter, the Bishop of Rome, that's what we hand on, the doctrine of the faith. We don't make it up to suit our contemporary situation, especially when that's decadent and disordered. We don't drag down the teaching of Christ to fit a sinful lifestyle. We allow it to lift us up out of the mire. And so St. Paul, the mouthpiece of the Holy Spirit, lists these sins. Fornication, you know what that is. Sexual relations outside of marriage. Those who do such things will not inherit the kingdom of God. Impurity, even impure thoughts. Jesus himself said, the man who looks at a woman with lust or with adulterous thoughts, impure thoughts, he's already committed adultery in his mind. Serious. Why? Because sexuality is sacred. It's sacred. And you walk into that sanctuary wherein man and woman collaborate with God and his creative power, you have entered the Holy of Holies, the place where new life comes to be, and you dare not profane that which is holy, holy unto the Lord. Licentiousness, idolatry, enmity, on and on it goes. Sins. There are very specific sins. Scripture lists them. In 1 Corinthians, St. Paul again makes it clear that some will not enter into heaven if they die with those sins on their soul. Now, listen, you and I both know that no matter how bad a sinner you are, no matter how many sins you've committed, no matter how bad they are, if in the end, before you die, you repent, you can be saved. We know that. We're saying that. Repentance, accepting God's mercy, washes away that guilt. But you need to repent. You need to be convinced concerning these sins. I cannot tell you how many times I have discussed, even argued with people who say, and people who should know better, educated people, teachers of the faith, that's not a sin. Masturbation isn't a sin. Oh, premarital sex isn't a sin if your relationship is meaningful. On and on and on. Be very careful. Be very careful and don't listen to that kind of drivel. There's someone, well, I don't want to go into it, but there's someone teaching in my home diocese that used to be in a diocese in this general area, and I'm not saying which one, but he's teaching those things right now. And they were taught in this general area. And I'm going home in November, and the people will tell me what's going on. But these things have been taught. Don't allow this specious form of reasoning and teaching to deceive you. We are not fundamentalist in the Protestant sense of that, but don't you think that certain passages of the Bible shouldn't be interpreted literally? Some of them have to be interpreted literally. Not everyone, but some of them do. And I think if St. Paul says that people who do such things shall not inherit the kingdom of God, you've got to have a pretty wild imagination to read something other than that plain language into those passages. In other words, call good and evil by the proper name. Don't beat around the bush. Sin is sin. Yes, God still loves you, even if you're in sin, but he doesn't want you to stay there. He wants you to rise above it, to repent, and believe in the gospel. 1 Corinthians, St. Paul does it again. Do not deceive yourselves, he begins. Do not deceive yourselves. No fornicators, idolaters, adulterers, no sexual perverts, no thieves, misers or drunkards, no slanderers or robbers will inherit God's kingdom. Now he says it in plain English, don't deceive yourself. Be convinced of the reality of sin. Be convinced of the need to repent and believe in the gospel. And to water that message down is a hellish thing to do. To diminish that message is pure lack of charity. It is indifference, and at worst, it is cowardice of the worst kind. Tell it like it is. Preach the truth in love. And I tell you, when you preach the truth, you are engaging in authentic love, because that's what Jesus did. It was not a matter of indifference to him that people sinned, and sinned seriously. We have to have the mind of the master, and so it matters. Now, I have to go into a note here. It's a side note, but it, like some of my side notes, becomes a homily. And so, but I have to do it because the Holy Spirit kind of convicted me. There is a contemporary problem, which isn't new. It's as old as Sodom and Gomorrah. But there is a contemporary problem which we have to deal with. And you are not to be confused or deceived. It is the problem, the reality of homosexuality. Now, we are to love every human being. We are not to persecute. We are not to discriminate against anyone. We know that. That you couldn't be a Christian and deny that, but you have to think straight. You've got to be a clear thinker. You've got to be in touch with reality, with right reason, with truth. We love all our brothers and sisters. Now, it is true, probably, that some people have an orientation in that direction. Maybe it's genetic. I don't believe there's any proof of that yet, but there's speculation. Yes, perhaps indeed, whether through genetic or environmental factors, some people are born with a predisposition, an orientation towards those of the same sex. That's one thing. We must love those people. Those people are presented with a special and difficult challenge. The same challenge I'm presented with. It's called chastity. The same challenge you're presented with. It's called chastity in accordance with your state in life. Now, I am not talking about a predisposition or an orientation. I am now talking about that orientation acted out. Understand the difference. It's one thing to have an orientation, a predisposition. Some people are born with a predisposition towards alcoholism. It might even be a genetic factor. That's one thing. It's another thing to do it, to act out. Okay? Now, God didn't create anyone that has to commit that which is objective mortal sin, gravely disordered. No one must commit mortal sin. For some people, it is more difficult to resist the temptation than for others. That's a real battle, and we are to be sympathetic to that battle. Listen, except for the grace of God, I'd be the worst murderer, rapist, and who knows what else under the sun. Except for the grace of God, it's all a gift. And we must be very sympathetic to everyone's personal struggles. And that's what you have to say first and believe first and put into practice first. We are not to discriminate against homosexuals, to hate them, to despise them, to think them dirty or anything else. No, you can't do that. That would be evil in itself. But if I love my neighbor, if I love every one of my brothers and sisters as I love myself, out of love for God, then I will what God wills. And what does God will? God wills holiness for every one of us. Therefore, I have to help my brothers and sisters to transcend the problems that they struggle with. And the first step is to tell the truth. And the truth is this, that homosexual sex in the objective order, the thing in itself, we haven't talked about a person yet, the thing in itself, the first constituent part of a mortal sin, the matter, that is grave matter, that is serious matter. It is gravely disordered. If there is knowledge and then full consent in the light of that knowledge, it's mortal sin, subjectively imputed. Only God makes that judgment. I can't, but I must make a statement concerning that reality. Remember the difference between a biblical judgment and a rational judgment. This is a rational judgment. If you engage in homosexual sex knowingly and willingly, you most likely are committing a mortal sin. That's deadly. It cuts you off from God. The life of grace is extinguished in your soul. That's a terrible thing. I don't hate you for it. God doesn't hate you for it. I love you. God loves you. God wills to raise you out of that difficulty. How should it be looked at? As a challenge? As a challenge, we have to transcend ourselves and our difficulties, our defects, our temptations, even if they're built into nature. Through the grace of God, we can overcome those things. St. Paul, in his letter to the Romans, first chapter, talked about it. The wrath of God is being revealed from heaven against the irreligious and perverse spirit of men, who in this perversity of theirs hinder the truth. These men are inexcusable. They certainly had knowledge of God, yet they did not glorify him as God or give him thanks. They stultified themselves through speculating to no purpose, and their senseless hearts were darkened. They claimed to be wise. We could say they claimed to be wise. They claimed to be sophisticated. They claimed to have an updated understanding of immutable truth. They claimed to be wise, but turned into fools instead. They exchanged the glory of the immortal God for images representing mortal man, birds, beasts, and snakes. They exchanged the glory of the immortal God for false gods, sensuality, unbridled sexuality, money, power, false gods. They exchange the true God for those false gods. In consequence, God delivered them up in their lusts to unclean practices. God delivered them up in their lusts to unclean practices. They engaged in the mutual degradation of their bodies. These men who exchanged the truth of God for a lie and worshiped and serve the creature rather than the Creator. Blessed be he forever. Amen. God therefore delivered them up to disgraceful passions. Their women exchanged natural intercourse for unnatural. And the men gave up natural intercourse with women and burned with lust for one another. Men did shameful things with men, and thus received in their own persons the penalty for their perversity. They did not see fit to acknowledge God, so God delivered them up to their own depraved sense to do what is unseemly. They are filled with every kind of wickedness. Right out of Romans chapter 1, verses 18 and following. Make no mistake about it. Get this one right. Don't be deceived by the rhetoric and what is politically correct. You will be hated for that position. Jesus said, you will be hated for my name. They'll turn against you like animals. But you have no choice, and neither do I. You must proclaim the truth in love. Loving your neighbor as yourself out of love for God, and if you love him, you've got the backbone to tell him the truth in love. Brother, sister, please, don't do that. You're hurting yourself. You're hurting the church, the world. You're offending God. Please, I'll help you. I'll help you. I'll try to help you. Raise you out of that. Change your thinking. My brothers and sisters, you've got to love sinners. You've got to love them with all your heart. We fit into the category, and God loves us. But you call a spade a spade, and you call the truth a truth, and a lie, and you call sin by its proper name. Now, the root of sin is in the heart of man, in his free will, according to the teaching of the Lord. For out of the heart come evil thoughts, murder, adultery, fornication, theft, false witness, slander. These are what defile a man. But in the heart also resides charity, the source of the good and pure works which sin wounds. Now we know that sin admits of degrees. Not all sins are the same. We generally classify them in two broad categories, mortal sin and venial sin. Mortal sin destroys charity in the heart of man through a grave violation of God's law. Now, mortal sin extinguishes the life of grace in the soul. And if you don't have grace in your soul, if you're not in a state of grace, then you don't have the power to live the life of Christ. Very often people have said to me, some of them highly educated, Father, that ideal that you propose as the church is teaching, no one can live that. I had a well-meaning but deceived woman once come up to me and say, Father, you can't tell me that you priests can live celibacy. I don't believe it. I don't believe it. And I said, well, you know, I understand what you're saying. And on a certain level, I agree with you. You try to do that on a purely natural level, and that's the way she was thinking. And it would be very difficult, if not impossible. She was forgetting the power of grace. She was forgetting that with a state in life comes the grace, the power to live out that state of life, if you accept the grace. But if you don't accept the grace and strive for virtue, there it goes. And what happens? Very often people fall from grace. They go on, they rationalize, oh, everybody, you know, it's necessary. If you don't do this or that, well, you know, you can't live a good life. I've had people come to me, they said, the psychologist told me that if I didn't masturbate, I could lose my mind. I said, you go back and tell him he's already lost his. Now, that's the kind of drivel that confuses people. Just tell it like it is. Now, mortal sin attacks the life-giving principle within us. That is charity. And it requires a new initiative of God's mercy. Well, that's called repentance. We repent. We go to confession. God gives us grace, forgives our sins. We receive a new infusion. It's like getting a blood transfusion. And we can live then. We can go on. Now, grave matter Now, I'll tell you, mortal sin, I've said this before, but we'll go over it again. Three conditions need to be present to make a sin a mortal sin or a serious sin. Where the catechism uses the word serious, I would say you can use mortal. Those are synonymous nowadays. Serious sin, mortal sin, grave sin. Okay, same thing. For a sin to be mortal, three conditions together must be met. The first one is the object, okay, the thing in itself. Adultery, masturbation, stealing a large sum of money, taking the life of the innocent. The thing in itself, that is the first, and in most respects, the most significant and important factor which goes into our consideration. That's called the matter. In order for a sin to be mortal, we say there has to be grave matter. Well, grave matter is specified by the Ten Commandments. Now, common sense usually can tell you if a matter is grave. Now, stealing a penny would not be grave matter, unless it were in the old days and you stole the penny from a poor widow and that's all she had. It could be a mortal sin, objectively taken. The matter could be grave, all right? If you steal $100 from a bank, it's still a sin, no question about it. If you steal the last $100 from a poor widow, that's a worse sin, okay? So common sense is involved here. Now, the second thing is knowledge. You've got to have knowledge that what you're doing here is wrong. Now, a lot of that knowledge is inscribed in the human heart. It comes with the territory. In other words, in our heart, the voice of conscience says, do good, avoid evil. And if you haven't destroyed your conscience or seriously wounded it, your conscience will help you to know if something is right or wrong. Conscience says, do good, avoid evil. But instruction helps us. Now, obviously, an Aborigine someplace in New Guinea who never heard the message of the gospel would not be as personally culpable for certain sins as we would be. He may not know knowledge that certain things, not everything is immediately evident. And so he would have less culpability than we would. So knowledge. Then in the light of that knowledge, do you give full consent? Those three things together have to be in place for a mortal sin to have occurred. And so, you take your average Catholic. We know that adultery is a sin. If you know anything, you've heard that, you know, and even that is written in your heart. That's one of those things, there's no excuse. A sin against justice, a sin against chastity, and so the thing in itself, adultery, grave matter, the person knows it. But even in the light of that knowledge, they're overcome. And they go ahead and do it anyway. They give full consent and they do it. Most likely mortal sin is involved. Now there are mitigating factors. If there's a habituated nature of the sin, psychological problems, intense stress. But I don't want to go and take things that are exceptions and elevate them to the status of a rule and take the rule and relegate it to the status of an exception. The three things. And then there are mitigating factors. I can't go into it because we can't teach a full course in moral theology here, but just to know that and read the catechism and read it prayerfully. So there is such thing as mortal sin. Now, some today would say there's no such thing as mortal sin. It's almost impossible to commit a mortal sin. I tell you, as the church tells you, mortal sin is a radical possibility of human freedom. You can do it, and it can be done with one act. Now there is a specious notion of a so-called, well, there's a theory, fundamental option, that you would have to almost curse God or renounce God when your whole life goes against God in order to commit a mortal sin. In other words, it's a sum total of the way you live. No, in one act, you can commit a mortal sin. That's what the church has always taught. That's common sense. And so be very careful about some of these hypotheses and theories which present themselves as though they were postulates and proven principles. They're not. With one act, it is possible to commit a mortal sin, thus severing your relationship with God. Now, once it happens, don't go into despair. You go to God and say, Lord, have mercy on me. I'm sorry. I messed up. I sinned. You know what you have to do, and you do it, and God forgives us. Never doubt God's mercy. That's an insult to God. If your sins be greater than the universe, if you took all the sin from beginning to end, put it together, synthesized it, condensed it, distilled it, it would be less than one drop in the infinite ocean of God's mercy. And so never be discouraged, but neither should we doubt or deny the reality of sin. It is very, very real. Now, you know, we can sin in many different ways. We can sin by participating directly and voluntarily in sins. We've talked about that. But you can also sin by ordering, advising, praising, or approving of someone else's sin. Someone who knows it and tells someone else to have an abortion, you know, they're not having the abortion themselves, they're not performing the abortion, but they're advising someone else, oh, go ahead and do it. That person is participating in the sin of another.

You ain't nobody gonna say I don't know. Because I gotta be about my Father's business. And sometimes zeal for my Father's house consumes me. And so we have to have that attitude of Christ, which is such that, yes, it is true that people don't have knowledge, and that reduces their responsibility, their subjective culpability. But I tell you what, I got to go through the whole country and the whole world shouting from the rooftops, brother, Jesus loves you. Sister, don't do that. It's hurting you. They're going to have knowledge when we get through. And so you want to go before God, and you don't want to have their sin on your head. Can you imagine if I conducted this course and I didn't talk about these things? Imagine if I was afraid, oh, the people might not like me if I mention these things. Therefore, I will avoid all difficult things. I will talk eloquently and nicely about kind of indifferent things and make them all feel good. Many of you would drift off into some serious sin. I'd never know about it. I'd get up before the just judge when I die, and he'd give me a list of 252,000 people who went into serious sin because I didn't do my job. My fault. They might get off because of ignorance, but I wouldn't. And I'm not going to hell for you or anybody else. And so, and you're not going to do that for anybody else either. I tell you, some of us, myself included, as I told you before, we know both sides. I, despite what some people think, have the greatest love for sinners. I am one of the worst. I love sinners enough to tell them the truth, to want them to get out of that mess. It's a terrible place to be, mortal sin, terrible place to be. Those of us who have experienced it, those of us who've walked in darkness among the living dead, and there are millions today in this country and all over the world, we know that is a horror. I wouldn't wish that on anyone. What I've gone through in my life, I wouldn't wish that on anyone, and I would do anything to deliver anyone from that miserable way of living. And so if you are thinking in accord with right reason, if you love God above all things for himself, if you love your neighbor as yourself, you will the highest and best thing for that neighbor. You will eternal salvation. And so you live, you teach, you preach the truth in love. And like Jesus, you will set the captives free. I remember a friend of mine in the bad old days when I was living in Hollywood and Beverly Hills, and I had a lot of bad friends. I was a bad guy among bad people. And one of my friends was a beautiful young woman who, like so many, went the wrong way. She drifted off into immorality. She ended a drug addict and a prostitute. She was disowned by her Jewish family. She was more or less cursed by her friends because she was highly educated, very beautiful, cultured, and she sunk to such depths. She wasn't a high-class prostitute even, that's bad enough. She was a streetwalker in Hollywood, pretty low. Everybody kind of wrote her off. I remember the last time I saw her in Hollywood, she looked terrible. Just terrible. That wasn't the last time I saw her, by the way. The last time I saw her, she was looking out at me through the bars of a Carmelite cloister where she prays for sinners like me, because she knows the horror of sin. She knows the darkness. She knows the death, the alienation, and she doesn't like it at all, and she wouldn't will that any of her brothers and sisters suffer that. She has the heart and mind of Jesus, and so day and night she prays and she does penance. And she has the heart of a savior because she's been to hell and God brought her back. She's been washed clean by the blood of the Lamb. It's changed her mind and it's changed her heart. She's strong in the Lord. She doesn't. She
She doesn't.

hide the truth. She doesn't water it down. Many, many a sinner goes to visit her, corresponds with her, and I guarantee you she tells it right like it is, just like Mother Teresa does, just like Mother Angelica does, just like the Holy Father does, just like every saint who ever lived does. Tell it like it is and set the captives free. The way of grace is the way we walk. And where sin, horrible as it is, hath abounded, grace abounds all the more. And so, my brothers and sisters, have confidence in God. He has called you to greatness, and he will give you the power to be great with the greatness of Jesus Christ.

0: 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Hello?
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0: Uh-huh.
1: And I was just wondering, Mother, my sister has done some terrible things to me. She's hurt me really badly out of jealousy and has wished me 6 feet under and forced me to almost commit suicide. I made it to the hospital and pulled through and everything, and she hasn't stopped and just keeps it up. And I'm wondering how I can just keep getting through all this torment that she's putting me through.
0: Who is the woman who was putting her through that? Her sister? Ooh. Oh, you got a problem. You have to live together? No. She's gone. If you don't have to live together, why don't you move? Get yourself a job and get some peace. I don't think, you know, that our dear Lord wants you to live in a position of abuse. You know? Well, I think I would get some real good advice from a good priest and see what you can do, you know, because things like that lead to despair. And what happened? A loss of hope. And what happened to you? You tried to commit suicide. You got to get away from that somehow. It's very difficult if somebody's banging at you all day, all night, all day, all night, not to lose hope. But please try not to. You need to pray more. You need to ask Our Lady to give you strength and courage and hope. See, you already lost hope once. Suicide is going from the frying pan into the fire. See, now, we can't say that of every person who committed suicide because we don't know if they were in their right mind or what. But you cannot keep yourself in a position of despair. So I wish I could help you more, but I would have to ask more questions. So please go to some good priest around you that has compassion and love and understands. I think it's very important for all of us to understand, you know, that sometimes it isn't the Lord that puts us in those situations, but other people, and sometimes we do. But I don't think you can stay there and just, you know, end up suicidal. I don't think that's the right thing to do. Why don't we all say a prayer, not only for this woman, but for all the people in our audience who have situations they can't get out of. Lord God, we praise and bless your holy name. And Lord, as I speak to these people, you know their hearts, you know their minds, you know their situations, you know their love, you know their sufferings and pain. I sit here, Lord, talking to them in the hopes that the crumbs I'm able to offer will fall upon them and feed them in their great needs. But Lord, only you, Lord Father, only you can give them the courage, the strength, and the love they need to continue on no matter what. Only you, Father, can give them the understanding that the kingdom to come is well worth the pain of this life, well worth it. And so, Father, I ask that you bless them tonight and give them those gifts that no one else can give, the gift of strength and courage. And I ask this in the name of Jesus and through the intercession of Mary.
2: Rochester area weather, the temp 64 degrees, under partly cloudy skies. The wind is from the northwest at 9 miles per hour. The forecast for this morning, partly cloudy and breezy. The temp 62. This afternoon, some clouds here and there and somewhat breezy. Temps about 72. Then this evening, a cloud here and there with a bit of wind. We could see some drizzle. The temp 66 degrees. 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
2: 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In his place, Elisha will become the next great prophet. He takes the coat of Elijah and begins his own ministry. And I can't wait for you to hear about it.
3: Hi, my name is Father Mike Schmitz, and you're listening to The Bible in a Year, where we encounter God's voice and live life through the lens of Scripture. Using the Great Adventure Bible timeline, we'll read all the way from Genesis to Revelation, discovering how the story of salvation unfolds and how we fit into that story today. The Great Adventure Bible timeline was developed by Jeff Cavins and is provided by Ascension, who produced and funded this program. It is day 171. We are reading from 2 Kings chapter 2. And second, I laugh because there is greatness. There's Elijah, there's Elisha, there is some insults, and there she bears today. 2 Kings chapter 2. We're also 2 Chronicles chapter 25, and we are praying Psalm 70. The second book of Kings, chapter 2. Elijah is taken up to heaven. Now when the Lord was about to take Elijah up to heaven by a whirlwind, Elijah and Elisha were on their way from Gilgal. And Elijah said to Elisha, "Tarry here, I beg you, for the Lord has sent me as far as Bethel." But Elisha said, "As the Lord lives and as you yourself live, I will not leave you." So they went down to Bethel. And the sons of the prophets who were in Bethel came out to Elisha and said to him, "Do you know that today the Lord will take away your master from over you?" And he said, "Yes, I know it. Hold your peace." Elijah said to him, "Elisha, tarry here, I beg you, for the Lord has sent me to Jericho." But he said, "As the Lord lives and as you yourself live, I will not leave you." So they came to Jericho. The sons of the prophets who were at Jericho drew near to Elisha and said to him, "Do you know that today the Lord will take away your master from over you?" And he answered, "Yes, I know it. Hold your peace." Then Elijah said to him, "Tarry here, I beg you, for the Lord has sent me to the Jordan." But he said, "As the Lord lives and as you yourself live, I will not leave you." So the two of them went on. 50 men of the sons of the prophets also went and stood at some distance from them as they both were standing by the Jordan. Then Elijah took his coat and rolled it up and struck the water, and the water was parted to the one side and to the other till the two of them could go over on dry ground. Elisha succeeds Elijah. When they had crossed, Elijah said to Elisha, "Ask what I shall do for you before I am taken from you." And Elisha said, "I beg you, let me inherit a double share of your spirit." And he said, "You have asked a hard thing. Yet, if you see me as I am being taken from you, it shall be so for you. But if you do not see me, it shall not be so." And as they still went on and talked, behold, a chariot of fire and horses of fire separated the two of them. And Elijah went up by a whirlwind into heaven. And Elisha saw it, and he cried, my father, the chariots of Israel and its horsemen." And he saw him no more. Then he took hold of his own clothes and tore them in two pieces. And he took up the coat of Elijah that had fallen from him and went back and stood on the bank of the Jordan. Then he took the coat of Elijah that had fallen from him and struck the water, saying, "Where is the Lord, the God of Elijah?" And when he had struck the water was parted to the one side and to the other, and Elisha went over. Now, when the sons of the prophets who were at Jericho saw him over against them, they said, "The spirit of Elijah rests on Elisha." And they came to meet him and bowed to the ground before him. And they said to him, "Behold now, there are with your servants 50 strong men. Please let them go and seek your master. It may be that the spirit of the Lord has caught him up and cast him upon some mountain or into some valley." And he said, "You shall not send." But when they urged him till he was ashamed, he said, "Send." They sent therefore 50 men, And for 3 days they sought him, but did not find him. And they came back to him while he tarried at Jericho, and he said to them, "Did I not say to you, do not go?" Elisha performs miracles. Now, the men of the city said to Elisha, "Behold, the situation of this city is pleasant, as my lord sees, but the water is bad, and the land is unfruitful." He said, "Bring me a new bowl and put salt in it." So they brought it to him. Then he went to the spring of water and threw salt in it and said, "Thus says the Lord, I have made this water wholesome. Henceforth, neither death nor miscarriage shall come from it." So the water has been wholesome to this day, according to the word which Elisha spoke. He went up from there to Bethel. And while he was going up on the way, some small boys came out of the city and jeered at him, saying, "Go up, you bald head, go up, you bald head." And he turned around, and when he saw them, he cursed them in the name of the Lord. And two she-bears came out of the woods and tore 42 of the boys. From there, he went on to Carmel, and thence he returned to Samaria. The second book of Chronicles, chapter 25. Amaziah's reign over Judah. Amaziah was 25 years old when he began to reign, and he reigned 29 years in Jerusalem. His mother's name was Jehoadan of Jerusalem, and he did what was right in the eyes of the Lord, yet not with a blameless heart. And as soon as the royal power was firmly in his hand, he killed his servants who had slain the king, his father. But he did not put their children to death, according to what is written in the law in the book of Moses, where the Lord commanded, "The fathers shall not be put to death for the children, or the children be put to death for the fathers, but every man shall die for his own sin." Slaughter of the Edomites. Then Amaziah assembled the men of Judah and set them by fathers' houses under commanders of thousands and of hundreds for all Judah and Benjamin. He mustered those 20 years old and upward and found that there were 300,000 picked men fit for war, able to handle spear and shield. He hired also 100,000 mighty men of valor from Israel for 100 talents of silver. But a man of God came to him and said, "O king, do not let the army of Israel go with you, for the Lord is not with Israel, with all these Ephraimites. But if you suppose that in this way you will be strong for war, God will cast you down before the enemy, for God has power to help or to cast down." And Amaziah said to the man of God, "But what shall we do about the 100 talents which I have given to the army of Israel?" The man of God answered, "The Lord is able to give you much more than this." Then Amaziah discharged the army that had come to him from Ephraim to go home again. And they became very angry with Judah and returned home in fierce anger. But Amaziah took courage and led out his people and went to the Valley of Salt and struck 10,000 men of Seir. The men of Judah captured another 10,000 alive and took them to the top of a rock and threw them down from the top of the rock, and they were all dashed to pieces. But the men of the army whom Amaziah sent back, not letting them go with them to battle, fell upon the cities of Judah from Samaria to Beth Horon and killed 3,000 people in them and took much spoil. After Amaziah came from the slaughter of the Edomites, he brought the gods of the men of Seir and set them up as his gods and worshipped them, making offerings to them. Therefore, the Lord was angry with Amaziah and sent to him a prophet who said to him, "Why have you resorted to the gods of a people which did not deliver their own people from your hand?" But as he was speaking, the king said to him, "Have we made you a royal counselor? Stop. Why should you be put to death?" So the prophet stopped, but said, "I know that God has determined to destroy you, because you have done this and have not listened to my counsel." Israel defeats Judah. Then Amaziah, king of Judah, took counsel and sent to Joash, the son of Jehoaz, son of Jehu, king of Israel, saying, "Come, let us look at one another in the face." And Joash, the king of Israel, sent word to Amaziah, king of Judah, "A thistle on Lebanon sent to a cedar on Lebanon, saying, 'Give your daughter to my son for a wife.' And a wild beast of Lebanon passed by and trampled down the thistle. You say, 'See, I have struck Edom,' and your heart has lifted you up in boastfulness. But now, stay at home. Why should you provoke trouble so that you fall, you and Judah with you?" But Amaziah would not listen, for it was of God, in order that he might give them into the hand of their enemies, because they had sought the gods of Edom. So Joash, king of Israel, went up, and he and Amaziah, king of Judah, faced one another in battle at Beth Shemesh, which belongs to Judah. And Judah was defeated by Israel, and every man fled to his home. And Joash, king of Israel, captured Amaziah, king of Judah, the son of Joash, son of Ahaziah, at Beth Shemesh, and brought him to Jerusalem and broke down the wall of Jerusalem for 400 cubits from the Ephraim gate to the corner gate. And he seized all the gold and silver and all the vessels that were found in the house of God and Obed-Edom with them. He seized also the treasuries of the king's house and hostages, and he returned to Samaria. Death of Amaziah. Amaziah, the son of Joash, king of Judah, lived 15 years after the death of Joash, the son of Jehoaz, king of Israel. Now, the rest of the deeds of Amaziah, from first to last, are they not written in the book of the kings of Judah and Israel? From the time when he turned away from the Lord, they made a conspiracy against him in Jerusalem, and he fled to Lachish. But they sent after him to Lachish and slew him there. And they brought him upon horses, and he was buried with his fathers in the city of David. Psalm 70, prayer for deliverance from enemies, to the choirmaster, a psalm of David for the memorial offering. Be pleased, O God, to deliver me. O Lord, make haste to help me. Let them be put to shame and confusion who seek my life. Let them be turned back and brought to dishonor who desire my harm. Let them be appalled because of their shame, who say, aha, aha. May all who seek you rejoice and be glad in you. May those who love your salvation say evermore, God is great. But I am poor and needy. Hasten to me, O God. You are my help and my deliverer. O God, do not delay. Father in heaven, we give you praise and thank you. We thank you for the deliverance that you've given us. We thank you for delivering us from the hand of the evil one. We thank you for all the times that you have helped us through dangers that we didn't even know about. Thank you, Lord. No matter what our age is on this day, day 171 of the Bible in a year, whether this we're still in our single digits of years or whether we're approaching triple digits in years, God, none of those days were earned by us. None of those days are things we deserve. Even this breath right now, even this heartbeat right now, we don't deserve. They're just simply your gift. And you've brought us to this day, and you give us this breath, and you continue to allow our hearts to beat in our chests, and we thank you. Please receive our thanks today. In Jesus' name, in the name of the Father, and of the Son, and of the Holy Spirit. Amen. Okay, so we have in 2 Kings chapter 2, I mentioned there were going to be she-bears, and so we're going to get to that in a little bit. But let's go backwards today. We're going to go from 2 Chronicles 25. We're getting to the end of 2 Chronicles. We only have a couple more days here, three more chapters, 26, 27, and 28. But today is chapter 25, and we have, again, Amaziah. Amaziah is reigning over Judah. So keep in mind, here we are in the southern kingdom, right? So this is the southern kingdom of Judah, with Judah and Benjamin. And Amaziah, not bad. Scripture says he did what was right in the eyes of the Lord, yet not with a blameless heart. And this is, this is one of those, once again, here's a person who is like, maybe like all of us, who does right and then does wrong. Amaziah goes into battle. Amaziah wants to go into battle and he wants to win, right? So he not only has the 300,000 mighty men of valor from Judah, but he also hires 100,000 men of Israel for 100 talents. And then the prophet, the man of God, comes to him. We don't know his name. He's unnamed and says, no, don't go up there. God can give you victory. And so Amaziah's, he has that faith. And so he does that. And even not only that, but he asked the question, what should I do about the fact that we paid them? Do we get the money back or do we let them keep the money? And the man of God says, no, let them keep the money. You're going to get way more back anyways. And that does what happens, but it doesn't happen in the sense that Amaziah took courage and he led out the people and they went, struck down the men of Seir and they won. And great, good job. But then Amaziah, his heart turns away from the Lord. He takes the gods of the people of Seir and to become his gods. And it's just this crazy, like, I wonder what's the story in between those lines, right? What's the story between the verses where here's Amaziah, who is doing what was right in the eyes of the Lord, listening to the prophet of God. And then when he has victory by God himself, by the Lord God himself, his heart turns and he begins worshiping the idols and the gods of the people they just defeated. And I just wonder, what is it in the human heart that can do that so, so quickly? Oftentimes, when something gets exposed that quickly, it's exposed that it was never strong in the first place. And that's not to say that a person can't genuinely be for the Lord and then genuinely turn against him or vice versa. But it is to say, it seems when it's happened so quickly like that, one of the things I need to do is inspect my own heart and say, okay, Lord, am I just on the outside faithful to you, but deep inside, I can be broken, I'm hollow. And maybe that was Amaziah. But then Amaziah, he gets a little big for his britches and he wants to fight against Israel. And so essentially, Joash says, fine, remember Joash? Joash was another king who started out pretty well and ends up not great and comes down and defeats Judah massively. Not only that, does Amaziah turn his heart away from the Lord God, but also then he wants to fight against Israel. And so he says, hey, come down that we can see each other face to face. And you think, wow, this guy is getting a little big for his britches. He challenges Israel to battle. And so Joash, king of Israel, says, all right, fine, I will. And they thump Judah. And not only that, but they break down the wall of Jerusalem for 400 cubits. And he seizes all the gold, all the silver, all the vessels that were in the house of God. So all the temple, everything. He seizes all the treasures of the king's house and takes hostages and then returns up to Samaria. And Amaziah started out pretty decent. And remember, he was the son of Joash, the king of Judah. So this is confusing, right? Because there's Joash in the north and Joash in the south. Amaziah is the son of Joash in the south. Joash has started out well, started out pretty good when he was 7 years old as a king, when he had Jehoiada with him, and then turns to be not a good cookie. And same thing with Amaziah, was not a good cookie. It turns out to be not a good cookie. But here's Joash, king of Israel in the north, right? Two Joashes, who was never a good cookie. And he defeats and thumps, as I said, the people of Judah. And so that's their state right now as we go into chapter 26 tomorrow. But today, 2 Kings chapter 2, we also see a transition. And the transition is from Elijah to Elisha. And so that's going to be the name. Elijah with a J and Elisha with an SH are the people. So Elijah, great prophet. In fact, incredible prophet for the north. And yet, he, like all lives, his life comes to an end. And so he has already recruited Elisha to be with him. And so here they are journeying. They go to Bethel. They go to Jericho. They go to the Jordan. If you ever get to Israel, you can see how that travel would happen. And they would be going further and further to the east from Bethel to Jericho to the Jordan. And what does Elijah say? Elijah says, Elisha, finally, ask me, what is it I can do for you? And Elisha basically says, I want a double portion of your spirit. Give me a double share of your spirit. And this is the recognition that Elisha realizes, like, listen, I don't have any of the gifts you have. Like, you are an incredible prophet. And if I could have half the gifts you have, but Elisha doesn't say that. He says, I want a double portion. Now, one of the things you'll see if you have the Great Adventure Bible itself is that double share, the eldest son inherited a double share of the father's property. And so Elisha regards himself as the son. So he asks for Elijah's spirit as his inheritance. Like, I don't want anything else. I just want your spirit, double portion of your spirit. Elijah says, I can't promise that, but if you see me taken up, then it's yours. And what happens? Gets taken up on fiery chariots, fiery horses, and his coat falls to the ground. Elisha picks it up. He rends his own garments. Elisha picks it up and he can do exactly what Elijah had done. Remember, Elijah had walked across the Jordan, slapped his cloak against the water, separated from the right to the left, just like the Red Sea, just like when Joshua led the people of Israel over the Jordan. Now, Elisha can do the exact same thing. Now, what we're going to see is, well, for all the incredible things that Elijah did, Elisha can do even greater. So we saw Elijah raise someone from the dead. We're going to see Elisha do that in even more, I don't want to say dramatic fashion, because Elijah was a really dramatic guy. I mean, talk about a big exit, right? Chariots of flames and horses of flames taking him away. Elisha's not as flashy as Elijah, yet Elisha has double the portion of Elijah. And so we're going to see that. It's remarkable. Now, little note, before we get to Elisha performing miracles, we have the people, the prophets in Jericho, who say, hey, let's go search for your master. And Elisha says, you don't have to search for him. He's gone. No. But let us search for your master. And so Elisha finally lets him. And then they come back after 3 days saying, we didn't find anything. And then he says, did I not say to you, don't go? I just kind of like that as a little caveat, little sidebar of how the prophets of Jericho wanted to go out to find Elijah's body. And Elisha, he knew the end of the story. Have you ever been in that situation where you're like, no, I know you're not going to find him. He was taken up not just to a mountain. He was taken up to heaven. Let's move on. Then Elisha performs miracles there in that area. You have a lot of salt water. I mean, this is so close to the Dead Sea. There, you know, the Dead Sea, it's nothing lives. There's nothing that grows. I mean, Mike, microscopic organisms. Bacteria can live there, but nothing else. Nothing can live in the Dead Sea. It's too salty, has too many minerals. And so the area around the Dead Sea, that's where they are right now in Jericho. And there is some water there that's undrinkable. And so Elisha performs a miracle. He says, bring me a new bowl, put some salt in it. They brought it to him. And he went to the spring of water, threw salt in that and said, thus says the Lord, I made this water wholesome. So now they can drink from it. And I mean, they had that one miracle. The last miracle here is one that confuses so many people. It is where Elisha goes from Jericho back to Bethel, and he goes along the way. And here's why it's confusing, because our translation is let me clarify. This is not a bad translation. In this case, the translation is not as accurate as it could be. Our translation in the Revised Standard Version and the King James and some other translations, it says that some small boys came out of the city and jeered at him saying, go up, you bald head, go up, you bald head. Okay. So the actual Hebrew doesn't say they were small boys. The actual Hebrew says the word that is, the term that's used for small boys is also used for Absalom when he's fully grown. It's also used for people who are going into battle, the young men. So basically, this is the deceptive thing about translations, right? So the original Hebrew would have been clear that, oh yeah, this could be small boys because there's an adjective meaning young and then the subject meaning male. But it doesn't necessarily mean small boys. It can also mean young men. It can also mean a group of ruffians. So this is really important for us to understand. It can not only mean a group of ruffians, it could be like a gang, but also here's what's so critical. Don't think small boys because that's not inaccurate. It is a possible translation. It's not the only translation. I'll say it like that. But also pay attention to where he is. He's in Bethel. Remember what happens in Bethel. In Bethel, there was Jeroboam had when the kingdom first divided, Jeroboam set up places of worship in Dan and in Bethel. And then he recruited priests from wherever. They didn't have to be Levitical priests. They were priests that he just chose from around wherever. And so what this story is not a story that's this moralistic kind of tale about, hey, respect your elders and don't point out the fact that they don't have any hair on top of their head. It is a different thing. This is the battle between the right worship of God and false worship of God. That it's incredibly likely that these young men, again, a group of these young men came out of the city of Bethel where there's false worship going on, where they were a band of false worshipers or even a band of false priests of this false worship of false gods, essentially. So what it is not a battle of the bald man against a bunch of kids. This is right worship versus false worship. And that's at the heart of this whole thing. It is not small boys. It is adult men. And it is not respect your elders. This is worship God the way he's asked to be worshiped. We worshiped. Remember, we've seen this is two she-bears that are used, right? So two bears that are used to kill these young men. In Exodus chapter 23 and in Joshua 24, we saw God use hornets to attack idolaters in Canaan. And so here he is using other animals to attack idolaters in Bethel, in this land. And this is just important for us to understand that, again, does that make sense? Hopefully it makes more sense. Again, putting into context, it's not whitewashing this. This is putting the whole story into context because that's what we want, right? That's part of what this commentary is at the end is people to say, what did I just hear? What you just heard was not a moralistic tale about respecting your elders or not pointing out when people are bald. Although, A, respect your elders, and B, don't be rude. But it is a story of idolatry versus true worship of God. And the true worship of God, God himself is willing to fight for his people to be able to know what true worship is and what false worship is. Here we are. We've made it to day 171. So let's keep praying for each other. I am praying for you. Please pray for me. My name is Father Mike. I cannot wait to see you tomorrow. God bless.

0: Day 171 of Bible in a Year with Father Mike Schmitz. And now we'd like to share audio from a video called Offering Up Your Inconveniences with Father Mike from the Ascension Presents YouTube channel.
1: Hi, my name is Father Mike Schmitz, and this is Ascension Presents. During any season of penance, any season of fasting, any season of mortification, typically we choose our thing, right? So Lent, we were called to prayer, fasting, almsgiving, such a good thing. As a way of what? Like the end goal of the whole thing is to become like Jesus. The end goal of the entire thing is to have a heart like Christ's, to live in this world as the image of Jesus in this world. It's to open our hearts up to loving God more, opening our lives up to loving each other more. There's a video we talked about disciplined or generous, that it's good to be disciplined. It's even more important to be disciplined in the act of generosity or in the way of love. But one of the things that has to happen every time we do penance is I say no to my own will and I say yes to God's will. I mean, that's ultimately what's really going on. That's the generosity part. Like I'm saying no to me, that discipline part, and yes to God's will. Yes to God's heart, yes to God himself. And that's the generosity part or the love part of the whole thing. So we pick a thing, right? So I'm going to give up this for Lent, or I'm going to give up that for the other thing. Or, you know, on Fridays, I don't do this. Great. Super good. Awesome. Keep on doing that. Those are what you might call active mortification. So a little glossary moment, a definition moment. A mortification comes from mortification. I don't know if you've ever heard that word. If someone's mortified, that means like I'm dying here, right? So because mortification comes from the Latin root or even Spanish, muerto, right? Morir is to die. So if someone is muerto, they are dead. So mortification is a death. In fact, it's not just any death. It's a death to self. So again, someone is mortified, meaning so embarrassed that I wish I was dead or I feel like I could die. But to mortify oneself or to enter into a spirit of mortification is not hating the self. It's being willing to die to the self. And so Lent is a season of active mortification. We choose our penances, right? Super good. Great. Great thing to do. Friday's penance day, day of mortification. Great thing to do. Any season in your life, you might choose mortification. Great thing to do. I highly recommend. 10 out of 10. But at the same time, that's active mortifications. There's such a thing as passive mortifications. What I mean by that are the kinds of things that I can either resist, the kind of inconveniences that can make me grumpy, the kind of things I didn't get my way that can make me more selfish, or the kind of things that like, okay, that's an inconvenience. I'm going to submit my will. I'm going to die to myself in order to say, God, use this moment. So here's a difficulty. Here's a suffering. I didn't want, I didn't choose this one. It came to me. Like it didn't choose me. Obviously, I didn't choose it. It chose me. And so instead of letting that make me cranky or grumpy or complaining about it, what I'm going to do is I'm going to say, God, use this. I'm going to intentionally and joyfully receive this passive mortification, this opportunity to die to myself. Now, clarification, because I know people will ask this question. They'll say, so basically you need to suffer injustice. What if someone's doing something evil against another or someone doing something evil against you? I'm not recommending that you just like roll over. I mean, there is such a thing as like the Catholic doctrine of self-defense or other defense. Like you can defend other people too. So I'm not saying that let's tolerate any kind of injustice. What I'm saying is someone ahead of you is driving a little slower than you. I can either resent that fact. I can give into my anger about it, or I can say, okay, God, I'll joyfully and intentionally receive this and use it. God, use it. And so I'm dying to myself a little bit here because I would like it to be other than it is. So I'm not saying tolerating injustice or turning a blind eye to things that are evil. What I'm saying is this is a small inconvenience or a larger inconvenience. This is a small suffering or a larger suffering in my life that I can't change. It's been given to me. And I can either resist it, hold on to my will, or I can let it mortify myself. I can let it provide me with an opportunity to die to myself in order to live for God. Those passive mortifications, they are so powerful. They're so powerful. Because active mortification is like, okay, I'm going to give up blank for Lent. I'm going to do this thing for Lent. Like, that's great. But I've chosen it. So there's an element there where I'm like, okay, I'm still in charge. The passive mortifications are powerful because I'm not in charge at all. All I'm in charge of is my response. All I'm in charge of is, God, help me with your grace at this moment to joyfully and intentionally simply receive this inconvenience, to receive this moment of trial, to receive this suffering so that you can use it. You know, we unite our sufferings to Christ, right? St. Paul says in a letter to the Colossians, he says, I rejoice in my sufferings for your sake. But in my body, I'm making up for what is lacking in the sufferings of Christ for the sake of his body, that is the church. That Christ's suffering is sufficient, all sufficient. It's enough. But God allows us to participate by offering our sufferings and uniting them to Christ's sufferings for the salvation of the world, for the Father to be glorified. Every little opportunity for that mortification to die to self and say yes to the Father is amazing. The passive mortifications, I think, are even more incredible, even more powerful, because I didn't choose it. I'm simply intentionally, joyfully receiving it and offering it to the Father. So for life, passive mortifications are pretty much the way to go. From all this here at Ascension Presents, my name is Father Mike. God bless.
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3: 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Father Mike Schmitz takes you through the Catechism of the Catholic Church. 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
0: Catechism in a Year is produced and funded by Ascension and distributed on radio through a partnership with Spoke Street Media. The catechism used is the Ascension edition of the catechism, which includes the Foundations of Faith approach. You can follow along in any recent version of the Catechism of the Catholic Church. A reading plan and all Catechism in a Year episodes can be found at ascensionpress.com/CIY or on the Ascension app. In today's paragraphs, the Catechism explains that perfect faith isn't necessary for baptism. After all, we're asking for faith as a fruit to come from the sacrament. We also explore why baptism is essential for salvation. And Father Mike answers some of those, yeah, but what about questions for those who are never baptized?
1: Hi, my name is Father Mike Schmitz, and you're listening to the Catechism in a Year, where we encounter God's plan of sheer goodness for us, revealed in Scripture and passed down through the tradition of the Catholic faith. The Catechism in a Year is provided by Ascension, who produced and funded this program. In 365 days, we'll read through the Catechism of the Catholic Church, discovering our identity in God's family as we journey together toward our heavenly home. Today is day 171. We are reading paragraphs 1253 to 1261. We're talking more about baptism. So we recognize that faith and baptism go hand in hand. And sometimes it's the faith of the baptized person, right? The faith of the person who's asking for the sacrament of baptism. And sometimes it's the faith of the parents or the godparents that speaks. But nonetheless, there always has to be faith. We're also going to talk about who can baptize and the necessity of baptism today. And so as we launch into these three pieces, how closely united faith and baptism are, who can baptize, and the necessity of baptism, I think it's worth it. It's worth it to come before the Lord and just give this day to him. Whether you're listening to this at the beginning of the day, middle of the day, end of the day, to be able to say, okay, God, whatever this day is, wherever we're at in this day, it's yours. And so we pray, Father in heaven, we come before you and we give you this day. We give you all the joys and sorrows of this day. We give you all the victories and frustrations of this day. We give you the work and the rest of this day. Well, let it all be for you. Let it all be a gift to you, because this day has been your gift to us. And so as we come before you, we do not want to come before you empty-handed. Lord God, even our failures we bring to you, even our sins we bring to you. We all want to bring to you those things we're proud of and those wins, that great work. And you accept those, but you also accept our weaknesses. You also accept our failures. You also accept our sins. We bring it all to you. The good days and the bad days, the victories and the losses. It is all yours, because you are the Lord. Truly, you are the Lord of everything, including the Lord of everything in our lives and everything today. So please accept it all and accept it in the name of your Son, Jesus Christ, our Lord. We make this prayer in the mighty name of Jesus, in the name of the Father and of the Son and of the Holy Spirit. Amen. It is day 171. We are reading paragraphs 1253 to 1261. Faith and baptism.
4: Baptism is the sacrament of faith, but faith needs the community of believers. It is only within the faith of the church that each of the faithful can believe. The faith required for baptism is not a perfect and mature faith, but a beginning that is called to develop. The catechumen or the godparent is asked, "What do you ask of God's church?" The response is, "Faith." For all the baptized, children or adults, faith must grow after baptism. For this reason, the church celebrates each year at the Easter Vigil the renewal of baptismal promises. Preparation for baptism leads only to the threshold of new life. Baptism is the source of that new life in Christ from which the entire Christian life springs forth. For the grace of baptism to unfold, the parents' help is important. So too is the role of the godfather and godmother, who must be firm believers, able and ready to help the newly baptized, child or adult, on the road of Christian life. Their task is a truly ecclesial function, officium. The whole ecclesial community bears some responsibility for the development and safeguarding of the grace given at baptism. Who can baptize? The ordinary ministers of baptism are the bishop and priest, and in the Latin Church, also the deacon. In case of necessity, anyone, even a non-baptized person with the required intention, can baptize by using the Trinitarian baptismal formula. The intention required is to will to do what the church does when she baptizes. The church finds the reason for this possibility in the universal saving will of God and the necessity of baptism for salvation. The necessity of baptism. The Lord himself affirms that baptism is necessary for salvation. He also commands his disciples to proclaim the gospel to all nations and to baptize them. Baptism is necessary for salvation for those to whom the gospel has been proclaimed and who have had the possibility of asking for this sacrament. The church does not know of any means other than baptism that assures entry into eternal beatitude. That is why she takes care not to neglect the mission she has received from the Lord to see that all who can be baptized are reborn of water and the Spirit. God has bound salvation to the sacrament of baptism, but he himself is not bound by his sacraments. The church has always held the firm conviction that those who suffer death for the sake of the faith without having received baptism are baptized by their death for and with Christ. This baptism of blood, like the desire for baptism, brings about the fruits of baptism without being a sacrament. For catechumens who die before their baptism, their explicit desire to receive it, together with repentance for their sins and charity, assures them the salvation that they were not able to receive through the sacrament. Since Christ died for all, and since all men are in fact called to one and the same destiny, which is divine, we must hold that the Holy Spirit offers to all the possibility of being made partakers in a way known to God of the Paschal mystery. Every man who is ignorant of the gospel of Christ and of his church, but seeks the truth and does the will of God in accordance with his understanding of it, can be saved. It may be supposed that such persons would have desired baptism explicitly if they had known its necessity. As regards children who have died without baptism, the church can only entrust them to the mercy of God as she does in her funeral rites for them. Indeed, the great mercy of God, who desires that all men should be saved, and Jesus' tenderness toward children, which caused him to say, "Let the children come to me, do not hinder them," allow us to hope that there is a way of salvation for children who have died without baptism. All the more urgent is the church's call not to prevent little children coming to Christ through the gift of holy baptism. Okay, there we are, paragraphs 1253 to 1261, day 171. You guys, okay, let's start at the beginning and we'll get to this last piece. The last piece is very deep and is incredible, but we'll start at the beginning, faith and baptism. We recognize that faith is the entrance into new life and baptism is the door. Well, I don't know, I just made that up, but we know that faith and baptism are linked. They're linked. So if an adult is seeking baptism, it's because they have the response of faith. And if an adult is bringing a child to be baptized, it is the faith of the adult that speaks on behalf of the child. So I think we might have talked about this before, but if you even go to Mark's Gospel chapter 2, there is the story of the paralyzed man. Do you remember this? We talked about this. The paralyzed man, he has four friends, and they bring him to Jesus on this mat. And of course, there's so many people around the door that they can't get through the door. So they go up on the roof and they do a little Chip and Joanna Gaines, you know, remodeling action, make a skylight to lower the man down in front of Jesus. It says this very clearly. It says in both Matthew's gospel and in Mark's gospel, it says, Jesus, seeing their faith, says to the man, "Child, your sins are forgiven." And it's a case where the faith of someone else has spoken on behalf of the person who's forgiven, the person who's healed. So we recognize that, okay, this extends even to the sacraments. This extends to baptism. So because of this, a godfather, godmother, a father or mother can bring their child to baptism, and it's their faith that speaks on behalf of the child. So this is not like anti-scriptural. It's not unscriptural. It is very much in scripture that where someone's faith speaks on behalf of another. And so that's what we have when it comes to infant baptism. Of course, at the same time, faith needs to grow afterwards for all of us. It's just the beginning. In fact, I love how it says, for all the baptized, children or adults, faith must grow after baptism, which is why we renew our baptismal promises at the Easter Vigil. That sense of, okay, at one point in my life, someone spoke these words for me. Now I get the chance to speak them for myself. At one point, someone's faith spoke on my behalf. Now it is my faith, my response to God, of course, by God's grace, my response to God that speaks. And that's so incredibly important. Who can baptize? We talked about this. We gave a little teaser for it yesterday. Who can baptize? Well, bishop and priest, ordinary ministers, and also the deacon in our Latin church. But in case of necessity, anyone can baptize. The rationale behind the notion, the belief that anyone can baptize is that God wants all people to be saved and that baptism is necessary for salvation. And so the only things that are required are the intention to do what the church does when she baptizes, to baptize with water and to use the Trinitarian baptismal formula. So it's like, great. So I know a lot of times my mom, who is a nurse, and my grandmas, who are nurses, they had said that back in the day in nurses training, they taught nurses how to baptize. And because if there's a case of emergency, they say, okay, just baptize this child. The last piece, because the last piece is so important. I mean, obviously who can baptize is very important. The ordinary ministers being the bishop, the priest, or the deacon. And the extraordinary minister being anybody. And this actually goes to the next piece, because we're going to talk about the necessity of baptism. Jesus himself affirms that baptism is necessary for salvation. In John chapter 3, verse 5, he says, only those who are born again of water and the Spirit can enter the kingdom of heaven. And so Jesus talks about baptism as being necessary for salvation. He also, at the very end of Matthew's gospel, he commands his disciples, go therefore, make disciples of all nations, baptizing them in the name of the Father and of the Son and of the Holy Spirit. This is so incredibly important. So incredibly important that we say that it's necessary to all those to whom the gospel has been proclaimed and who had the possibility of asking for the sacrament. Every one of these paragraphs from 1257 to 1261 are very important, especially because a lot of us have these questions. What about? What about? What about? So here's the first thing. It's necessary. And in the middle of paragraph 1257, it says, the church does not know of any means other than baptism that assures entry into eternal beatitude. We just don't know of any. Jesus has given us this. And to say like, well, yeah, there should be something else. Well, maybe there is, but we don't know of any, right? We just have to take what Jesus has given us. And Jesus is the Lord God. And keep this in mind. God knows all the things, right? God is in charge of all the things. God knows everything vastly, vastly more than any of us could ever hope to understand. And so God is the one who gave us the sacrament of baptism. And God is also the one who said, this is the way, right? That he has not given us another way. And so God is not unjust, right? God is completely just. And the church does not know of any means other than baptism that assures entry into eternal beatitude. At the same time, we do know this. And this is one of these lines that's very important. When I say a line, it's a principle. And it's the last line of paragraph 1257. The principle is, God has bound salvation to the sacrament of baptism, but he himself is not bound by his sacraments. Another way, I will always tell our students this, that every time a sacrament is celebrated, God is there. He's active. He's doing the thing. So every time someone's baptized, boom, he's there doing the thing. To the sacrament of confession, reconciliation. So every time someone goes there, he forgives. But he himself is not bound by his sacraments. God can do whatever God wants to do, right? At the same time, keep this in mind. We only know that of baptism as the way to eternal salvation, as the doorway to eternal salvation. Keep that in mind. Now, going on, 1258, there is such a thing as baptism by blood. So those who have died for Christ, over the 2,000-year history of the church, there are people who have died for Jesus Christ who are not baptized. And so the church has said, yeah, it would be beyond the pale to imagine that someone who actually shed their blood for the faith and shed their blood for Jesus Christ would not be in heaven, right? So that sense of like baptism by blood, also baptism by desire. that those people, like catechumens in 1259, those people, they're on their way. They've been received into the order of the catechumenate, a role of the catechumenate, and they're desiring baptism, and they're repenting of their sins, and they're getting closer and closer to the Lord. But sometimes, you know, RCIA takes 9 months. Sometimes it takes 3 years. And what if I die before I get baptized? Is the question that a lot of our students who are in RCIA, they're asking the question, here, I'm not baptized yet. Can I just get baptized now? And then like, I'll keep doing the classes and because I don't want to lose my salvation, right? I want to get baptized. This is a baptism by desire. They desire baptism explicitly. It is only an accident of situation that's preventing them from actually being baptized in the moment, right? It's a calendar thing. So hopefully that makes sense. Last two things. What about those who have never been baptized? What about children? So paragraph 1260 makes it very, very clear that, and this is, comes from the Second Vatican Council. It is a formulation that just is, I think it's very helpful for us because it takes into mind, here's what we know, keeps in mind, here's what we know, that Jesus has made it very clear that baptism is necessary for salvation. Scripture's also made it very clear that God wills that all men be saved. And so let's go back to this. So since Christ died for all, right? He didn't die just for some. Since Christ died for all, and since all men are in fact called to one and the same destiny, which is divine, meaning that God wants every human being on this planet, everyone, he wants everyone to be a saint, meaning he wants everyone to live with him forever in heaven. We must hold that the Holy Spirit offers to all the possibility of being made partakers in a way known to God of the Paschal mystery, which means that there's no one alive, right? There's no one living on this planet for whom Jesus has died, who doesn't have a chance to say yes to God in that definitive way. Does that make sense? It's because we do hold this, that every human being made in God's image, that God wants every person he's ever created to be a saint with him forever in heaven. And so in a way known to God, and we don't know, and in some ways we don't have to know, in a way known to God, he makes it possible for every human being who lives to say yes to him in this definitive way. Does that make sense? This is what the church is affirming. So we people always ask the question, what about, you know, a Muslim in Turkey who's never hears really the gospel? What about someone in Borneo who never hears the gospel? What about someone way out in Siberia who never hears the gospel or wherever the thing is? We know that since Jesus Christ died for all and that he wants every person to be saved in a way known to God alone, because we don't know, that we hold on to this belief, hold on to this truth that God makes it possible in some way that every person has a chance to say yes to him in a definitive way. Goes on, every person who is ignorant of the gospel of Christ and of his church, but seeks the truth and does the will of God in accordance with his understanding of it can be saved. This is very important. A couple notes on this. So everyone who is ignorant of the gospel of Christ and of his church. So this is not a willed ignorance. This is a accidental ignorance.

0: have to seek the truth and do the will of God as we understand it. That God's grace is broad, that his grace is deep. And so we hold out hope that all those who do that can be saved. It may be supposed, it goes on to say, that such persons would have desired baptism explicitly if they had known its necessity. Last thing, as regards children who have died without baptism, what do we say? Well, the church can only entrust them to the mercy of God. Do we have funeral rites for children who were not baptized? What's that mean? That means we hope. You know, a funeral, a Catholic funeral, is not merely a celebration of life. A Catholic funeral is not merely a ritual. A Catholic funeral is not merely a way to say goodbye. A Catholic funeral is a prayer for that person who has died. This is so important. We're going to get to that when we talk about funerals later on. But the point of the funeral is to pray for the person who has died. And we only pray for people when we have hope for them, right? If they were lost, if there was no possibility of them being in heaven, then there's no reason to pray. But the church entrusts all those babies who died without baptism, all those children who died without baptism, we entrust them to the mercy of God. Because, I mean, think about this. The great mercy of God, who desires that all men should be saved, and Jesus' tenderness toward children. You remember he said, let the children come to me, do not hinder them. Both of those things allow us the hope that there is a way of salvation for children who have died without baptism. So keep this in mind. I know so many people who are listening to this, you've lost children, whether that be you've lost children in the womb. So what about my child? You know, I would have baptized him or her, but I lost them in the womb. Or there was no chance. Unexpectedly, my child died, and I just can't imagine the grief. I cannot even begin to imagine the grief. But then there's that secondary grief of, well, I see my child in heaven. The church says, we hold out hope that these children, your child or your children, are in heaven, are with the Lord God, who desires again all men to be saved. And when Jesus said, let the children come to me, do not hinder them, that he was talking about your child. When Jesus said, let the children come to me, do not hinder them, he was talking about your child. He was talking about your children. And so we know that this is the heart of God. And this is so important for us, because the church says right here explicitly, yes, baptism, so necessary. And at the same time, God's love is even bigger than his sacraments. God's love comes to us in his sacraments? Absolutely. And God's love is even bigger than his sacraments. He has bound salvation to the sacrament of baptism, but he himself is not bound by his sacraments. His love is unbounded. But that love has touched your children whom you lost. And that love is where your children live right now. That's what we hope. And so our call right now is to continue to live in that love. Our call right now is to continue to walk in that love so that one day we are in that same place where parents and children are once again reunited in the love of Jesus Christ, God the Father, and the Holy Spirit. That's our hope. So please know, I am praying for you. Please pray for me. My name is Father Mike. I cannot wait to see you tomorrow. God bless.
1: That was day 171 of Catechism in a Year with Father Mike Schmitz. And now we'd like to share audio from an episode of Ask Father Josh on the Ascension Presents YouTube channel. This time he's answering a question about Mary as the new Ark of the Covenant.
2: Is Mary the Ark of the Covenant? All right, so let's think about this. Ark of the Covenant. What did the Ark of the Covenant contain in the Old Testament? The Ark of the Covenant, it contained the manna that fell down from heaven, the manna that fed the Israelites after they were freed from slavery, that miraculous what is it bread. The Ark of the Covenant contained Aaron's rod, which symbolized him being the high priest. And the Ark of the Covenant also contained the Ten Commandments that we get from Moses. So the Ark of the Covenant contained those three items. In Mary's womb, what do we see? We see Jesus Christ, who is the bread of life. Jesus Christ, who is the high priest. And Jesus Christ, who is the word made flesh. Now, the thing about the Ark of the Covenant is this. It went missing. And so John, the beloved disciple, was a faithful Jew. He knew the Ark of the Covenant was missing for a very long time. And then while he was on the island of Patmos, he received a vision from God where he saw heaven open up. He literally saw heaven. When he saw heaven, he says, I see the Ark of the Covenant. In the book of Revelation, he saw the Ark of the Covenant. This is

0: a big deal for any Jewish person because they had not seen the ark in a long time. But then immediately after he says this, he starts talking about this woman. And we have to remember, whenever the Bible was put together many years ago, the Bible did not have chapters and verses. It was just like one long script. And so he literally goes from talking about the ark to talking about a woman. And so why is this important? Well, because he's saying that the woman that he sees is Mary, and Mary's the ark, because the woman gives birth to a male child who fights against the dragon. The dragon is clearly Satan. The male child is clearly Jesus. The woman must be Mary. And the reason why he connected Mary and the woman and the ark back to back is because he's trying to tell us something here biblically. He's trying to say Mary is the new ark of the covenant. Well, why didn't he just call her Mary? Why did he call her woman? Well, because at the foot of the cross, what did Jesus call Mary? Did he call her mom? Did he call her Mary? No, he called her woman. Who was at the foot of the cross? John was there. At the wedding of Cana, what did Jesus call Mary? Did he call her mom? Did he call her Mary? No, he called her woman. John was at the wedding of Cana. John heard Jesus call Mary woman. He heard Jesus call Mary woman at the cross. John is a beloved disciple of Jesus Christ, which means he's called to imitate Jesus Christ, which means he is going to also call Mary, our biblical name, woman, which goes back to Genesis 3:15, like in the Hail Mary prayer. Woman, I'll put enmity between you and Mary, between Jesus and you, and Jesus will crush your head, right? The same word for serpent in Genesis is the same word that's used for dragon in the book of Revelation. So in the book of Genesis and the book of Revelation, you see God. You hear about Mary and Satan's there. In the book of Revelation, the end, you see God, Jesus, you see Satan, the dragon, and you see Mary, woman, the Ark of the Covenant. Whenever Mary went to go visit her cousin Elizabeth in a town of Judah for 3 months, the baby, John the Baptist, in Elizabeth's womb leapt for joy. When the Ark of the Covenant was brought to a town of Judah for 3 months, David leapt and danced. Do you see the connection? The same thing that happened in the Old Testament when the Ark was there, it happened in the New Testament. The Ark of the Covenant was untouchable. Mary, the woman in Revelation, was untouchable. When the dragon tried to attack her, she was protected from being attacked by this dragon. She was given wings and she was never touched. Our original sin never touched Mary, right? All of these beautiful teachings of our church about our Blessed Mother are revealed through Scripture, right? We have to penetrate the surface of Scripture to see, wow, Mary is really the Ark of the Covenant. She is the new Ark.
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4: Rochester area weather, currently 67 degrees, under partly cloudy skies. The wind is from the west at 11 miles per hour. The forecast for this afternoon, clear and breezy. Temps about 72. Then this evening, a few clouds and somewhat breezy. The temp 66 degrees. Overnight, a few clouds with some light winds. The temp 57. 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
8: 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Unite Pope Leo's heart to your Immaculate Heart, leading him to rest his heart ever more securely in the glorious pierced heart of Jesus, so that he may confirm us in the Catholic faith, in the worship of God in spirit and truth, and in a good and holy Christian life. In the tumult of the present time, keep Pope Leo securely within the hollow of your mantle, in the crossing of your arms, protecting him from Satan, the father of lies, and from every evil spirit. 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Amen. Heart of Jesus, formed by the Holy Spirit in the womb of the Virgin Mother, have mercy upon us. Our Lady of Guadalupe, Queen of the Apostles, pray for us. Saints Peter and Paul, pray for us. Pope Saint Leo the Great, pray for us.
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0: interact. And now your hosts, Debbie Giorgiani and Father Mike Driscoll.
1: Well, hello there and welcome to the Spirit World. I am Debbie Giorgiani with Father Mike Driscoll, and we are so excited to be with you on this first mailbag edition of the Spirit World. That's right. Father and I decided to pick out the very difficult topics that have come in by way of email and online, the questions, the concerns that you have. We thought we would go deep for this first mailbag edition. So get ready. Hopefully you'll hear your question answered, but also you're helping other souls when you send questions into us. And you can always do that at tsw@grnonline.com. We'd like to do a mailbag edition every month. Father and I agree that we have to keep up with that mail, with the mail that's coming into the Spirit World. But we never start anything. Absolutely. I mean, we never move forward until we start with the Saint Michael prayer. Father, please.
2: Hello, everyone. In the name of the Father and of the Son and of the Holy Spirit. Amen. Saint Michael the Archangel, defend us in battle. Be our protection against the wickedness and snares of the devil. May God rebuke him, we humbly pray. Do thou, O Prince of the Heavenly Host, by the divine power of God, cast into hell Satan and all the evil spirits who roam throughout the world, seeking the ruin of souls. Amen. In the name of the Father, and of the Son, and of the Holy Spirit. Amen.
1: Amen. Beautiful. Thank you, Father Driscoll. Okay, so like we said, there's no phone calls today because this is a pre-recorded broadcast that is put together by our wonderful producer, Tim, from the Guadalupe Radio Network. We're being heard on the EWTN Global Catholic Radio Network, and it's just exciting to be able to go into that and go into the mail and try to retrieve those questions that have come in that are really important to people. And so, Father Driscoll, are you ready to get started? We're going deep today. Okay, ready to roll. I love that. Okay, Father, first question, anonymous from Alabama, says, welcome, Father Driscoll. I have two of your books and love them. By the way, folks, and let me just stop right there. If you want to get any of Father's books, and we're getting a lot of emails coming in saying, how do I get Father's, all the different things that he has written, go to shop.catholic.com. It's through Catholic Answers Press, and Father has written four books. I have his latest book, which I absolutely love. It's Angelic Answers, Everything You Need to Know About God's Heavenly Messengers, Guardians, and Guides. And that's at Catholic Answers, so it's shop.catholic.com. Okay, so Father, just to do this email justice, let me start again. Welcome, Father Sure. Driscoll. I have two of your books and love them. You are a prolific writer. Here is my question. My husband and I have been invited to a few weddings that are irregular. Destination weddings, married by a non-denominational minister, etc. We did attend them to keep up the family relationships. Now, after listening to some priests, we feel guilty. Should we go to confession? Did we do something wrong? Please help us, Father. What do you say, Father?
2: I presume those are, it sounds like she's talking about a Catholic getting married outside of the Catholic Church.
1: Mm-hmm. That's what I think it is.
2: Should I presume that? Okay.
1: Okay.
2: So that may, obviously that's the key point, because if it's a non-Catholic getting married outside of the Catholic Church, there's not a problem. If it's a Catholic getting married outside of the church, there are problems with that, because let's look at what is happening, what is going on there. Well, they're not having a true marriage. So they're committing to a life of adultery or fornication if they've not been married before, adultery if one of them has been married before. So there's problem number one. It makes that they cannot go to the sacrament of confession or communion because they are committed to this ongoing sin of adultery or fornication because they're not married.
1: Right.
2: Now, they could easily say, well, we believe we are. Okay, but the Catholic faith, all we can do is look at it and say, well, that's not a Catholic marriage, and therefore it's no marriage at all. The civil law may recognize it. That's fine as far as the civil law goes, but that doesn't help you morally. And then there's the issue of the old definition of scandal, meaning giving someone else the impression that something we're doing is okay when it's not. And this is where the writer the writer's difficulty comes in, because by going to that, it looks like approval or even celebration. And they, someone would say, well, they are celebrating. Well, what are they celebrating? Wedding? There's not a real one taking place. It ends up celebrating this sin, this commitment to a sin, this commitment to taking a step outside of the Catholic Church. Having said all of that, the person then asked, so should I go to confession that they've done this in the past? If I hear on the show say that is inherently a serious sin, you need to confess that, there could be another priest or bishop contradicts that, because it's not quite that clear, I suppose, because they could say, well, they're not celebrating the sin. They are, as this person said, trying to keep up family relations. Can I tell you what bothers me about this?
1: Please.
2: Not the writer at all. Not the writer at all.
1: Tell us.
2: Do we respect consciences or not? Everyone wants to respect the conscience of those. Let's suppose, for the sake of this example, suppose they were living together before this marriage. No one should say anything. Now they're leaving the church, getting married outside of the church. No one should say anything. But if someone says, well, I don't think I want to go, I've been around these situations where then there's, well, how dare you? Well, are we respecting consciences or not? So the Catholic, the faithful Catholic should have their conscience respected too, and saying, I'm not going to that. So that's the part that bothers me about it. Not about the person who sent the letter, but that that person has the dilemma. There should be no dilemma, but there is. That's where the culture is. Mm-hmm. So I advise people, no, don't go to those. If they do, it's not inherently a sin. It just feeds into that, once again, celebrating that. But I've known people who said it worked in the long run because they did keep up a relationship with a couple. I'm thinking of someone I knew who went to their daughter's wedding, specifically told the daughter and the new husband, we are not going to approve. We don't approve of this. We are going only because we value our relationship with you. And years later, the girl did come back into the faith. So that's why I don't want to sit here and say, no, you can never do that. But I just feel like someone striving for holiness might want to say, I'm not going to go and I'm going to take the heat. But if you try to find this in the catechism, you won't find it there. So that's why I'm hesitant to say this is inherently sinful to show up at that wedding.
1: Right. So that's why we're probably, as the laity, we're hearing different viewpoints from priests and other people saying, some say keep up the family relations. Some say, no, you have to take a hard stand. You can't create scandal. You can't approve of this. You're leading them into more sin, things of that nature. So that's where you're saying that we're getting all of these different views. And then, Father, let me ask you this, though. If it's not inherently a sin, then should we just leave it up to, should we talk to our priest at our parish, make a good decision that works for us based on all the personalities involved, the situation, the relationships, maybe take that all into consideration before we choose to go or not go?
2: I think your answer is the best one. Much as I want to say a person should not be going to that, I don't quite have the backing of the church for that. So I don't want to put my opinion in as if it is church teaching. See, part of the difficulty too is that idea of scandal. If you look in an old catechism, they might say the only time a Catholic should go to a non-Catholic religious service would be a funeral, because people expect that. It would not, 100 years ago, would not have given anyone the impression, oh, he's leaving the Catholic Church. No, they would know he's just showing up for the funeral. So even then, it was not a clear black and white, never go to it. It involved that issue of scandal. Am I giving the impression that I approve of what's going on now? And back 100 years ago or so, 150, I think that might have been in one of the Baltimore catechisms, they said, well, except for a funeral, that's okay. And it was, because it was not causing scandal. It was not making people think you're leaving the church or that you're promoting religious indifferentism. Unfortunately, I think we've reached that point in our culture where the Catholic leaving the church with a Catholic wedding, I don't know that it's causing scandal all the time anymore. I wish it were, but since it isn't, I think it is okay. I just hate saying that.
1: Right. I understand.
2: But I can't tell. I cannot tell her it's a sin. Yeah, it is difficult. You gave the best advice, Debbie.
1: Well, take that into account.
2: Lean toward not going. Because there's nothing to celebrate.
1: Right.
2: But if you have a role in keeping that couple in the church, now if it's just some distant relative, wow, make another plan and tell them you're busy, you know?
1: Right. But if you do feel guilt, I mean, they feel guilty, they could go to confession just to make sure it's wiped clean, correct?
2: Oh, sure. As far as confession, yes. She was, I don't think she, yes, go to confession. And if you want to, and say, you know what, I think I could have done better on that. Because it's fine to confess things, even if they're not inherently sin or mortally sinful, but we're striving for holiness. So confession, we can say, yes, I could have done better in this area. Because we're getting the grace of the sacrament to do better in an area, even if we're doing something not, you know, oh, I could have taken more time to pray yesterday. You know, I can confess that even if it wasn't inherently a sin. I want the grace to do better.
1: Right. Father, one other quick follow-up on this before we take our first break. Would it be okay for parents and grandparents to say to the parties involved that are getting married or doing some kind of ceremony that really is not, you know, compatible with the Catholic Church, to actually say, I am attending because I love you and I want our relationship to continue, but I do not condone any of this. This is not good for your spiritual health. Would that be okay to make those statements prior to the occasion?
2: I think it would be important to do that. And the couple that I'm thinking of actually did that. I know them well. And they told me that when the young man asked for the blessing, they said, no, we can't. The father said, I can't give you a blessing to this. My daughter leaving the church and told them about that. Yes, we would be going. They eventually told them, yes, we're going to the wedding, not approval, only because we want to keep relationship with you. I think it's important to point that out to them, because then you removed from the table the possible sin of showing approval for it.
1: Right. Okay, we're going to hold it there. We got through one question. Okay, just one. We've got
2: about a tough one. That's tough.
1: Yeah. You're right, Father. But these are really great questions that you've sent in, because you do trust the spirit world, and we appreciate that. So when we come back, we're going into more difficult subjects. So I hope your question is answered. And please listen for these just amazing answers that Father Driscoll is giving us. We're so appreciative to him for his time as the co-host of the Spirit World. And we'll be right back.

This is Franciscan Media's Saint of the Day for June 20th. Today, we celebrate Saint Paulinus of Nola. Anyone who is praised in the letters of six or seven saints must be of extraordinary character. Such a person was Paulinus of Nola, friend of Saints Augustine, Jerome, Martin, Gregory, and Ambrose. Born in France around 354, Paulinus became a distinguished lawyer. He and his Spanish wife, Teresa, were baptized and moved to her native land. After many childless years, they had a son who died a week after birth. The grieving couple gave away most of their Spanish property and resolved to live a life of great simplicity and charity. Possibly as a result of this great example, Paulinus was unexpectedly ordained a priest by the Bishop of Barcelona, since married priests were not uncommon at this time. Paulinus and his wife moved to Nola near Naples. There, Paulinus gave away most of his remaining property and continued his work for the poor. He supported debtors, tramps, and other needy people while living a monastic life within his own home. By popular demand, he was made Bishop of Nola and served for 21 years. Paulinus died in 431. Among his few writings is the earliest surviving Christian wedding song. There's more about the saints along with inspiration and Catholic resources at our website, saintoftheday.org. From Franciscan Media, this has been Saint of the Day.

0: The spirit world continues with Debbie Giorgiani and Father Mike Driscoll. 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
1: Well, thank you so much for joining us on the Spirit World. No phone calls today. This is a pre-recorded broadcast that's airing this weekend on Father's Day weekend. Oh, we have to remember, Father Driscoll, to have you give a wonderful blessing to all the fathers out there. We want to honor them. Absolutely. But we are diving into the mailbag edition. This is a mailbag edition, and we're so grateful to Tim, our producer, for putting this together from Guadalupe Radio Network, heard on the EWTN Global Catholic Radio Network. And we are tackling the most difficult questions here this weekend on Father's Day weekend. But here we go. Okay, Father Driscoll, question number two. This is from Frank in New York. Debbie and Father, my wife and I are really struggling right now. We are asking trusted sources for any advice. Our teenage daughter wants to become a boy. She asked us to call her by a different name, and she is now trying to live her life as a boy. We have other children in the home, and this situation is very confusing and disturbing. We do not know how to proceed. Her school's support makes the situation worse. Any thoughts on this situation would be appreciated. Thank you in advance. That's from Frank in New York. Oh boy, Father, when I said these are difficult questions, they certainly are, but they're affecting a lot of families. So we've got to talk about these things, and I'm so glad we have you, Father Driscoll. So why don't you take a stab at this first?
2: Sure, and keeping in mind that with difficult counseling questions, I can, and Debbie can, give some basic, you know, Catholic teachings involved, but we cannot in a few minutes on a radio show solve especially a difficult and heartbreaking topic like that one. So the thoughts that I would have on that, of course, a male cannot become a female and vice versa. God created us male or female. And the name parts, that's not the worst. I mean, if a teenager wanted to mom and dad to start calling by whatever nickname, that alone isn't so big a deal. The rest of it is. The rest of it is. So treating it's a young woman, right, wants to be treated as a male. What does that even mean? They need to be very clear, of course, with their other children. No, God made you male and female. Your sister is still your sister. She's never going to be a brother. And not giving into any, whatever the household situations might be with boys and girls, you know, growing up, there were five of us, the boys' bedroom and the girls' bedroom. You don't switch that for right. The sake of someone who's struggling with this. If there's a good Catholic counselor to talk to the parents on how to handle it, and or the daughter, that would be good. That's kind of tough to come by. You can, these days though, hey, we're on the internet. You can sometimes find one who may not be in your area, but you might be able to do that, some online counseling to decide how to handle that ongoing, and for her to talk to as she's going through this. I guess those would be my basic things. How about you, Debbie? You don't want to set a bad example for the other children.
1: That's what I was going to say. Go ahead.
2: The school. Boy, if you can get... Oh, brother. If you can get her out of the school, if you can homeschool or Catholic school, as they said, that's they're fighting the school, too.
1: Right. Right. I know. It's very disturbing. Yeah, everything you said, Father, I agree with. We see a lot of this, unfortunately, in life coaching. We have a lot of families that have come to us recently in the past couple of years, especially during COVID and right after the COVID interruption. And they have said this, that they're, you know, it seems to be kind of trendy these days that if kids are struggling somehow, they'll all of a sudden say, I'm switching, you know, I'm going to be a boy or I'm going to be a girl. They're switching. They're kind of escaping from certain emotional situations. And like Father said, we're not diagnosing anything or solving anything, but these are just some suggestions or things that we have encountered that maybe could help other families. What we have noticed in life coaching is we have advised and we have explored this idea with families to give it time. Time is your friend right now, because if before they start any kind of, you know, hormone therapy, any transition type things for, right, you know, we always tell them, give it time. just, I mean, I agree with you, Father. If you must call them by a different name, so be it. As long as they're not doing anything to make any permanent changes to their body, because they have found right. that if you can let it play out, and as they mature, and as there's more professional help in the school, like you said, Father, switching to Catholic school, or there's some help in their development, then they may come back around, and it may help them. It's a complex situation, very complex, because there's so many things going on. They got the changes in their, you know, their hormones, their growth, their maturity level, where they're at, if they've ever been abused or anything like that. There's all these factors that play into this situation of transgenderism. And I will say, though, Father, I have actually seen situations where the child said, "I'm the opposite sex," and then 5 years later said, "I don't even know why I said that. I'm not. I know who I am," you know. And so, because they grew and they matured and they got help. And so give it time before you do anything permanent. That has been my advice. Tell me if you think I'm right or wrong on that, Father, because you are.
2: I'm thinking of a situation like that, too, that I also knew personally, that some years, you know, didn't take too many years, but it took some years, and very heartbreaking for the parents. But that young man did not, you know, some years later, did not want to go through all of the transitioning.
1: Right.
2: Brother.
1: Right.
2: The counseling psychology professions fall into promoting, remember, ADHD. I don't know if it still is, but for a while that was really, you know, overdiagnosing. And psychologists and counselors, this is human weakness. It's not bashing all of them. A lot of them know it's being overdiagnosed, but we never think we are the one overdiagnosing it. You know, I've known psychiatrists who agree that they're, you know, over-medicating for mental health problems, but they never think they are the one doing it. And they're being very honest. Of course, they're not going to say, "Yes, I am doing it badly, and I'll keep doing it." So they're difficult. Physical, yeah. Mental, emotional struggles are very difficult, and in some ways more so even than physical disorders and sicknesses.
1: And I read recently, I believe there's a clinic or a few clinics that actually are putting less effort into transitioning and more effort into detransitioning. They're actually helping, because people are coming back saying, "I didn't want to do this. I shouldn't have taken these right. hormone treatments. I shouldn't have done this. I shouldn't have had any surgeries or anything like this." And they're now spending their money detransitioning. So that's a very good indication that this potentially is some phase, you know, psychological phase that people are going through, that time it'll play out. A lot of it will play out and they'll come back around. Wouldn't you say, Father, if we, I'm not saying all, but some of them will come back around and realize, you know, who
2: right.
1: they are.
2: And I'm sure some of those institutions may be worried about the lawsuits that they might face, and rightfully
1: Correct.
2: So. Right.
1: Yeah. Yeah. It's a difficult subject.
2: We can hope that we're turning the tide. Not that this problem is going to go away. Problems stay around. But maybe the turning the tide as far as the promotion of it in society, as much as it has been in the last few years, and the promotion of it in, like you mentioned, medical places that were really pushing it. Maybe they're going to back off now. I hope
1: right.
2: so.
1: Right. I right. do, too. And I hope they get the individuals the necessary
2: right.
1: you know, yes. mental health treatment that can really let them explore what's really bothering them in an interior sense, not to just try to change the exterior thinking that somehow that's going to heal them. You know, I think that's the
2: right.
1: problem sometimes, Father. We run and we do something very fast thinking that a different appearance will make us feel different inside. We really have
2: right.
1: to get to the root of the problem.
2: Right. For a few years there. And like I said, maybe we're turning a tide. These young people, these teenagers, they're being preyed upon. Oh, you're not happy with the way your body is, your body image? Well, maybe they're supposed to be
1: right.
2: the other gender. What teenager
1: is ever happy
2: is just
1: with their
2: thrilled
1: body?
2: With
1: I
2: the
1: know.
2: Way their body is.
1: Exactly.
2: I remember meeting a poor young woman who was literally the homecoming queen, and she was anorexic because she must have thought she needed to starve herself. And she was this, you know, obviously the school thought she was a beautiful young woman. Right. And even she was not happy with her body type. That's a tough part of being a teenager. We don't need adults telling them that they need to be mutilated and drugs that might permanently damage them.
1: Exactly.
2: Hope the tide is turning, right?
1: Yes, I do as well. We can pray for that. And Father, let me ask you this question, because we as Catholics, as you know, the laity, we tend to gauge everything if it's a sin or not a sin, right? That's how we are. That's how we're trained as Catholics. Is it a sin? Is it not? So what do you say to the parents, you know, if they are faced with this situation with a young child or a teen or an adult child that's going through this? If they call them the opposite name, you know, is that a sin? If they acknowledge that they maybe at this point want to be the opposite, I don't know. How do you say that, Father? Like, is it bad for them to? Because this family says they have other children there, and it's disturbing and confusing to the other children. So, is it a sin if they give in to the child? Is it a sin if they don't? Because, you know, you don't want to push the child into some kind of depression. It's really a difficult situation for parents.
2: You're talking about just the name right here in this question, Debbie?
1: Yeah, the name, or even just treating them like a boy, or like buying them boy clothes if they're a girl, or, you know, the whole nine yards.
2: We'd have to look at... any one of those things might not be inherently sinful. I'm thinking of a relative who was, when we were younger, Debbie, a girl could be a tomboy. That was not an insult. That was a girl
1: I was a tomboy. Yeah.
2: So you might, and you're wearing maybe some more typically guys' clothes than some of the other girls were, because you were out getting muddy and things like that.
1: Yeah, t-shirt and jeans. I get it.
2: Mm-hmm. So that's why we can't say, start naming off what's inherently sinful and what is not, as far as clothing. Or even I've known, if you probably do too, we probably all do, maybe know someone that as they got to be teens or whatever, they wanted to go by some slightly different name, whatever. So those things can be incidental. We're talking about the more, much more deep part of this, you know, I'm a different gender. Mm-hmm. That's the tough part. And but as far as always sinful, keep in mind the virtue of prudence, that's not one for, the virtue of prudence isn't the one telling us that's sinful or not sinful. We want to be not sinning. The virtue of prudence is what is the best thing to do in this situation. And that's where you have to take into account different factors. You try and ask for advice from trusted people. That's the virtue of prudence. So prudence is the one guiding on these things that are not inherently sinful, but take into account different factors, what's going on, the whole picture, and make a decision, you know, that we think that God is guiding us toward. Keep in the state of grace, because that allows the Holy Spirit to guide us in the virtues.
1: Okay, we got the second question answered. Yes, that's right, folks. We have planned for about 12 questions. We've only gotten to two, but guess what? We've got to take another break. And when we come back, we are still tackling these Spirit World family questions. And, you know, we're having some good discussions on this. If you have any comments, please put it in the chats or email us at tsw@grnonline.com. And Father Driscoll and I will be right back.
3: I used to think it was strange when preachers or others would talk about Jesus as a friend. How do you become friends with the Lord of the universe while living your everyday life on earth? Then I started talking to him. It began years ago in adoration during a retreat, and most of my conversations now take place in my car or in my office. Sometimes it sounds like, "Hey Jesus, what's up with that?" when I'm frustrated. Other times it's, "Thank you, Lord, for helping me out." Yeah, I complain, I cry, I laugh, and I thank him constantly. And the beautiful thing is this, it's the one conversation you can trust will never be repeated. A true friend is the person you could talk to freely and trust with your whole heart. So yes, the friend we have in Jesus is the best one. Scripture says, "You are my friends if you do what I command." Read that in the Gospel of John. My coach's question is this, how can you deepen your friendship with Jesus today? This has been an Epiphany Insight. I'm Vanessa Denha-Garmo, a communications evangelist.

0: Spirit World continues with Debbie Giorgiani and Father Mike Driscoll. 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
1: Much for sticking with us in this mailbag edition of the Spirit World. No more breaks, and we're going to try to get to as many questions as possible. Father and I are so determined to try and answer all of your, your situations that you're having. We want to give you some hope and some support and some maybe some advice and where you can go next because you care. Obviously, you're sending these questions in, so you want answers. So, Father, we're going to go back to the questions. Kathy from New Hampshire says, love the Spirit World. Thank you for all you do. Well, thank you right back, Kathy, for listening and supporting the Spirit World. Right into the question, she says, I am estranged from my daughter. She says she loves me but wants nothing to do with me. I'm getting older and I feel as though she is just waiting for me to die. It breaks my heart. I would never have treated my mother this way. What can I do? Please pray for me. What do you say, Father? What can Kathy do? It sounds like her heart is really breaking. And by the way, what is it up to? Like one out of four families are estranged from, you know, a family member. Is it that many?
2: That wouldn't surprise me, but it's very sad. Mm-hmm. Kathy did not tell us enough to really give much advice there, because she said the daughter still loves her, but wants nothing to do with her. I'm assuming, I think correctly, there's a longer story there. The short answer would be, is there a third person that you both trust? You could do a counselor, but even better in a family situation like this, to get it started, might be some other relative or friend that they both like, mm-hmm. and sit down and see what can be done. She didn't tell us much, did she?
1: No, there's not a lot of detail, but I can tell you we see a lot of this in coaching. And by the way, folks, you can always get consultations at our outreach ministry. It's at standtalltoday.com, standtalltoday.com. And Dr. David Anders and I are starting Family Matters in July, Father Driscoll, and it's all about this, estrangement, parental alienation. We're trying to heal families. So if you want to join the group over there at Family Matters, this is the time to do it, Kathy, because we're trying our hardest to help families stay together and stick together. But what I would say, Father, with Kathy's situation, not knowing all the details, I would say this. Of course it's going to break her heart. She wants to have a loving relationship with her daughter before she leaves this world. But here's what I would say. Kathy, you did a great job. You know, you had your daughter. You raised your daughter. You nurtured her. You made her independent. You know, obviously all of that, I'm assuming that that's where she's living a very productive life. So be at peace with that. You did good in God's eyes, right, Father? She did good. She was fruitful and multiplied, right? She did good. And I think that it's not about Kathy necessarily. It could be her daughter's own issues with things and the way she's perceiving things, or even her childhood. So I wouldn't be so hard on yourself, Kathy. But what I would do, Kathy, is really pray to the Blessed Mother. Wouldn't you say, Father, go to Lady Undoer of Knots and pray, asking Our Lady to intercede, just to bring peace in this situation and just to, you know, bring a sense of just, you know, calm going forward and not stressing out so much about getting older, starting to die, all of these things, because God is so beautiful. He sees everything and he knows the pain Kathy's going through. Any comments on that, Father?
2: Well, and what you ended there by saying the pain she's going through, offered up, that's the cross. She told us how much it breaks her heart. That is the cross to offer up, and with her prayers and with the Blessed Virgin right there. And I'll just throw out possibly, was there something, Kathy? I mean, you know, if we like to presume that, you know, you were a good, loving mother. Was there something back there, though, that she's either rightfully or wrongfully angry at you about? You'd have to take that into account.
1: Well, and if that's the case, Kathy could go to confession and make sure that that's not weighing on her soul. She can try to have some, you know, reconciliation with her daughter in that way. Or if it's not, if it's just, you know, part of today's culture, well, doesn't she just got to kind of roll with it, right?
2: Right.
1: Yeah. Right. Yeah. It's an unfortunate situation, Kathy. You're not alone. Believe me, you're not alone. But I hope that helps for now, though, because we're going to move on to the next question. We've got to try to get as many in for this mailbag edition as possible. So Anonymous from Massachusetts wrote in and said, I don't know. Oh, wow. This is a really good one here because I deal with this all the time, Father. I have the same problem. I don't know who to believe anymore. I go to one post that's for online or probably Facebook or something like that. I go to one post and read something that sounds legit. Then I read another post that sounds the exact opposite. I don't know what is true and what is fake news. I am frustrated and confused. Can you share how you both navigate the online world? I can't be the only one feeling like this. I just told you, I'm right with you, Anonymous from Massachusetts. Father, it is so infuriating to me. I will see something that looks so legit. It'll have like the right person on the cover. It'll have the right content. And I find out later somebody will send me an instant private message and they'll say, Debbie, you posted something. It's totally fake news. I mean, it's out of control, Father.
2: Yeah, I was just thinking with technology probably getting and continue to get worse rather than better. We're overconnected as a society. That doesn't mean every single person, but we don't need to be in that much close to touch with what's going on in quote unquote in the world. Disconnect, you know, if not completely, just pay less attention to it all. Look, I was going to ask her name. She said Anonymous. Look, Anonymous, it's making you unhappy. You know what? Give it a shot maybe for Lent sometime or outside of Lent, 40 days, no Facebook, no news or whatever, other than what people hear you. I remember one priest saying, you don't need to listen to any news. If something comes up, people say, did you hear about this? No, right. What happened? And they'll tell you. Right. We'll hear what we need. No, we're way, way overconnected.
1: Yeah,
2: way too much news. Way too much news. This phenomenon of 24-hour news is fairly recent. We didn't grow up with that, Debbie.
1: That's right.
2: You know, there's a newspaper, but you had to have news, weather, and sports.
1: I love
2: 6 p.m., 10 p.m. Remember that? You'd get about 10 minutes of news twice a day on the TV, and that was it.
1: And that was it.
2: Yeah.
1: I love
2: somehow
1: the
2: we survived.
1: I love the newspapers where you'd get all the ink on you, and you'd read the newspaper, and it just had a great feel to it with a cup of coffee and like a Danish. Those
2: mixed
1: are the
2: feelings,
1: good old days.
2: Because I was the kid delivering those in the middle of winter in the Midwest, so. Back when kids used to deliver the newspapers.
1: You did a good
2: job. That sounds like 1,000 years ago. It wasn't that long ago.
1: Right. You did a good job, Father. But, Father, you know, it was interesting. You said just get away from it. Just disconnect. I would totally agree with that. And what I've realized is because there's so much of that AI-generated stuff and fake news and things going out there and people spinning things and making up things, I know that some Catholic influencers had to try to fight back because they saw their face going out there with material that they'd never said, and it was manipulated. Oh, yeah, it was horrible, especially last year. I've never seen anything like it. I would say to Anonymous in Massachusetts, tell me if you agree with this, listen to Catholic radio. This is where you're getting the truth with charity and clarity. And you know it's Father Driscoll. You know it's me, Debbie Giorgiani, the other hosts that are on the network. I mean, you know it's coming through and it's real. There, you know, it's not AI generated. What do you say to that? I say listen to Catholic radio.
2: Definitely. And Anonymous, try doing that for a week or two only or primarily, and compare how you're feeling, not just emotional feeling, but peace of mind. Probably going to have more peace of mind. That's coming from God.
1: Absolutely. Yeah. Love that. Okay, next question. Steve in Denver, Colorado says, hello, big fan of the spirit world. Thanks, Steve. Thank you for what you do. Debbie mentions all the time that we should get in a state of grace and stay in a state of grace. I think that is a great idea, but I simply cannot sustain it long term. I fall into venial and possibly mortal sin many times a month. I read online that if you die in a state of mortal sin, you are damned. This is depressing to me because I am trying to get to heaven. Can you both shed some light on this and bring some comfort to people like myself? So Steve in Colorado, Steve, you're not alone. Father, there's all these priests. I don't know if they're AI priests or real priests. But there's all these posts online of priests saying, you better be in a state of grace before you die, or you're not going to a good place. How can they even say they? I know that mortal sin breaks your relationship with God. I know that. But that's presuming that they're, I mean, it's kind of like playing God. We don't know where God's mercy is going to be extended or not. We have no idea, right, Father?
2: Well, by definition, a person who dies in a state of mortal sin is going to hell. That's by definition, because mortal sin is driving God's life out of the soul. And if you die without God's life in your soul, you're going to hell. So that is by definition. I think what you're talking about, it sounds to me, is, well, is this person in a state of mortal sin? And that's where only God can judge that.
1: Right.
2: We can look at what is objectively mortal sin, but I sometimes use alcohol as a counselor. I'll use alcohol drinking and drunkenness and alcoholism as an easy example that people are kind of familiar with. So the alcoholic who, if I go out and get drunk tonight, that is a mortal sin for me because I don't have a struggle with that. If I just go and do that, wow, that's a mortal sin for me. What about the guy who's been struggling and doing well with his alcoholism and then something happens at work today or whatever and he drinks too much tonight? Mortal sin? Probably not. He's struggling and doing his best. His will has been weakened in that regard because of that habit. Mm-hmm. Habit is one of the things that weakens our will and decreases the likelihood that something was a mortal sin. But the dilemma for us as human beings, we don't want to use that as an excuse. So to this writer, we want to keep striving. Keep going to confession regularly, but don't dwell on the fact, I think I'm in mortal sin. Never mind that. Try to avoid the sin the best you can. Go to confession. You know, when I say regularly, once or twice a month, keep striving, keep up your daily prayer life. God's not going to look at you and say, well, you did pretty much everything they could. Tough break. No.
1: So, Father, I'm not
2: striving.
1: I'm not trying to split hairs with this one, but I just want to, I'm actually probably asking for myself, actually. But I know that there's got to be others that are in the same, you know, have the same feeling as I do. So I understand what you're saying. By definition, mortal sin, if you're in actual mortal sin, you know, that would lead to damnation because it's a breaking, it's a resistance, it's a separating of yourself from God, right? Friendship with God, right? Okay.
2: Right.
1: But isn't that unrepentant mortal sin? Because if a person, let's say a person's in the state of mortal sin, let's say they're full blown mortal sin and they even know they're in mortal sin and God forbid they get in a car accident. And right before they die, they're like, God, I'm so sorry. I didn't mean to do all those things. Doesn't that place them in a different position than just being damned to hell?
2: Sure, because in your example, you're once again saying they did not die in mortal sin. If that was and only God can judge that, but if that's a good, you know, if that's a good repentance outside of the sacrament because they didn't have the sacrament at that moment.
1: Right.
2: Sure. So, yes, absolutely. Mm-hmm. And we want to keep in mind what mortal sin requires is not only that it is objectively mortal sin, like I mentioned, getting totally drunk, but was it done with knowledge that this is a mortal sin? And was it done freely, the full consent of the will? Mm-hmm. And for someone to use that example again with the drinking problem, they're probably not full consent of the will. They've got this weakness now. And so they keep striving, but they're probably not mortally sinning, you know, each time that they fall into it.
1: Okay, go ahead.
2: Just your example was that we don't know what happened, what is this person's last thought is. Absolutely, we don't.
1: Yeah, that's what I mean. Yeah, because, Father, here's why I have a problem with it. And I've seen it a lot on Facebook lately. Oh, you better get into a state of grace or you're going to be damned to hell. What's really problematic about that is you're creating very scrupulous people that feel like if I didn't get to confession, you know, now at any moment I'm vulnerable, you know, because I could, if God forbid, you know, I'm taken home, I could be in a state of mortal sin. That's it. You're going to the, you know, deepest pits of hell and, you know, good luck. You should have been in a state of grace. But, you know, let's go back for a minute. Venial sins are washed away in the Mass with the confiteor and other penitential rites of the Mass. So we know that, okay? But mortal sins, wouldn't you also say too that if you're going to confession, you're really trying to work your way out of a mortal sin. You really have a path trying to do better and get out of mortal sin. If, God forbid, a person was in a state of mortal sin, wouldn't a sincere act of contrition have some merit in where they end up in eternity?
2: Absolutely.
1: Okay, good.
2: That's Catholic teaching, that sometimes they would say a perfect act of contrition. We have to leave those questions to God. How perfect? What, you know, we love, right. Leave those to God. There's a mystery in the Catholic faith, you know, about, well, that would be a subject for another time, but no salvation outside of the church. That is church doctrine. In some way, there's no salvation outside of the Catholic Church. At the same time, a church doctrine is God gives every human being the grace to be saved. Mm-hmm. Because that was a heresy when they, right. When they started to say, well, some of the Protestants might be saying, well, if you haven't accepted Jesus Christ, you're going to hell, and God created certain people for the express purpose of sending them to hell. Whoa, wait a minute. So it's a little bit off topic, but not really, because this person, if we're reading it right, Debbie, it sounds like they're too concerned about the hell part. Just keep progressing. And keep mm-hmm. trying to keep, go to confession, pray, do the things you know, and don't obsess on, I think it was mortal, and if it's mortal, I don't know if I was sorry enough before I got to confession. Is that what you're talking about with scrupulosity?
1: Yes.
2: Yeah.
1: Yes.
2: Yeah.
1: It's really unfortunate, because I think we're yeah. creating very fear-based Catholics that right. are just, they're paranoid. They want to get to heaven so badly. And don't you also yeah. think, Father, that God knows our hearts. He knows our intentions.
2: Absolutely.
1: If we want to get to heaven, I just can't imagine. This is just me talking now. I'm personally speaking as Debbie Giorgiani. I'm not representing the church, EWTN, or Guadalupe Radio Network. I'm just talking from my heart. If he knows my heart, that I want to get to heaven, I would think that as the good and loving, gracious God, the merciful God, you know, flowing with mercy, also justice, fully justice God, would know that I want to get to heaven. So I don't force, to me, it doesn't make sense that he would cut that off if I'm striving to want to be towards him,
2: right? I was going
1: to
2: say, that's the other part of it, is the striving, right?
1: Right.
2: Remember St. Paul said, I don't look backward, I keep running forward. See, St. Paul used running as an analogy, I like that. And
1: right.
2: So keep moving forward. Yes, keep up what you're supposed to be doing, and don't try to pick apart how was it mortal? Was I sorry enough before I got to confession? That's heartbreaking, and that's not what God's calling you to do.
1: Right.
2: Say your prayers. Make a good act of contrition every night. Get to confession regularly. Yeah, avoid
1: Love
2: the occasions
1: that.
2: Of sin the best you can, of course.
1: Love that. And ask your guardian angel to help you. You know,
2: Absolutely.
1: Really, because your guardian angel's there to illuminate your mind and strengthen your will, you know, and they want you to get to heaven. You know, work with your guardian angel, not against your guardian angel. So there's so many things we can talk about on that, because I just want to bring people some peace. We're seeing a lot of people come to us when coaching that are now suffering with scrupulosity. They never had scrupulosity before.
2: God's looking to save us. You know, he did a lot to save us. He's not looking for excuses to send us to hell. But we do need to do the striving, so we don't want to fall into, you know, either of those extremes of, I'm probably going to hell no matter what I do. That's terrible. That's not what God says. But it's also, we don't want to fall into that one, you know, the other extreme of, no, God loves me, so I'm going to heaven. Doesn't matter what I do. Yes, it does
1: right.
2: matter.
1: Okay, right. So, yeah. I know. Like when people say, I'm a good person, I'm like, okay, that's not necessarily going to get you to heaven, but okay, yeah, that's what you think.
2: I wince at that, because I've never seen a saint say that.
1: That's right. That's right. That's true. We got to get into the details of the lives of the saints. We're going to be having shows
2: right.
1: like that. It's going to be so fascinating. Okay.

0: say, Father?
1: I'm stuck on Twist and Shout. I think it was Sam and Dave, and then the Beatles, and then Ferris Bueller lip synced it. I think all that goes right. with Twist and Shout, right?
0: Right.
1: I'm sorry. I'm still learning this, everyone. As far as these ear things, they fall out on their own. Well, here's me. If it's uncomfortable, don't deal with it at all. Stay away from it. That's not an insult to it. Just to say that, stay away from it. There are curious things with it. The speaking in tongues that aren't really tongues at all, the way that that was on Pentecost when everyone, as the Acts of the Apostles says, understood in their own language. So I think that's one thing that makes people wonder and made me wonder the first time I was around it. And I never did become clear on that. What is happening here? Because they're not speaking in a languages that people can understand. So there's that part of it. There's the slain in the spirit thing. I don't know what that is supposed to mean. Here's my difficulty with it. We have the sacrament of baptism, sacrament of confirmation. I feel like that the Protestants that don't have those sacraments kind of came up with something more, some came up with something more dramatic looking to replace, let's say, sacrament of confession. And then I feel like in the late 60s, I think it started at Duquesne University, the Catholics kind of borrowed it back. And so it took kind of a strange route. We have the gifts of the Holy Spirit. We receive it. Confirmation. Those are real. Those are important. The speaking of tongues or the slain in the spirit thing is not. There was something going around when I was in the seminary in the 80s, the Toronto blessing, where people would get together, and they said, inspired by the Holy Spirit, they would be laughing, some would say maniacally. There are just some strange things that are not necessary, but I think that has calmed down in some ways since the 80s when I first saw it when I was in the seminary and went to a couple places and thought that, I'm from kind of conservative Midwestern Catholicism, and that stuff was strange, and I never had it explained to me in a way I could understand. I remember someone saying, well, it's unlocking the gifts that were given to you in confirmation. I said, the gifts of confirmation aren't locked up. They said, no, that's not what I meant. So stay away from it if it makes you uncomfortable. Hey, if it's approved by your bishop and it's giving you spiritual growth, I'm not the one to say don't do it.
0: Right. I've met a lot of people that have come through the charismatic movement, and they are really on fire for the Lord, Father. They're really out there starting Bible studies and all sorts of things. And so I've seen tremendous spiritual growth in people that really have embraced it. So it does bear good fruit. I've seen. I mean, what do you think about that?
1: I think it certainly can. It can beware of, and again, I don't want to brand this on the charismatic movement if that's not part of it. People who had this certainty, oh, God told me to do this and gave me this sign to do that, and then I've seen those things go bad, and the person say, well, I thought, and then they made bad life decisions, and I'm thinking of people. So beware of that certainty that the Holy Spirit has told me to make this prudential judgment. Beware of that. Be prudent. You know, use the virtue of prudence. That's definitely the Holy Spirit guiding us with that virtue. So,
0: okay. So
1: not my thing. So, hey, right. I do the traditional Latin Mass. There's, to my surprise, when I first started doing it, again, some decades ago, there were always some people from the Charismatic Renewal who liked coming to the traditional Latin Mass.
0: Mm-hmm.
1: Yeah.
0: Mm-hmm. Yeah. Oh, that's so cool. That's why.
1: And I'd say the same thing about the Latin Mass. If it makes you uncomfortable and you can't stand it, well, then don't go to it.
0: Go to
1: your English language or Spanish Mass. Yeah.
0: Yeah, absolutely. That's why you gave us a blessing in Latin last week. That's why. Okay, now I got it.
1: Sure.
0: Okay, so Father, this is a very long question. I'm going to, Maureen sent it in. I'm going to read it, but you only got like 30 seconds to answer it. So I'm going to try to read it, because then we will have made it 100% successful in the mailbag edition. Okay.
1: So runners on your marks.
0: There you go. You're a marathon runner. You've got this one, Father. I don't always catch your show, but when I do, I really enjoy hearing your advice to listeners. I'm in need of advice about a complicated friendship that has been weighing on my heart. Elle and I have been friends since college, about 43 years. She was my maid of honor. I was raised as an only child, and we have gone through much of life and family together over the years. For most of the time I have known her, she has gravitated towards new age thinking and practices. It started slowly by reading, then seeking teachers, and then becoming one herself. Her practices have become advanced and include channeling, crystals, Reiki,

0: And probably more than I know. She attends conferences in Sedona, that would be Arizona, on topics of energy, UFOs, and that feels so obscure to me. We have had some difficulties throughout our friendship due to great differences in our beliefs. I'm a practicing Catholic, a Third Order Franciscan, and always working towards growth in my Catholic faith. Not only am I not into her beliefs, but which is what I think she believes, but I know that they are wrong and dangerous, making me uncomfortable to say the least. 11 years ago, after my family suffered the tragic loss of my son, I'm so sorry about that, she tried to help me with Reiki and crystals when I visited her home. I am very aware that she would have loved to have had my son speak to me through her, but I will not allow it. I've worked hard to keep that door tightly shut. Moreover, I have no interest in mediums, having facilitated bereavement groups. I know that vulnerable people look to them for answers and for peace. Many Catholics do not see the harm in doing so. I almost always say this prayer to St. Michael on my way to Elle's home, especially after having felt a sense of darkness. Okay, it goes on. Am I going to run out of time? I hope I don't run out of time. I only got 35 seconds. I'm going to run out of time. Okay, do you have a quick answer?
1: Virtue of justice. What are your obligations to God? Be faithful to him. Your obligation to this friend? You can keep up the friendship. Make sure they know the boundary. No, I don't want to deal with or talk about that topic. Let's talk about how are those Cubs doing this year.
0: Father, we need a Father's Day blessing from you and for all the Spirit World family.
1: Yes, and especially for all the fathers out there. God bless you this Father's Day weekend, and may the benedictio damni potentis, patris et filii, et spiritus sancti, descendat super vos, et maniat semper. Amen.
0: Amen. Thank you so much, Father Driscoll, and that'll do it. So until next Saturday, have a beautiful and blessed week. We'll see you real soon.

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3: Let us pray for our Bishop John Bonici. May he stand firm and shepherd his flock in thy strength, O Lord, in the loftiness of thy name. Let us pray. O God, the shepherd and ruler of all the faithful, look favorably upon thy servant John, whom thou hast willed to be the shepherd in charge of the Church of Rochester. Give to him, we beg thee, by word and example, to profit those he has placed over, that he may come, together with the flock entrusted to him, to eternal life. Through Christ our Lord. Amen.
4: Unbelievers often reject religion because it sometimes causes conflict. They'll say, science will fly you to the moon, religion will fly you into buildings. Is this a rational basis for rejecting religion? The answer is no, and here's the reason. First, just because something causes conflict doesn't necessarily mean it's bad. For example, many wars have been fought over land. Does this mean we should do away with the right to private property? I don't think so. Second, the objection doesn't specify which religions cause war. It may belong to the essence of some religions to spread its message by the sword, and these we should reject, but it doesn't belong to all religions. So, to the question, should I reject religion because it causes conflict? The answer is no. I'm Carlo Broussard with the Ready Reason for Catholic Answers, Catholic.com.
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6: The angel of the Lord declared unto Mary, Hail Mary, full of grace, the Lord is with thee. Blessed art thou among women, and blessed is the fruit of thy womb, Jesus. Behold the handmaid of the Lord. Hail Mary, full of grace, the Lord is with thee. Blessed art thou among women, and blessed is the fruit of thy womb, Jesus. The Word was made flesh. Hail Mary, full of grace, the Lord is with thee. Blessed art thou among women, and blessed is the fruit of thy womb, Jesus. Pray for us, Holy Mother of God. Let us pray.

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0: Ask a Priest Live. Guided by the Holy Spirit and honoring the magisterial teachings of the Church. Faithful Catholic priests answering questions for believers and those seeking truth. Ask a Priest, because Father knows best. And now, your host, Rudy Carlos.
1: Blessed be the holy name of Jesus. Welcome back to Ask a Priest Live. I'm your host, Rudy Carlos. And today on the show, if you're a husband that feels, or more importantly, knows that you're not doing enough to lead your family spiritually, stick around. You're going to want to hear this advice. Also, can a so-called extraordinary minister of Holy Communion deny you from receiving our Blessed Lord on the tongue? Great question. And why does God allow suffering, especially when it seems to drive people away from Him? That's another great question. But this is a live call-in show, and if you've ever had a question for a Catholic priest, you could call it in right now and have your question included among these wonderful ones to kick us off here. Our phone lines are open for your questions, and Father Dalamata from the Priestly Fraternity of St. Peter joins us today to answer them. The phone line is 1-877-511-5483. Again, that's 1-877-511-5483. You can also drop us an email. Simply email us at priests, with an S at the end, priests@thestationofthecross.com, or wherever you're watching the live stream of this radio broadcast, the video live stream. You can also type in your comments into the comment box. We'll get to those as we can today. But the surest and quickest way to get your question answered on the show is always to call it in. And we always love to hear your voice here on air. But again, to answer all these questions, we welcome back Father Dalamata from the Priestly Fraternity of St. Peter, also the director over at the Bosco Ministry, Bosco Ministries, actually. Welcome back, Father. Good to have you here.
2: Thanks, Rudy. Yeah, it's good to be back and spend some time on the show today, seeing if I can't answer a few questions for some of our audience today.
1: Yeah, for sure. The last time you were on, we had a special broadcast. It was an episode uniquely set up for the formation of men. I think it's a really important ministry because you deal with young boys, and we live in an age of absconding fathers. And boys really need a good, solid foundation, people to look up to. And so tell us a little bit more about your ministry for those who didn't listen to the episode, but are just now hearing about Bosco Ministries.
2: Yeah, thanks for the opportunity, Rudy. And yeah, we did that episode a couple of weeks ago. So if anyone's interested, I think they can go through the live streams and listen to some of that on YouTube or these other platforms that you guys post to. But yeah, Bosco Ministries was really founded to, I think, help fill a gap that a lot of parents feel, a lot of men feel, which is that they're not really seeing an example of how to do this thing well, whether that's their own formation or the formation of others. There's a lot of reading, there's a lot of catechesis, there's a lot of stuff that's kind of helping, I would say, the conservative Catholic movement to kind of get back on track. But one of the things we've realized recently, and someone said this to me once, is I keep looking for an example and I keep getting a lecture. And so Bosco Ministries is really kind of a boots on the ground opportunity. Just, we do intensives, up to 2-week intensives, whether that's a mission trip, a backpacking trip, a summer camp, all of which are staffed by priests and seminarians of the Fraternity of St. Peter. And we really focus on what St. John Bosco calls the preventative method, which is that you have to invest just personal time and attention into an individual person in order to sort of have a transformation of heart, because attention is very important. God, our Heavenly Father, is very attentive to us. And our human experience is oftentimes lacking in joyful, attentive experience. So Bosco Ministries just focuses on doing that through these different ministries that we run. And it's been really a great gift to us so far.
1: Yeah, awesome. Next month, we're going to have another one of those special episodes on the formation of men and young boys. So if you have questions on the subject, Make sure to email us, priests@thestationofthecross.com. That's priests with an S at the end, @thestationofthecross.com. Mention that it's for Father Dalamata, and we'll reserve it for that special episode again coming up in July. But on the same subject here, we have this email from Johnny, and Johnny writes, recently married, and I've felt like I'm not doing enough to lead spiritually. And I don't want to start bad spiritual habits with my spouse. What do you see that new husbands do wrong? And what do you wish more of them knew or did to lead their family a little bit better, Father?
2: Yeah, it's a great question. And there's sort of two different ways we can take it. I always say I'm not the person to ask for a short answer or for like a bullet point list of here's what to do to become perfect. Because I don't know. If I had it, I'd give it. But a lot of the stuff that I hear like that can be a little bit misleading. So what I'm going to maybe share with you a little bit, Johnny, and obviously with our other listeners, is kind of the broader point that I have found to be more effective, which is this. Like, it's the best possible thing you can do for your spouse and for your future family is to become the best possible version of yourself. And you kind of have to do that independently of the effect it's going to have on your spouse first. In other words, like, your holiness and your closeness with God has to be a good for you in and of itself. Because as soon as we start to try to become better or holier for someone else, as virtuous as that sounds, it's actually be very utilitarian. It's like subordinating this other person as like, well, I, you know, as a means to your growth or a means to your perfection. Like, I'm going to become better because of you or sort of for you. And it becomes very utilitarian and very selfish. And then it also makes the spiritual life and your relationship with God sort of leverage in your marriage. Like, well, I'm trying to lead spiritually, and so therefore I can sort of exert control over you. There's no distinction between being a good leader and being an integrated person. This is a principle I read recently in a book. I think it's by a guy named Alexander Harvard. I can double check. It's called Virtuous Leadership. And I thought that was a great insight. There's no distinction between becoming a good leader and an integrated person. And a fully integrated person means that we're loving God with our whole heart, our whole mind, our whole soul, and our whole strength, and our neighbor as ourselves. And so we need our heart, our mind, and our soul to be well integrated. So the first thing I would recommend is that if you have any vicious habits that are just bad for you, you have to get rid of them. A lot of men will try to pray the rosary and go to adoration with and for their spouse and their family, while also just indulging laziness, pornography addiction, alcohol abuse, you know, nicotine addiction, these different things that are kind of just like part of our, well, we're going to keep working on them. If you're not, it has to work for you first. Otherwise, you're trying to tell somebody else to do something that hasn't started to work for you. So the number one thing I always recommend is like deep introspection into your own relationship with God and to pursue that wholeheartedly. And then that is just going to overflow into your spouse. They're going to see something new that they want. And then you can invite them into those things that work for you. Obviously, there are the things that we know are tremendously helpful, a strong devotion to our Lord in the Eucharist, you know, regular participation in the life of the church, whether that's Mass, Eucharistic Adoration, Stations of the Cross, just the beautiful things that we have as the fabric of our cultural and liturgical life as Catholics. But that has to be an overflow of something that's already happening interiorly, right? It has to be a manifestation of something that's true. And namely, that you have a close relationship with God and your interior conversation with Him is one of conversion and humility and love. Merely doing the exercises, everyone knows this, but it's worth saying, like, merely doing this stuff is insufficient. It can look good, but it's not going to really help long term. So, you know, put your own house in order first, seek first the kingdom of God, and all these other things will be added unto you. Like, it'll be very natural for you to invite your spouse to pray with you. That's the main mistake that I see husbands and in particular, I think men make when they want to lead well, is they try to lead others well without themselves being good in their relationship with God. In terms of just basic practices, I would say just something that can be tremendously helpful is actually to speak with your spouse about your spiritual life. You know, it's not just leading as in telling people what to do. It's about communicating with them about the reality of what's happening in your own spiritual life. So talking about what works for you, talking about your prayer, how do you pray, reading scripture together. One couple I know, older couple, when they pray the rosary, they stop and they mention maybe their intentions between each decade, what they're praying about or what they were praying about for the last decade. And sometimes the husband will even lead like a brief little meditation. He's very good at like a meditative prayer. And so he'll just like ask Our Lady in prayer and for different things, kind of spontaneously in a sense. And I think that this just creates a real human connection in our prayer rather than like a performative exercise as a sense of leadership. Like true leaders are very integrated people. So I'll kind of leave it at that. That's kind of, you know, the shotgun smattering of different things. Yeah, I think if you have the desire and you're genuine about it, then the path to do that well in your marriage will become manifest before you.
1: We're speaking with Father Dalamata from the Priestly Fraternity of St. Peter. First question here about not doing enough to lead spiritually. I love what you mentioned there just now, Father, of, you know, the spontaneity in prayer and the real connection there. I think that sometimes when we're integrating prayer into our life, we like to just kind of say the prayer and move on. But it's right. Really important for us to have a relationship with God that way. Any tips to enkindle that? I mean, it sounds silly, but any tips?
2: No, it's a great question. Yeah, it's a great question. Maybe we can continue that a little bit after break. But the number one thing is time. Like how you spend your time and what you think about. Those are two things to pay attention to. How do I spend my time? What am I thinking about? And we want to convert those.
1: Yeah, great question to start us off. Thank you, Johnny, for sending it in. We'll continue talking about that on the other side of the break. I know some people were like, let's answer as many questions as possible, but some of these questions, they really do require a little bit more teasing out. So we'll continue that on the other side of the break. And if you have a question for Father Dalamata, call it in 1-877-511-5483. We'll be right back on Ask a Priest Live here on the Station of the Cross Catholic Media Network. Stay with us.

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6: Most Sacred Heart of Jesus, have mercy on us. 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And on the front page, we have a couple of really, really great prayers to the Sacred Heart, including those for reparation, which is so necessary. But we're chatting with Father Dalamata from the Priestly Fraternity of St. Peter. We had a great question to kick us off here about men leading their family spiritually. And, you know, one of the important things, Father, is to have or to enkindle in our lives mental prayer. And oftentimes that is not a formula. Like, we're not reading an actual prayer, but it's a prayer from the heart communicating to God. And I know you have some tips to enkindle that in our devotions.
7: Yeah. Thank you, Rudy, for bringing that up. It really is so important. And something I've been reflecting on this month of the Sacred Heart is, you know, our Lord says, you know, come to me, learn of me, for I'm meek and humble of heart. And one of the phrases that comes up in that context is, you know, I will refresh you. He says, come to me, you labor and are burdened, and I will refresh you. And it just makes me wonder how many people experience their spiritual life as something that's actually refreshing. And I think it's just a little self-check-in we can have, that if we start to experience our spiritual exercises and our devotions as merely an act of discipline. At the beginning, discipline is super important, but ultimately discipline should not be the reason that we continue. Discipline is not, you know, and just kind of checking, not checking the boxes, but kind of forcing it through. And so I think, you know, mental prayer ultimately is a heart-to-heart conversation with God. And just like we have a heart-to-heart conversation with a friend, a loved one, it's something that rejuvenates and refreshes us. You know, it's something that it can be hard to do. Sometimes it's a little awkward. Sometimes you have to create the circumstances or kind of work through some things. But ultimately, we know that that relationship is something that refreshes us. And a lot of people, when they're trying to, you know, focus on discipline, they don't experience their spiritual life as something refreshing. And I think that's because it's excessively self-focused as a sort of extension of like a like a self-help kind of world, that if I do these things, then my life will improve. And it will, but it's not the same as knowing Christ in prayer. So like I said before, what you think about and what you spend time doing, very practically, if the only thing you did was sit down for 15 or 20 minutes a day and try to find some silence and just become aware that your thoughts are visible to God, like just actively share with him in conversation, this is what I'm thinking about, good, bad, or indifferent. Even if it's something that you struggle with, you wish you weren't thinking about, at least an exercise in honesty would be good before God, you know? And I think learning how to continue that conversation in silent personal prayer is extremely important. So at the beginning, I would say, just notice your interior conversation and start sharing that with God very deliberately and intentionally. Imagine that Christ is next to you on the couch or sitting on a chair in front of you, or if you're in the church, you know, you know that he's in the Eucharist, but really to visualize him in his human appearance. And just like, and then listen to what he has to say back. Like, you can imagine that our Lord says things to you. And if he says something crazy, then it's probably not from him. But if it sounds like the sort of things he says in the gospel, like, you're my beloved son and I'm going to care for you and don't be anxious and like walk the narrow path and I'm there to walk that with you, like, that sounds like the sort of stuff that our Lord says in the gospel, which means it's something we can trust. So yeah, really just taking that time and bringing that into your conversation before the Lord, sharing it with him and then listening what he has to say back to you, just very practically speaking, I think is tremendously important. There's one spiritual author, Eugene Boylan in particular, who will say that, you know, your mental prayer is more important than daily mass and daily communion. Because you can do daily mass and communion without being mentally or spiritually present, but you cannot do mental prayer without being mentally or spiritually present. Like, you have to choose to do that.
6: For sure. So turn on that Ignatian imagination, as I say here on the show.
7: Right.
6: Just kidding.
7: Yeah,
6: I don't know.
7: It's a great phrase.
6: Lots of different devotions there. If the spiritual exercises aren't for you, then it's fine. Mm. It's okay. There's other devotions in the church. Thanks be to God. Patricia mentions this. Can a priest be tempted by confession? For example, if the penitent goes into detail about their sins of drunkenness or lust, could this become a near occasion of sin for the priest?
7: Mm-hmm. It's a great question. And I would say the first thing I would say is, as a penitent, that's not something you need to be worried about. So sometimes people will ask this question and say, maybe I have to be really, really careful confessing my sins because people can become a little bit scrupulous even about that. So one thing I would just say is, look, like, just make good confessions, be simple and straightforward, and don't worry about the priest. On the other hand, it's a valid question. And it's valid enough that it comes up in moral manuals, for example. And the short answer is yes. St. Paul is the one who tells us in his epistle, like, you know, we have a high priest taken from among men, right? Christ. But then he also says that the priest himself, the servant of God, should offer sacrifice for his own sins and for his own strengthening and perseverance. So I think it's important that we pray for our priests, that priests pray for themselves, even offer mass for themselves, in a sense, and for their own perseverance. But yeah, certainly that can be the case, just like it would be with anyone. And it's sort of a justified occasion in the sense that you're sitting in persona Christi. And in order for the person, the analogies that are used are actually the same as analogies for a doctor, for example. So if a doctor would have to physically examine someone, it could be an occasion of impure thoughts or immodesty on behalf of the person and these sorts of things that under normal circumstances would not be justified. But under these circumstances, it's like, well, there's a perfectly legitimate reason to know that you may be tempted in this way. What I would just say is from personal experience, like, just because of the amount of exposure that you get, most priests are just sitting there filtering like name and number of sins. that's my personal experience. And I talk with other priests, like, usually you're just sort of saying, like, my goal is to help this person reconcile before God. And so it's not, you're dealing with priests, like, this is not their first rodeo. They end up developing like pretty thick skins. And it obviously can always be bringing up in particular, you know, sexual or worldly things could get a priest tempted, but, you know, he certainly has the grace of state and hopefully the training to not be surprised by that. And, just to be able to kind of let it go on. I always think of temptations as like little sticks that are hitting me, and I just take the stick away from whoever's hitting me, and I throw it in a river or a stream and just watch it float away. Like, it's just like, I'm not going to freak out about it. I'm just going to take it. I'm going to throw it in the river. I'm going to watch it float away. And I'm like, I can keep doing that for hours. Like, I can throw sticks in the stream for hours. And rather than kind of like focus on infighted in particular, we want to let it kind of pass on. So that's my experience. It's a fair question. It's dealt with by priests and moralists and in many ways. So yeah, pray for your priests for sure. And for wise confessors and persevering priests and confessors.
6: Amen. Great question, Patricia. If you have a question for a Catholic priest, it could be about the sacraments or scripture or your own personal situation you need guidance on. You can call it in right now, 1-877-511-5483. Father Dalamata is happy to take your question. 1-877-511-5483. This came in from Kim via email. She writes, why do you think Protestants get angry when we speak about loving our Holy Mother Mary? She writes, I was a Protestant and never felt angry. How could we be angry when she is Jesus's mom and said yes to God's call for her life? What do you think about this question, Father?
7: Yeah, I'm going to take the liberty of sort of rephrasing the question a little bit. Kim's own experience as a Protestant, she did not get angry. So to say, like, why do Protestants is kind of like implying like all Protestant. Well, okay, we know that's not the case. So let's just change the question and say, why would anyone become angry when speaking about our Holy Mother? Which is sort of like a question of, well, why do people become angry anyway? why do people become angry? I think in this case, in the case of, let's say, a Protestant who becomes angry when somebody speaks about our Holy Mother Mary, I think there's a couple different reasons for this. I'm just going to speak to my own experience. One is that a lot of Protestants do truly have a false idea of what Catholics believe about Our Lady. So if you accept the premise that they truly believe that Catholics have an idolatrous relationship with Mary, then we understand their zeal, similar to how a lot of Catholics who become very upset over anyone else, you know, people who rejected, similar to the way Catholics become upset that Protestants don't honor Our Lady in the proper way. So I think some of it is a certain zeal that is under the influence of just an erroneous belief about what Catholics believe. And so I would say it's, you know, they want to defend the honor of Christ as God, and they truly believe Catholics have an erroneous, idolatrous relationship with Mary. So that's probably the best reason I've experienced. And then they're kind of surprised, like, oh, like that's not the case. Well, then I don't need to be defensively angry about the divinity of Christ and things like that. So that's one thing, is just to explain well what Catholics actually believe with respect to Mary. Another reason is just, and this is going to sound maybe a little overly psychological, but yeah, a lot of people have like mom wounds. Like they've invested so much of their relationship with Christ and their friend because a male friend is the only person reliable, the only person who's been there for them, and everyone else is terrible. And like, so when it's like, no, he's enough. He's enough for me. He's enough for me. And so when you bring up like the mom thing, they're like, well, we don't need mothers. Like, our friend is, Jesus is enough for me. And like, okay, like your experience is very complicated. So I do tend to think that there's also a very human element in this too, in terms of a lot of people's experience with mothers, frankly. It can trigger a lot of just human resentment and reactions, and it gets very complicated very fast. So those are probably, and then there's obviously maybe there's just the persevering in error corrupts your heart to some extent, and you just don't want that. So there's that option too. Yeah, I'm sure there's probably a lot of reasons. I don't ask, my question would be to ask them, why does this make you upset? Like, genuinely, I'm really curious. I'd love to hear maybe more what a Protestant would have to say about that.
6: Why are you mad, though? Just kidding. Kim, thank you so much for sending in that question. We're going to turn to Maria, listening in Rochester, New York. Welcome, Maria. What's your question for Father Dalamata?
8: Hi, Father. I've been reading about spiritual communion, and I feel like I don't understand it quite as I should, and how to make a spiritual communion. That's my question.
7: Yeah, can you tell me maybe a little bit about how you understand it at this point? What have you experienced there?
8: Well, I guess I don't really, I guess it all came about when during COVID, I think, when you'd watch Mass and you'd do a spiritual communion.
6: We're going to hold you right there. We're going to continue this conversation over the break. We're going to take a very short 2-minute break here. Stay with us. How do you make a good spiritual communion? We'll get Father's take on that. Stay with us here on Ask a Priest Live and call in your questions 1-877-511-5483.
9: 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On June 20th, we celebrate the feast of Saint Silvarius, Pope and Martyr. Silvarius was born in Italy in the late 5th century. He was a son of Pope Saint Hormisdas, who had raised a family before he entered religious life as a widower and eventually ascended to the papacy. Silvarius was a humble, unassuming man and was only a subdeacon in Rome when the king of the Ostrogoths, seeking to prevent a papacy linked to Empress Theodora in Constantinople, influenced the election of Silvarius as pope in the year of our Lord 536. The hastily consecrated Silvarius did his best to uphold Catholic doctrine and the rights of the papacy in the face of constant physical and theological conflict, particularly with the Monophysite heretics, who were greatly favored by the Eastern Empress. The beleaguered pontiff reigned for less than a year before he was taken prisoner by the Byzantine general Belisarius and exiled to the island of Palmarola. There, Silvarius was starved to death or otherwise martyred, and many miracles occurred at the shrine that stands there to this day. He is patron of the nearby island of Ponza, and San Silverio is enthusiastically celebrated there and wherever immigrants from the island have settled. Also honored on this day are 17 blessed Irish martyrs, St. Adalbert of Magdeburg, mentor of St. Adalbert of Prague, St. Florentina, sister of Saints Leander and Isidore of Seville, and many other martyrs, confessors, and holy virgins. For more about the saints and seasons of the Catholic Church, visit thestationofthecross.com/saints-and-seasons.
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6: Blessed be the holy name of Jesus. 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We're on the line with Maria calling in from Rochester, New York. And we're chatting with Father Dalamana from the Priestly Fraternity of St. Peter. Maria, right before the break, we were trying to suss out maybe what the issue is with making a spiritual communion. Is it more of a practical issue that you're having or more like theological about making a spiritual communion? What do you think?
8: I don't think it's theological. I wanted to kind of know, like, really how to make a spiritual communion during the day, so I can make a better
6: for sure
8: spiritual communion.
7: Yeah. Sure. Yeah. Well, thanks so much for calling in. It's a good question. And what a spiritual communion is basically is just an act of desire to be united to Christ, even though we cannot receive him in the sacrament of the Eucharist. It's normally helpful to have that expressed in some words. There's a very simple act of spiritual communion, which I just looked up, is available on the EWTN website, that we learned to pray as kids. We did this every morning as part of our morning prayers with our family, just make an act of spiritual communion. So I don't know if we can share that in notes or send that out somewhere or post it in a chat or something. But it's just a very simple little prayer of uniting oneself to Christ. I think something that might help you is our Lord did say that, you know, he taught very clearly that for those in the state of sanctifying grace, like he abides in us. And so it's an act of communion is accepting and recognizing and entering in more deeply into our union with Christ through grace. So it's really just, it's an act of acknowledging and entering more deeply into our relationship with Christ through a communion with him, even though we cannot receive him in the sacrament, which can be very, very powerful to recognize that. So I would encourage you maybe just to look up that act of spiritual communion on the EWTN website and just use that as your prayer. You know, our Lord knows certainly that the manifestation of the desire is very powerful.
8: Act of spiritual communion. Okay. Mm-hmm. I'll look it up.
7: Alrighty. Sounds good. Yeah, I'll just read it here so everyone's familiar with it. Yeah, you're welcome. Maybe I'll just read it out here out loud so people are familiar with this and they can look it up. The prayer here is, my Jesus, I believe that you are present in the most holy sacrament. I love you above all things and I desire to receive you into my soul. Since I cannot at this moment receive you sacramentally, come at least spiritually into my heart. I embrace you as if you were already there and unite myself wholly to you. Never permit me to be separated from you. Amen. This is a beautiful prayer and just, I think, a great, very simple act that really helps us engage interiorly and spiritually with what we might not be able to do sacramentally in the actual reception of the Eucharist.
6: Thank you, Maria, for that wonderful question. Great name, by the way. Love that name, Maria. This caller is Ted in Ohio. He's calling in. And Ted, I think you might have messaged us here at the Station of the Cross in regard to a reel that we posted from the archives with Father Paul Bourne about the anticipated Mass. What's your question for Father Dall'Amata?
10: Okay, well, I grew up in the 60s and 70s. I was used to Mass on Saturday, but way that Father made it sound like if you went to Saturday Mass, it's not count as Sunday. You still should treat it as a day of rest. There's some people that need to work on that day, but I think there's more pressing issues in the Catholic Church than that. I go to church Saturday, I go to church Sunday. So I feel like I'm fulfilling my obligation to go to church. He made it sound that way. The other questions I have is, a lot of churches have gone away from, you read that you're saved by the body and blood of Christ. There's churches that don't give the blood. There's churches that don't give the sign of peace. And what gets me kind of concerned about the sign of peace, you should be doing that. They won't do that, but if they're having like a donut hour or something, they'll hand you a donut with no problem, but you won't shake my hand in church. And then also hand sanitizer on the, it's the blessed body. Why would you use hand sanitizer on the blessed body?
6: Yeah, for sure.
7: I guess there were a number of things that got tossed out there. I guess I'm not really sure exactly what the question is. Sorry.
10: Okay, no problem. The question, like I said, question would be, why did the priests or the fathers say Saturday Mass doesn't really count for Sunday when we were trained that it does?
7: Okay.
10: By the Pope. Okay. And then there's my other one was, there are a lot more pressing issues is when you go up for communion and you're not getting a cup. I want to know why you're not receiving both species. As I was raised, you're supposed to get both species. I know they say that's the body, soul, divinity, but not the blood. And then also the shaking hands of peace.
7: Yeah. Okay. Well, thank you for clarifying the questions there, Ted. So I didn't watch the reel. Mea culpa. I guess I should probably listen to Ask a Priest Live more frequently. So I'm not sure what was said there, but I just want to make a clarification. It is current church law, and the church has the right to determine and the obligation actually to determine what satisfies the commandment to honor the Sabbath. And so the positive law currently is that one does fulfill one's obligation to participate in Mass, as we say, on the Sabbath by an anticipatory Mass. I believe the time cutoff is 4 p.m. It might be 3. I'm not exactly sure, but an anticipatory Mass on Saturday does fulfill one's Sunday obligation. My guess is that Father was probably saying that doesn't mean that Sunday doesn't matter. there's a very worldly way of, again, checking the box to attend Mass. So my encouragement is, you know, whatever does work really well for your relationship with God. It sounds like Ted said, I go to Mass on Saturday and Sunday. He's not saying you shouldn't go to Mass on Saturday. And I want to be very clear that you know, we cannot place ourselves above the church. And probably just that culturally speaking, maybe it's taken away a little bit from the dignity of the Sunday, that people tend to maybe go to the anticipatory Mass to check the box. And then Sunday's about, you know, either making money or sports or just occupying our minds with the things of the world. So a gentle encouragement, I would say, is just, let's really try to make the Sabbath, whether we're attending Mass on Saturday night or Sunday, to be a day of rest and prayer and communion with God, I think is the most important thing. So whether or not we should attend the Saturday anticipated Mass or not, my spiritual guidance to people normally is no, because I think there's a great dignity in Sunday being the mini weekly Easter that we get to celebrate Mass on. So, but my spiritual advice is not a binding to anyone, actually. So that's where you're going to get different opinions from different priests. There were a couple other questions in there. I mean, communion under both species, we could go through a whole history on that. You may even have different clips on that, Rudy, from in the past. But communion under both species has come and gone many, many times and in many ways throughout the history of the church. I think that depending on where you go to a Novus Ordo Mass, they may or may not continue to do that because of COVID or different reasons why they stopped receiving under both species. The traditional Mass doesn't do so because that was the practice at the time. And there are theological reasons why they stopped doing it. People believed that it was only under both species that you received the entirety of Christ. So there was a recommendation to receive only under the host for that purpose. there's also a lot of practical reasons. Currently, and with how frequently people receive and how many people receive, that receiving out of the chalice poses a danger to the dignity of the sacrament in different ways. So there's a lot to be said on that one. But certainly we know that we receive the entirety of the Eucharist, whether we receive under one or both species. So it's not necessary. And the church, I think, has made that very clear, that it's not necessary to receive under both species. Yeah, the sign of peace. I think it's just a controversial thing for some reason. There's some people who really like it and some people who really don't, probably because of the extremes of how it can be done in a way that seems to take away from the dignity of the liturgy. Some people are just uncomfortable. They want to go to Mass. You know, I don't have a lot of experience in that area. I don't have like a ton to say about that. I do think that charity should reign above all things. So obviously if somebody is like deliberately cold shouldering you in Mass and then pretending to be friendly afterwards, like you should probably just have a normal open conversation with them. But also I think we need to, you know, in the spirit of acceptance, we need to recognize there are going to be some people at Mass who don't participate in Mass and don't kind of get the same fruits that we do out of things like that. So, you know, if you're the sort of person who genuinely experiences as an act of charity and love towards your neighbor, then good. But if somebody doesn't want to do that, then the charitable thing to do is to not make a big deal about it for somebody who doesn't want to. And similarly, if you're in that situation, I think it's a two-way street. In other words, is what I would say in those circumstances. These practical prudential things are always a bit sticky. We don't want to be black and white, but just say that, you know, we need to live out a charitable response in all situations. So I hope that's helpful. Tried to hit the different questions that you brought up.
6: Yeah. Thank you, Ted, for sending in those questions. Also, just for the record, it was that, Father, that you should treat your Sabbath obligation, or whether you go on Saturday or Sunday, you should still keep a Sunday as a holy day, you know, to keep it oriented towards God. So I don't know. Sometimes with those reels, I mean, people kind of interpret things differently through it, even though it seems pretty clear cut. But thank you anyway, Ted from Ohio. Also, one of the things, Father, for the anticipatory mass, I think one of the reasons was it was started to be offered for those who, you know, had jobs that were like oriented towards like emergency services, you know, so for people who couldn't attend mass on Sunday. And so another thing that he was pointing out is that people just kind of treat, like you said, Saturday as a way to check the box, and then kind of keep Sunday as whatever, a free for all, you know. And so there's a bit of a spiritual danger there, like you mentioned.
7: Yeah, I don't know much about the specific history of why that was done recently. I mean, in people's defense, this is why I think leadership is so important. Even canon law recognizes that we have the freedom to interpret permissions widely and in our benefit, and restrictions narrowly and in our benefit. So that's kind of the principle of interpreting canon law, is you're allowed to interpret permissions as widely as possible and restrictions as narrowly as possible, which is very legalistic, I recognize, but we are talking about canon law. And so we can't really blame people. Like if we're the ones who say, well, you know, the cookie jar is, you know, is totally open to the house. You can eat cookies whenever you want. But like, I'm just going to talk with you about how to try to be healthy. Like if your kid is eating so many cookies, it's kind of on you. Like, that's just bad leadership. Like, that doesn't mean you beat them up all the time, but it does mean that you have to recognize, like, that's kind of the general inclination of human nature, is to take the path of least resistance. And so I don't really blame people. I don't really blame anyone, but what I point out is, like, if we want to cultivate dignity surrounding Sunday, then we shouldn't be the ones to give people permission to do all sorts of things that we think are a bad idea and then be upset at them for doing it.
6: right.
7: That's my opinion. You know, it's a little bit like, well, I could go on, but I'll try to stop.
6: A great question from Ted. Thanks again for sending it in. We're going to be right back to answer more of your questions here. We're going to try to get to the ones we teased out here, including this one. Can an extraordinary minister of Holy Communion deny you from receiving our Lord on the tongue? It's a great question. And also, what happens when something happens, like they drop a Eucharistic host on the ground? What do you do then? What's the protocol? We'll get Father's take on that. But we'll be right back here on Ask a Priest Live, here on the Station of the Cross Catholic Media Network. Stay with us.

0: Let us pray along with Raymond Leo Cardinal Burke for His Holiness Pope Leo XIV. In the name of the Father, and of the Son, and of the Holy Spirit. Amen.
1: O Holy Virgin Mary, Mother of the Lord of heaven and of earth, Our Lady of Guadalupe, guide and protect the Roman Pontiff Pope Leo XIV. Through your intercession, may he receive in abundance the grace of the successor of Saint Peter, the perpetual and visible source and foundation of the unity of our bishops and of all our brothers and sisters in the mystical body of your divine Son. Unite Pope Leo's heart to your Immaculate Heart, leading him to rest his heart ever more securely in the glorious pierced heart of Jesus, so that he may confirm us in the Catholic faith, in the worship of God in spirit and truth, and in a good and holy Christian life. In the tumult of the present time, keep Pope Leo securely within the hollow of your mantle, in the crossing of your arms, protecting him from Satan, the father of lies, and from every evil spirit. Implore our Lord to grant him in particular the wisdom and courage to be a true shepherd of the Church throughout the world. With you, I place all my trust in Christ, the Good Shepherd, who alone is our help and salvation. Amen. Heart of Jesus, formed by the Holy Spirit in the womb of the Virgin Mother, have mercy upon us. Our Lady of Guadalupe, Queen of the Apostles, pray for us. Saints Peter and Paul, pray for us. Pope Saint Leo the Great, pray for us.
0: In the name of the Father, and of the Son, and of the Holy Spirit, amen.
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0: used communion on the tongue from like a church legal point of view. My guess is maybe the priest at that particular parish doesn't want that for whatever reason and has told his Eucharistic ministers not to do that. There are so many, I mean, I'm not going to knock on this person, but there are like, there are so many other things to be said about the situation that I'll try to keep it short. But I would say for a person in that situation, should certainly kind of respectfully and gently approach either the minister and say, hey, maybe after Mass, just say, hey, this is news to me. Could you share with me more about why you're not willing to give communion on the tongue? And if they say, well, the priest said it, you can bring it up with the priest. Ultimately, I would recommend going to a place where communion is distributed exclusively on the tongue, because I think that's a good idea. But yeah, that's my short answer.
1: Yeah, I'm gonna bite my tongue there. Also, I wanted to add that probably go to a place where Holy Communion is only distributed by the priest. that helps as well. Lacey from New Jersey is on the line. Welcome, Lacey. What's your question for Father Dalamana?
2: Hi, Father. Hi, Rudy. Father, what's the proper integration of health and wellness, but more specifically fitness, with the faith? Mm.
0: Can you tell me a little bit more about why you're asking that question?
2: Yeah, of course. I mean, I'm like big into fitness, like one of those, I'd say like on the extreme side of it. So I'm kind of wondering what's the proper integration there and of, because I guess I err more on that side of extremism with it, whereas I know some people are kind of the couch potato. I'm the one who's doing everything. So
0: what the integration
2: would be there.
0: Great question, Lacey. And actually, I love that you're asking this question. It's one that I think about frequently because I wouldn't say I'm super into fitness, but I do very much enjoy the exercises that I enjoy, like running in particular. And I'll just share a little personal anecdote. A friend of mine is a fairly competitive ultramarathoner, and he has won a lot of races and does really well. And he invited me with him last year to run in an ultramarathon in California called the Mammoth 200, which was 214 miles. So I went, I helped pace him, and we had a great time. And we were talking on the trail about, he was really encouraging me to run a 100-miler. I'd run a 50, I've run a couple 50Ks and things like that. And we had this long conversation about, as a priest, is it fitting for me to dedicate that much time to training and fitness? And the practical conclusion I came down to is, if I'm fulfilling my duties of state in life, and for me, that's the duties necessary to sustain my priesthood spiritually, then I'm free to enjoy those goods and gifts that God has given me in the area of health and fitness. If I'm choosing regularly to exercise and I'm not praying in front of the Blessed Sacrament, I'm not doing mental prayer, like that's pretty iffy. If I'm like not even praying my divine office, or if I'm late for confessions all the time because I'm working out, like then I know that that fitness is starting to maybe hedge in a little too much. So duties of state and life are always the metric. And then on top of that, like, what am I truly prioritizing? So what I tell people who are interested about the integration of faith and wellness is something like this. If you are praying well for like mental prayer, like spiritual reading, this sort of stuff regularly every day, and you're not jeopardizing the duties of your state in life, and you just really enjoy fitness, then go for it, you know? But we certainly want to make sure that our energies, especially for people who have a hard time sitting still, we need to learn to be still and maybe even be a little anxious with the Lord. And fitness can be a form of escapism a lot of times too, from that anxiety. So there's more I could say on that, but I think that the proper relationship looks like prioritizing prayer over fitness, but not kind of going down the guilt trip road of like, well, fitness is too secular and worldly, and so I shouldn't do that. These are gifts from God, really beautiful experiences that people can have, and it's definitely better than sitting on the couch and you know, binge watching YouTube. So.

0: Go for it. I don't know if that helps.
1: All righty, Lacey, thank you so much for that question. I think she's going to go off and do P90X followed by Insanity, followed by a triathlon.
0: while constantly having the Divine Mercy chocolate playing in her headphones or something. Yeah.
1: Nice. That's all you need. Insanity did that a long time ago, probably like 15 years ago. That was a really good workout. I can't remember.
0: I never did that or the P90X or anything like that. There was a... yeah, I remember there was also like, is Insanity the jumping one, or maybe that's the P90X where there's a lot of box jumps? I forget.
1: Oh, CrossFit?
0: There was one that was really popular. No, it wasn't CrossFit. There was one that was really popular for some of my friends who were playing basketball that I think it was P90X. It involved a lot like burpees and box jumping. CrossFit is its own cult. So, I'm joking. It's not actually a cult, but CrossFit is definitely like the parallel religious experience that people have when they stop praying and start working out too much.
1: Wow. good analogy there. Well, we're kind of up against the break here. I hate to pitch this one, maybe we don't have enough time here, but let's get your elevator pitch for this one. Kipper Holmes is asking, if God's ultimate desire is reconciliation, what do you think is the deepest reason he allows suffering, when suffering a lot of the times drives people away rather than to bring them to him?
0: Yeah, this is a big question. Short-ish answer is that in order to be free to love, we have to be free to not love, because otherwise our love would be coerced and not be love. Why do I bring that up? Because suffering is a direct result of our sin. Suffering is a result of original sin. It's a result of our own choice. By sin, death entered into the world, and by death, suffering, and all these sorts of things, and sickness. So we can truly say that all sickness and all suffering is a direct result of our sins. Now, I'm not saying that because I committed some sin, my children will suffer in some sort of like superstitious way, but God allowed us to make a choice and allows us to make choices, and sin is its own punishment. So, but Christ entered into that and redeemed suffering. And so it also grants us space for drawing close to him in a unique way that I think he values more than a world without suffering.
1: For sure. Well, tune in next month with Father Dalamata. We're having another special episode on the formation of men in collaboration with BoscoMinistries.org. Check us out then. Father, for those who are listening exclusively live, could you leave us with your priestly blessing?
0: Benedictio Dei Omnipotentis, Patris et Filii et Spiritus Sancti, descendat super vos et mania et semper. Amen.
1: Amen. Tune in tomorrow with Father Doosterhouse. We're going to continue answering your questions, and stay tuned for The Doctor Is In with Dr. Ray Grundy.
2: Rochester area weather. It's currently 69 degrees under partly cloudy skies. The wind is from the west at 16 miles per hour. The forecast for this afternoon, clear and breezy. Temps about 72. Then this evening, a few clouds and somewhat breezy. The temp 66 degrees. Overnight, a few clouds with some light winds. The temp 57. That's the weather brought to you by iCatholicMobile.com.
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5: In the name of the Father, and of the Son, and of the Holy Spirit. Amen. Let us pray. O God, protector of all who hope in you, without whom nothing is strong, nothing is holy, increase your mercy toward us, that with your guidance and direction we may so pass through the things of this temporal life as not to lose those of life eternal. Through Jesus Christ, thy Son, our Lord, who liveth and reigneth with thee in the unity of the Holy Spirit, God, world without end. Amen. In the name of the Father, and of the Son, and of the Holy Spirit. Amen.

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1: Go into the world and tell every man that you meet, there is a man on the cross.
2: A Catholic take. What you need to know right now. A bold synthesis of inspiration and information. Keeping you up to date on the news and issues from a courageous Catholic perspective.
3: A Catholic Take with Joe McLean starts now.
4: Praise be to Jesus Christ. Welcome back to A Catholic Take, a bold synthesis of information and inspiration. I'm your host, Joe McLean. Praise be to God. It is Friday. It is Friday. And we're going to have a good day today. I promise you. Because there's some very interesting stories to talk about. We're going to be talking about the rise of the centurion. As exorcists warned that the UFO UAP craze could be the greatest deception of mankind. I mean, could it be preparing us for the end? We're going to have a conversation with Dr. Anthony Stein at 30 past the hour. He's going to cover this story. He's also going to talk about how the bishop in Austin is celebrating Juneteenth. Kind of reminds me a wee bit of the archbishop in Detroit going to the mosque and praising Islam and the Muslims there. It's all, we're all equals. This whole all equal thing. Golly gee whiz. We're going to be talking about that at 30 past the hour with Dr. Anthony Stein. But also on the team is the unknown centurion. An anonymous author has written a book called Rise of the Centurion, The Reclamation of a Mystical Masculine Theology. And we're going to have him on at 14 past the hour to talk about his book, The Rise of the Centurion. And speaking of books, I'm happy to say that my book, I've got it actually in my hand. This is a pre-publication copy, a little draft copy for me to check all the errors and figure out what doesn't work. And we've made some big changes. So this book right here, Catholic by Design, God's Eternal Blueprint for His Church from Eden to the Garden of Revelation, will be coming out very, very soon. In fact, I'll be recording the introduction and chapter one. So you want to be on the email list to get access to that. So make sure to stop by and sign up at thestationofthecross.com/ACT. We'll put all the show notes up for you. And I'd be super grateful if you would share us with a friend. All right, so let's get after it. Let's pray. We're going to have a great day on this Friday edition of A Catholic Take. In the name of the Father, the Son, and the Holy Ghost. Amen. Remember, O most gracious Virgin Mary, that never was it known that anyone who fled to thy protection, implored thy help, or sought thine intercession was left unaided. Inspired by this confidence, I fly unto thee, O Virgin of Virgins, my Mother. To thee do I come, before thee I stand sinful and sorrowful. O Mother of the Word Incarnate, despise not my petitions, but in thy mercy hear and answer me. Amen. In the name of the Father, the Son, and the Holy Ghost. And now your saint of the day.
5: Saint Giuliana Falconieri, pray for us. Giuliana was born in Florence to a pious noble couple, almost miraculously late in their marriage, in the year of our Lord 1270. Her piety was influenced by her uncle, St. Alexis Falconieri, one of the seven holy founders of the Servite Order, or the Order of Servants of Mary. From St. Philip Benizi, Giuliana received the inaugural habit of the Servite Third Order, later known as the Mantellate Sisters. She served as Mother Superior of the Sisters until her death. Though she was plagued with chronic digestive illnesses all her life, Giuliana remained a cheerful and enthusiastic servant of her fellow sisters and of the sick and poor for whom they cared, while also undertaking many penances and mortifications. It was said that out of pure modesty, she never even looked a man in the face, and she grew faint at the very mention of sin. On her deathbed, in the year of our Lord 1341, Giuliana suffered constant vomiting and was unable to receive the Blessed Sacrament, but at her request, the priest spread a corporal cloth across her chest and laid the host upon it. After a few moments, the host disappeared, and Giuliana breathed her last. Left imprinted on her breast was the same image of a cross that had adorned the host. For more about the saints and seasons of the Catholic Church, visit thestationofthecross.com. saintsandseasons. St. Juliana Falconieri, pray for us.
4: And now your headline news. LifeSite News reports Cardinal Ruini's spiritual testament reveals his unease for Pope Francis. Cardinal Camillo Ruini, longtime head of the Italian Bishops' Conference and Vicar of Rome, who died June the 17th at age 95, left a spiritual testament published in full June 18th that thanks God for Popes JP II and Benedict XVI while confessing a state of unease over certain directions of Pope Francis's reign that seemed to reopen the wounds barely healed after the Second Vatican Council. Zeal reports as many as 250,000 girls abused by grooming gangs in the UK. An independent British Inquiry's 219-page report released on the 16th concluded that organized networks of predominantly Pakistani Muslim men sexually exploited girls as young and young women across the UK for decades, while police, social workers, the school system, politicians, and more failed to intervene, and some even suppressed the evidence. The Rape Gang Inquiry estimated as many as 250,000 victims and found grooming gang activity in at least 149 local districts. And just the news reports, criminal charges multiply for abortion pill coercion. As criminal cases mount nationwide against men who secretly or forcibly gave women the abortion drug mifepristone, Louisiana is pressing the Fifth Circuit to fast-track its challenge to the FDA's mail order rule, while the federal government opposes expedited review. Why would they? I thought Trump was pro-life. And those are your headline news. The gospel today comes to us from Matthew chapter 6, verses 19 through 23 in the Novus Ordo Missae. At that time, Jesus said to his disciples, "Lay not up to yourselves treasures on earth, where the rust and moth consume and where thieves break through and steal. But lay up to yourselves treasures in heaven, where neither the rust nor moth doth consume and where thieves do not break through nor steal. For where thy treasure is, there is thy heart also. The light of the body is the eye. If the eye be single, the whole body shall be lightsome. But if thy eye be evil, thy whole body shall be darksome. If then the light that is in thee be darkness, the darkness itself, how great shall it be?" The Gospel of the Lord. Laus tibi Christi. Cornelius Lapide says, "Riches darken the mind and draw the whole mind off of God." Father Haydock makes it personal. The eye is your intention, and a single eye fixed upon God floods the whole life with light. Cornelius says, "Christ calls us away from the desire of riches by three considerations: that they are fleeting and corruptible, that they darken the mind, that they draw the whole mind to themselves so that it cannot serve God." He goes on, "To know what you truly love, consider what you most often have in your mind. If you think most frequently of heavenly things, then you love heaven. If, however, you think of earthly things, your treasure is upon earth." Archbishop McKeveley says, "Moths ruin clothes and thieves carry off everything of value. This is the first argument against amassing treasures here below, grounded on the fleeting and insecure possession we can have of them in 1 Timothy 6. He goes on, "Earthly goods depend upon the fruits of the earth, which might be ruined by the inclemency of the seasons, by fire, frost, hail, or undone by a single mistake in a commercial transaction." Father Haydock would say, "Every action is lighted or directed by the intention. Christ does not speak here of an exterior, but an interior eye. Direct all your thoughts to God, and your eye is lightsome. Corrupt them with carnal desires, and you are enveloped in darkness. So are we to not have anything? Are we to not have any possessions whatsoever? Of course not. We live in a material world. We have to interact with material objects. We need food. We need housing. We need clothing. We need cars for transportation. We need all kinds of material things. But these things must be checked and put in their proper place. And our heart cannot covet these things. Unlike the saints, we tend to covet these things. The saints want what God wants. God gives and he takes away. The saints are okay with that. But us, the rest of us, we kind of don't ever want to give up on our things, do we? We hold on to them very tight. We white knuckle this thing. And therein lies the challenge that we have. Things put in their proper place, heaven first, above all and everything else, are things at the service of God and the salvation of souls, and then to the needs of our own family. That order always. Father Haydock says, if the interior eye, the intention, is upright, the whole body of the action is good, and the heart stays undefiled with worldly affections. Put everything in check. Where your heart is, there is your treasure. Is your heart in heaven? Or is your heart here on earth? Because if we're being honest, we kind of just want blue skies, low humidity, money in our back pocket, and a good time. And that's kind of the extent of our desires. And that is not good enough, is it? Cornelius Lapide and Archbishop McKeevely converge on Christ's own logic. Where your treasure is, there also will your heart be. So the cure for a divided heart is to relocate the treasure to heaven by good works. Leverage all that God has ever entrusted to you to do great things for God, for the salvation of souls, and last of all, for your neighbor and then yourself. We'll be back in 2 minutes. Don't go anywhere.
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4: Praise be to Jesus Christ. Welcome back to A Catholic Take, a bold synthesis of information and inspiration. I'm your host, Joe McClain. Praise be to God. It is good to be on with you. Coming up at 30 past the hour, Dr. Anthony Stein is back. Fridays with Stein. We're going to be talking about the bishop in Austin, Texas, really reflecting and praising Juneteenth. Juneteenth is something we have to celebrate. Is it really? We're going to weigh into that, plus the UAP, UFO, alien deception, all of that with Dr. Anthony Stein coming up at 30 past. But I want to just mention, if you go to joemcclain.com, click that pilgrimage link, You can find the pilgrimage to Spain and Portugal for 13 days, a traditional Latin mass pilgrimage with Father João and Luis Roman. It's going to be great. You can find all the details right there. Go to joemclain.com and smash the pilgrimage link at the top and get the details. Join us. We'd love to have you on the team. Come to Spain, come to Portugal this November with us. Hey, Sophia Institute Press has a brand new book out, Rise of the Centurion, the Reclamation of a Mystical Masculine Theology by an Unknown Centurion, joining us now on the phone. Good afternoon. Thanks for hanging out with us.
9: Hi, thanks, Joe, for having me.
4: So let's start with the book. Give us the premise of the book. Why do you see a particular significance, or what was the mystical understanding to you, especially in the terms of these centurions?
9: Well, I think it's kind of ironic, to say the least, that, you know, at the time that these biblical writers were being persecuted by Rome and by Jerusalem, the political and religious powers of the day, that all of these seven centurions unanimously were upheld as models of faith and action, and actually were, you know, the pillars of the early church. They were actually the first defenders of the kingdom of God. And that was no accident. It's obviously part of God's providential plan.
4: So do you see a providential reason why this message is pertinent for today? And I suppose that also has a connection to why you're remaining anonymous?
9: Yes, I guess chief among the reasons that I chose to remain anonymous is that I don't want to take too much credit for this work. I never desired to write a book or thought about writing a book like this, and most of it was a product of written in adoration. And so, you know, obviously the over alliteration and the run-on sentences are mine, but I'll give credit to God for a lot of the rest. So, but yeah, there is that. And so maybe, but is it timely? I think so. You know, with things that you talk about a lot, you know, about the effeminate nature of manhood, not fulfilling our duties as husbands and fathers and being models and mentors. Yes, you know, hopefully this, not just the book, which this book is maybe provides some theological underpinnings for maybe a potential movement of men, which God willing, you know, could be gathered and galvanized in this day and age and kind of get men back to being the Christian men, husbands and fathers that they're supposed to be.
4: Take me through the centurions.
9: So there were seven of them. The first one obviously was the one that approached Jesus in Capernaum, and he was praised by Jesus himself as having the most faith in all of Israel, which obviously would include the apostles. You know, God seeing everything across the frame of history could have been gone back to Abraham. But anyway, whatever the extent of that, that's high praise coming from Jesus. And the second centurion was the one who, we know him as St. Longinus today. He's the one who pierced the heart of Jesus. And that's mostly the focus of the book. The second section of the book focuses on the piercing of the heart of Christ as, you know, the pinnacle of salvation history. And what are the emanations and ramifications that flow therefrom that are flowing out today? I mean, we get divine mercy because of it. We get Sacred Heart devotion because of it. The blood and water became the source of the sacraments, according to the Church Fathers. And it also were the fluids that conceived the body of Christ, which is the church. So there, if that's all part of God's plan, and this was done by a man who was an executioner who then turned his life around and became

0: the claim that atheists and theists are no different doesn't hold water. I'm Carlo Broussard with the Ready Reason for Catholic Answers, Catholic.com.
1: To Jesus Christ, welcome back to A Catholic Take, a bold synthesis of information and inspiration. I'm your host, Joe McClain. Praise be to God. It is good to be on with you. The bishop in Austin, Texas, put out a video through the USCCB reflecting on the merits and greatness of Juneteenth, which gave me flashbacks to the Archbishop of Detroit hanging out at the mosque, basically saying everybody's equal, we're all on the same page, and I just hope you're successful. Remember that? I talked a lot about that. Check out the podcast if you missed it. But I got tipped off to this by Dr. Anthony Stein. I've got the clip, although I think they took it down, but I got it. I still have it. So let's have a listen, and then let's weigh in.
2: Juneteenth invites us to confront the painful legacy of racism in our nation. The institution of slavery, often called America's original sin, continues to cast a long shadow. Its effects are still present today, especially in the ongoing reality of systemic racism. Yet, Juneteenth also calls us forward. For Catholics in particular, we have an opportunity to call others to recognize the inherent human dignity of each person. Juneteenth commemorates an important moment in history that challenges us as individuals, as a society, and as the church to renew our commitment to human dignity, racial justice, reconciliation, and peace.
1: Joining us now to weigh in on this is Dr. Anthony Stein. Dr. Stein, welcome back. It's Fridays with Stein. It's good to have you on the team.
3: Yeah. So that might be the first time, at least in a while, that I've heard a U.S. bishop use actual cultural Marxist language in some sort of official statement. You make the claim of systemic racism, that means you believe the entire system has racism built into the DNA of it, that the whole system needs to be torn down and replaced. That's what that means. That's the only thing that means, and that's the way it's always been used. It's sort of like the feminist version is saying we live in a rape culture. By the way, the people who claim that, you'll notice they're pretty silent right now about the Rotherham rape gang report that was issued by Rupert Lowe the other day. They haven't been saying much about that, but you know,
1: not a word.
3: They want to go after some societies that still have some semblance of Christianity left. They'll then blather on about that. But these are all cultural Marxist terms. You haven't heard about cultural Marxism in a while, but Marxism is, you know, making the case that everything is in conflict. Traditionally, it's through a class distinction of economics, haves and have nots, the private property, or the, in this case, you know, the bourgeoisie and the versus the proletariat and all the rest of it, right? Cultural Marxists take the entire capitalist framing while still loathing capitalism. They get rid of the capitalist framing and turn it into men versus women and white versus black, or everybody, basically white hating on everybody else. That's what they do. And that's the language they use, is systemic racism. The system is evil and must be torn down. And they don't say the system is evil because it facilitates abortion. It's, you know, the system is evil because it does violates the Catholic faith in a whole host of ways. No, it's because of racism. That's what they do.
1: You remember when the bishops put out their videos, like really lambasting evils in society and calling everyone to conversion and to become Catholic and proclaiming the timeless truth that's been handed down by the martyrs in the early church through blood, sweat, tear, and sacrifice all the way down to our day. You know, do you remember those videos? Because I couldn't really find, maybe you can give me a link to these videos where they're like really proclaiming the gospel and all of its weight and power and impact on society? Or am I just stuck with these videos of these bishops doing this kind of gobbledygook, go along to get along, whatever?
3: That's where we are. And it's interesting that they pulled that down from X, but not on Facebook. It's still there on Facebook if you want to go view it.
1: Yeah.
3: But on X, they were getting shredded. They were getting ratioed, which means they were getting many more replies than they were getting likes. Usually if the

0: replies outweigh the likes, that means that it's not going well for the person who posted the thing in the first place. And that's what happened here. And there was one reply in particular that kind of stood out from the rest. It was Father Dave Nix replying to them with statistics from that bishop's own diocese about Catholic charities and the money they received to facilitate human trafficking.
1: Yeah, yes, they did. The Biden administration made Catholic charities incredibly resource rich. There's no question how many hundreds of millions of dollars that they took in from grants so that they could play along with the Biden immigration policy. And it was a scandal, to say the least. And this is the same bishop. No, actually, I take that back. Hold on. This was the bishop who canceled. Didn't he cancel the TLM in his former diocese before he made it to Austin? I want to say he did, which makes me wonder, golly gee whiz, does he accept everything from Vatican too? Because apparently that's the new litmus test. You have to accept everything from Vatican too, which would include Sacrosanctum Concilium, Gregorian chant, Latin mass parts, all that other stuff. But apparently he doesn't. Maybe their memo should be sent to the Vatican. Clearly, I don't think they're accepting everything in Vatican too.
0: It's funny how that can go cut both ways, isn't it?
1: But, yes, it is.
0: You know, that's not how it's going to play out here in about 2 weeks, because news broke today, and I'll be covering this in more detail tomorrow morning. But I believe a French Catholic news outlet is reporting that their sources in Rome say that Leo is having Fernandez or someone else draft a document that will not only excommunicate the SSPX bishops, but all their priests, all the religious associated with the SSPX, and the laity who attend mass at their chapels regularly.
1: Wow. That didn't happen in 88. That's new.
0: That's the tyrant option. This is how you lose the argument immediately.
1: Okay, hold on, fair. But let me push back. Clearly, he's also sending that to the German bishops and saying, hey, enough of your shenanigans, be warned. He's sending it to the guy in Detroit who seems to think that Muslims are on equal standing with Catholics. I mean, clearly he's universally applying this standard, right?
0: Oh, of course. James Martin's going to be the first one given that treatment, of course.
1: Right. That's where we are right now. Did you see the Detroit bishop guy? Like, did you see what the guy did at the mosque?
0: Oh, yeah, no, I reported that a couple days ago. He said he felt the presence of God in the mosque. The
1: presence of God, yeah.
0: A sacred divine place. Some fairly noteworthy outlets call that an act of apostasy, and I can't really blame them for calling it that, because nobody thought that Islam was a friend to Christians until, like, what? Vatican II, basically. Nobody thought that. Anybody who had read history at all knew that Islam was not a friend of civilization.
1: Right. Yes. King Sobieski, who saved Vienna, probably didn't think that. I'm going to be honest. The 13,000 slaves freed at the Battle of Lepanto in 1571 probably didn't think that Islam was a friend to Christianity. I mean, I think we've forgotten a lot of history in order to come to this strange conclusion.
0: Yeah. But here we are. By the way, the bishop in question is in full regular communion. His loyalty is not in question. He's on the team. That's what being on the team looks like, actually. Because don't make the mistake of thinking that after they get rid of the SSPX, and apparently my wife was wondering, you know, it wouldn't surprise me if they included also anybody who speaks out in defense of the SSPX, because that would be me, right?
1: Yikes, let's hope it doesn't go that far. But it's getting to the point where the divisions are getting worse now. It's like, I want there to be unity. I don't want there to be division. And I keep saying this. I believe that the issue is specifically to the SSPX is solvable. I think the reason why it's not being solved is because there's not a desire to solve it. I think if the Vatican truly wanted communion and unity and to get them onto the same page, I think they could make a deal that would get there. I think it's demonstrable that they just don't want that. Would you say that's fair?
0: Oh, I would say that's fair. there is a response that people are giving, which is that they offered to meet with them as long as they, you know, gave up the idea of consecrating bishops, and then Fernandez would meet with them. What the people who make that argument casually leave out is that he forbid any talk at those meetings of changing anything in Vatican II, which is the main thing the SSPX want.
1: There are no dogmatic proclamations in Vatican II. It's all pastoral. Why can't that be changed again?
0: Anything dogmatic Vatican II stated was previously stated by previous ecumenical councils. But there are certain, according to Leo, fundamentals to the Catholic Church that the SSPX reject. But he wouldn't say what they were. So what happens when you go and see what the SSPX said about this? They say it's collegiality, which is the elevation artificially of the bishops up to the level of the Pope, essentially as a body, which is not Catholic, not traditionally Catholic under way of understanding the body of bishops. Ecumenical dialogue. Those are the two big ones. Religious freedom. You know, we casually throw on the phrase error has no rights. Well, I'm sorry, but the church has a teaching called extra ecclesia nulla salus. And I read, because of a conversation I had that will be aired on my channel on Sunday, but I had it today with Brother Andre Maria of the St. Benedict Center. We talked about the Council of Florence and their dogmatic definition of extra ecclesia nulla salus, which sounds extremely hardline to us today. And virtually every bishop in the church rejects that today. So again, those are the things those are some of the points of contention. And you notice I didn't even mention the liturgy, because as the SSPX themselves have said repeatedly, the liturgy isn't actually the primary issue, because all the theology of the church flows into the liturgy, which is why Cardinal Roach said that the traditional mass is not compatible with the ecclesiology of the church after Vatican II.
1: On next week, I think it's Wednesday, I've got Thomas Stork coming on. We're going to be talking about Vatican II and this all religions are equal stuff. It's going to be an interesting conversation. He was personally recommended to me by Dr. Kwasniewski, so I'm really looking forward to that. But that's one of those arguments that the vast majority of Catholics, you know, I believe sincere, well-intended Catholics, but they just, nobody's ever even, like the vast majority of Catholics have never even thought about this topic. They couldn't even imagine questioning anything that came out of Rome or a council or any of this. They just thought that, you know, this is what it means to be Catholic, and they're supposed to go along and be on the team, and we're just supposed to like accept all of this. It feels, to a lot of Catholics, this sounds incredibly strange. How do we approach that with them?
0: The reason it sounds strange is because that is how it's supposed to be. Because you're not supposed to wonder why it is the things your priest or your bishop or the Pope says don't conform to the things you've read about the faith, including things that catechisms have to say about things. Things that you know that the church teaches. Why they don't actually uphold what the church teaches. Throughout the church's history, you didn't have to worry about this stuff. No, you know, I'm not one who puts any credence whatsoever into the, live like a medieval peasant who doesn't even know the name of the Pope stuff, because if they were going to Mass, they knew the name of the Pope, because right, there was probably some kind of edition of his picture in their foyer. And also there was probably the occasional message from him right at the Mass. At the very least, his name was said in the canon of the Mass. So I don't know what the... what people mean by act like you don't know who the Pope is stuff. We're not called to put our heads in the sand today. And therein lies the problem, because when we pay attention, we know the faith and we pay attention to what church leaders are saying, we find there's a problem.
1: And there were problems in those days too. There were corrupt prelates in those days too. So, you know, the more things change, the more they stay the same. The Borgias were particularly bad in selling off bishoprics to all kinds of highest bidders, you know, so there was all kinds of issues in the church going back through the centuries. Nothing is new, but we live in the modern time, and we live in the time of great communication and knowledge and information, which means that we can be highly manipulated. And I got to say, Dr. Stein covered this story this morning. Is the UFO alien deception the greatest deception leading us into the end times? He gave us a warning about what the exorcists are saying about this, and I'm going to get him to talk about that in just 2 minutes from now. We can't put our head in the sand. It's time to stand up. It's like the rise of the centurion has come. We'll be back in 2 minutes. Don't go anywhere.
2: 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In the name of the Father, and of the Son, and of the Holy Spirit. Amen.
3: O Holy Virgin Mary, Mother of the Lord of heaven and of earth, Our Lady of Guadalupe, guide and protect the Roman Pontiff Pope Leo XIV. Through your intercession, may he receive in abundance the grace of the successor of Saint Peter, the perpetual and visible source and foundation of the unity of our bishops and of all our brothers and sisters in the mystical body of your divine Son. Unite Pope Leo's heart to your Immaculate Heart, leading him to rest his heart ever more securely in the glorious pierced heart of Jesus, so that he may confirm us in the Catholic faith, in the worship of God in spirit and truth, and in a good and holy Christian life. In the tumult of the present time, keep Pope Leo securely within the hollow of your mantle, in the crossing of your arms, protecting him from Satan, the father of lies, and from every evil spirit. Implore our Lord to grant him in particular the wisdom and courage to be a true shepherd of the Church throughout the world. With you, I place all my trust in Christ, the Good Shepherd, who alone is our help and salvation. Amen. Heart of Jesus, formed by the Holy Spirit in the womb of the Virgin Mother, have mercy upon us. Our Lady of Guadalupe, Queen of the Apostles, pray for us. Saints Peter and Paul, pray for us. Pope Saint Leo the Great, pray for us.
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0: Praise be to Jesus Christ. Welcome back to A Catholic Take, a bold synthesis of information and inspiration. I'm your host, Joe McClain. 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But CatholicMatch.com, it's a great tool to help you cut through the fat, the noise of trying to find a spouse who believes like you do that the Catholic faith, the one holy Catholic and apostolic faith, is the only path for mankind. I've got a book coming out about that very subject. It's the only path for mankind. And you want a spouse that believes that with their whole heart, who loves God more than you do. There are hundreds of thousands of singles on the platform, and you can ask tough questions, and you should. Where do you go to church? How often? What don't you believe? No cafeteria Catholicism here, because marriage is more than just a lifestyle choice. It's more than a good feeling. It's a sacrament. It's God's actual grace communicated, and it's real. It's the foundation, not just of a family, but of society itself, mom, dad, and the kids. And CatholicMatch.com helps you to accomplish that. As a dad who's got kids that are discerning marriage, I'm glad they got a tool that helps them to accomplish this. It's a platform by Catholics for Catholics, free to download, free to set your profile up. 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Check them out. Let them know we sent you, though. And you can find it at CatholicMatch.com. Praise be to Jesus in all things. Dr. Anthony Stein is on the team, and we are talking about some of the stories from this week. And he covered this story that's been trending lately this morning on Return to Tradition. We're going to link to his YouTube channel, his Substack as well. But we encourage you to check it out. What the exorcists are warning could be the greatest satanic deception of our time. Little green aliens from the planet Venus or Neptune or some other part of the galaxy, solar system or something. Dr. Stein, what are they saying?
1: Well, it turns out that virtually every exorcist you've probably ever heard of, at least in the English-speaking world, are all on the same page with Father Rossetti, who was famously dismissed from the Archdiocese of Washington, D.C. by Cardinal McElroy, who had had it in his diocese to provide exorcist services because he didn't have his own exorcist. So he kicked out Father Rossetti. And while I really hope that Father McElroy is on the case of getting a new exorcist for Washington, D.C., because if there's any diocese in the United States that needs an exorcist, it's the imperial capital.
0: So true.
1: Father Rossetti is continuing his mission elsewhere because he was on loan from another diocese. But Father Rossetti got in trouble for saying that aliens are demons. You know, when we talk about aliens, he means like the aliens you have associated with alien abduction stories, or even UFOs and all that stuff, all the stuff surrounding disclosure. And while I fully support the government telling us if they are making deals with demons, so I support disclosure in that way because I fully agree that any of these stories about aliens or demons, these other exorcists are all saying the same thing. Father Ripperger, a few others, are all saying the same thing. They all recount the same stories, including that sometimes in exorcisms that they're conducting, the aliens manifest, or the demons manifest themselves looking like the gray aliens. That these stories they've talked to are about, the stories were recounted of people they've spoken to who've had alien encounters, who, you know, they find themselves awake at night, paralyzed, and a creature walking into the room, and the person manages to invoke the name of Jesus Christ. And guess what happens? The creature flees.
0: Yeah.
1: I have a feeling a creature who flew here, defying the laws of physics from Alpha Centauri or something, is probably not going to be that concerned about the name of Jesus if the actual materialists and the naturalists are the ones who are right and we're wrong. So if they are fleeing, and I have no reason to doubt it because I've heard variations of this story from recounted by numerous people who claim to have had abduction experiences, then why would a biological creature who is no more preternatural or supernatural than you or I, why would they flee at the name of Jesus? Right. I can't come up with a reason.
0: You know, you remember Aleister Crowley, the Satanist?
1: Mm-hmm.
0: He conjured up like a demon once. He actually drew a picture of this demon. You can Google it. You can see it today. If you Google, you'll find the Aleister Crowley image that he drew. It looks exactly like these little gray alien, you know, figures that we always see, the typical prototypical alien creature. It looks exactly like that, the bald gray head with the big eyes and all of that. Isn't it interesting that they always sort of manifest with this same, you know, appearance? And again, to your point, there are many, many occasions in which they, you know, proclaim the name of Jesus and these things flee. So my biggest question is, can you think of a single exorcist who has made a public statement on this issue saying the opposite than what Monsignor Rossetti said? Because as far as I know, every exorcist who's spoken publicly all have the same opinion that these UFO aliens could be demons or probably are.
1: Yeah. I can't come up with a single one who has said something.
0: A single one.
1: To the opposite. They've all said same thing.
0: What does that tell us? Are they all just looking to make themselves popular and, you know, famous, you know, Catholic priests online, or perhaps maybe we should be paying attention?
1: I mean, that's the accusation, right? There are people who get really offended that exorcists say anything publicly. The problem is that people who do that tend to forget that we live in a time where people feel it's okay to dabble in the occult. You see unprecedented numbers of young women dabbling in witchcraft. You see some stores sell Ouija boards. I mean, it might be a good idea to have an exorcist who his bishop has authorized to speak publicly about this. The vast majority of exorcists we will never know the names of, but a few have been public. And this is not just an American thing. The most famous exorcist of the last century was Father Gabriel Amorth. He was the Vatican's exorcist. And we knew who he was because he was allowed to speak publicly on these things.
0: Right. Yeah. I was talking to somebody not long ago, a couple of days ago, maybe a week ago, and they were saying to me, hey, I kind of wish these exorcists wouldn't speak out publicly. And I said, well, I'm extremely grateful that they do, because I personally have learned so much and busting the myths and misconceptions of how the diabolic actually works, that I feel more confident and empowered now because I listen to these exorcists than I did before, which I guess I didn't realize I was doing this, but I was really just depending on Hollywood to tell me how this all works. Turns out Hollywood's been lying to me all this time. And golly gee whiz, if it wasn't for these exorcists giving talks on the subject or being interviewed about it, I wouldn't have known. And the fact that some of these exorcists now have made it to huge podcast audiences, the Sean Ryan podcast is a great example recently. Like, how many millions of people now have been exposed to the truth versus the myths, misconceptions? I see this as a good thing. Don't you?
1: Oh, I do. Yeah. I also think that part of the reason people take umbrage with somebody like Father Ripperger, which is who they're usually talking about, is because he says things that sound strange to our modern Catholic ears, generational curses and things. And that sounds weird to people, but the church has always required that if somebody in your family was a Freemason, that you have to go and get essentially a minor exorcism from your priest to take care of that before you can enter the church. This is nothing new. It's just that we don't hear these things anymore because for whatever reason, most of the church leaders have at least a emphasis on the material over the supernatural.
0: Yeah.
1: If not,
0: just ask the bishop in Detroit. Just ask the bishop in Austin. Just ask the bishop in Detroit. They clearly, I feel like they're all about the here, the what's, the now versus the hereafter. God help us all. I didn't even, like, when I joined the church, I was a Freemason. No one bothered to pray over me. No one bothered to tell me I needed to be, you know, go see a priest to get exercised. Nothing. They just like, hey, welcome. We're glad you're here. And that was the end of that. Like, so let that sink in. Yikes. Hey, Dr. Anthony Stein, hang out. We'll go to the after show. We'll continue the conversation there. But I encourage you to check out his total video of his coverage on the subject. Exorcist issue warning to Catholics about the great satanic deception of our time. I'll link to it. Return to Tradition on YouTube and on Substack. Check out the book by Sophia Institute Press, Rise of the Centurion, the Reclamation of a Mystical Masculine Theology. Praise be to God. And I'm super pumped. I got the draft copy of my book, Catholic by Design. I'm making corrections. There's a lot of formatting issues, but the published copy will be soon. Be on the email list to get notified.
2: I'm Jim Wright, president of the Station of the Cross. Throughout our lives, we spend a lot of time working hard, taking care of those we love, and trying to make a difference in the world. 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
1: Hello, beloved. 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
1: Hello, beloved family. Good to be with you live again. I'm thrilled. And we had a very, very exciting weekend. We had three of our postulants enter the novitiate. And next month, we'll have one of our novices take her first vows. Things are going so well. And then we also have someone entering next month. So we're really, really going well. And I say you're welcome at any age, but especially if you're under 40. Only because we have so many inquiries over 40. We want to keep a balance if we can. 18 to 40 particularly. We have a retreat in October, and you're welcome to be part of that if you can. So just give us a holler. You can contact me through mother@thestationofthecross.com or our website, motherofisraelshope.org, under contact. All right, God bless you all. And, you know, we had one more program to impart to you on homeschooling. And our Christmas brochure is just about together, and our fall newsletter is almost together. And we're going to include the Christmas brochure in that so that you have plenty of time to order items for Christmas. We used to include it in our Christmas brochure, and it was too late for many people. So we're going to have, there's no taxes and free shipping. And we'll get it out to you as soon as we can. We still have homeschooling newsletters left. And we're in the Christmas newsletter for $2 each. But we're giving them to you for free. If you just email us and say you'd like the homeschooling newsletter, we'll simply put it in the mail to you at no charge. If you want to help with postage, you're welcome to do that. We always appreciate it, but absolutely no charge otherwise. From that homeschooling newsletter, we had conducted a survey of, I think, 22 homeschooling moms. This is a few years back, but it's as relevant today as ever. And we asked them to respond with what their biggest problems or fears or problems and fears that used to be, and now with the answers they've given. And so I'm going to go through that today, because I want to encourage as many people as possible to homeschool their children. The church is, the gates of hell will never prevail against it, but many, many things coming against the church today, including cardinals and bishops that are being appointed that really don't believe the faith. And priests and faithful who are buying that because they think it's authoritative when it's not. And so I want to make sure that that we break through all that and clarify what is truth and for you to truly raise Catholic children for eternity. The newsletter we're going to send out in fall, I mentioned before, is somewhere around 550 pages. We've never done anything like this. It's going to be huge. Because it's titled The Way Things Should or Could Be. And we're going through family issues, God's design for the family, the liturgy, and society, of which the family is the cell on all of those. And so it's going to be a huge newsletter, and I look forward to putting it in the mail to you. Okay, we have about a dozen questions here that mothers fear and why they don't homeschool, and the answers given by homeschooling moms. The first one is, oh, I could never homeschool my children. I don't have the patience. And the answer is, now this is from homeschooling moms who are a little bit studied in this, or at least experienced in this. And they say, we all fail sometimes at being patient, whether our children are in school or not. All we can do is work on getting better at it with practice and grace from the sacraments. God has given us all the graces we need to love and teach our children. We just have to answer fiat like our Blessed Mother did. Second objection, I have too many children to homeschool. Too many children to homeschool. How could I teach different age groups? Now, we had here one family of our newest postulant. She turned 18 in January and entered 3 days later, and her family came. She has four other siblings, and they're all different ages. Two are in high school, two are in elementary school, but each one in a different age. So this mother says, I have too many children to homeschool. How could I teach different age groups? And the answer is, hold on now. There are many curriculums that teach a subject for multiple age groups. The topic is discussed together, and each age simply has different exercises on their own, more advanced for the older children. Isn't that wonderful and simple? I think so. Objection number three. I'm afraid that I won't have enough time to get everything done. How will I take on this role of teacher, mother, and wife? And the answer from homeschooling moms is this. It is a natural role for us. We simply may not be used to it. Just like anything else new that we try, we have to be patient with ourselves and not expect to do everything perfectly from the beginning. And I'll tell you, dear ones, in my case, I don't expect to do everything perfectly even at the end. They say it's similar to when a new baby is born. At first, it seems like we won't be able to adjust. And then before long, we cannot imagine it any other way. One thing they say you might do is to sit down with your husband and plan out duties for the family. You'll find that your husband has some great ideas, things that you might not think about. Men always seem to have a nice, simplistic approach. A beautiful part of homeschooling is that your children will learn great responsibility and a sense of being a part of a cohesive, loving family. It teaches everyone virtue. Objection number four. What if I'm not educated enough to homeschool? I think this is a fear of many, many parents who themselves maybe weren't taught the faith. And the answer is, the beautiful thing about homeschooling is that we get to learn too. For example, this mother said, as I started teaching catechism to my children, I started learning things about the Catholic faith I never knew. It's exciting. In school, I struggled understanding fractions. But as I watched the video professor in our homeschool curriculum explain the problems, I understood them. I never liked history in school. But as I've read the history lessons with my children, it's now one of my favorite subjects. Isn't it beautiful? Dawn Shelton, a homeschooling mom, said this, dear ones. A teaching degree is to homeschooling as a culinary degree is to grandma's cooking. It just can't touch the love, care, and personal standard that only she can stir in. Here's objection number five. How will my children be socialized or have experiences? And the answer is, it is a big misconception that homeschool children are not socialized. And I'm going to interrupt this to say, again, we had mother-daughter tea here not long ago, and the 64 young ladies with their moms, and it was fantastic. If there's any children who are mature and socialized and learn how to speak and interact, it's homeschooling children. When your children go to school, they are only with their teacher and children the same age. When your children are homeschooled, they're around many different ages. Father, mother, maybe older sister, younger brother, etc. You may go to daily mass, on field trips, to nursing homes, engage in sports, ballet, etc. My close friends and I tend to do educational things with our children together. If you do not have any friends who homeschool, there are several co-op groups. Objection six. How do I organize my home? I don't have an extra room. And the answer is, we have always used our kitchen table, which can be beneficial because as I'm fixing lunch, we can have a discussion, or better yet, sometimes we do school in the living room by a fire on cold mornings. Objection 7, is homeschooling financially draining? And the answer is not at all, exclamation mark. There are packages from different homeschools that offer all kinds of financial options, including used books. I've also had friends from my parish that know what curriculum I use, and they ask me if they can borrow certain books for the year. I just make a list, so I remember to get them back the following year. And I'll tell you this, beloved, when we were growing up in Brooklyn, we got a list of books that we needed for the year in public school, but we couldn't afford to buy them. And we would always go and get books from the library for the season. We'd check them out and use them and then return them. Objection 8, how can I put a curriculum together? And the answer, when I was just starting out, I felt so unsure. So I used Seton Homeschooling. That's just about the best in the world. Because everything you need comes in a box. As I continued each year, I found other things I liked and eventually wanted to put together my own curriculum. But beloved, I'll just tell you, there are very few moms who start out homeschooling and have confidence to put a curriculum together. There are so many resources, and they are in this newsletter, of people like Seton, good, solid, homeschooling, Catholic, solidly Catholic resources that send you a starting kit. You don't have to reinvent the wheel. When you homeschool, someone said, the world is your classroom, the whole world. You homeschool as you drive, as you walk through the park. We'll be right back after the break.
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1: 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You can ask a question about what we're talking about. You can comment about what we're talking about, or you can ask a question on any subject at all, even if it's not what you're talking about. And you can email at mother@thestationofthecross.com. We are talking about objections and fears that mothers have in homeschooling. And we're on number 9. Are there homeschool curriculums that are already developed and available? And the answer is absolutely yes. And they're wonderful. Seton Homeschooling, Mother of Divine Grace, Our Lady of Victory, Angelicum, and others. And they're all listed in our newsletter, which you are able to get just for requesting it. Number 10. What resources are available to me? And so in addition to the ones we named, there's online library and homeschool material stores, Bibliomania, for example, many, many, many resources. Number 11, are there online homeschools? And the answer is yes. Angelicum has great online classes. They have an incredible Great Books class for high school age. The students read Great Books, classic literature, and discuss the books with other students online, led by professors. The students can even, they can even receive college credit for those classes. 12, are there schools that are accredited? And the answer is yes. Yes. And their websites will have that information, and we list them. Number 13, does my child's homeschool need to be accredited? And this depends upon the state you live in. When we put this newsletter out, we were yet in Oklahoma, and our right to homeschool was very protected. And so the state did not require anyone to get approval in any way to show enrollment in an accredited program. It really depends upon the pro-life stand or the educational stand of your particular state. Number 14, do I have to enroll or can I plan their year? In Oklahoma, no one needed to enroll. Again, it depends on your state. Here's one. If I homeschool my child through high school, will they be accepted into higher education if they want to go? Absolutely yes. Homeschoolers usually have excellent grades and wonderful transcripts. It's very easy for them to be accepted into higher education. The ACT, SAT, CLT, the classic learning tests, are all ways students can be accepted into colleges. 16, are there groups or co-ops that can help me with classes such as science labs and language, etc.? Yes, many of the co-ops have plenty of help with things like science and so forth. 17, does state law allow homeschooling? Is each state different? Yes, each state is different. You can check with your state for rules and regulations. 13, does my child's homeschool need to be accredited? Again, it depends on the state you live in. In Oklahoma, the right to homeschool is very protected. So the state does not require anyone to get approval in any way or show enrollment in an accredited program. 14, do I have to enroll or can I plan their year? I think we did this already. It depends upon your state. In Oklahoma, no one needed to enroll. Okay, let me just go on to 18, I think we're at. What are my protections as a homeschooling parent? There's a Homeschool Defense League, HSLDA.org, Homeschool Defense League, and they're a very wonderful resource for your protections as a homeschooling parent. Number 19, will I be able, and again, I don't expect you're going to write all this down very quickly. All you need is our newsletter, and we'll put it in the mail to you if you wish, free of charge. We'll get it out this week. Number 19, will I be able to teach my Catholic faith? What if I don't know my faith well? It's one of the best parts. You'll learn your faith as you teach your children. Getting a sound catechism, such as the Baltimore Catechism, is absolutely top. Our faith is so deep, we can spend our entire lives learning it. Hold on now. Objection 20. What if I work full or part-time? What options might I have for homeschooling? Some options include using a program such as the Angelicum with online options, or having your children, if they're old enough, do assigned work during the day while you are at work, and then doing the things you need to do together in the evening. Do whatever it takes to make it work, beloved. And then, objection 21. What are the benefits to homeschooling our children? Are there also benefits for our family? Well, we could write a book on this one. There's so many benefits to homeschooling your children that it really is hard to list them all. They'll be different for each family. For one family is the closeness of our children and the fact that they say we really do know who our children are. We used to send our daughter to Catholic school. We had no idea who she had been with all day, if there were bad influences, whether or not the teachers were teaching her true doctrine. It is simply too scary these days to drop children off with someone else. I would be in line, one mother says, to pick up my daughter, and I would see second, third, or fourth graders with cell phones, and many of them gathered around. This is not okay. Any child at any time could expose your child to anything in a matter of seconds. I also, one mother says, do not like the fact that many of the teachers are not Catholic, even in a Catholic school. But they have to say things that will sign a form to not teach anything against the Catholic faith. Can we really trust that? I can't. If they do not know our faith, how can they not teach error? And some people say, but they're just teaching history. But all of history is his story, the story of Christ. Well, they're just teaching math. But their principles, their speech, their virtues will not imitate what it is to be Catholic. Homeschooling is the best thing, one mother says, we have ever done for our children. It is the most natural thing a woman can ever do, not to mention the most rewarding. And I'm going to add to that, it's your vocation, moms and dads, to raise your children in the faith, not to turn them over to the schools, the state, even Catholic schools, even the church, but to homeschool your children. 22, are there other families that could homeschool my children? There could be other families in the form of co-ops. These can help. However, you know your child's strengths and weaknesses better than anyone else. I'm just going to run down, which again is in our newsletter, and you don't need to write anything down right now, but it's in our newsletter and we can send it to you. Top resources from and for homeschooling moms. So let's see. The most recommended homeschool organizations. Now this was, this is, I think, 4 years ago. There might be new ones, and I'm sure there are. What we had is Our Lady of Victory Homeschool, and we have all the websites for them. You can go to all their websites. Our Lady of Victory Homeschool, Crusaders for Christ, Seton Homeschool, Mother of Divine Grace, Colby Academy, Catholic Heritage Curricula, and the Angelicum Academy. And then the recommended books and material resources begin with Lepanto Press. It's a publication of Our Lady of Victory. St. Augustine Academy Press, Crusaders for Christ, Angelus Press, and Mother of Our Savior, also called Refuge for Sinners. These are truly, truly fabulous resources. I know that TAN has good resources, and there are other new academies that have started that are outstanding. Here are 10 benefits of homeschooling moms. You have more family time, more free time for your children to pursue hobbies or other interests. Great flexibility. We have a homeschooling family living right near us, and They often go to the zoo as a homeschooling group. They go to the park as a homeschooling group. They go on different outings, science outings with other homeschoolers. It's absolutely wonderful. And it helps slow life down, contrary to what you may think. It allows your children to learn within the context of real life. It allows your children to live out an atmosphere where Christ is the center. Homeschooled children have an easier time relating to people of all ages. We can verify that one over and over. Homeschooled children tend to have a strong sense of self, a good work ethic, and less sense of entitlement. Homeschooling puts you in charge of your children's education, and it allows for a much lower student-to-teacher ratio. On the cover, beloved, of our newsletter is a picture of St. Thérèse of Lisieux and a book written by, Susie Andres. And its title is A Little Way of Homeschooling. And I've got it on the cover. The foreword is by Mike Aquilina. Many of you know his names. He's an outstanding Catholic author with a large family himself. And for those who may be starting late to homeschool with older children, some of whom may be less open to the idea, this book might be your answer. Here's a few responses to the book, A Little Way of Homeschooling. One mother writes, after years of bullying at school, we finally tried homeschooling. My son's sophomore year. The first semester of strict curriculum was mind-numbing boring for both of us. When his older sister tried to teach him, their relationship was almost destroyed. God used this book to save our family. Now almost 19, he's progressing well in his music career. He talks to us about everything, sometimes consulting, sometimes just informing, as it should be at this age. He participates at Mass every Sunday, and he volunteers to help with the musical productions at the high school that had been so miserable his freshman year. I would never have been able to let go of the strict curriculum, and we probably would have poisoned our son's relationship with us and Jesus if I hadn't stumbled upon this book. You see, beloved, there's the music for our second break. Not every program is right for everyone. And this little way of homeschooling may be the answer to every resistance you face at home. And so I suggest you get it, the little way of homeschooling, and St. Thérèse's Little Way. And we're going to be back with more comments on this book. And we still have a half hour. Call it with anything on your heart, 1-877-511-5483. We'll be right back.
6: In the name of the Father, and of the Son, and of the Holy Spirit, amen. Let us pray. O God, protector of all who hope in you, without whom nothing is strong, nothing is holy, increase your mercy toward us, that with your guidance and direction we may so pass through the things of this temporal life as not to lose those of life eternal. Through Jesus Christ, thy Son, our Lord, who liveth and reigneth with thee in the unity of the Holy Spirit, God, world without end. Amen. In the name of the Father, and of the Son, and of the Holy Spirit. Amen.
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10: The genius of the Middle Ages was to see all things as a whole and integrated. Now everything is specialized. And I love this one quote, it says, we're learning more and more about less and less.
11: Until eventually we know.

not only to help your child, to keep them Catholic, to make them Catholic, to help yourself be Catholic, but it may be the only solution as the world gets more evil, and that the teaching in the church and the appointment of priests and bishops and cardinals gets more, I almost want to say, evil, because so many are leading the sheep astray. And for those who have tried homeschooling and the children are not responding and you're having great trouble, the last thing we've suggested is this book called The Little Way of Homeschooling, St. Therese's Little Way. And many have said if they're the children are not responsive, they've gotten this book and it's saved their children and their family. One other comment about this book is from another woman: it helped me so much. Unschooling is brought more clearly into focus through these real life stories. Sometimes you have to unschool your children from what they've learned. She says, I pictured unschooling as letting it all go, and that did not appeal to me. Unschooling is actually being more in tune with your children and anticipating their needs and providing the necessary structure and materials for them to learn as their hearts desire. It is more work, not less. It helps them reach their full potential because they learn through passion. To think of your bored children all of a sudden gaining zeal and pushing you to teach them. St. Augustine once said, hope has two beautiful daughters. Their names are anger and courage. Anger that things are the way they are, and courage to make them the way they ought to be. Years ago, I learned a poem for those who are afraid, and it says, doubt sees the obstacles, faith sees the way. Doubt sees the blackest night, faith sees the day. Doubt dreads to take the step, and faith soars on high. Doubt whispers, who believes? And faith answers, I. Beloved, not to worry. Don't be afraid. Probably the greatest fear of parents, with all the fears, is that they're not going to be good enough. Their children won't be as educated as other children or socialized, when in fact they come out more educated and more socialized. Here's 10 lessons to unlearn for homeschooling moms. One, I'm not smart enough. Forget that. Who am I to do this? You're the mother through whom God has given those children. This is your vocation. Real learning has to look like school. Oh, no, it doesn't. What will the neighbors and relatives think? I know some parents, when their children say they're going to homeschool their grandchildren, the parents are horrified. You'll ruin your grandchildren. They won't be socialized. It's the opposite. My kids are so unmotivated. Well, get the little book for homeschooling, The Little Way of Homeschooling. I'm worried about gaps in their learning. You don't have to worry about that. Children need more structure. They need your loving arms of a home. They need your presence. Compare and despair. If you compare yourself or anyone else with other things, you'll always despair through life. Everyone's house is clean except mine. Well, I don't mind. Personally, your children's eternal souls are more important than a clean house. But you find that homeschooling, all the children are able to help and participate. And number 10, if something doesn't work out, I'm a miserable failure at this. Absolutely not. If that would be the case, what do we say about Einstein? People say he failed 5,000 times, but his response was, absolutely not, I haven't failed. Now I know 5,000 ways that it doesn't work. There's no failure. There's no failure. And you will get your children to heaven. So I will stop now, and I invite you, dear ones, to call in with any fear, any question, success stories, failure stories of homeschooling, and not to worry. And if both parents work, Papa, get a second job. You're the breadwinner. Do everything you can to allow your wife to be at home with those children. And Mom, you might be able to get a home job where you could work on computer or take in sewing
or

cook people's meals, or you can do a number of things. Watch their children and help homeschool their children with your own. Teach them the Catholic faith. There's so many ways to work from home. But we want to save for another car. We want to save a vacation. You're welcome to do that. These are good things. But nothing's more important than the soul of your children. You don't turn them over the world to be able to take a family vacation. Okay. We have an email from Damien from Malaysia. And Damien says, I'm a Catholic. My mom used to wear the miraculous medal around her neck when I was young. And I wore it too for some time when I was still a teenager. I watched your program on YouTube about the brown scapular and the blessings one gets by wearing it. But on the other hand, what about the miraculous medal? Are we to choose either one to wear? No, absolutely, Damien, you can wear the miraculous medal and the scapular. Our Lady would be very pleased with you. And he says, what do you know about the promises of the miraculous medal? Could you speak on that as well in one of your upcoming programs? Thank you and God bless you. Well, I could, and I will. And there are definitely, let me see where I have it. Hold on, here we go. There are definitely promises to the miraculous medal, but many people have the miraculous medal and they don't know its story. To know its story is to love it and want to wear it. And I'm going to read the story. Take me a little time, but this is a beautiful story. Last century, actually, the 20th century, Pope St. Pius X declared that true devotion to Christ demands true devotion to Mary. And the miraculous medal says, pray for us who have recourse to you. And it was miraculous. Mary appeared to St. Catherine Labouré. Pope John Paul urged an increase in devotion to the Mother of God when he visited the National Shrine of the Immaculate Conception in Washington. He called Mary a sign of contradiction to the world, and at the same time, the sign of hope, whom all generations shall call blessed. The Blessed Virgin Mary herself assured us at Fatima in 1917 that peace will come to the world when there is practiced sufficient devotion to my Mary's Immaculate Heart. The reason for devotion to Mary and her Immaculate Heart should be clear to every Catholic, since it has pleased God to grant us all graces through the intercession of Mary. That's a quote from Pope Benedict XV. Mary is the mediatrix beloved of all grace. All grace comes through Christ, from Christ, through Mary to us. You mean we don't get grace directly from Christ? No, any more than he came to us directly. He came to us through Mary. He continues to come to us through Mary. Since it has pleased God to grant us all graces through the intercession of Mary, it is only logical and right that we seek such graces through the proper channel. Saint Bernardine wrote, all graces are dispensed by Mary's hands to whomever she wishes, whenever she wishes, and in whatever way she wishes. That assertion was forcibly borne out by the Blessed Virgin Mary nearly four centuries later, when she appeared in Paris to a humble sister of charity whose name is Catherine Labouré. It was in November of 1830. It was a period when God and his church were being attacked by God's enemies and ignored by the faithful. Our Lady told Sister Catherine about the evils of the world, which would become more intense in the years that lay ahead, and that's certainly borne out today. Our Lady then portrayed an image signifying her Immaculate Conception. She instructed Sister Catherine to have a medal made to that likeness, which should be worn by all as a safeguard against the snares of the devil. And in Sister Catherine's own words, quote, the Blessed Virgin was standing on a globe, and her face was beautiful beyond words. Her fingers were covered with precious jewels whose light dazzled me. And I heard, behold the symbol of the graces I shed upon those who ask for them.
then an oval frame formed around the Blessed Virgin, and I read in letters of gold, O Mary, conceived without sin, pray for us who have recourse to thee, end quote. The vision reversed, and I beheld the letter M surmounted by a cross, at the foot of the cross, a bar, and below all, the heart of Jesus, crowned with thorns, and the heart of Mary, pierced with a sword. A voice said to me, quote, have a medal struck after this model. Persons who wear it will receive great graces, especially if they wear it around the neck. After 2 years of deliberation by church authorities, the medal was finally struck according to Our Lady's prescription, and in a short time, it was being worn by millions. Countless wonders came to those who wore it. Health was restored, bad habits were overcome, dangers were averted, men survived war and pestilence, and thousands were converted to the true faith. People began to call it the miraculous medal. The official title it now bears in the liturgical feast that was established to honor the Queen Mother who gave it to us. Beloved, I'm not sure how many we have. 1 second here. I'm looking at the draft of our newsletter. You know what we're going to do? We have miraculous medals, and I have to find out where we put them, but we have a whole donation of miraculous medals, and I didn't think of this before. It's not in our newsletter, but I am going to add them to the newsletter, and I'm going to add them free. There's a booklet on the rosary from Catholic Answers that's going to be three in, from Catholic Charities, that's three in there. I don't think we have too many, maybe a dozen, but I think we have many miraculous medals. I think they're small, but I think I'm going to add them to the newsletter in our devotional section, and we're going to put them in there for free because we want you to have them. Okay, hold on now. Here we go. Of all the countless conversions affected by the wearing of the miraculous medal, perhaps the most famous, because it was the object of an official canonical investigation, was that of Alphonse Ratisbon, 1842. I don't know if you know the story, but Alphonse and his brother both converted from Judaism to Catholicism, although Alphonse was an atheist, the heir of a wealthy Jewish banking family. He was a cynic with no faith whatsoever and abiding hatred for the Catholic religion. Due to a unique circumstance, Alphonse found himself wearing around his neck one of the medals and reciting daily the Memorare of Saint Bernard for the explicit purpose of proving to a Catholic acquaintance that it would not bring about his conversion. Oh, this is too wonderful. I know the story, but this is a good rendition of it. I'm going to finish this miraculous story when we come back from the break, beloved. Don't go away. We'll be right back. You're welcome to call in. We'll have 10 minutes left. With anything on your heart, toll free 1-877-511-5483 or email at mother@thestationofthecross.com, and we'll be right back.

0: When the pagan centurion said, "Only say the word and my servant will be healed," the Lord said, "Never, never have I found this much faith in Israel." Quite a statement. Never. So what's he going to say about you and me? Is he going to look at us and say, "Well done, good and faithful servant. You believed, you lived it. You are fantastic." Or is he going to look at us and say, "I tell you, I do not know you." I'll say, "But Lord, Lord, you did this and that and the other thing." Does he know us? Do we know him? Is the real question. Because if we truly know him, we're going to love him and we're going to live according to his way. That's the challenge put before all of us.
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5: 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I know we won't have time to finish this, but it's the conversion of St. Alphonse Ratisbon by the Miraculous Medal. And since we're reading this today, I've decided, I know we have a bunch of Miraculous Medals, I think small ones, but still the Miraculous Medal, and I'm going to put them in our Christmas newsletter for free. And so with this full story, which is miraculous. And so if you're not on our mailing list, if you're on a mailing list, you're going to get it. 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You can get it by email or regular mail or both. If you get the email, that's okay. You'll get the brochure by email. But again, you can get it both email and regular mail, whatever you wish. We don't charge for it. Let me just begin this. St. Alphonse Liguori, who was Jewish but had no belief at all, he considered himself an atheist. And someone dared him to wear the Miraculous Medal around his neck, and he did it because it was ridiculous to him. It's not going to mean anything. In fact, he wanted to prove to this believing gentleman that it was foolish, it was ridiculous, it meant nothing. And then the next paragraph says, "The event of Ratisbon's conversion, nearly as sudden and dramatic as that of St. Paul, is worth retelling here. We shall quote from the account of Baron de Broussière, the acquaintance who induced Alphonse to wear the medal. De Broussière, having business with some monks, had left a disdainful Alphonse in the chapel of a church in Rome." I've been in that church. It's beautiful. "After about 10 minutes' absence, the Baron returned to the chapel. He said, 'When I came back into the church, I saw nothing of Ratisbon for a moment. Then I caught sight of him on his knees in front of the chapel of St. Michel. I went up to him and touched the chapel of St. Michael. I went up to him and touched him three or four times before he became aware of my presence. At length, he turned toward me, his face bathed in tears. joined his hands and said, with an expression no words will render, "Oh, how this gentleman has prayed for me." He said, this baroness telling the story, this baron, "I was quite petrified with astonishment. I felt what people feel in the presence of a miracle. I raised Ratisbon. I led him, or rather almost carried him, out of the church. I asked him what was the matter and where he wished to go. 'Lead me where you please,' cried he. 'After what I have seen, I obey.' I urged him to explain his meaning, but he could not. His emotion was too mighty and profound. He drew forth from his bosom the miraculous medal and covered it with kisses and tears. I could get from him nothing but exclamations broken by deep sobs. 'Oh, what bliss is mine,' he said. 'How good is the Lord.'" This is the words of an atheist 5 minutes before. "What a grace of fullness and happiness. How pitiable the light of those who know not." And then he burst into tears at the thought of heretics and misbelievers. He said this wild emotion became gradually more calm. He begged me, Alphonse begged the baron, he begged me to take him to a confessor, wanted to know when he might receive holy baptism, for now he could not live without it, yearned for the blessedness of the martyrs. He told me that he could give me no explanation of this state until he had received permission from a priest to do so. "For what I have to say," he added, "is something I cannot, that I can say only on my knees." Baron took him immediately to the Jesu to see Father de Villefort, who begged him to explain himself. Then Ratisbon drew forth his medal, kissed it, showed it to us, and exclaimed, "I have seen her. I have seen her." And this emotion again choked his utterance. But soon he regained calmness and made his statement. Beloved, they're walking up to the church at Della Frate. I've been there in Rome. They're walking up to this church. And the baron who believed said to Alphonse, "Wait for me here in the vestibule. I'll be right back. And wear this miraculous medal. Wear the medal since you curse it and believe it's nothing." And Alphonse says, "Sure, I'll prove it's nothing." And so he had the miraculous medal around his neck. And this is what happened to him. And he says, "I had been but few moments in the church when I suddenly seized with an unutterable agitation of mind. I raised my eyes. The building had disappeared from before me. One single chapel had, so to speak, gathered and consecrated all the light. And in the midst of this radiance, I saw standing on the altar, lofty, clothed with splendor, full of majesty and sweetness, the Virgin Mary, just as she is represented on my medal. An irresistible force drew me towards her. The Virgin made a sign with her hand that I should kneel down, and then she seemed to say, 'That will do.' She spoke not a word, but I understood all. She had spoken not a word, yet this hardened unbeliever of just moments before now understood all. He understood far more than those who take the faith for granted, even to a profound understanding of the mystery of the crucifixion. De Bruzier, who's telling this story, wrote, The Catholic faith exhaled from his heart like a precious perfume from a casket, which contains it indeed, but cannot confine it. He spoke of the real presence like a man who believed it with all the energy of his whole being. But the expression is far too weak. He spoke like one to whom it was the object of direct perception. Alphonse continued to grow in sanctity and zeal. He was ordained a priest in 1847 and devoted the rest of his life to converting others of his race, the Jewish race, to the Catholic faith. His conversion, although a spectacular and widely publicized event, was but a sample of the many thousands of lesser known wonders wrought by the wearing of Our Lady's great sacramental. Nor was its use meant to be limited to another place and former time. Blessed Maximilian Kolbe, an apostle of our time, who died in 1941 and was beatified by Pope Paul VI in 1973, performed great spiritual works through the use of the medal. Maximilian Kolbe wrote, "At various times and in various trials, the Most Blessed Virgin Mary has come to the aid of her children, giving them different ways of obtaining salvation more easily and freeing others from the yoke of Satan. Now, in this epoch of the Immaculate Conception, the Most Blessed Virgin has given mankind the miraculous medal. Its heavenly origin has been proved by countless miracles of healing and particularly conversion. On this medal, there is inscribed the ejaculation, 'O Mary, conceive without sin, pray for us who have recourse to thee.' This is a prayer which the Immaculata herself places upon our lips, revealing it to us and recommending its recitation. This is truly our heavenly weapon." A motto of Blessed Maximilian's order was, and above all, the miraculous medal. Our Lady's promise that peace will be obtained through sufficient devotion to her Immaculate Heart was also a threat of dire consequences should we ignore her message. So far, mankind has given her a deaf ear, and the consequences are becoming ever more apparent. The world must, while there is still time, pay attention to Mary's warning and appeal of Paris, La Salette, of Fatima. Pope Pius XII has urged us to frequently ask for Mary's intercession. Therefore, he said, "Let all approach with greater confidence now than ever before."

Jim Wright, president of the Station of the Cross. Throughout our lives, we spend a lot of time working hard, taking care of those we love, and trying to make a difference in the world. We can continue to make an impact even after our Lord calls us home. 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The Station of the Cross wants to help, so we've partnered with My Catholic Will to make it easy for you to make your will. Through My Catholic Will, you can write a will in as little as 15 minutes, and it's free. 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Thank you, and may God bless you and your family.

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That

We all may find our perfect joy together in your blessed peace. Most loving Father, hear our prayer.

Let everything in heaven and on earth bend the knee at the name of Jesus. We possess the prophetic message as something altogether reliable. Keep your attention closely fixed on it, as you would on a lamp shining in a dark place until the first streaks of dawn appear and the morning star rises in your hearts. First, you must understand this. There is no prophecy contained in Scripture which is a personal interpretation. Prophecy has never been put forward by man's willing it.

If anyone bears witness to me before men, I will praise him in the presence of my Father. Everyone who waits for the Lord finds joy. Now we pray to him. Look on us with favor, Lord, and hear us. Faithful witness, firstborn of the dead, you washed away our sins in your blood. Make us always remember your wonderful works. Look on us with favor, Lord, and hear us. You called men to be heralds of your good news. Make them strong and faithful messengers of your kingdom. Look on us with favor, Lord, and hear us. King of peace, send your spirit on the leaders of the world. Turn their eyes toward the poor and suffering. Look on us with favor, Lord, and hear us. Protect and defend those who are discriminated against because of race, color, class, language, or religion, that they may be accorded the rights and dignity which are theirs. Look on us with favor, Lord, and hear us. May all who died in your love share in your happiness. With Mary, our mother, and all your holy ones,

0: Grant, O Lord, that we may always revere and love your holy name, for you never deprive of your guidance those you set firm on the foundation of your love. Through our Lord Jesus Christ, your Son, who lives and reigns with you in the unity of the Holy Spirit, God forever and ever. Amen. May the Lord bless us, protect us from all evil, and bring us to everlasting life.
1: Amen.
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1: In the name of the Father, and of the Son, and of the Holy Spirit.
2: Amen.
1: Our Father, who art in heaven, hallowed be thy name. Thy kingdom come, thy will be done, on earth as it is in heaven.
2: Give us this day our daily bread, and forgive us our trespasses, as we forgive those who trespass against us. And lead us not into temptation, but deliver us from evil. Amen.
1: Hail Mary, full of grace, the Lord is with thee. Blessed art thou among women, and blessed is the fruit of thy womb, Jesus.
2: Holy Mary, Mother of God, pray for us sinners now and at the hour of our death. Amen.
1: I believe in God, the Father Almighty, creator of heaven and earth, and in Jesus Christ, his only Son, our Lord, who was conceived by the Holy Spirit, born of the Virgin Mary, suffered under Pontius Pilate, was crucified, died, and was buried. He descended into hell. The third day he arose again from the dead. He ascended into heaven and is seated at the right hand of God the Father Almighty. From there he shall come to judge the living and the dead.
2: I believe in the Holy Spirit, the Holy Catholic Church, the communion of saints, the forgiveness of sins, the resurrection of the body, and life everlasting. Amen.
1: Eternal Father, I offer you the body and blood, soul and divinity of your dearly beloved Son, our Lord Jesus Christ,
2: in atonement for our sins and those of the whole world.
1: For the sake of his sorrowful passion,
2: have mercy on us and on the whole world.
1: For the sake of his sorrowful passion,
2: have mercy on us and on the whole world.
1: For the sake of his sorrowful passion,
2: have mercy on us and on the whole world.
1: For the sake of his sorrowful passion,
2: have mercy on us and on the whole world.
1: For the sake of his sorrowful passion,
2: have mercy on us and on the whole world.
1: For the sake of his sorrowful passion,
2: have mercy on us and on the whole world.
1: For the sake of his sorrowful passion,
2: have mercy on us and on the whole world.
1: For the sake of his sorrowful passion,
2: have mercy on us and on the whole world.
1: For the sake of his sorrowful passion,
2: have mercy on us and on the whole world.
1: For the sake of his sorrowful passion,
2: have mercy on us and on the whole world.
1: Eternal Father, I offer you the body and blood, soul and divinity of your dearly beloved Son, our Lord Jesus Christ,
2: in atonement for our sins and those of the whole world.
1: For the sake of his sorrowful passion,
2: have mercy on us and on the whole world.
1: For the sake of his sorrowful passion,
2: have mercy on us and on the whole world.
1: For the sake of his sorrowful passion,
2: have mercy on us and on the whole world.
1: For the sake of his sorrowful passion,
2: have mercy on us and on the whole world.
1: For the sake of his sorrowful passion,
2: have mercy on us and on the whole world.
1: For the sake of his sorrowful passion,
2: have mercy on us and on the whole world.
1: For the sake of his sorrowful passion,
2: have mercy on us and on the whole world.
1: For the sake of his sorrowful passion,
2: have mercy on us and on the whole world.
1: For the sake of his sorrowful passion,
2: have mercy on us and on the whole world.
1: For the sake of his sorrowful passion,
2: have mercy on us and on the whole world.
1: Eternal Father, I offer you the body and blood, soul and divinity of your dearly beloved Son, our Lord Jesus Christ,
2: in atonement for our sins and those of the whole world.
1: For the sake of his sorrowful passion,
2: have mercy on us and on the whole world.
1: For the sake of his sorrowful passion,
2: have mercy on us and on the whole world.
1: For the sake of his sorrowful passion,
2: have mercy on us and on the whole world.
1: For the sake of his sorrowful passion,
2: have mercy on us and on the whole world.
1: For the sake of his sorrowful passion,
2: have mercy on us and on the whole world.
1: For the sake of his sorrowful passion,
2: have mercy on us and on the whole world.
1: For the sake of his sorrowful passion,
2: have mercy on us and on the whole world.
1: For the sake of his sorrowful passion,
2: have mercy on us and on the whole world.
1: For the sake of his sorrowful passion,
2: have mercy on us and and on the whole world.
1: For the sake of his sorrowful passion,
2: have mercy on us and on the whole world.
1: Eternal Father, I offer you the body and blood, soul and divinity of your dearly beloved Son, our Lord Jesus Christ,
2: in atonement for our sins and those of the whole world.
1: For the sake of his sorrowful passion,
2: have mercy on us and on the whole world.
1: For the sake of his sorrowful passion,
2: have mercy on us and on the whole world.
1: For the sake of his sorrowful passion,
2: have mercy on us and on the whole world.
1: For the sake of his sorrowful passion,
2: have mercy on us and on the whole world.
1: For the sake of his sorrowful passion,
2: have mercy on us and on the whole world.
1: For the sake of his sorrowful passion,
2: have mercy on us and on the whole world.
1: For the sake of his sorrowful passion,
2: have mercy on us and on the whole world.
1: For the sake of his sorrowful passion,
2: have mercy on us and on the whole world.
1: For the sake of his sorrowful passion,
2: have mercy on us and on the whole world.
1: For the sake of his sorrowful passion,
2: have mercy on us and on the whole world.
1: Eternal Father, I offer you the body and blood, soul and divinity of your dearly beloved Son, our Lord Jesus Christ,
2: in atonement for our sins and those of the whole world.
1: For the sake of his sorrowful passion,
2: have mercy on us and on the whole world.
1: For the sake of his sorrowful passion,
2: have mercy on us and on the whole world.
1: For the sake of his sorrowful passion,
2: have mercy on us and on the whole world.
1: For the sake of his sorrowful passion,
2: have mercy on us and on the whole world.
1: For the sake of his sorrowful passion,
2: have mercy on us and on the whole world.
1: For the sake of his sorrowful passion,
2: have mercy on us and on the whole world.
1: For the sake of his sorrowful passion,
2: have mercy on us and on the whole world.
1: For the sake of his sorrowful passion,
2: have mercy on us and on the whole world.
1: For the sake of his sorrowful passion,
2: have mercy on us and on the whole world.
1: For the sake of his sorrowful passion,
2: have mercy on us and on the whole world.
1: Holy God, Holy Mighty One, Holy Immortal One,
2: have mercy on us and on the whole world.
1: Holy God, Holy Mighty One, Holy Immortal One,
2: have mercy on us and on the whole world.
1: Holy God, Holy Mighty One, Holy Immortal One,
2: have mercy on us and on the whole world.
1: In the name of the Father, and of the Son, and of the Holy Spirit.
2: Amen.
3: This is Father Jacek Mazur. Please join me in praying the Most Holy Rosary of the Blessed Virgin Mary. In the name of the Father, and of the Son, and of the Holy Spirit. Amen. I believe in God, the Father Almighty, Creator of heaven and earth, and in Jesus Christ, his only Son, our Lord, who was conceived by the Holy Spirit, born of the Virgin Mary, suffered under Pontius Pilate, was crucified, died, and was buried. He descended into hell. On the third day he rose again from the dead. He ascended into heaven and is seated at the right hand of God the Father Almighty. From there he will come to judge the living and the dead.
4: I believe in the Holy Spirit, the Holy Catholic Church, the communion of saints, the forgiveness of sins, the resurrection of the body, and life everlasting. Amen.
3: Our Father, who art in heaven, hallowed be thy name. Thy kingdom come, thy will be done, on earth as it is in heaven.
4: Give us this day our daily bread, and forgive us our trespasses, as we forgive those who trespass against us. And lead us not into temptation, but deliver us from evil. Amen.
3: For an increase in faith, hope, and charity. Hail Mary, full of grace, the Lord is with thee. Blessed art thou among women, and blessed is the fruit of thy womb, Jesus.
4: Holy Mary, Mother of God, pray for us sinners, now and at the hour of our death. Amen.
3: Hail Mary, full of grace, the Lord is with thee. Blessed art thou among women, and blessed is the fruit of thy womb, Jesus.
4: Holy Mary, Mother of God, pray for us sinners, now and at the hour of our death. Amen.
3: Hail Mary, full of grace, the Lord is with thee. Blessed art thou among women, and blessed is the fruit of thy womb, Jesus.
4: Holy Mary, Mother of God, pray for us sinners, now and at the hour of our death. Amen.
3: Glory be to the Father, and to the Son, and to the Holy Spirit.
4: As it was in the beginning, is now, and ever shall be, world without end. Amen.
3: O my Jesus, forgive us our sins, save us from the fires of hell, lead all souls to heaven, especially those most in need of thy mercy. The first joyful mystery, the Annunciation. Our Father, who art in heaven, hallowed be thy name. Thy kingdom come, thy will be done, on earth as it is in heaven.
4: Give us this day our daily bread, and forgive us our trespasses, as we forgive those who trespass against us. And lead us not into temptation, but deliver us from evil. Amen.
3: Hail Mary, full of grace, the Lord is with thee. Blessed art thou among women, and blessed is the fruit of thy womb, Jesus.
4: Holy Mary, Mother of God, pray for us sinners, now and at the hour of our death. Amen.
3: Hail Mary, full of grace, the Lord is with thee. Blessed art thou among women, and blessed is the fruit of thy womb, Jesus.
4: Holy Mary, Mother of God, pray for us sinners, now and at the hour of our death. Amen.
3: Hail Mary, full of grace, the Lord is with thee. Blessed art thou among women, and blessed is the fruit of thy womb, Jesus.
4: Holy Mary, Mother of God, pray for us sinners, now and at the hour of our death. Amen.
3: Hail Mary, full of grace, the Lord is with thee. Blessed art thou among women, and blessed is the fruit of thy womb, Jesus.
4: Holy Mary, Mother of God, pray for us sinners, now and at the hour of our death. Amen.
3: Hail Mary, full of grace, the Lord is with thee. Blessed art thou among women, and blessed is the fruit of thy womb, Jesus.
4: Holy Mary, Mother of God, pray for us sinners, now and at the hour of our death. Amen.
3: Hail Mary, full of grace, the Lord is with thee. Blessed art thou among women, and blessed is the fruit of thy womb, Jesus.
4: Holy Mary, Mother of God, pray for us sinners, now and at the hour of our death. Amen.
3: Hail Mary, full of grace, the Lord is with thee. Blessed art thou among women, and blessed is the fruit of thy womb, Jesus.
4: Holy Mary, Mother of God, pray for us sinners, now and at the hour of our death. Amen.
3: Hail Mary, full of grace, the Lord is with thee. Blessed art thou among women, and blessed is the fruit of thy womb, Jesus.
4: Holy Mary, Mother of God, pray for us sinners, now and at the hour of our death. Amen.
3: Hail Mary, full of grace, the Lord is with thee. Blessed art thou among women, and blessed is the fruit of thy womb, Jesus.
4: Holy Mary, Mother of God, pray for us sinners, now and at the hour of our death. Amen.
3: Hail Mary, full of grace, the Lord is with thee. Blessed art thou among women, and blessed is the fruit of thy womb, Jesus.
4: Holy Mary, Mother of God, pray for us sinners, now and at the hour of our death. Amen.
3: Glory be to the Father, and to the Son, and to the Holy Spirit.
4: As it was in the beginning, is now, and ever shall be, world without end. Amen.
3: O my Jesus, forgive us our sins, save us from the fires of hell, lead all souls to heaven, especially those most in need of thy mercy. The second joyful mystery, the Visitation. Our Father, who art in heaven, hallowed be thy name. Thy kingdom come, thy will be done, on earth as it is in heaven.
4: Give us this day our daily bread, and forgive us our trespasses, as we forgive those who trespass against us. And lead us not into temptation, but deliver us from evil. Amen.
3: Hail Mary, full of grace, the Lord is with thee. Blessed art thou among women, and blessed is the fruit of thy womb, Jesus.
4: Holy Mary, Mother of God, pray for us sinners, now and at the hour of our death. Amen.
3: Hail Mary, full of grace, the Lord is with thee. Blessed art thou among women, and blessed is the fruit of thy womb, Jesus.
4: Holy Mary,

0: Mary, full of grace, the Lord is with thee. Blessed art thou among women, and blessed is the fruit of thy womb, Jesus.
1: Holy Mary, Mother of God, pray for us sinners, now and at the hour of our death. Amen.
0: Hail Mary, full of grace, the Lord is with thee. Blessed art thou among women, and blessed is the fruit of thy womb, Jesus.
1: Holy Mary, Mother of God, pray for us sinners, now and at the hour of our death. Amen.
0: Hail Mary, full of grace, the Lord is with thee. Blessed art thou among women, and blessed is the fruit of thy womb, Jesus.
1: Holy Mary, Mother of God, pray for us sinners, now and at the hour of our death. Amen.
0: Hail Mary, full of grace, the Lord is with thee. Blessed art thou among women, and blessed is the fruit of thy womb, Jesus.
1: Holy Mary, Mother of God, pray for us sinners, now and at the hour of our death. Amen.
0: Hail Mary, full of grace, the Lord is with thee. Blessed art thou among women, and blessed is the fruit of thy womb, Jesus.
1: Holy Mary, Mother of God, pray for us sinners, now and at the hour of our death. Amen.
0: Glory be to the Father, and to the Son, and to the Holy Spirit.
1: As it was in the beginning, is now, and ever shall be, world without end. Amen.
0: O my Jesus, forgive us our sins. Save us from the fires of hell. Lead all souls to heaven, especially those most in need of thy mercy. The third joyful mystery, the Nativity. Our Father, who art in heaven, hallowed be thy name. Thy kingdom come, thy will be done, on earth as it is in heaven.
1: Give us this day our daily bread, and forgive us our trespasses, as we forgive those who trespass against us. And lead us not into temptation, but deliver us from evil. Amen.
0: Hail Mary, full of grace, the Lord is with thee. Blessed art thou among women, and blessed is the fruit of thy womb, Jesus.
1: Holy Mary, Mother of God, pray for us sinners, now and at the hour of our death. Amen.
0: Hail Mary, full of grace, the Lord is with thee. Blessed art thou among women, and blessed is the fruit of thy womb, Jesus.
1: Holy Mary, Mother of God, pray for us sinners, now and at the hour of our death. Amen.
0: Hail Mary, full of grace, the Lord is with thee. Blessed art thou among women, and blessed is the fruit of thy womb, Jesus.
1: Holy Mary, Mother of God, pray for us sinners, now and at the hour of our death. Amen.
0: Hail Mary, full of grace, the Lord is with thee. Blessed art thou among women, and blessed is the fruit of thy womb, Jesus.
1: Holy Mary, Mother of God, pray for us sinners, now and at the hour of our death. Amen.
0: Hail Mary, full of grace, the Lord is with thee. Blessed art thou among women, and blessed is the fruit of thy womb, Jesus.
1: Holy Mary, Mother of God, pray for us sinners, now and at the hour of our death. Amen.
0: Hail Mary, full of grace, the Lord is with thee. Blessed art thou among women, and blessed is the fruit of thy womb, Jesus.
1: Holy Mary, Mother of God, pray for us sinners, now and at the hour of our death. Amen.
0: Hail Mary, full of grace, the Lord is with thee. Blessed art thou among women, and blessed is the fruit of thy womb, Jesus.
1: Holy Mary, Mother of God, pray for us sinners, now and at the hour of our death. Amen.
0: Hail Mary, full of grace, the Lord is with thee. Blessed art thou among women, and blessed is the fruit of thy womb, Jesus.
1: Holy Mary, Mother of God, pray for us sinners, now and at the hour of our death. Amen.
0: Hail Mary, full of grace, the Lord is with thee. Blessed art thou among women, and blessed is the fruit of thy womb, Jesus.
1: Holy Mary, Mother of God, pray for us sinners, now and at the hour of our death. Amen.
0: Hail Mary, full of grace, the Lord is with thee. Blessed art thou among women, and blessed is the fruit of thy womb, Jesus.
1: Holy Mary, Mother of God, pray for us sinners, now and at the hour of our death. Amen.
0: Glory be to the Father, and to the Son, and to the Holy Spirit.
1: As it was in the beginning, is now, and ever shall be, world without end. Amen.
0: O my Jesus, forgive us our sins. Save us from the fires of hell. Lead all souls to heaven, especially those most in need of thy mercy. The fourth joyful mystery, the Presentation. Our Father, who art in heaven, hallowed be thy name. Thy kingdom come, thy will be done, on earth as it is in heaven.
1: Give us this day our daily bread, and forgive us our trespasses, as we forgive those who trespass against us. And lead us not into temptation, but deliver us from

0: evil. Amen.
1: Hail Mary, full of grace, the Lord is with thee. Blessed art thou among women, and blessed is the fruit of thy womb, Jesus.
0: Holy Mary, Mother of God, pray for us sinners, now and at the hour of our death. Amen.
1: Hail Mary, full of grace, the Lord is with thee. Blessed art thou among women, and blessed is the fruit of thy womb, Jesus.
0: Holy Mary, Mother of God, pray for us sinners, now and at the hour of our death. Amen.
1: Hail Mary, full of grace, the Lord is with thee. Blessed art thou among women, and blessed is the fruit of thy womb, Jesus.
0: Holy Mary, Mother of God, pray for us sinners, now and at the hour of our death. Amen.
1: Hail Mary, full of grace, the Lord is with thee. Blessed art thou among women, and blessed is the fruit of thy womb, Jesus.
0: Holy Mary, Mother of God, pray for us sinners, now and at the hour of our death. Amen.
1: Hail Mary, full of grace, the Lord is with thee. Blessed art thou among women, and blessed is the fruit of thy womb, Jesus.
0: Holy Mary, Mother of God, pray for us sinners, now and at the hour of our death. Amen.
1: Hail Mary, full of grace, the Lord is with thee. Blessed art thou among women, and blessed is the fruit of thy womb, Jesus.
0: Holy Mary, Mother of God, pray for us sinners, now and at the hour of our death. Amen.
1: Hail Mary, full of grace, the Lord is with thee. Blessed art thou among women, and blessed is the fruit of thy womb, Jesus.
0: Holy Mary, Mother of God, pray for us sinners, now and at the hour of our death. Amen.
1: Hail Mary, full of grace, the Lord is with thee. Blessed art thou among women, and blessed is the fruit of thy womb, Jesus.
0: Holy Mary, Mother of God, pray for us sinners, now and at the hour of our death. Amen.
1: Hail Mary, full of grace, the Lord is with thee. Blessed art thou among women, and blessed is the fruit of thy womb, Jesus.
0: Holy Mary, Mother of God, pray for us sinners, now and at the hour of our death. Amen.
1: Hail Mary, full of grace, the Lord is with thee. Blessed art thou among women, and blessed is the fruit of thy womb, Jesus.
0: Holy Mary, Mother of God, pray for us sinners, now and at the hour of our death. Amen.
1: Glory be to the Father, and to the Son, and to the Holy Spirit.
0: As it was in the beginning, is now, and ever shall be, world without end. Amen.
1: O my Jesus, forgive us our sins. Save us from the fires of hell. Lead all souls to heaven, especially those most in need of thy mercy. The fifth joyful mystery, the finding of Jesus in the temple. Our Father, who art in heaven, hallowed be thy name. Thy kingdom come, thy will be done, on earth as it is in heaven.
0: Give us this day our daily bread, and forgive us our trespasses, as we forgive those who trespass against us. And lead us not into temptation, but deliver us from evil. Amen.
1: Hail Mary, full of grace, the Lord is with thee. Blessed art thou among women, and blessed is the fruit of thy womb, Jesus.
0: Holy Mary, Mother of God, pray for us sinners, now and at the hour of our death. Amen.
1: Hail Mary, full of grace, the Lord is with thee. Blessed art thou among women, and blessed is the fruit of thy womb, Jesus.
0: Holy Mary, Mother of God, pray for us sinners, now and at the hour of our death. Amen.
1: Hail Mary, full of grace, the Lord is with thee. Blessed art thou among women, and blessed is the fruit of thy womb, Jesus.
0: Holy Mary, Mother of God, pray for us sinners, now and at the hour of our death. Amen.
1: Hail Mary, full of grace, the Lord is with thee. Blessed art thou among women, and blessed is the fruit of thy womb, Jesus.
0: Holy Mary, Mother of God, pray for us sinners, now and at the hour of our death. Amen.
1: Hail Mary, full of grace, the Lord is with thee. Blessed art thou among women, and blessed is the fruit of thy womb, Jesus.
0: Holy Mary, Mother of God, pray for us sinners, now and at the hour of our death. Amen.
1: Hail Mary, full of grace, the Lord is with thee. Blessed art thou among women, and blessed is the fruit of thy womb, Jesus.
0: Holy Mary, Mother of God, pray for us sinners, now and at the hour of our death. Amen.
1: Hail Mary, full of grace, the Lord is with thee. Blessed art thou among women, and blessed is the fruit of thy womb, Jesus.
0: Holy Mary, Mother of God, pray for us sinners, now and at the hour of our death. Amen.
1: Hail Mary, full of grace, the Lord is with thee. Blessed art thou among women, and blessed is the fruit of thy womb, Jesus.
0: Holy Mary, Mother of God, pray for us sinners, now and at the hour of our death. Amen.
1: Hail Mary, full of grace, the Lord is with thee. Blessed art thou among women, and blessed is the fruit of thy womb, Jesus.
0: Holy Mary, Mother of God, pray for us sinners, now and at the hour of our death. Amen.
1: Hail Mary, full of grace, the Lord is with thee. Blessed art thou among women, and blessed is the fruit of thy womb, Jesus.
0: Holy Mary, Mother of God, pray for us sinners, now and at the hour of our death. Amen.
1: Glory be to the Father, and to the Son, and to the Holy Spirit.
0: As it was in the beginning, is now, and ever shall be, world without end. Amen.
1: O my Jesus, forgive us our sins. Save us from the fires of hell. Lead all souls to heaven, especially those most in need of thy mercy. Hail, Holy Queen, Mother of Mercy, our life, our sweetness, and our hope.
0: To thee do we cry, poor banished children of Eve. To thee do we send up our sighs, mourning and weeping in this valley of tears. Turn then, most gracious Advocate, thine eyes of mercy toward us, and after this our exile, show unto us the blessed fruit of thy womb, Jesus. O clement, O loving, O sweet Virgin Mary,
1: pray for us, O Holy Mother of God,
0: that we may be made worthy of the promises of Christ.
1: Let us pray. O God, whose only begotten Son, by his life, death, and resurrection, has purchased for us the rewards of eternal life, grant, we beseech thee, that while meditating on these mysteries of the Most Holy Rosary of the Blessed Virgin Mary, we may imitate what they contain and obtain what they promise, through the same Christ our Lord. Amen. In the name of the Father, and of the Son, and of the Holy Spirit. Amen.
2: The substitution of action for prayer. One of the major faults of our day. Action is good, but action as a substitute for prayer is bad. So when the band sees our blessed Lord, teases our blessed Lord, Peter takes out one of his swords. And as a swordsman, proves to be an excellent fisherman. For the best thing that he can do is to swing it wildly and hack off the ear of the servant of the high priest. And our Lord says, put it down. As he's saying to the church today, put down that dynamite. Put down your guns. This is no substitute for prayer. You're giving up the spiritual life and atoning for it by action. You will perish by that violence. That's the second stage that so much of the church is in today. The third stage. Our Lord is arrested, and the scripture says, he followed our Lord afar off. Our Lord is led up the hill of Jerusalem, surrounded by the soldiers and the traitor. Peter drags his feet. And so our next stage is we follow the Lord afar off. No more visits to the Blessed Sacrament, no more reading of Scripture. We do not talk of Christ. We do not like to hear so much about him. We have a memory of him. We see him in a distance. And this is the third stage of the fall. The fourth stage. Our Blessed Lord is in the courtroom of Caiaphas. Peter is inside of the courtroom. Now we know that John brought him in. It's very likely that John followed our Lord very closely, but Peter followed afar off. So John went into the courtroom yard, and he had access, somehow or other, into the court of Annas and Caiaphas. We have no way of knowing exactly how. I think maybe the Zebedee Fishing Company supplied fish for the high priest. You see, the Zebedee Fishing Company was capitalistic because they had hired men, but Peter and Andrew had no hired men, the gospel tells us. In any case, Peter gets in. Neglect of prayer. Substitution of action for prayer. Three, following the Lord afar off. And the next stage, I think, is one of the most beautiful word pictures in the New Testament. It's a cold March night. And the gospel simply says, Peter was warming himself by the fire. So the fourth stage is creature comforts. We have to take care of the old Adam. The Lord is cold and everyone else is cold, but we take care of ourselves. He warmed himself at a fire, and the fifth and final stage, human companionship, and he falls in with three girls. And there are three different ones. They're kind of curious about him. They can see this rugged sea face. And when he speaks to them, they get an accent that's not very cultured. It was Galilean. And they're very curious about it. Peter talks to them, and one after the other says, "Haven't you been with him?" Well, Peter gets a bit tired of the question. And finally, the third one breaks his spirit when she said, "Have you not been with the Galilean?" Peter now, who used to curse and swear when he was a fisherman before he met our blessed Lord, had an atavistic throwback to his fisherman days and began to curse and swear and said, "I don't even know the man." The man, throw off all identification with Christ. Do not be identified with him. None, throw off your habits. I don't know the man. I don't want to be identified with him. I'm one with the world. And that was the end. And those are the steps. Now we come to the recovery. And if there were five steps in the fall, there are three in the recovery. And the first step in the recovery was the crowing of the cock. The night of the Last Supper, Peter said, "Though everyone else deny you, I will not." And our Lord said, "Before the cock crows, thou wilt deny me three times." And immediately after, "I know not the man," the cock crows. It might have been a cock, the early morning hour, or it could have been the Gallicinium. The Gallicinium in Latin means cockcrow. And the Romans had 3-hour watches of their soldiers, 9 to 12, and 12 to 3, and 3 to 6. The 3 o'clock in the morning watch was called the Gallicinium. So it might have been a rooster, it might have been the Gallicinium of the Roman soldiers. But the first step in the return was, now there is a recall. He remembers something the Lord said. You can imagine a priest, for example, finding an old breviary after he's left the Lord. Finding a first mass guard. Somebody hands a nun a picture of herself in a habit. That's the Gallicinium. Anything in nature. Anything. That's a grace. And then the second step, in the Latin, fathers, you remember it, conversus dominus. It's very simple. Our blessed Lord is in the courtroom of Caiaphas, and as he comes out from this trial, Peter is standing here warming himself at the fire, talking to one of the girls. And what would you do if you had denied our Lord and you saw him coming out of the door? You do the same thing, for example, that some people do in retreat. What's he going to talk about? Is he going to talk about Christ? Well, I don't want to go. We don't want to see our Lord. And so as soon as our Lord came out of the door, what did Peter do? Conversus dominus. I know. Peter turned this way. Couldn't stand his face. And then our Lord passed him. And the moment our Lord passed him, he quickly turned. Conversus dominus. Judas got his lips. Peter got his eyes. And that was enough to break his heart. And he then, third step, went out and wept bitterly. Tradition has it that Peter wept so much after that fall that he had furrows in his cheeks. And though he had denied our Lord, Elizabeth Barrett Browning has a poem about him in which the Lord said, "Peter, I will not deny you when you come to me." And this is the story of our pilgrimage, the story of a retreat, the story of what we do with our lives, all of us. And we can pinpoint the stage that we're at now. And we can also hope for recovery by taking one of the three ways of Peter into this love of the Lord, that the one thing that he remembered most from his earthly life was the transfiguration. And what you find in the epistle of Peter always is about Christ dying for our sins. And he said even the angels loved to contemplate his redemption. He now knew Christ in his fullness. And as he grew older, he grew more humble. Pick up the two letters of Peter in the scriptures. In those days, the sender of a letter would always put his name at the beginning. We sign our letters at the end. Read the epistles in the New Testament. The letter of Paul will begin with Paul. And so Peter opens his two letters differently. In his first letter, he signs himself, Peter, apostle of Jesus Christ, conscious of the fact that he was the rock and the shepherd. Little older, little wiser. And how does he sign his second letter? Simon Peter. He goes back to his frail, weak human nature. Simon Peter, apostle and servant of our Lord Jesus Christ. That was his story as he went to meet the Lord. In that encounter, however, and previous to it all his life, Peter had one deep regret. One. It tortured his soul at night. It was like an arrow in the day. And may it never be the torture of any priest or religious who is making this retreat. The one supreme regret of Simon Peter's life was that he had not answered the question of the Lord. Can you not watch 1 hour?

0: Rochester area weather. The current temperature is 72 degrees under partly cloudy skies. The wind is from the northwest at 15 miles per hour. The forecast for this evening, partly cloudy with a light breeze, a temp 66 degrees. Overnight, cloud-filled skies with a light breeze. There's a slight chance of rain, the temp 57. That's the weather brought to you by iCatholicMobile.com.
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3: We Catholics have been given an incredible gift, the papacy, established by Christ himself while he walked on this earth. 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That obedience is not abstract. 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

0: spirit.
1: Anyone who lives in love lives in God. Is our church. This whole network is built on trust. The essence of evangelization is to tell everybody Jesus loves you. We are all called to be great saints. Don't miss the opportunity. Thank you so much. I'm a little late. Well, I made it a minute ahead, so that's not too bad. It could have been 30 seconds or something else. But anyway, here we are together. And we have a wonderful crowd of our family here tonight. And we want to welcome them. And you know what I thought we would talk about tonight? And I'm going to tell you because there was a funny incident that happened. Last Thursday was one of my bad days. You ever have a bad day? Anybody here never have a bad day? Nobody. Thank you, Jesus. Everybody's had a bad day. But last Thursday was one of my bad days. And I got very angry with some contractors over electricity and electric lights and why I couldn't put up this light when I wanted that light. I couldn't put it up there because they were telling me anyway. I blew my 75-year-old stack. It was just as hot as it would have been when it was 17. So I did have a hard day. Well, that night when I came home, there was a little note on my table at refectory, and I was in a hurry, and I just read the, it was folded, see, and it said, Lucifer called. I looked at that paper, I said, what? She said, what's the matter? I said, who said Lucifer called? I forgot to turn it over. You see, it said, Lucifer called God a liar. I thought. I knew I didn't do the right thing, but I didn't think it was that bad, you know. That Lucifer had to call. But I thought we'd talk about that tonight, that Lucifer did call God a liar. And why was it? What really was the first sin? We'll say pride. Oh, good. But I think the first sin was jealousy. Jealousy. Lucifer, the highest, the most beautiful, the most intelligent of all angels, the leader of them all, began to think he was greater than God, that God had no right to his throne, totally forgetting he was himself a creature, that he was created by God. That was all forgotten. And so he said, I will ascend to the throne of the Most High. But why would he do it? He said, that's an act of pride. Yeah, it is. But why would he want to do that? Because he was thought he was greater than God. And we come up with what I call the Luciferian sin. I will not serve. That's what he said. The great test came along when they found out that the eternal Word, the second person of the most blessed Trinity, would become man. Man? Oh, you've got to be kidding. Man? Part spiritual and part animal? He's going to become man? Well, then they went a little further and realized that they were not only would he become man, that inferior nature, but his mother would be their queen. Oh, that was insults upon insult. No. So what was the battle? Was it a battle of swords? No. We're talking about spiritual beings. It was a battle of wits, intellects. And so one third of the kingdom were influenced by Lucifer. He convinced them it was unjust of God for the second person of the Blessed Trinity to become man, and then his mother be their queen. Oh, too much. And what happens? I will not serve. Michael comes along and says, who is like God? The perfect question. It was the end of jealousy, because there is no one like God. No one. There's no one before him, no one like him, no one after him. He always was, is, and always will be. Well, you know, we got a lot of that today. I will not serve. You see, we don't believe the morals of the church, that the church preaches. St. Paul speaks of it very, very plainly in Galatians. You ever read Galatians? Fairly interesting little book, only 5 chapters. Ah, here we go. We want to pass it. Anyway, in this 5th chapter, he calls self-indulgence. What does that mean? It means I'm going to do what I want, when I want, how I want. It's a kind I will not serve. Today I read an article in the paper. Well, it wasn't really a newspaper. It was part of the garbage sisters were throwing out. Strange how garbage newspaper is always the most interesting. Did you ever read garbage newspaper? You never did? You ought to try it. The most interesting articles are right there before they wrap the garbage in it. And this one said that now all organ donors really should give up their organs before brain death. What's that say to you? Well, I tear up my little card. I get the impression they're looking at you and saying, oh, what a liver. Wow. Look at that brain. Big forehead. We can forget the bald head, but I bet there's something inside of there. I scares you to death. Now they talk about before death. You know, one time I was sitting outside, I was going to have some x-rays, and I was sitting out there waiting my turn. And the one x-ray technician came out and said, what do you got out there? He said, 1 kidney and 3 livers. You know, it made every human being seem suddenly so small. Like, it didn't matter who you were, it's what you've got and how healthy it is. And that's where we are now, isn't it, huh? That's where we are. Pius, or Paul the Sixth, you know, prophesied that, didn't he, in Humani Vitae? See, he said, once you begin birth control, then you have abortion, and then you have euthanasia, then you want to kill off the young and the old. Now what? Now we only look at people to see what organ they might have that would benefit my neighbor. Now that is a contradiction in terms, you know. And that's a spirit of rebellion. It kind of says anything goes. Anything goes. And St. Paul gets it real good in his day. Because when I say I will not serve, that means you're open to every kind of sin. Every kind of sin. And since we're in the time of the Holy Spirit, you have to know, is your spirit the kind that says, I will not serve, I will not do this? The church says this is wrong, well, I'm going to do it anyway. No one's going to tell me what to do. Well, that's an act of will. God gave you free will. That's not news. This free choice business is, well, God gave us free choice. That's not new either. But there are many things we cannot choose. And St. Paul says very well in the fifth chapter of Galatians. He says, he called it self-indulgence. It's the opposite of the spirit. Opposite of the spirit. He says, when self-indulgence is at work, the results are obvious. Fornication. Oh, what's fornication? Hate to have a nun tell you what fornication is. Just doesn't seem right. It's when you horse around before you're married. That's what it means. Now, if you don't know the facts of life, I'm not going to tell you. Ask your mother or your father or somebody. But see, that's what he says. It's fornication. See, all you teenagers is, oh, you're wasting your life, your time, your soul. Yeah. Now, teachers have come to me and tell me the wildest things, and they're all true. 13-year-olds having affairs in classrooms. I mean, see, it's so bad, huh? Well, we call that self-indulgence. You're going to do what you please. But he says, when that's at work, gross indecency. Well, nobody knows they're half naked anymore. It always amazes me that women walk around half naked and men, they just walk around natural. I mean, they're always dressed. Oh, it seems funny to me. I'm glad you are, believe me. I'm glad you're not following women around in their way of dressing. I mean, it's terrible. We don't have any sense of modesty. I don't know what makes some of you think anybody wants to see it. Anybody have legs like I saw this afternoon? I'd put them in a box or something. I mean, why you want to walk around half naked looking like that? I don't get it. That's what he's saying. He didn't get it either. St. Paul says here, gross indecency. Well, it's pretty gross. One side of your hair is yellow, the other green. I think that's gross. I mean, I wonder if you have a mirror. Maybe we need to buy mirrors and put them on street corners and say, here is how you really look. Might be good. But see, this is so, it's like I don't want to look like God made me to look. See, to destroy your human nature is so gross. And that's what Paul says, gross indecency, sexual irresponsibility. idolatry. Oh, there's a lot of that today. Idolatry. That's the worship of false gods. But you know, there's a lot of idolatry that's not a false god. Some of you are so concerned about making more and more and more and more millions. Well, what do you do with all of them? There has to come a point you can't spend what you got. Right? I could help you. You know, you just wonder about all these people. They never do anything for the Lord. You wonder, you know. I read about this woman. Her only desire was to be buried in a gold Cadillac. So they buried her in a gold Cadillac. I thought, did she think she's going to drive up to the gate? What? I mean, I bet that Cadillac isn't there anymore, but I bet she is. Can you imagine somebody in hell and they'd say, what are you here for? I came in a gold Cadillac, or I dug up a gold Cadillac. See, all this is so foolish. Isn't that foolish? And it happens. So now, that's a form of idolatry. See, to glorify oneself is a form of idolatry. A scientist who is so absorbed in him, in his science, that he forgets his family, his loved ones, his God, has idolatry. You worship what you do. Anything that takes your mind totally away from God, from family, from friends, is a form of idolatry. Drinking, I think, is a form of idolatry. Now watch me get the letters tomorrow. Whoa. But a lot of things are a form of idolatry. Lust is a form of idolatry. You worship pleasure. See, we don't realize sometimes what we're doing today. And now it says here, sorcery. Oh, that's so bad. And there's so much evil devil worship everywhere. Everywhere. Watch your young children. Watch what they read. Watch who they play with. Watch what they wear. And watch the music they listen to. Feuds. Oh, how many wars in this modern age, so cruel, because of a feud. A feud over religion. A feud over territory. A feud over nationality or color. See, all of these are not of God. Envy. Oh. Envy of people's talents or things. Mostly things. Jealousy is of people. And envy of things. I hate that person that just bought a new house. It's bigger than mine. There's more to clean. What's wrong with you? I don't understand that kind of thing, you know. They just bought a Rolls Royce, so you have a Ford. You're both going to get there at the same time. What's the difference? See? Drunkenness. See, that's self-indulgence. See, you say you can take one drink. Well, everybody knows you can't. You're flat on the floor after five or six. See? One woman told me one time she really wished her husband would get drunk. I said, why? Said, he's so nice and sweet. Said, he is? Yep. As soon as he washes his feet, he's sober again. I thought. I thought somebody that gets drunk ought to try that, you know, in ice water. There's a lot of strange things happen in the world. Jealousy. Now that's, I think, the first sin. Lucifer was jealous of God. You know what's so strange? To this day, he still entertains the same thought. With all the pains of hell, he has not changed his mind that he is better than God and that God has his place. How you like that for a strong will? Huh? Watch your will and what you're doing with it. Bad temper. It really has a lot to do with nationality. Oh, dear. You know, I don't know if any of you have had the privilege of eating at an Italian dinner. I was at an Italian house some years ago, and I brought one of my sisters, and the food was absolutely phenomenal. But you know, when Italians eat, their family, they don't feel they have to be polite. You know, they don't think of saying, "Would you pass the chicken, dear?" Hey, what's the matter with you? Crazy? What do you mean, pass the chicken, dear? What do you have in this deer business? What do you want? That's Italian. Anyway, they were doing that, you know, and I enjoyed it. I mean, I hadn't been at a good Italian fussing dinner in years. Somebody would say, "Hey, what are you going to eat? All those potatoes, pass them over here." What are you, a glutton or something? Give me those potatoes. Well, poor sister was over there like she couldn't eat a thing, not a thing. So I said to her, "What's the matter? You sick?" She said, "Well, they always talk like that." I said, "Like what?" I didn't get it. She said, "They always fight at dinner." I said, "Who is fighting?" She said, "They were fighting." I said, "They're just having dinner. That's Italian. They do that all the time." I said, "Well, if you have a nice big dinner, you're sitting there for 2 or 3 hours, what are you going to do? You got to make it interesting." So bad temper kind of goes with nationality, but you just got to control it, see. Quarrels. Oh, you know one of the sad things today? I talked to a psychiatrist some years ago, lived all up the road from him. And he said to me something I heard today. He said, "You know, if people learn to forgive and allow themselves to be forgiven or forgive themselves, psychiatrists would be out of business." Now, isn't that interesting, huh? Isn't it interesting that if we learn to forgive, really forgive from our hearts, and allow ourselves to be forgiven by others or forgive ourselves? How many of you out there listening tonight, isn't that your biggest problem? You've gone to confession. You know God has forgiven you, but you can't believe you did what you did. And you don't forgive yourself. I tell you, you can take all the pills you want, but it's not going to go away until you forgive yourself. And to forgive somebody who may have offended you and has not asked for forgiveness and doesn't want to. But see, that's their problem. That's not your problem. That's their problem. You must forgive. And I bet St. Peter and all the apostles' mouths fell right open when our Lord said, "You must forgive." And Peter thought he was doing a big thing. He said, Lord, shall I forgive seven times? Oh, that's pretty good. Peter thought it was great. And our Lord said, no, 70 times seven a day. Well, there's nobody here has forgiven anybody 70 times seven a day. You say once, twice, three times? Well, we don't even go as high as Peter. He got me three times, you're not going to get me again. Isn't that what we always say, huh? But really, what's wrong with us? Why is it we have that inner vacuum? We say, I can't get close to the Lord. Well, maybe it's because we have not forgiven. Do you have to feel it has to be justified? Well, our dear Lord was not, you know, he was crucified and he was a just man. This poor priest that was killed, Father Kuntz, tortured and murdered. There are many priests, martyrs today, and bishops, and religious. Why? Just because they believe in Jesus. It's a hatred, racial hatred, religion hatred. We just are not, we don't want to be like Jesus. We don't want to be. And we're doing all of these things today, so much, that it's awesome. Now, disagreements. Oh, wow. I don't know anybody that doesn't disagree with somebody. Well, I like my new boots, see? I think they're great. And the reason I think they're great is after 44 years not having shoes, I think they're wonderful. But some people think boots. Can't you find something else? Well, I suppose I could if I looked, but I'm not lucky. I think they're comfortable. You say, well, you don't look like a mother abbess with boots. Well, if I put my habit on the tip of them, see, now you don't know what I'm wearing. Right? So you don't have any ideas whether I got slippers on or boots. So my solution is wear a longer habit and you won't know what I got. Now anyway, he goes on to say orgies and similar things. I always wondered what the similar things were, you know? Now what he says the Spirit brings, look at the difference. Huh? I want to paint a picture for you tonight. See? Who is calling you? Is Lucifer calling you? That's what I just read. He called God a liar. What do you mean he called God a liar? Well, to say to God, you have no right to have the second person of the Blessed Trinity become man, and the Lord said, yes, I do. If he says, no, you don't, then he's calling God a liar. St. John says in his gospel, if you say you have no sin, you call God a liar. We do that today. You say, no, we don't. We're sure you do. You accuse the church of judging. They're not judging. They're telling you in the name of God that this or that is wrong, sinful, and very dangerous for your eternal salvation. That's not judging. That's telling you the truth. And that's why our dear Lord said to the Pharisees one day, he said, you're like your father who was a liar from the beginning. What was he talking about? Lucifer. See, our Lord didn't say this proud angel. He called him a liar. Because his jealousy was a lie. The Father has every right to design that his son would become man. He has every right. He's God. To say he doesn't is to lie. You see? That's what jealousy does. If you have jealousy and you suffer a lot from jealousy, ask Our Lady to help you, huh? It's all a lie. You say, well, this person has offended me and they have no right to be forgiven. That's a lie. They have a right to be forgiven. You have a right to be forgiven.

0: Everybody would say, oh, I can't trust. That's true. But what is human trust? Huh? Human trust is very faulty. The trust you must have is in God. He's always there, always ready to forgive, to have compassion. Now, trustfulness, gentleness, and self-control. He said there is no law against these kind of things. Here's the clincher. That you cannot belong to Jesus unless you crucify all self-indulgent passions and desires. Oh, you want to read this? Huh? Well, just go to chapter 5 of Galatians. I'd read from 16 to 26. Wake you up. Won't give you a good night's sleep, but it'll wake you up. Because we need this. What in your life is not like God? Okay? Ask yourself that question. And now we're going to go for calls. Hello?
1: Yes, Mother.
0: Yeah, where are you from?
1: This is Michael, and I'm calling from Bay City, Michigan.
0: Good. What is your question?
1: It's not Lucifer calling.
0: I'm very glad.
1: Although my mother might take exception at that.
0: Okay.
1: Sister, a few weeks ago, you were talking about purgatory.
0: Yeah, nice
1: place. And when
0: you
1: related about the three little children, you mentioned the sad point of one of their friends, they found out that she'd have to be there until the end time.
0: Yeah.
1: And so my question is there not degrees of punishment in purgatory?
0: Yes, because God is just. That's the children of Fatima, and a lot of people knocked that out of the book, but I think if Our Lady said it, we'd read it, you know? Yeah. You got to have the courage to read whatever it is she said. So you ask yourself, what could that poor kid do? Well, I don't know. Don't ask me. But whatever it was, it must have been a terrible hardness of heart. See? Hardness of heart. Something. But there have to be degrees, you know? Degrees of purgatory, because not everybody dies with the same degree of sin. Some may not have any mortal sin at all, or maybe they've gone to confession often, and the sins are imperfections, but they're still not like the Lord. They don't have that purity of heart and mind to be able to face God. You see, that's what we don't understand. It takes a special grace to be able to face God. It's called the light of glory. And when you die and you're purified, only then are you able, are you capable of seeing God face to face, because he's so awesome. I think we can understand that a little bit. It's like looking at the sun. You cannot look at the sun without going blind. Your eyes were not made to look at the sun. Now an eagle can. Okay. But you cannot do that. You would have to have something very special to be able to look at the sun. Well, then it should not be hard for us to know that I need something very special before I can see God face to face. My human nature, my human soul has to be ready, able, capable of seeing God face to face. That's a reason for purgatory. So I would think there are as many degrees as there are people. Because everybody doesn't suffer the same. No more than in heaven. We're not all on the same level, see? We're in different levels because our heart, the amount of love I have in death, is the amount of love I will love for all eternity. So even in heaven, there are degrees. St. Paul has a nice way of putting it. He said, well, some of you put up a straw, and wood and jewels and silver and gold. Well,

0: was his way of saying, we're not all going to be the same in heaven. Sorry, folks, but that's the way it is. See, you're not all the same here. See? You don't all like the same food. You don't all like the same weather. Some people think it's terribly hot here. It's only 101. If you're a southerner, you don't mind. If you're a northerner, the air you breathe is hot. See? But if you're a southerner, it's just part of your life and you take it, see? So there are degrees of everything. I don't like cold weather. I mean, really cold. And some of my sisters love it, you know. Oh, it's 10 below. Wonderful. So we're not the same. Thank God. See, we're all different. And so it is in purgatory. We have another call. Hello? Hi. Yoo-hoo. Are you there? You're not. You are. Does somebody know what they want to ask? Hold, please. Oh, okay. We'll hold. But know what? Doesn't he look funny when he says that? This is a signal for a call. There is one? Thank you. You're more entertaining than the little child. We have another call. Hello?
1: Hello?
0: Hello, where are you from?
1: Hi, Mother, my name is Marie, and I'm calling locally. I'm here from Birmingham. And first of all, I'd like to tell you that your money is in the mail, as it is every single month.
0: Thank you.
1: And I would like to talk to you tonight about neighbors. And you guys have been a great neighbor to this whole community.
0: Thank you.
1: I was in a discussion with my neighbor this past Sunday, and I'm a Catholic, and she's a Presbyterian, and we've never had any problems until we started discussing religion. Mm. And she more or less told me that I was kind of stupid and a fool for believing in the Eucharist. And she said I could not possibly believe that that was really the body and blood of Jesus. And I said, I'm sorry, I do believe that with all my heart. And she proceeded to tell me after that I was terribly wrong and I needed to be straightened out on my beliefs. And I told her, I said, well, you know, if I did not believe that this was the body and blood of my Lord and Savior, there would be no point to my faith. And she said, well, what? There isn't any point to your faith because it's just a symbol. And we ended up with a heated debate. And as you said earlier, I almost lost my 40-year-old temper.
0: Well, tell her if she doesn't mind reading chapter 6 of St. John's Gospel. Our Lord is very... You see, the problem a lot of people find is they make it a symbol. But do you realize everybody listening to Jesus at that moment walked away? Yeah. Now, Jesus is God, Son of God. So he was God, is God, always will be God. And he took on our human nature, but he never ceased to be God. Now, as God... When you have everybody turn around and walk away, as she does, or did, then you'd be obliged in justice. Jesus is obliged in justice not to allow all those people to walk away because they misunderstood. He's obliged in justice to say, now, wait a minute, I'm speaking symbolically. But he didn't do that. Let's see what he did. I tell you solemnly. Now, when the Lord says solemnly, you better listen. If you do not eat my flesh, the flesh of the Son of Man, and drink his blood, you will not have life in you. Now, he says that three times. Three times. Anyone who does eat my flesh and drink my blood has eternal life, and I will raise him up on the last day. But he who eats my flesh and drinks my blood, it says repetition over and over and over, lives in me and I live in him. So whoever eats me will draw life from me. Now, he taught this doctrine. There's only two times in the whole scripture where the use of doctrine is used. He taught this doctrine at Capernaum in the synagogue. Our Lord would not lie. You cannot ever say Jesus lied without being Satan. After hearing, many of his followers said, "This is intolerable language." Oh, now your friend said that, huh? How could anyone accept it? Is that what she said? And Jesus was aware that his followers were complaining about it, and he said, "Does this upset you?" Huh? What if you should see the Son of Man ascend where he was before? See? Now, you tell her to read that. He said, "There are some of you who do not believe." Ah, you got a friend who does not believe. For Jesus knew from the outset who did not believe. He went on and he said, "What about you? Do you also want to go away?" You realize our dear Lord was willing to put aside his entire 33 years, all of his ministry of 3 years. He was willing to lose all of his disciples. He turns around, the only ones he had left were 12 men. He's willing to put aside his entire ministry and all of his chosen ones. Will you also go away? And Peter said, "Lord, to whom shall we go? You have the words of eternal life, and we believe you are the Holy One." Ah, you see? So, my friend, you go on believing because you have the truth. Now, we have another call. Hello?
2: Hi, Mother.
0: Hey, where are you from?
2: I'm from Portsmouth, New Hampshire. Oh, my name is Denise.
0: What is your question?
2: I was calling when you talked about forgiveness, and it really bothers me that people don't know how to forgive, and sometimes they judge you and believe what other people say, and then you call to say, "I'm sorry if I've hurt you or anyone else," and they can't forgive you. I don't understand what to do with people like that, because I just recently tried to help someone, and I thought I was doing what that person wanted me to do, what we had discussed, and it turned into something horrible.
0: Well, if you've asked for forgiveness and they refuse to forgive, then you have nothing else you can do. Our Lord said we should go back three times. Well, sometimes even after three times, you get someone else to go for you. You go back again. After that, you have to drop it and just leave it to the Lord. The important thing is that you forgive. You forgive their non-acceptance of forgiveness, of repentance. There's just nothing you can do. I would just go my way and pray for them. Misunderstandings are difficult things, because both sides think they're right. That's what causes a feud. And many times there's no reason for it, see? they go on from generation to generation, and nobody just sits down and investigates, you know, what is this all about? I remember one time in our order, we used to say a very long psalm at night. And finally, I thought to myself, I wonder why we say this. And I, you know, kind of went back and found out that at a certain time in one monastery, they had an orchard and a very high wall, and some of the kids were coming over and stealing apples. And the mother abbess was very concerned that they'd fall off the wall and kill themselves. See? And so she started saying this long prayer at night, supposed to be for 9 days. In the middle of it, she dies, and we said it for 50 years, I think. And it just went on and on. Well, that's how sometimes people don't forgive. It just goes on. It goes on from one generation to the next. And if you ask the sixth or seventh generation, why are you so angry with this family? They don't have the slightest idea. Well, why are you doing this? They don't know. Racial prejudice is like that. See, religious prejudice is that way. Religious hatred. We don't know why. We live in it. We're trained to do that. And we don't know why. So you've done your best. You have asked forgiveness. You've given forgiveness. I would leave it to the Lord now, because sometimes the more you go, the more you do towards that, the worse it is. So I would drop it. And there are many things in life we just can't explain. There are many things people say. You know, if I saw or read things about me personally that other people read, I wouldn't like me either. I wouldn't. See, because it's a terrible thing. Stuff I never thought of doing. Some stuff not too bad, but I... So far I haven't thought of it. But see, you can't believe what you read. Did you ever have an article written about you? I have to admit, here in Birmingham and Hansville and Coleman, they have really good articles. But most of the stuff written about me is so far-fetched that I don't recognize me. My sister said, "Who's that?" It's like the woman who called one day and she said, "Is it true?" I said, "What? That mother died this morning?" I said, "I don't think so." "Are you sure?" I said, "Yeah." "Well, how do you know?" I said, "I'm talking to you." See, it's just so rumors. You just wonder how people make up stuff, you know? So, you know, take everything you hear with a grain of salt and one-third of what you eat. Neighbors are different because you can't convince them sometimes that you didn't do what they think you did or you didn't mean it. And if you've asked forgiveness, just remember God forgives quickly and forgets. See? Your neighbor isn't always that way. He doesn't even believe in forgiving seven times a day, let alone 70 times seven. It's only important to know, really, what God does. You can be sure that when you go to confession, it's gone. That, to me, is awesome. Awesome. If you ask the Lord that very moment what you did, he would say, "I don't remember." I mean, that's how awesomely beautiful is the compassion of Jesus and the Father. And that's what's important. Sometimes your neighbor doesn't understand that. Well, then, just pray for them. Have no anger in your heart and no nothing malicious. And, you know, this was so wonderful about Padre Pio. Terrible things were said about him. Terrible things. And some of the popes believed him and silenced him, and really he suffered a lot. But that was part of his sanctification, see? And he is now ready to be beatified. I really do want you to have this little card. You just write to me and ask for the card on Padre Pio. And I'll send it to you free. It's terrible to have this reputation, you know. This is one reputation that's absolutely factually true. Then when I offer anything free, I have some other thing behind it. Your gift. You're right. But then I got to keep this place going, you know. Gas companies and electric companies and telephone companies are not donors. Surprising, you know. They are not donors. You pay them. They don't pay you. And that's why I need you, just to keep everything going. And now the Lord is blessing us in such an awesome way. We're going further and further into jungles where the Word of God has never been. Into deserts where the Word of God has never been. And even if no one listens, the very sand, the very ground, the very trees will benefit from hearing the Word of God. Sent by you. There is no other. So God bless you, and tomorrow night we'll be together again. Hopefully with something a little bit more cheery. In the meantime, God loves you, and so do I. Bye now.
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8: Rochester area weather. The current temperature is 72 degrees under partly cloudy skies. The wind is from the west at 16 miles per hour. The forecast for this evening, partly cloudy with a light breeze, a temp 66 degrees. Overnight, cloud-filled skies with a light breeze. There's a slight chance of rain, the temp 57. That's the weather brought to you by iCatholicMobile.com.
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15: Is abortion safe? We don't know. Despite the seriousness of abortion as a medical intervention, New York fails to require the Department of Health or any state agency to track or publicly report abortion complications, leaving the state without a transparent system to monitor outcomes or ensure accountability. The federal government also lacks a mandatory reporting system for abortion complications. Responsible healthcare does not lack oversight of health risks, nor does it intentionally destroy human lives. Paid for by Feminists Choosing Life of New York, FCLNY.org.
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18: Praise be Jesus Christ. 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As always, let's start with prayer. In the name of the Father, Son, and the Holy Spirit. Almighty God, through the intercession of St. Ignatius Loyola, we ask that you pour forth your Holy Spirit upon us, a spirit of discernment, that we hear your voice and obey your command. Name of the Father, Son, and the Holy Spirit. Amen. Hey, friends, you know, we always have a family-friendly show here at the Catholic Current, and sometimes we talk about mature and difficult subjects. And today is one of those episodes. So listener discretion is advised. And if you're listening in the company of young ears, you might want to wait and then more discreetly grab our content on our podcast later in the day. We're talking about another refugee from abortion world. You know, as a professor of philosophy and theology, as someone who's worked in medical ethics for many years, worked in a hospital too,
12: I have a lot to say about abortion, but there's nothing quite like someone who was on the inside and saw it for herself. And I hope we're all prayed up today, because in my experience, when we have serious conversations about the nitty-gritty of abortion, the electronic equipment breaks down. So, and that's why I have a picture of St. Michael on my mouse pad here, on my computer here at the studio. There's a really great program called And Then There Were None, and it's kind of an operation rescue for people who are caught up in abortion world and want to get out. And we have another success story, someone who woke up, walked away, and is now telling the truth bravely. She was a licensed practical nurse for many years and then worked at Tampa's Women Health and was clinical nursing supervisor before she resigned in 2017. Naomi Padilla, welcome to the Catholic Current.
19: Thank you, Father. Thank you so much for having me, and God bless you on this wonderful day.
12: Naomi, I, as a much younger Jesuit, I was a chaplain to an ER at a level one trauma center in Philadelphia. I know what it's like in there, and I know that the nurses are tough as nails. But in your story, the abortion clinic broke you. And I said, well, gosh, how did that happen? But let's back up a little bit. How did... You know, I imagine as a little girl, you didn't wake up every morning and say, you know, when I grow up and I'm a big girl, I want to be a nurse at an abortion clinic. That's probably, your childhood was not like that. How did you get there?
19: Absolutely. That's actually one of our most favorite T-shirts that we have through our ministry. And Then There Were None. It's whatever we have on the front, but the back says nobody grows up wanting to be an abortion worker, right?
12: Right.
19: So much.
12: Right.
19: Reality behind that statement, especially for nursing. I can remember for as long as I can remember that I wanted to be a nurse. I come from a long line of nurses and medical personnel. So it's in our family DNA. And I was just very, very gung-ho and was very set on that path. And you know what? When we're in nursing school and you're deciding what specialty you want to go into, abortion is never one of the options, right? Mm-hmm. Everybody's always fighting for the OBGYN spots. You know, in my case, I loved the neonatal ICU, the PICU, all those very high demand, you know, departments. But never abortion. And as a matter of fact, one of my breaking points, one of my heartbreaking points in New York was when we were laboring out someone from another country and we couldn't get an interpreter at the hospital. And so this poor woman had no idea that her baby had already passed and she was laboring out, you know, unfortunately, her dead little one. And we couldn't even convey that to her because we had the language barrier.
12: Right.
19: And so that was heartbreaking. And that right there said to me, I need a break from OB for just a little bit, you know, and went to another specialty just for a few months and then came back because my heart was to promote life.
12: Right.
19: That's why I took this oath. That was what my life was dedicated to, never to end life.
12: Right. So this is a dramatic change. You know the human body. You know how it works. You know where babies come from. You know what it means. And you know that when a woman is pregnant, that means everything in her body worked. Pregnancy, you know, demanding, of course, is also a sign of health. You've seen for yourself the wonder of bringing a child into the world. How did you end up in an abortion clinic in Florida?
19: So a couple of things. Number one, I left New York to come to Florida because I am a 9/11 survivor. And after 9/11, just life became very, very difficult. I lost family and friends to that event. And so I needed a break, right? So I decided to relocate. My sister was already living and well-established in Florida. So I said, well, I'll join you. Moved over to the Sunshine State, you know, and didn't think about it really well because in New York, not having a license is a great thing. Who needs a car in New York City? Just like in Philadelphia, it's very congested, right? Over here in Florida, I needed to find work that was close to home that I could get to so easily. And literally about 5 minutes walking distance from where I was living at the time was the abortion clinic that I ran. So I remember when I was looking for work, I said, you know what? Yeah, this is very doable. When I get sick of the public transportation system, this is where I'm going to work. I literally proclaimed it, right? I didn't see a problem with it. I fully knew that they were an abortion clinic. But at that point, I was very much pro-choice and I wanted to help women, especially since I'm post-abortive myself. Mm-hmm. So my thought process is, you know, I had an abortion when I was 17. Somebody helped me. They did me the favor. Let me pay it forward. What better way for me to help my community? Right. Mm-hmm. So on said day that I went to interview there, I had just gotten, I was working at the jail and I was doing night shifts and I had just gotten off a double shift. And it was really, really, it was a really, really complicated night shift. And so that morning I got off the bus right in front of the abortion clinic and said, you know what? Today's the day that I'm going to go get a job there. So I did that. I walked into the clinic and I said, hey, are you guys hiring? And so the receptionist said, yes, absolutely. And let me just get my director. The executive director comes out and she says, well, do you have time to interview? I'm like, yeah, why not? She takes me to the back and we're having this conversation. She's asking me the basic questions and she says, I hear your tone. Are you from New York? I said, yes, absolutely. She said, our doctor is from New York. I think you're going to hit it off with her. Let me get her. So she introduces me to the doctor and we do hit it off. I mean, we're having New York conversation. We ate at the same places, you know, ordered the same Chinese food. We were like kindred spirits from the very beginning. And so at that point, she says, you're going to be a great fit here. And she gives the executive director the green light. She's like, yeah, I want her. She's a keeper. And so they tell me, can you start to work today? And I was like, absolutely not. You know, I just got off a double shift and I need a shower. I smell. Literally, that's what I said. I smell. And she said, yeah, no, we really need you. And so I said, it's not happening. She said, well, we're going to offer you $500 as a stay and sign-on bonus. I said, it just happened.
10: Okay, wow.
19: who doesn't want $500 in their pockets, right?
10: Sure, yeah.
19: And so in retrospect, in the moment, from the very beginning, the evils that surrounds the place, because if I would have had a moment of clarity and not been thinking about the dollar sign at that moment, I would have thought, never does any nurse go into any environment and get hired. You may get hired on the spot, but you're not going to start working on the spot because they need to credential you. They need to, you know,
10: those were my thoughts. There's got to be paperwork and references and investigation. And I mean, as I read the part of your story, I said, this doesn't pass the smell test.
19: No. But at that point, Father, I wasn't thinking straight because, again, it was $500 that were being dangled in front of me. And in my humanity, I was like, well, who can't use $500?
10: Sure. Yeah.
19: So, and that, every time that I share this part of my testimony, it always makes me like, wow, you know, like there were signs right at the beginning, right from the start, but you're not thinking that because what's happening is that they're saying, you're going to be great at this. You're rocking this. Like you can do that. You know, they appeal to that inner part of us that just needs to hear those words, right?
10: Sure, yeah.
19: The coercion begins from the moment you walk in.
10: Well, you know, I think of my mother, God rest her soul, whenever I was a little kid and I asked for something that I knew I really shouldn't have. She would say to me in Italian, you know, when the devil caresses you, he wants your soul. So it took you a while, and we'll talk about this more in the next segment, to figure out these people were not your friends. They were not advocates for women. They weren't healthcare providers in the usual sense of the word. They were vampires. They were in the business of blood money. And as I read your story, it was like reading a horror story where you wake up from a dream and realize you're waking into a nightmare world. And I want to really dive deep into step by step how that happened, and then eventually we'll need to talk later about how you get out. I'm Jesuit Father Robert McTague, your host here every day of the Catholic Current. Remember, a rallying cry at the Catholic Current is Christus Mundum, Mundus Christo, bringing Christ to the world and the world to Christ.
12: 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Let's do this very good work together. Let's be more than merely relevant. We'll be back in just 2 minutes. Please do stay with us.

I'm Jim Wright, president of the Station of the Cross. Throughout our lives, we spend a lot of time working hard, taking care of those we love, and trying to make a difference in the world. We can continue to make an impact even after our Lord calls us home. Have you ever thought about the legacy that you want to leave behind? The Station of the Cross wants to help, so we've partnered with My Catholic Will to make it easy for you to make your will. Through My Catholic Will, you can write a will in as little as 15 minutes, and it's free. When you write your will, please consider a legacy gift to the Station of the Cross to help pass on the Catholic faith to future generations, perhaps even your own family members. Thank you, and may God bless you and your family.

0: In the name of the Father, and of the Son, and of the Holy Spirit. Amen. Let us pray. O God, protector of all who hope in you, without whom nothing is strong, nothing is holy, increase your mercy toward us, that with your guidance and direction we may so pass through the things of this temporal life as not to lose those of life eternal. Through Jesus Christ, thy Son, our Lord, who liveth and reigneth with thee in the unity of the Holy Spirit, God, world without end. Amen. In the name of the Father, and of the Son, and of the Holy Spirit. Amen.
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3: Praise be Jesus Christ. 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My guest today is a nurse, Naomi Padilla. She is another refugee from abortion world. You know, we always have a family-friendly show here at the Catholic Current. This is a very mature and sensitive topic. Listener discretion is advised. And if you're listening with younger ears in your company, you might want to wait and grab us on the podcast. Naomi, so you arrived, you were startled by your warm welcome. And again, they went above and beyond. They didn't check your references. They didn't vet you at all. They just put you to work almost sight unseen, you know, as you walk through the front door. That's a big red flag right there. In the studies that I've done and the people I've spoken with like you who got drawn into that world and then escaped, the pattern seems to be like that of a cult. They love bombing. You're the best thing ever. You're the great gift of the universe to this wonderful and important work. You're our best friend. You can do no wrong. Let us give you stuff and lots of hugs. That's what it seemed like to me in your story. Is that an accurate description?
4: Absolutely. Absolutely, Father. It's funny that you use the phrase cult, because that is exactly what all of us ex-abortion workers refer to our time in the industry as. It's the cult year. And mm-hmm. There is a conditioning that happens from the moment that you walk into the clinics, right from the very first second. And the sad part is that with the conditioning comes that extra added conditioning where, in my case, they also then groomed me to be able to do this to other young ladies, because I was able to be part of the hiring process for the other young ladies, for the support staff. And then mm-hmm. at that point, I was then doing the exact same thing that was done to me to them. You know, you are this amazing person. You are the most important person there. You are this great gift until you're not, right. Which means if you speak up against abortion, or if you try to have women's rights, or if you say, hey, this particular young lady really can use some options, or right. Let's get some medical records, you know, let's do something a little different here, then you become this evil person that is not fulfilling the status quo.
3: Right. And so your job was just really to keep the money. So these weren't really patients or clients or fellow women. These were revenue streams. Is that a fair assessment?
4: Absolutely. They were dollar signs.
3: Right.
4: So in the abortion industry, we would have morbid senses of humor. I mean, mm-hmm. we made jokes about anything and everything. And literally, women coming in, if they had gold jewelry on or if they were driving a fancier car, we're like, oh, here comes big time money. That was how we would refer to them.
3: Right.
4: And then if somebody came in, you know, looking like they did not have much money with a bunch of children, we're like, oh, that's even bigger time money, because that money is going to be guaranteed money from the funding sources.
3: Right,
4: you know,
3: right.
4: So it was all about money. Everything had a dollar sign attached to it.
3: Right.
4: Even the staff.
3: Sure. Sure. You know, I've been a priest for almost 30 years, and I've been a sinner as long as I can remember. And I know that you don't usually start with high-end sin. You negotiate with sin just as once, just as little bit. It's not a big deal. And you develop a tolerance for bigger and bigger sin. Could you talk a little bit about how there must have been at some point before the final break, there must have been some sort of struggle, you know, do I really need to do this? It's okay. Oh, it's not a big deal. It's fine. Could you describe what that process was like for you?
4: Absolutely. You know, like you said, it does start with a small sin. It starts with, you know, a paper that wasn't signed, and then you sign it for the patient. There, you know, they would have signed it anyways. Or it's, then it goes on to, you know, let me just lie to a patient and tell them that there aren't any resources when we have a full service resource center right around the corner. They don't need to know that, you know? And then it goes to, let's falsify some sonograms, right? And let me falsify my own credentials, because I promise you, I've never gone to sonogram school or any kind of sonography classes a day in my life. Yet I was the top number one sonographer in the place.
3: Wow.
4: And I was taught how to do sonograms by a woman who wasn't even medically credentialed at all. The owner.
3: Oh.
4: So again, self-taught, self-proclaimed, self-certified. That's a huge lie right there, right? Women's and babies' lives are in my hands. And I'm just doing this because I can, because somebody said that I would be good at it. So where does the lie stop? And so, or where does the sin stop? And then you get more and more, you're falsifying sonograms, you know, you're giving the wrong medication, you're giving expired medications, you're giving the wrong doses, because today we want to hurry up and finish really quickly, because everybody, it's Friday and everybody has things to do this evening. So we would double and triple medicate. Or, you know, everybody needs extra hours this week because it's back to school time. So let's give half the medication so that these procedures could get long and drawn out. Like, where did we stop? We didn't. We had no moral compasses, and we would do anything to seal those abortions and get the women on the tables.
3: So that's what happened in the workplace. What did it do to you after hours? When you went home, did you run to the mirror and give yourself a thumbs up? What was it like when you just sat by yourself at the end of a work day?
4: Most of the times, I'm going to be honest with you, we did everything together. So most of the times we were all either intoxicated or altered. Everybody, you know, everybody had addiction problems. For me, food was my addiction. I had other staff that used all the different kinds of drugs. It was very common for us to go to happy hour and just have a bunch of drinks until we couldn't think anymore. You know, we rarely looked in the mirror, if I'm honest with you, because then we have to look at the reflection of who we really are.
3: Right. Right.
4: So it was just
3: In terms of where were you in terms of, I mean, I would find it hard to believe that you were going to mass every Sunday, for example.
4: Well,
3: during the
4: absolutely.
3: Time.
4: We didn't go to church. And it's funny because I was raised in the church. Like I say that I was born into Christianity, you know, like
3: for
4: as long as I can remember, we had a relationship with God. I had a relationship with God. And no, we wouldn't go to church, because what if the topic of abortion came up in the church? Or what if they made an altar call and said, hey, any sinners here this week? You know, what was I going to do? God and I were not having conversations.
3: Okay.
4: You know, I knew that he was there. We tried really hard in our humanity to keep God out of the clinic. We thought that if we did not say the word God, and if we did not pray, and if we did not mention it, he would not know what we were doing.
3: Wow. Wow. Gosh, I don't know what to say to that. So, what about your family and friends? Did they know the kind of work you were doing? Did they ever talk to you about it? Did you ever mention it to them?
4: So my close family knew that I was working there, but again, my family was a divided family. Some were, hey, great job, sis, you're doing mm-hmm. a great job for women. And then I had the other portion that said, absolutely not. I actually have a brother who is a chaplain, and he prayed with me each and every night. He would just say goodnight prayers with me. And mm-hmm. I am so grateful for him, because the entire right. 4 years, every single night, whether it was 1 o'clock in the morning, we'd have that end of the day phone call.
3: God
4: and he was
3: him.
4: Never judgmental. And he would, you know, he would just say, we're just praying that you make it to another day, you know, very gentle prayers. When mm-hmm. I quit, he confessed to me, he admitted to me, he goes, sis, you want to know something? Every day as we hung up the phone, every night, I then said an additional prayer for you that God would touch your heart and that you would leave that place. But I was not going to give you that pressure, because I know it was your walk to walk.
3: Well, you know, I think maybe those extra prayers of your brother kind of could have kept a spiritual door open that the enemy would have wanted to have had closed. I'm sure that, you know, when you were in the industry, and I do call it an industry deliberately, you probably heard things in the news or testimony before Congress where people would hold their chin up and with smiling white teeth say, we're here to be advocates of women and reproductive health and keeping the government out of people's lives, etc. And you already knew from behind the scenes what was really going on. What was your reaction as you heard these advocates go to the cameras and tell their stories?
4: So, truth be told, we isolated a lot and we tried to not pay attention to those things because, again, in a cult-like environment, the more isolated that you are, the better right. it is, right? So if
3: sure,
4: somebody,
3: sure, yeah.
4: like if my sister would call me and say, hey, did you see this on the news or something? And I happen to mention it right away, the owner would say, listen, yeah, you know, those are those crazy fanatics, you know, mm-hmm. outside. And let's not have conversation. They're not nice people. They will never be your friend. We love you. And we are together in this battle for women's rights. And you know what we're doing is right. They have no clue what women's rights really are all about. We're the right. ones at the front line. That right. was part of the conversations we would have.
3: I refer to myself as a recovering academic. I was a university professor for many years. And whatever school I was at, there was always a women's center and there was a department of women's studies and there was women's advocacy, et cetera, et cetera. But, you know, at this late date, absolutely everyone really knows what goes on in abortion clinics. Everyone knows what the medical standards are. Everyone knows it's, you know, there's no one who turns down a scholarship to be a brain surgeon so that he can be an abortionist. These are the bottom feeders of the medical industry. And I just want to know, all these fierce pro-women feminists, these women who, you know, promote books like, you know, Our Bodies, Ourselves, with their absolutely erroneous accounts of abortion, where are they when a woman is butchered, a woman is injured, a woman dies avoidably, a woman is treated with contempt, when women are sexually assaulted in abortion clinics, where are the strong social justice warrior pro-women feminists? I've been following this for decades. When that battle is being engaged, the so-called pro-women women, the feminist women, are absolutely nowhere to be found. Friends, we come back. We're going to continue our conversation about becoming a refugee from abortion world. Our guest is Nurse Naomi Padilla. The next segment, we're going to talk about how she got out, and if need be, how you can get out too. 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Everything you need to take is to your family and friends. We give to you. Together, let's take it around the world. We can do it with you. We cannot do it without you. Let's be so much more than merely relevant. Back in just 2 minutes. Please do stay with us.

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4: 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And don't forget to mention the Station of the Cross. We are talking about escaping from abortion world. We always have a family-friendly show here at the Catholic Current. This is a very delicate and sensitive and mature topic. Listener discretion is advised. If you're listening with younger ears around you, you might want to wait and grab us on the podcast platform. My guest today is Naomi Padilla, a refugee from the abortion industry. So Naomi, eventually, because I've had similar conversation with folks, you hit bottom, you say, I can't do this anymore. You no longer believe the lie that you're helpless, because that's how the devil always works. The devil wants us to despair and just roll over and drown in the muck. You decided you can't do this anymore. What happened next?
5: So for me, I had that, what we call the aha moment as ex-abortion workers. I had my aha moment about 2 years, a little bit over 2 years while I was in the industry. I was in there for 4 years. We specialized in second trimester procedures. We were the go-to location for out-of-state procedures. Mm-hmm. We were the destination abortion.

0: here and I see you, right? And so she kept coming back for more sonograms. I watched this baby grow until she got into her OB care. And then she was way into her the end of her second trimester, and she apparently had a problem, went to the local hospital where they misdiagnosed her and told her that she needed an abortion because neither she nor the baby were going to survive the labor, the birth. And so she called me at the same time that the hospital was giving me report on her and said, hey, you know, I have to come see you. And I said, you know, this doesn't seem right. Can you get medical records? Because, you know, I'm not a doctor, but I had seen this baby grow. And I, just my instinct was saying, this is not correct. But she came in and I had to argue with the owner and the doctor. And they said, listen, this is a high monetary. This is a high value abortion. We're doing this. And so we embarked on this 3.5-day abortion process for her. And she did each and every day, father, without an ounce, without a single drop of sedation, because thought process is, if my baby's hurting, I need to hurt also. Like, I love my baby and I am not going to be sedated through this. I am going to hold my baby's hand. And it was life-changing and life-altering. And then a week later, I get the medical results, the medical records from the hospital, and it was a mistake. We ended the life of the wrong baby. And so it was devastating. And I ate myself into a stupor and a coma that week. And I remember saying, I know that this baby, you know, did not have to die this day, this way. I don't know if the baby would have made it the rest of the pregnancy, but the baby did not have to die at our hands, at my hands, if I would have fought harder for her. And so at that point, I went back to work and I went to the staff and I said, guys, I can't do this anymore, ladies. So guess what? You guys, if you want a chance at a good reference, you need to start leaving, because I had hired them. So I felt directly responsible for them. I'm very much a mama bear kind of a personality.
1: Sure, yeah.
0: Said, go talk to those crazy people on the sidewalk, you know, see what they're all about. Go get jobs. I'll provide good references for you and help you get established. And it took me 2 years to get everybody out.
1: Wow.
0: And so at the end of those 2 years, and unbeknownst to me, every time that they left and had contacted and then there were none, they were saying, please pray for our manager. Like, she's still stuck in there. Please pray for her. I didn't know anything about this. So fast forward on the day that I quit and I called the hotline friend and there were none. And I said my name and, you know, I'm in Tampa, Florida. And they said, wait a minute. Are you from the purple building on Fletcher Avenue? And I'm like, yeah. They're like, we've been praying for you for 4 years. Wow. And I'm going to tell you, Father, if that wasn't the biggest confirmation from our Heavenly Father saying you did the right thing, I don't know what was. Because people, they don't know me, you know, they don't know me. And that's what And Then There Were None is all about. It's about prayer, love and support, you know, and I would not be who I am today without our Heavenly Father, first and foremost, and then them. Yes.
1: Wow. Wow. So eventually you had to tell your employers that I'm not doing this anymore. Did they give you a bouquet of flowers and a gold watch and a farewell party?
0: Absolutely not. When you quit the abortion industry, you get shunned worse than the Amish shun their own country folk, you know? They will lie about you. It's funny because at one point I had done an interview and they actually wanted to cross-reference with my ex-executive director. And her comment was, yeah, she's some kind of type of religious, you know, fanatic. I don't even know what she is. But yet I was, you know, the greatest gift while I was working there for them.
1: Yeah. So they're going to backstab you. They're going to shun you. They're going to shame you. I imagine they're going to both berate you and bribe you. Did that happen too?
0: Oh, absolutely. Within about 2 hours of the shock, I walked into the clinic. I said, hey, guys, here's the keys to the kingdom. I'm quitting. We had three locations. I gave them keys to all three locations. And they were like, okay, you're throwing a tantrum. You know, what do you want? What kind of Michael Kors bag do you want? I said, no, this is really it. And so I left. And within a couple of hours, I was getting the text about, hey, come back. Well, let's negotiate. What do you want? How much money do you want? All those things. We really, and then goes the guilt. We really need you. We can't run without you. And then when that wasn't working comes, you know, you're really horrible and unprofessional. And we're going to make sure you never get a job a day in your life.
1: Oh.

0: Right, right.
1: Oh.
0: But our God is an awesome God, and I promise you, I had a job offer the very next day.
1: Thanks be to God.
0: Because he is not going to leave us in the cold. He's not going to leave us dangling.
1: So there's an outside chance that somebody listening to this is in the business, is in the industry, and wants to get out, but is on the verge of despair. Because one of the ways the devil beats us down is to say, you're the only one who thinks like this. If there's a problem, you're the problem. It's not going to get any better than this. Just resign yourself to it. If there's someone who wishes there's a way out, but says there is no way, what would you say to them?
0: You know, I hope that there is somebody that's listening that's working in the clinics. I really do. Or a sister or a cousin or a friend of somebody who has an affiliation to somebody working in a clinic so that they can share this information. I challenge them in love. Say, just go to abortionworker.com. Pull it up. This is the age of the internet. Pull it up and see the testimonies of more than 700 other ex-abortion workers. See the offers that are out there. And I say offers because they're coming from a cult-like mentality, right? Where everything has a money value, right? So that's why I tend to sometimes use the word offers. It's the language that they know and understand and are used to. You're going to find a tribe of unconditional love of women and men that understand what you went through on your worst day and still love you unconditionally. Where you don't even have to give the details because we've been there and walked the same path in a different location. And so we get each other, you know, and it's so much more. It's emotional support. It's educational support. It's therapy. It is monetary support if deemed and needed. You know, that's on an individual per case basis. It is, but it's the sisterhood, the tribe, and the constant. When you get triggered at 3 o'clock in the morning, there is somebody in this tribe up and willing to listen to you, literally. When you have a nightmare and you can't stomach or fathom what you did that day, your actions for the day, instead of taking that drink or that drug, take a chance and go check us out and have one conversation with one ex-abortion worker. And I promise their life will forever be changed.
1: See, that's something else that I want to bring up about the urgency of getting out sooner rather than later. This is, you know, this is not like, say, gosh, I thought I would like playing golf and I decided it and so I walked away. After you walk away, you need healing, don't you? Can you testify to the folks who are afraid of looking at their wounds that there really is healing available?
0: There is absolute. First of all, we say that we're going to be in recovery from the time in the abortion clinic for the rest of our lives. And that is okay, because for the rest of our lives, we have a team surrounding us, right? Yes, those wounds, first of all, they're invisible wounds, right? Because they're not seen on the skin. They're in our hearts, they're in our minds, in our souls. But we have, and then there were none. Through God, this ministry can heal those, because he can heal all of us, right? He can redeem us and he forgives us. So, and then there were none puts us in an environment and gives us the resources, provides the resources so that we can take accountability and thus allow the healing process in. It allows us to forgive ourselves. Although God has already forgiven us, we are our biggest critics and it's harder for us to forgive ourselves because we're human. But you know what? There's a team of therapists, of loving advocates that are going to help walk that path with us. So those wounds do not have to be there forever. They can be healed.
1: And, you know, as a priest, you know, someone who spends his life working with sinners, helping them to clean up the mess of their lives, and as, you know, someone who's been a sinner himself and had to repent, I know that one of the tricks of the devil is to convince us that we are defined by our sin. And what's most important about us is the sin that we're most ashamed of. And that is a lie from the pit of hell. And we have to rebuke that with confidence. So what defines us is our baptism. And what is most important about us is our relationship with Christ. Christ came to call sinners. He came to bring us home. He came to set us free. And I can't think of a more monstrous industry than the abortion clinic, a place where people judge the quality of their day by how much blood of children they've washed off from their hands at the end of the day. These people are not your friends. They don't love women. They're not healthcare providers. And there is hope and healing. Now, very quickly, where can they find help? What's the website they need to go to?
0: The easiest way is go to abortionworker.com. It's going to take you right to the And Then There Were None page. And it is going to give a list of resources, testimonies, and everything. There's a link that says, I need help to quit. For those that want to support quitters, there's a link for that also. So please just tread on over to abortionworker.com and see what is out there.
1: All right. Well, we will absolutely make sure that this is in the resources for the show today. If you are caught in this trap, there is a way out. There is hope, there is healing, and there is fellowship and love waiting for you. Naomi Padilla, thank you for your testimony today. God bless your very good work.
0: Thank you, you as well. God bless you, Father.
1: I'm Jesuit Father Robert McTague, your host every day of the Catholic Current. It is a timely Tuesday. You know what that means? You want to stay with us for the rest of the hour, because coming up next, Timely Thoughts, you and me reflecting on what we've heard today. 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The channel is The Catholic Current. And you can influence a conversation. 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We want to hear from you. We'll be back in just 2 minutes. Please do stay with us.

0: atheists assert the only real form of knowledge is scientific knowledge, thus excluding any sort of religious knowledge, whether philosophical or theological. Such a belief is called scientism, and it's unreasonable for two reasons. First, it's self-refuting. Its truth cannot be verified by the scientific method. It's a metaphysical proposition, and as such, is not scientific knowledge. But if science can't verify the truth of scientism, well then, scientism itself cannot be a legitimate form of knowledge, in which case, it's self-refuting. Moreover, scientism undermines science as a rational form of inquiry, because it denies presupposed philosophical assumptions that are necessary to even do science, such as there's an external world outside the minds of scientists. So to reject God's existence on the grounds that it's not scientific knowledge is simply unreasonable. I'm Carlo Broussard with The Ready Reason for Catholic Answers, Catholic.com.
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5: 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It is a timely Tuesday, timely thoughts reflecting what we've heard today. My guest was Naomi Padilla, who was a nurse and a clinical nursing supervisor at an abortion clinic in Florida for 4 years. And we talked about how she got out of abortion world. And it's a compelling conversation. What I want to talk about here is how to have conversations with people who still, at this late date, knowing everything that we know, how do we talk about abortion? And I want to give a shout out to a member of Congress. This is Brandon Gill, who is a Republican from Texas. And he was interviewing recently a woman who was involved in the abortion industry. And he asked, so, you know, what's your favorite abortion procedure? See, that's the thing. I would tell my students, and I was teaching medical ethics, never, ever, ever talk about abortion in the abstract. Talk about a woman with a name and an age. Talk about a woman and talk about exactly where she is in her pregnancy. Talk about blood types. Talk about the instrument that the abortionist has in his hand and talk about what he's going to do with it. Ask questions like this. How do you know when an abortion has been successful? Let's start with that. I was wandering around in a bookstore years ago, and the, if you will, the Bible of feminist so-called pro-woman medicine was a book called Our Bodies, Ourselves. And if you go to the section on abortion, it shows these different instruments in the woman's body. But it never shows that the instrument is doing any of it. Well, what's it doing there? In other words, they never showed the preborn child. I see this as a sleight of hand, as being a bit disingenuous. So always be specific about abortion. What happens? Now, since Roe versus Wade is gone, thanks be to God, which I really thought I'd never live to see the day, but here we are. And in some places, abortion numbers have gone down, thanks be to God. Some clinics have gone out of business because it turns out, we supply the full array of women's health care, blah, blah, blah. Once you take her with her abortion revenue stream, they go away. And so now it's abortion by pill. And there's all sorts of mischief and shenanigans to just get it over the counter, like cold medicine, without any sort of medical accompaniment. I'll use that word rather deliberately. And then we can say that we are making progress. Well, no, if we're still passing out abortion pills, then we got to talk about that too. We have to talk about that too. So, for example, I would tell students that you would think that these pills were just, a dose of baby be gone. And you just take one of those and presto, change-o, miraculously, you are magically unpregnant. And there is no such thing as unpregnant. There's pre-pregnant, there's pregnant, and then there's post-pregnant. And so this pill doesn't miraculously, or magically, better said, restore you to your pre-pregnant state. Because remember, every time, and science tells us this, or the science, as the cool kids call it now, the science makes clear that every time a woman conceives, cells from her child remain in her bloodstream her whole life. So you might make the baby go away, but the fact of the pregnancy doesn't go away. And that conceived child just doesn't disappear. It's expelled from the body with all that what that means. And I have to be very candid here. It's a horrifying and often violent procedure where a woman needs medical help, and she's told none of that. She's not told of the risks. She's not really told about what happens to her body and to the child's body. And mind you, this is being done, this is being promoted by the so-called great champions of women and women's agency and women's autonomy and respect for women's bodies. Let's remember, the people pushing these pills at you think it's a good day when your baby dies. These pills are being pushed at you by people who think it's a good day when it takes them a long time to wash the blood of children off their hands in their employer's sink. This is who we're dealing with. So the truth is on the side of life. Facts are on the side of life. The science is on the side of life. There are always, always, always alternatives to abortion. Every Catholic diocese in the United States has help for you to ensure the health of you and your baby, to help you whether you decide to parent or arrange for adoption. So very often, women in difficult situations are led to despair. They think they have no hope. They think they have no options. They are desperate. They are vulnerable. And then these vampires, these cannibals, these leeches whisper into your ear and say, you have no choice but to kill. And again, that is a lie from the pit of hell, and there that has to be rebuked. So please do go to our show notes. If you're a clinic worker, we've got links to get you out. If you're in a crisis pregnancy, we got links for that. If you've been involved in abortion and need healing, we have links for that. There are people who love life, who want to love you and your child, who want to give you the help and the hope and the healing that you need. Abortion is a lie. Despair is a lie. Life is a gift, and I promise you there is love and hope and healing from you. Make the phone calls that you need. Do it today. I'm Jesuit Father Robert McTague, your host here every day of the Catholic Current. 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Through the intercession of Our Lady of Mount Carmel, may Mighty God bless you, Father, Son, and Holy Spirit. Go in peace, and please do pray for me, for I am a sinner.

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angel of the Lord declared unto Mary. Hail Mary, full of grace, the Lord is with thee. Blessed art thou among women, and blessed is the fruit of thy womb, Jesus. Behold the handmaid of the Lord. Hail Mary, full of grace, the Lord is with thee. Blessed art thou among women, and blessed is the fruit of thy womb, Jesus. The Word was made flesh. Hail Mary, full of grace, the Lord is with thee. Blessed art thou among women, and blessed is the fruit of thy womb, Jesus. Pray for us, Holy Mother of God. Let us pray.

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2: Welcome to From the Housetops. 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
3: Good to be with you, Brother.
2: Father, let's start with some background. 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
3: Well, I describe myself as a recovering academic. I spent most of my adult life on university campuses, first as a student and later as a professor. I've taught philosophy and theology at graduate and undergraduate levels at universities and seminaries around the country and a little bit around the world. And I've lectured in Western Europe, North America, Central America, and Southeast Asia as well. I find myself teaching at Christ the King Seminary in Buffalo. And while I was visiting the Carmelite Monastery there, I got to know Jim Wright, who's the president of the Station of the Cross. And he said, hey, you seem to be able to think on your feet, and you're a teacher. We had a call-in program at the time called Calling All Catholics, and I would do that on Thursday evenings for an hour. And I had fun with it. And he said, you seem to be a natural for it. Would you consider hosting your own show? Long story short, I've been hosting The Catholic Current. It'll be 8 years this coming August.
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2: Tell us a little bit about the books. You're also an author.
3: Yes.
2: Some of the books that have already been published.
3: Yes. I did a book on preaching called I Have Someone to Tell You, A Jesuit Heralds the Gospel. I'll summarize my theology of preaching this way. Good preaching is like mortal sin. Both require grave matter, sufficient reflection, and full consent of the will, and neither happens by accident. I've been very passionate about preaching. I was very fortunate my scholarship at the Catholic University of America before I became a Jesuit. I had to get a minor in public speaking. I've been fascinated by the written word, the spoken word. So when it came time to teach and later to preach, that was a great thrill for me. And I've taught rhetoric and I've taught homiletics as well. I put together a synthesis of all my philosophical teaching. It's called Real Philosophy for Real People, Tools for Truthful Living. And if you're technically minded, you can say it's the intersection of metaphysics, anthropology, and ethics. More simply put, when you look around and you say, gosh, there's something wrong over there. I know it. I can't quite put my finger on why it's wrong, and I'm not sure what to do about that, then I could say, let me help you with that. This is because, believe it or not, brother, there's only a relatively small number of ways to get things wrong. So when you hear someone and you say, oh, you've got a relativist ethics, you've got a reductionist anthropology and a materialist metaphysics, and that's what leads you to all your foolish conclusions, here's why it doesn't work, here's the refutation, and here's the alternative. And it turns out philosophy exercised well is in harmony with revelation, almost as if there was an intelligent design behind it all. And then my latest book is called Christendom Lost and Found, Meditations for a Post-Post-Christian Era. And when people interview me, they always leave the second post out, which changes the title of the book. What's a post-Christian era, and how does it differ from a post-post-Christian era? Well, the way that I describe it was in the French Revolution, 1789, people said, hey, you know, it'd be a great idea. Let's live without Christ as individuals and communities. It'll be great. And we ended up with a lot of bad art and mountains of dead bodies. So can we admit finally, well, that didn't work? isn't it time to come back to that civilization, that harmony of faith and reason that produced cathedrals and saints and the rule of law, for example, and an ethics based on natural law and harmony with revelation, and that's Christendom. So we want not a turning back the clock because nobody time travels. It's not restorationism. It's a retrieval. Let's take the perennial wisdom that built civilization, and then chastened by the errors of the past two centuries, let's plant the seeds of the perennial wisdom and our own here and now. So that's, and that, it's also written as kind of my war journal. In November of 2019, I had a sense things aren't right, and I want to do, at the risk of appearing to put myself in good company, kind of a City of God meditation like Augustine. And so with 2020, we've got COVID, we've got the whole George Floyd episode. So I wrote that as a war journal for about a year and a half and published that so that people could say, oh gosh, it's not just me. There are things that are really wrong, and I really do believe that Christ and his church really are the only remedy. And this is me bringing my life experience, my education, the traditions of St. Ignatius Loyola to bear on contemporary events. I'm working on a book now that is going to become two books, and I call them Instances of Ignatian Lectio Divina. And it's part of a series that I call In Living Memory, Recalling Christ for Our Times. And so part one covers from Advent through Epiphany. And I take the Gospel of the Day and a patristic commentary and offer my own reflection on what's going on in the life of the church and the life of the world. And then volume two, From Ashes to Fire, covers from Ash Wednesday to Pentecost. Because I want Catholics, get this, I want Catholics to read the scripture as Catholics. So that means any of scripture in light of all of scripture, scripture in relation to tradition and magisterium, and above all, reading scripture liturgically. I also write for journals. I'm a contributing editor to New Oxford Review. I have an article coming out soon about Fides et Ratio of John Paul as a remedy for some of the intellectual slovenliness that we've been seeing in recent years. And then I have a book that I want to work on once I finish my current book, and that's going to be about reclaiming the Catholic intellectual tradition, but turning to Christopher Dawson, Joseph Pieper, and Etienne Gilson. We used to be very confident as scholars and as people of faith that we could speak to the world and teach the world, and I think that commitment of clarity, accuracy, precision, boldness, and fidelity have been lost in recent years. We don't have to dig back very far to find templates and role models to put that to use for our time. So that's the shortest possible version.
2: Fides et ratio. I think it's a very important concept, the faith understood by reason. And some might ask, well, is there a conflict here? Is it just reason or just faith? Are they compatible?
3: Aquinas said that reason rightly exercised and faith rightly understood cannot contradict, because God is the author of both, and he cannot be the source of error or confusion. So as a Catholic, I have to take reason seriously, because we're creatures of the eternal word of the Father, the Logos through whom all things were made. The world is knowable, and from the effects of the creatures, we can know the cause of the creatures, who is the creator, and that knowledge is completed and perfected and elevated by faith. So I insist there can be a great harmony between faith and reason.
2: Many loyal Catholics identify a crisis in the church, certainly doctrinal and moral confusion. Give us your assessment of the current situation in the church.
3: Well, in my book, Real Philosophy for Real People, I talk about McTague's axiom and McTague's corollary. McTague's axiom states most institutions would rather die than admit that anyone ever made a mistake. Pride. And then McTague's corollary states that most people haven't matured past the age of 15 and are still desperate to be invited to sit at the cool kids' table at the high school cafeteria. So worldliness. And I think that where we are now, I have to say, gosh, I don't think things are working. I know recently we had a little blip in converts the last year or two after a multi-year decline. We can safely say that we are in a time of confusion and disorientation. And I think that we have the resources of grace and nature to come to clarity again. And in my writing and my broadcasting and my preaching, I want to contribute to that process of recovering clarity.
2: How much of this decline would you say is attributable to the Second Vatican Council?
3: There's not a short answer to that. In my book on Christendom, I say there's a naive view, well, a couple naive views of history that, you know, in the beginning, from Pentecost till 1965, everything was fine until an evil genius flicked a switch. And if we can only flick the switch back, then all will be well. That's naive. Another naive view is that in the beginning, everything was fine from Pentecost till Emperor Constantine, and then all was darkness. And then in 1965, the Holy Spirit flicked the switch. And then there's a third naive view, was that all was in darkness until 1965. And then the Holy Spirit was stifled in 1978 with the coming of the Cracovian captivity of the papacy of John Paul II, followed by the German Panzer interregnum. But then we've been progressing from glory to glory ever since. That's naive as well. We can spend a lot of ink and a lot of time about, well, the text of Vatican II, the spirit of Vatican II, the really, really real Vatican II. I don't know how far that gets us, but I think it is indisputable that since 1965, there's been more evidence of a loss of clarity and a lack of confidence rather than clarity and confidence.
4: We'll be back with more from the housetops after this break.
5: Hi, I'm Jim Wright, president of the Station of the Cross. Throughout our lives, we spend a lot of time working hard, taking care of those we love, and trying to make a difference in the world. 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Through My Catholic Will, you can write a will in as little as 15 minutes, and it's free. 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

0: So it is definitely very appropriate to get angry, to feel frustrated, especially when we see people, especially pastors in certain offices, who lead others to sin. But we always have to remember that we need to appropriately express this anger as disciples of Christ. Caritas in veritate is a fundamental principle. Charity in truth. And the basic point I want to make is this. Bad shepherds do not justify being bad sheep. You see, in the face of bad shepherds, many Catholics don't necessarily lose their faith, nor their hope. But in some form or shape, they diminish in supernatural charity.
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2: Welcome back to From the Housetops, Brother Matthew, with Father Robert McTague of the Society of Jesus. There are some who are very optimistic about synodality. Where did this process come from, and where do you think it's going to lead us?
3: The synods are more an experience of the Eastern Church. And then after the Second Vatican Council, Paul VI said, hey, every couple, 2-3 years, I want to have a synod of, wait for it, bishops get together and basically be consultative and advisory to the Holy See for the exercise of the Petrine ministry. Well, that's fine. I don't think anyone can have an objection to that. And certainly you had non-bishops as consultants. You know, when we had the Synod on Family, I think back in the 90s, my good friend, Jesuit Father Joseph Fessio, was a consultant there. That's all to the good. But the idea that we're going to have kind of a Catholic parliamentary system and call that a synod, there's no hermeneutic of continuity there at all. That's an innovation. That's a novelty. And I know that Gavin Ashenden, whose work I admire, I do want, Gavin, if you're listening, I want to interview you. You know, he was an Anglican bishop or archbishop. He was the Queen's personal chaplain, and he left and became Catholic. And he said, don't do this. He said, I saw this in the space of 40 years as an Anglican. This is a disaster because you're losing the hierarchical nature of the church. You're doing faith by focus group rather than being stewards of a revelation. There's all sorts of really bad reasons. Right before he died, C.S. Lewis says, yes, I'm an Anglican. And I know people can make jokes about Anglicanism, but when people say someday the Anglicans are going to ordain women, he says, that's where I draw the line. What a slander. The very idea that the Anglicans would betray so much of apostolic tradition irretrievably, yada, yada, yada. And yet we know that Mrs. Mullaly was visiting in Rome recently and got a very warm welcome. And speaking as a Jesuit who has walked the path from the courthouse to the site of the execution of Edmund Campion, I took that hard. So whatever proper place there is in the governance or the life of the church in the 21st century that includes synods, the idea of a ongoing parliament, that has no place in church history that I am aware of. And if that can be reconciled with the hierarchical nature of the church, someone will have to explain it to me very slowly because I don't see how it works.
2: Would you agree that synodality is being proposed as magisterial, as the actual teaching of the church?
3: Well, one of the benefits of being in Catholic media as I am is I have other friends in Catholic media. And my good friend, Father Z, sent me a link. One of the cardinals who's very associated with the whole synodality movement is backtracking on the works that have come out from Synodal Study Group number 9, mm-hmm. because they did, discerning new something-something decision-making, emerging moral issues, etc. And then there was one on the hierarchical nature of the church, and then another one on priesthood. And they've all gotten such blowback that this cardinal associated with synodality said, well, that's not the real synodality. So don't pin that on us. Those were just people who just happened to be in Rome and happened to be meeting and happened to produce these documents. But that's not what the really real synodality is. And I said, let's take all that at face value. Is that an example of the needed clarity and confidence or not?
2: A recent synodal document that delved into same-sex attraction was very critical of the work of Courage International. Could you comment on this and why those who are the contributors to this document would find fault with Courage International?
3: Synodal Study Group number 9 recently did a document that, among other things, talked about emerging moral issues. And I said, you know, I'm pretty sure same-sex attraction is not an emerging issue. I think it's been around for a while, at least since St. Peter Damian. At least. I know doctors of the church, Peter Damian, Peter Canisius, S.J., Catherine of Siena, all had things to say about same-sex attraction. I met, my great privilege to meet the late, great Father John Harvey, who founded Courage International at the request of the late Cardinal Cook back in the 70s, and it was for people who experienced same-sex attraction and gender dysphoria and who recognized that the call to chastity is universal. And I knew Father Harvey, I've heard him speak, a happy warrior, a lovely man. Never a bitter word crossed his lips in my presence, and this is a man who was shot in the back at least as often as he was shot in the face. So a real, I'm in awe of him. I've read his work, and I've spoken at Courage International events for a good number of years. I have tremendous respect for their work. They are a thoroughly Catholic apostolate. They also have a group called Encourage for family and friends of people who experience same-sex attraction or gender dysphoria. Now, precisely, I believe, because they emphasize that the call to chastity is universal, that's why they're not as popular as other self-identified Catholic apostolates to these same groups. And if I recall correctly, in Synodal Report number 9, there were disparaging remarks made about Courage International and reparative therapy, etc. Even if you take a face value, born that way. Let me stop for a second.
2: Yeah.
3: Why is it when it comes to attraction, born that way ends the conversation, but male or female born that way begins the conversation? Why is it that, you know, I'm attracted to men, I was born that way at the end, but I'm male, but now I'm not, born that way has nothing to do with it. And I say, hey, let's go back even farther, conceived that way, not just born that way. Let us grant for now that someone really is same-sex attracted from birth. That doesn't mean that same-sex activity is good for you. Your body wasn't designed for it. You know, you can be born that way and have a genetic predisposition, say, to alcoholism or to a food allergy. Being born that way doesn't mean that it's good for you. Also, God inscribed his wisdom in us as male and female. He revealed truths about reality and about himself and making us male and female. And it doesn't take special insight to realize that male and female are equally human, very different, complementary, made for each other, and man and woman made for each other is the foundation of every human community. And there is a reason that every community privileges, if you will, acknowledges, encourages, fosters heterosexual relationships, because that's where people come from, and that's how families are made. So the Synodal Report number 9 says too much and says too little. It really says nothing about human bodies and how human bodies. I said, before you want to tinker with theology, before you want to tinker with philosophy, there's some fundamental facts about human biology that you can't make go away. So let's start with that. This is hardwired into who we are. So And I know my friends at Courage International have made some very good public statements recently, and I'm working on getting interviews from folks from Courage International. I think they're an authentic Catholic apostolate, and they've been treated very shabbily.
2: It seems to me that if anyone criticizes those who promote opinions contrary to the faith, they're labeled as negative and uncharitable. What would your response be to that?
3: I am in, believe it or not, humility, because humility is rooted in telling the truth, is that this is how it appears to me. It certainly appears to me that we need more clarity rather than less. And it appears to me that the work of Synodal Study Group number 9 doesn't add to clarity. It seems to add to confusion. Now, if someone says, no, Father, as a matter of fact, we've been living in the era of peace promised at Fatima for decades now, and we've been living in clarity, accuracy, and precision for decades. You're just too dim to see it. Let us show you how you've been missing it all these years. I would only take that as an act of fraternal charity. I am in contact with lots of clergy and religious laity across the country, around the world. I'm the recipient of many oral traditions, and I know for certainty that very many of the faithful, very many members of the church, at all stratas of the church, are in pain because of confusion. So when I say a little help here, I think that really is an act of charity.
2: Early in the pontificate of Pope Leo XIV, it was hoped that he would be more open to traditional causes, especially the restoration of the traditional Latin Mass. Well, now, after a year, more than a year, of his pontificate, would it be safe to say that he's carrying on Francis's legacy?
3: Well, my understanding, based on what he's said and what he's put in print, was he wants to be the continuation of the Francis papacy and the Francis magisterium. So I think that the legacy of Francis is a momentum. I mean, are we having a big meeting shortly about Amoris Laetitia and what an ongoing gift to the church that is? That would suggest to me that there is, and not to mention, we just had a 10th anniversary celebration of Laudato Si. I didn't hear anything about the 100th anniversary of the institution of the Solemnity of Christ the King. 100 years seems to me to be bigger than 10 years. I'm a humanities major. I don't do numbers very well, so what do I know? But I would be very much surprised if under the present pontificate there was significant deviation from the trajectory that Pope Francis had set.
2: What would your advice be to concerned Catholic parents trying to raise their children in today's world so hostile to everything a good Catholic holds sacred?
3: You know, I once attended a baptism, and the pastor said, at your particular judgment as parents, God is going to ask you what you did to help your kids to become saints. And he says, and if you think you can have a good answer to that question without going to confession frequently, you're going to end up disappointed. So that's absolutely true. You have to lead by example. You need to live the liturgical year of the church in your home. You need to pray together as a family, and your children need to see you go to confession. You don't let bad people come into your home unless they come in by Wi-Fi. You've got to regulate who and what comes into your child's life, not only through the front door, but through the various screens and devices they have access. If your children engage media, you've got to do it together as a family. That's essential. I'm very sympathetic to John Sr., who would say, rip out your television, get a piano. I'm a big fan of John Sr., especially as I get older. And then there's no substitute for community. Kids don't thrive in isolation, as we found out during COVID.
2: Well, by way of wrapping things up, thank you so much, Father, for being with us today. Is there anything you would like to add, Father, by way of wisdom and encouragement?
3: Be happy warriors. Go to confession. Get to know Fatima. And you can find my audio work at thestationofthecross.com and my written and video work at my website, heraldofthegospel.org. And please pray for me.
2: May God continue to bless you and the work that you're doing on Catholic Radio. May we have your blessing, please.
3: Through the intercession of St. Ignatius Loyola, may God's peace reign in your heart. May Almighty God bless you, Father, Son, and Holy Spirit. Go in peace, and please do pray for me, for I am a sinner.
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5: 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On June 20th, we celebrate the feast of Saint Silverius, Pope and Martyr. Silverius was born in Italy in the late 5th century. He was a son of Pope Saint Hormisdas, who had raised a family before he entered religious life as a widower and eventually ascended to the papacy. Silverius was a humble, unassuming man and was only a subdeacon in Rome when the king of the Ostrogoths, seeking to prevent a papacy linked to Empress Theodora in Constantinople, influenced the election of Silverius as pope in the year of our Lord 536. The hastily consecrated Silverius did his best to uphold Catholic doctrine and the rights of the papacy in the face of constant physical and theological conflict, particularly with the Monophysite heretics, who were greatly favored by the Eastern Empress. The beleaguered pontiff reigned for less than a year before he was taken prisoner by the Byzantine general Belisarius and exiled to the island of Palmarola. There, Silverius was starved to death or otherwise martyred, and many miracles occurred at the shrine that stands there to this day. He is patron of the nearby island of Ponza, and San Silverio is enthusiastically celebrated there and wherever immigrants from the island have settled. Also honored on this day are 17 blessed Irish martyrs, St. Adalbert of Magdeburg, mentor of St. Adalbert of Prague, St. Florentina, sister of Saints Leander and Isidore of Seville, and many other martyrs, confessors, and holy virgins. For more about the saints and seasons of the Catholic Church, visit thestationofthecross.com/saints and seasons.
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8: Up next is Archbishop Fulton J. Sheen's presentation on death and judgment.
9: Peace be to you. Eventually, we had to come to the subject of death and judgment. But let us not plunge in immediately. If there's anything that characterizes life, it is an intolerance of boundaries. We all want the infinite. That is why we are disappointed very often. We realize the tremendous disproportion that there is between an ideal that we have conceived and reality itself. But still we go on searching, simply because we have an indefinite capacity for more. You cannot imagine yourself in possession of any good thing of not wanting more. Nature sets limits, however, to the more of our bodies. A boy's eyes are bigger than his stomach. There's a limit to bodily pleasures. They may even reach a point where they become pain. And we become sickened of their own too much. But there are no limits to the desires of the soul. They never reach a point of satiety. There is no limit to a truth that you can know, to the life that you can live, to the love that you can enjoy, and to the beauty you can experience. If this were all, I mean what we have in this world, how we would be cheated. We would be frustrated just like a woman mad about fashions who might be put into a room where there were 1,000 hats, but not a single mirror. Since you have a body and a soul, you can make one or the other master. You can make the body serve the soul, which is the Christian way, or you can make the soul serve the body, which is the miserable way. It is this choice which makes life so very serious. There would be no fun in playing games unless there was a chance to lose. There would be no zest in battle if crowns of merit rest suspended over those who did not fight. There would be no interest in dramas if the characters were puppets. And there would be no point in life unless there were great and eternal destinies at stake in which we say, I

and suffer the loss of his own soul? Or what exchange shall a man give for his soul? There will come a time when this trial will be over. I know it is very difficult to convince modern minds about it. They do not like to hear that life will end. That is why death is so often disguised today by morticians. They would almost make you believe there was happiness in every box. They do not wish to face the fact of man's end. And have you noticed how much the modern mind feels awkward in the face of death? He does not know how to extend sympathy. He does not scruple at reading detective stories in which there are a dozen deaths or murders. But that's because he concentrates on the circumstances preceding the death rather than on the eternal issues involved in death, namely heaven or hell. He never asks, saved or lost, but rather, who killed Cock Robin? There are those who think that death belongs to the purely natural or biological order, and therefore that man dies just like pigs and roosters die, and for exactly the same reason. But this is not true. Man has a soul which is spiritual and immortal, and the death of a man is not the same as the death of a beetle. An animal life is like a circle, unfolding from within and turning back upon itself. Man's life is like a trajectory that reaches out beyond time to someone who comes to meet it. The real reason for death, therefore, is not in the natural order, but in the historical order, in the sense that at the beginning of human history, man sinned, and the penalty of sin is death. This is the way the scripture puts it. It was through one man that guilt came into the world. And since death came owing to guilt, death was handed on to all mankind by one man. It is therefore because of original sin that we die. If there were no sin, there would be no death. That is the reason why the Assumption of our Blessed Mother follows her Immaculate Conception. The Blessed Mother's body did not become subject to corruption because she was preserved free from sin. Our Blessed Lord, in giving us the Eucharist, implied the resurrection of the body thanks to the fact that we were united to his body and blood. As he put it, the man who eats my flesh and drinks my blood enjoys eternal life, and I will raise him up on the last day. The resurrection of our Lord, therefore, is the pledge of our own resurrection. St. Paul tells us in rather a harsh and yet not stoical manner that we have to die daily. A happy death is a masterpiece. And no masterpiece was ever perfected in a day. Dubois spent 7 years in making the wax model for his celebrated statue, Joan of Arc. One day the model was finished and the bronze was poured into it. The statue stands today as a ravishing perfection of the sculptor's art. In like manner, our death at the end of our natural existence must appear as a ravishing perfection of the many years of labor we have given to it, given to its mold, by dying.

0: Daily. That is to say, by mortification. The principal reason why we fear death is because we have never prepared for it. Most of us die only once, when we should have died 1,000 times. Aye, when we should have died daily. Death is a terrible thing for him who dies only when he dies. But it is a beautiful thing for him who dies before he dies. Namely, by dying daily to the temptations of the world and the flesh and the devil. There is a very interesting inscription over the tomb of Duns Scotus in Cologne, which reads, Semel sepultus bis mortuus. A double death preceded his burial. There's not one traveler in 100 who understands the mystery of love behind it. Now, once death comes, there's no remedy for an evil life. But before it comes, there is a remedy. Namely, by dying to ourselves, in which we follow the law of immolation, which is the law of the universe. There's no other way of entering into a higher life except by dying to the lower. There's no possibility of a man enjoying an ennobled existence in Christ unless he's torn up from the old Adam. To him who leads a mortified life in Christ, a death then never comes like a thief in the night, taking one by surprise. We die daily, and thus we rehearse. But whether we rehearse or not, there is no escaping the truth. It is appointed unto men once to die. And after this, the judgment. Those are the words of sacred scripture. As relatives and friends gather around a dead person, they often ask, how much did he leave? But the angels will ask, how much did he take with him? The only thing that we can take with us in death is what we can take with us in a shipwreck. Namely, our merits. Then there comes the judgment. Judgment is twofold. We will be judged at the moment of death, which is the particular judgment, and we will be judged on the last day, which is the general judgment. The first judgment is because you are a person. And therefore, you are individually responsible for your acts. Your works follow you. But the second judgment will be because you worked out your salvation in the context of the social order and the mystical body of Christ. Therefore, you must be judged with all men. Now, a word about this general judgment. When we take upon ourselves our bodies. This general judgment will be accompanied, as we said, by the resurrection of the body. At death, when the soul is separated from the body, it still retains its aptitude for the body. The soul has made an imprint on it, very much as if you left your hand on warm wax. One might almost say that at death, the soul desires to have the body with it. Now, this is because when the soul leaves the body at death, it does not leave the body forever. Soul does not become an angel. It remains a human soul. It contains all of its experiences, all of its happenings, all of its thoughts, and all of its deeds. And at the resurrection of the dead, the soul will have a body corresponding to the spiritual condition of the soul. In other words, it will be glorious if the soul is saved, and miserable if the soul is lost. Our salvation, therefore, is not just the salvation of the soul, but of our entire personality. Because our bodies have shared in the condition of our soul, they will also share in the glory or the shame of the soul. If you pour water into a blue glass, it looks blue. Pour it into a red glass, it looks red. In like manner, on the day of resurrections, our bodies will shine forth according to the virtues that are in the soul, or according to the foulness of vices that are in our soul. We've already spoken at other times of the particular, the general judgment. Hear another word about the particular judgment. What will it be like? It will be an evaluation of ourselves just as we really are. As we live this life, there almost seem to be several persons in us. There first of all is the persons others think we are. Then there's the person we think we are. And then there is the person we really are. During this life, it is very easy for us to believe our press notices, our publicity, to take ourselves very seriously, to judge ourselves by public opinion rather than by eternal truth. And hence we may and do think ourselves good because we find neighbors who are so wicked. We sometimes judge our virtues by the vices from which we abstain. If we made our money under a capitalistic system, we think labor organizations are wicked. And if we made our money organizing labor unions, we think capitalism is wicked. If we come from the city, we look down on people from the country. We think because a person speaks with an accent, he is unimportant. That if he is black or brown or yellow, he is of less value. Our very enthusiasm for the common man may be because we hate the rich, not because we love the common man. We're not therefore always seeing things straight. We are wearing smoked glasses. St. Paul implied that when he said, we see now through a glass in a dark manner, but then face to face. Now I know in part, but then I shall know even as I am known. When that split second of judgment comes, then what are we really? We are what we are, not by our emotions, our feelings, our likes and dislikes, but by our choices, our decisions. To change the figure, we are all on the roadway of life in this world, but we travel in different vehicles. Some in trucks, some in jeeps, some in ambulances, others in 12-cylinder cars, and others in broken-down old wrecks, and others in trucks. But each of us is doing the driving. Now, the judgment is something like being stopped by a motor cop. So when we are stopped by God, he does not say to us, as the policeman does not say, what kind of a car are you driving? God is no respecter of persons. He asks, how well did you drive? Did you obey the laws? At death, we leave our vehicles behind. Our emotions, prejudices, feelings, our state in life, our opportunities, the accidents of talent, beauty, intelligence, and position. Hence, it will make no difference to God if we were crippled, ignorant, or hated by the world. Our judgment will be based not on our social position, but on the way we lived, on the choices we made, on the things we loved. Think not, therefore, that when you go before the judgment seat of God, that you will argue a case. You will plead no extenuating circumstances. You will not ask for a new trial, nor a new jury. You will be your own judge. You will be your own jury. As Scripture says, we will be condemned out of our own mouths. God will merely seal our judgment. What then is judgment? First of all, from God's point of view, and then from our point of view. First, from God's point of view. Judgment is recognition. Two souls appear before the sight of God in that split second after death. One is in the state of grace, the other is not. Remember, grace is a participation of divine nature. Remember that just as by nature you resemble your parents, so by grace we partake of the nature of God. Now the judge, our blessed Lord, looks into the soul in the state of grace. He sees there the resemblance of his nature. And just as a mother knows her child, because that child shares her nature, so too God knows his own children by resemblance of nature. If we are born of him, he knows it. And seeing in that soul the divine likeness, the sovereign judge says to us, come, ye blessed of my Father. I have taught you to pray, Our Father. I am the natural son, you the adopted son. Come into the kingdom I have prepared for you from all eternity. Now let us look at the other soul. It does not possess the family traits of the Trinity. And as a mother knows that her neighbor's son is not her own because there's no sharing in her nature, so too our Lord, seeing in the sinful soul no likeness of his own, can only say those words, terrible words, which signify non-recognition, I know you not. And it is a terrible thing not to be known by God. Such is judgment from the divine point of view. Now let us take it up from the human point of view, from our own point of view. Here too it is a recognition, but a recognition of unfitness or fitness. Just suppose that a very distinguished visitor is announced one day at your door. You are in working clothes and your hands and face are dirty. You are in no condition whatever to present yourself before such an august person. And you refuse, therefore, to see him until you can improve your appearance. A soul that is stained with sin acts very much the same way when it goes before the judgment seat of God. It sees on the one hand, or gets some vague glimpse at least of his majesty, his purity, his brilliance, and on the other, its soul's baseness, its sinfulness, its unworthiness, It does not entreat, nor argue, nor plead a case. It sees, and from out of the depths it says, O Lord, I am not worthy. But a soul that is stained with venial sins says, give me time to clean up, and goes into purgatory to wash its baptismal robes. But the soul that is remediably stained, dead to divine life, casts itself into hell just as naturally as a stone which is released from my hand falls to the ground. And the soul that is full of divine love and without any temporal punishment due to its sins is like a bird released from its cage. It flies to its medium, which is heaven. Therefore, three possible destinies await you at death and judgment. Hell, which is pain without love. Purgatory, pain with love. Heaven, love without pain.
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1: 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This is Michael O'Neill and the Miracle Hunter. We always love talking about future American saints, and maybe with Pope Leo at the helm there in the Vatican, we will see some more people being declared venerable, blessed, and saint from the United States. And one of those people is Sister Blandina Segale, called the fastest nun in the West, known for her work in the Wild West, meeting Billy the Kid, and otherwise. Truly an amazing story, and she is just around the corner from being declared venerable. There was a vote in the Vatican this week to move her along, so we'll see that coming very shortly. We'll be joined today by Ellen Sanchez, the promoter for the cause of Sister Blandina Segale. We'll be learning about her fascinating life. Later in the show, we're going to be talking with Father Leo. Of course, you know him from EWTN. He's going to be talking about miracles at the table. You know him as both the chef and the amazing host and writer of numerous Catholic books and resources. And he'll be joining us to talk about what it means to be at home with your family, perhaps at the table and with others, and how food can bring people together in what might be termed by some as a miracle. Later in the show, we'll be looking at They Might Be Saints. In an upcoming episode on Tuesday, June 23rd, there will be the episode of They Might Be Saints, The Martyrs of La Florida. In the battle for souls in pre-colonial Florida, the bloody persecution suffered by Spanish priests and Catholic Appalachian men, women, and children is a forgotten story that must finally be told. And you can learn about that if you go to theymightbesaints.com or tune in on Wednesday or on Tuesday, June 23rd, to the episode of They Might Be Saints. My other series, Explore with the Miracle Hunter, coming up on Saturday, June 20th at 5:30 p.m. Central Time, we look at Pontmain. I travel to Pontmain in France, where the Virgin Mary, under the title of Our Lady of Hope, appeared to farm children and to an army precipitating the end of the Franco-Prussian War. Check that one out, Explore with the Miracle Hunter, Pontmain. Or you can go to explorewiththemiraclehunter.com and watch on demand on EWTN. Later in the show, we're going to be looking at the Might Be Saint of the Day, like we always do. For today, we've got Blessed Jacques Morel du Pas, who lived from 1754 to 1794 in France, and the 365 Days with Mary Project, where we look at the Marian devotion of the day as it lines up exactly to the day's date. You all know Fatima May 13th, or Guadalupe December 12th, or Lourdes February 11th, but believe it or not, there's a different other Marian devotion that lines up to each and every day of the calendar year, and it might be a feast day, or the commemoration of a miracle, or the building of a basilica, but each day, somewhere around the world, Mary is honored in a special way. And today, on June 21st, we've got the icon of the Mother of God of Yaroslavl from Russia in the year 1501. And the question of the week, I always like to answer some of these interesting questions. People write in from around the world with questions about miracles happening in today's world and those that have happened centuries ago. And I have a pretty interesting email inbox, as you might guess, and I always try to answer questions when I can. But there was an interesting one that rolled in. It said, what miracle happened at the Basilica of Our Lady of Consolation in Cary, Ohio? I'll do my best to answer that one in just a little bit. And the miracle of the day, on June 21st, and we always try to find a miracle at some year in Christian history that lines up to the day's date. Today's date is June 21st. So in 1547, we've got a Marian miracle that happened in El Camo in Italy. And in just a little bit, I'll tell you about what happened on that day. Let's take a look at the miracle news. We do this every week where we try to give you an update on miracles happening all around the world and those things that relate to miracles. And, you know, I post them as I can on my Facebook feed and check that one out for each and every story that pops up. But we always try to pick the most interesting one for the day's news, or the week's news, excuse me. And so I always like to follow the Shroud of Turin and the news on that because, you know, we may or may not call that a miracle, but it certainly seems that way. And that is the purported burial cloth of Christ. Of course, the Catholic Church has never ruled in a definitive way that it truly is the burial cloth of Christ. But I'm a believer. I tend to think that it's the real deal. And so there's a news report that just came out that there's a new DNA analysis of the Shroud of Turin that is giving us some new evidence that may help trace the relic's ancient journey from the Middle East to Europe. And researchers, they've been led by this geneticist, Dr. Gianni Barcaccia of the University of Padova. He examined genetic material collected from the cloth, and he identified a strong concentration of Middle Eastern DNA, along with traces linked to populations from India and other regions. And the findings add another layer to the investigation and curiosity that is into one of Christianity's most studied relics. And according to this study, more than half of the identifiable human DNA recovered from the shroud appears to originate from the Near East, while approximately 38% is associated with Indian lineages. And the researchers suggested that the Indian component may reflect ancient trade networks that connected the Mediterranean world with the Indian subcontinent. Historical records indicate that fine linen and textiles were very often exchanged along these trade routes. And I guess that raises the possibility that either the cloth itself or individuals who came into contact with it had connections to India. And the researchers also identified genetic markers commonly found amongst populations of the Levant, according to the Druze community, whose ancestry overlaps with peoples of Eastern Mediterranean origin. In addition, the study detected microorganisms that thrive in highly saline environments, similar to those found near the Dead Sea. And that was a discovery that researchers say is consistent with the possibility that the cloth spent time in that region during its long history. Now, the DNA findings build upon decades of scientific examination of the shroud, and the material analyzed for this study was supplied by Professor Pierluigi Ballina Bellone of the University of Turin. And he's the forensic scientist known for earlier investigations that identified human AB blood type on that cloth. And while DNA evidence cannot prove the identity of the individual depicted on the shroud, researchers say it can provide valuable clues about environments, populations, historical roots associated with that relic. But the study does not resolve the larger questions surrounding the shroud's authenticity or the formation, how that puzzling image was made. And scientists continue to debate how the faint image of a crucified man was created and whether it can fully be explained by natural phenomena or causes or processes. But for believers, of course, the latest DNA evidence offers another intriguing puzzle piece to this centuries-old mystery. And researchers, it's more data in this effort to understand one of the world's most mysterious and closely examined religious artifacts. So we always try to keep you up to date on the latest news coming out about the Shroud of Turin. So this is the latest. More on that DNA evidence. And we'll be sharing with you more as it comes to light. Let's take a look at Catholic Pub Trivia. We do this every week where we ask a trivia question and give out a prize to an emailer who writes in the fastest with the correct answer. And last week we asked the question, what is the first Marian apparition in Italy to have been formally investigated and approved by the Catholic Church? And that answer is Castle Petroso. On March 22nd, 1888, the Virgin Mary appeared to two shepherd girls, Serafina and Bibiana, near the village of Castle Petroso in southern Italy. And I was just there this past year, and the children described seeing Our Lady sorrowfully kneeling at the foot of the cross, contemplating the suffering and death of Jesus, and a vision that inspired a huge devotion to Mary under the title of the Sorrowful Mother. And there was an ecclesiastical investigation, and the local bishop approved the apparitions in the magnificent Basilica Minore delle Addolorate di Castel Petroso was later built on the site, becoming one of Italy's most important Marian pilgrimage destinations. And so that's the answer to this week's question, Castel Petroso. Thanks to everybody who wrote in with that. And the next question for this week, and if you want to submit your answer, send an email to questions@miraclehunter.com, and we'll see who has the fastest answer. And this week, we're talking about Sister Blandina Segale, the fastest nun in the West, who is just on the verge of being declared venerable by the Catholic Church, and she died in Cincinnati, Ohio. And so the question is, what servants of God, venerables, blesseds, or saints also lived in Ohio? If you think you know that answer and want to win the prize, the image of the faces of Mary, send me an email to questions@miraclehunter.com, and answers and winners will be posted on the show page of miraclehunter.com. We need to take a short break, but when we come back, we're going to be talking about Sister Blandina Segale, the fastest nun in the West. We'll be talking with Ellen Sanchez from her cause for canonization. Stay with us for that.
3: We need to pray for priests that they have courage and strength to be faithful. Pray for bishops who have whole dioceses under them, and they're responsible for everyone. A religious who teach, we should pray for them. Cardinals, our Holy Father, our families, our neighbors, everybody who has a hard time living the truth or preaching the truth. We all need that extra strength of prayer.
4: If an atheist were to take his claim that there's no God to its logical conclusion, he'd have to admit that life is meaningless because it's just a cosmic accident and that people have no real worth. Think about it. If we have no soul, then we're no more than matter, springs and widgets that achieved self-awareness. The atheist George Wald said, quote, 400 years ago, there was a collection of molecules named Shakespeare, which produced Hamlet. And Bertrand Russell said that all man's achievement will be buried beneath the debris of a universe in ruins. Of course, you might meet an atheist with a sense of purpose or high moral standards, but that's not because of their belief that life's an accident and man is just highly evolved space sludge. It's because atheists were created with a purpose. They have a soul that's drawn to truth, beauty, and goodness, and they were made in the image and likeness of God, just like you and me. And you don't have to believe in gravity to have it pull you to the ground. This is Chris Stefanik from RealLifeCatholic.com.
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1: 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This is Michael O'Neill. I'm the Miracle Hunter. On this show, we always like to report on American saints or future American saints who are moving along the path to sainthood, moving along from servant of God to venerable, from to blessed, then to saint. Well, there's a new announcement that came out just at the end of last month related to another person who is moving along that path to sainthood, or at least all the steps are falling into place. And May 28th, Vatican theologians voted unanimously to advance the cause of Sister Blandina Segale. And in doing so, that affirms her life of heroic virtue. And of course, more needs to transpire as far as further votes and then a promulgation of a decree for her to officially be declared venerable. But this is a very important step in this long process of sainthood for Sister Blandina. And her story is absolutely remarkable. We're so excited to be joined today by Ellen Sanchez, who is a member of the cause for Sister Blandina Segale. Welcome back to the show today, Ellen.
5: Yeah, thank you for the invitation. You know, as the petitioner of her cause, it's always exciting to share the good news. And, you know, the servants of God, when they're getting excited, as they get closer to venerable and then to beatified and saint, we're creating and acknowledging, the church is acknowledging they're a saint. But we are creating a platform for people to know about them. And they're getting a new ministry. So the same way we get excited when we get a new ministry, the communion of saints gets excited when there's a new ministry given to a person in heaven who will now be called on. So it's in a sense we've offered this little one as an example to the world, but also someone that you can call on for intercession. And this step is important because the theologians, they're looking at a number of things at this phase. And this is the life. While the person's alive, we're looking at their life. Beatification and canonization is looking at after the death. So this is like a very important point when we're switching over from their life to their afterlife. And that's what beatification and canonization looks like. That's why the miracle is needed. But here with the theologians, they're asking the question, did she accept the seven gifts of the Holy Spirit, and did she practice them? Did she practice the corporal works of mercy, the spiritual works of mercy, you know, the cardinal virtues? And that, yes, is important because then it sends it to the bishops and the cardinals of the dicastery to then make a decision to bring it to the Holy Father. Now, we're already invited to pray to her when somebody has the title Servant of God, but with Venerable will be even more. And then the work on the miracles, that's already taking place, but won't be examined till after veneration. Somebody asks me, well, the people always ask me, why don't I have my miracle answered? And I tell them, you have. Every miracle is for everyone because the gifts of the Spirit are for the common good. So I'm so glad that you hunt. You're the miracle hunter. And you're bringing hope to people because those are everyone's miracles. It tells us that we're in a communion of saints and we're all journeying to heaven together, the living and the dead.
1: Absolutely, and I think you and your cause become your own team of miracle hunters at this point. After she becomes declared venerable, you'll be seeking a miracle work through her singular intercession that will advance her from venerable to blessed when it comes to that point, and then beyond that to saint. So this work
5: actually gets started before they're venerable. You start looking for them, and so there are reported. These are people that come forward with alleged miracles, right? But they believe them to be. We've had over 60 people present what they believe were miracles, and three that were instantaneous. And so we're looking into those. There's actually an inquiry opened, and it's about to be finished on the diocesan inquiry, then sent to Rome. But in Rome, it'll sit there waiting until she's venerable. Then when she's venerable, the Roman phase can begin looking at those miracles also.
1: That's right. Yeah, I think collecting all the information on the miracles is so important because the Vatican digs in and looks at it in such scrutiny and has to find those very rare cases where we have an instantaneous cure that must be complete and lasting and no medical treatment that relates to the cure. So it's the criteria is so strict, but eventually a miracle will be found and approved and she will become blessed. Now, I'm sure so many people are wondering, Sister Blandina Segali, in my opinion, her story is perhaps the most interesting and fascinating of all the American future saints. She has quite a backstory that will be known to the world when she becomes be declared venerable. Tell us a little bit. She's known as the fastest nun in the West. She's known for having met Billy the Kid, worked with the poor. Tell us a little bit. Who was the woman, Blandina Segali?
5: Yeah, so after all these years of, you know, all the research of finding everything she wrote, what's written about her and her works, if I had to say the sentence, this is Blandina, she would daily, and this is a good challenge for all of us, daily discern who are the vulnerable and what do they need from me. That is a great, great spirituality, that to daily discern that value of who are the vulnerable and what do they need from me, living out the gospel every day. And so she started, you know, institutions, schools, orphanages, hospitals. The hospital system, along with other nuns, is now Common Spirit, which is the largest healthcare provider in the United States, nonprofit healthcare provider. So her works are still living with us today. But like Billy the Kid doesn't make her a saint, but we did have to prove that she was in that environment of the Wild West, and yet as a woman doing this important business of raising money, building buildings, hiring teachers, hiring nurses and doctors in a time when there was so much anarchy and the fastest gun ruled. But her icon, one of her icons, is holding a little child in one arm, and in the other hand, she has a hangman's noose. Mm-hmm. Now, she's not going to hang the little child. She's from the most guilty to the most innocent. And she would take away the hangman's noose from people. In one story where she saves a man, the shooter, and convinces his victim before he dies to forgive the shooter. What incredible love to experience there. Blandina would help people find their courage. Someone asked, was Blandina courageous? Yes, but her real talent was to find courage in others. A young girl that was she had rescued from prostitution in Cincinnati, she became a parole officer, so she protected by the law, and she would go into these places and save 14, 15-year-old girls. But this 14-year-old girl, she was in Ward Zero. Imagine in the hospital that you would have a ward called Zero. And many of these little girls that were forced into prostitution would die there. But this one little girl that survived, she gave her the courage to stand up to her traffickers. And Blandina and her were the first women to testify in the U.S. Congress on human trafficking.
1: Oh, wow.
5: She worked with Thomas Edison in inventing the hearing aid. She had relationships wherever she could. There's a picture with her and Cecil B. DeMille, you know. And I can just imagine tiny little Mandino whispering or pulling on his arm, make a movie of the Ten Commandments. Wherever she could influence, you know. But that, there she was. And to create public schools in that time, she had to go to the territorial legislature and lobby them and convince them of the value in education for everyone. So with her work across Colorado, New Mexico, and in Cincinnati, she worked with a lot of immigrants. She was an immigrant child. At 5 years old, she was brought to the United States. And she'll be the patron saint of immigrant children around the world, around the world. And wow, what we need today for all these children around the world makes me so happy that she's conscious of us and she's showing that. And we're inspired by her story. You can get her book from the Sisters of Charity of Cincinnati if you go to their website. And it's a diary. And in there we get these stories. And we were challenged. We had to go out and prove that the stories in the book were real. So we know, yeah, she visited with Billy the Kid. She was friends. And we were able to find documents to show she went to visit a patient in jail. And there's Billy the Kid. And we found the roster. This is from 1884, the roster from the custody of prisoners from the jail to the courthouse. And right there under William Bonney is her patient, also Ed Talley, confirming, corroborating evidence that these events took place.
1: Amazing. Well, we've been talking today with Alan Sanchez, promoter for the cause of Sister Blandina Segale, who is just around the corner from being declared venerable. We're hoping for it later this year, perhaps at the end of the summer. We'll see how Pope Leo gets involved with an American being recognized as a venerable. And when it comes to future saints, we seek them out for miracles and for their intercession, but we also seek them out because they're great models for us. How can we look to Sister Blandina Segale in today's modern world?
5: In our modern world, the question is, like her, who are the vulnerable and what do they need from me? Or you could say the poor, but I like the word vulnerable because we're all sometimes in a poor. We're poor with our health, poor health, in many different ways. And so if we ask ourselves that question, our eyes open to those around us in need. It could be in within our family or within our community or our country or our world. And that's the call today. We sometimes get overwhelmed that there seems like so much need. But what's the need in front of you? What's presenting itself to you today that you actually can do something about? Is it helping at St. Vincent de Paul? Is it in a ministry in the parish? Is it visiting the sick? There's so many things that can be done. And she gives us that you as a Catholic are invited, every one of us, to be saints. And when the church acknowledges a saint, it's an acknowledgement that we're all going to be saved. You know, that salvation, it's not just Jesus' resurrection, but his promise of our resurrection. And that's the celebration in that someone is acknowledged as a saint. But together, we're all working to be saints. And that's the example for her, is that question. Every morning, wake up, look in the mirror and say, thank you for another day, Jesus. Help me recognize who are the vulnerable and what do they need from me. Might be food, might be a ride, it might be a prayer, but you're the answer to someone's prayer. Remember that. You are the answer to someone's prayer.
1: Very well put. And I think so many people are going to be excited about this cause as it moves along, and people are going to want to know her story. It's truly amazing. I think, I say, I've written books about the various people on the path to sainthood, and I really believe that Sister Blandina Segale's story is perhaps the most fascinating of all the stories of future American saints. So for people who want to find out more, either on a website or a book, or to learn more about her cause, what's the best place that people can go?
5: Go to the website for the Sisters of Charity of Cincinnati. If you Google that, you'll see everything you want to know about Blandina. You can get her prayer cards, her novena, and you can also, her books, $10, very cheap. And it's her diary. It's her diary. And the diary was written because of Governor Dillon in 1932 writes to her and says, Sister, the old timers still remember your heroic work. You should publish your diary. And then you just Google, there's a ton of stuff. Fastest Nun in the West. You can see some of the old westerns that she's depicted in. And there's new, the Chronic West, Wild West Chronicles. They do an episode of her. There's the movie that you can Google. You can buy it at the website of the sisters also at the end of the Santa Fe Trail, the same name as her book. A wonderful little movie. But there's lots every day, more and more to read about her. There's also books in Italian, and you can get those through the Sisters of Charity of Cincinnati.
1: Wonderful. Well, we're so grateful to you, Ellen Sanchez, for talking to us about the new process and the new advancement in the process of Sister Blandina Segale. Thank you so much, Ellen Sanchez, for joining us on today's program.
5: Thank you. Bye.
1: God bless. That was Ellen Sanchez talking to us about Sister Blandina Segale. Check her out. She's one of the most fascinating future American saints, and she's just around the corner to being declared venerable. We need to take a short break, but when we come back, we're going to be looking at the question of the week. Stay with us for that.

0: What is a patron saint? The classic professions such as soldiers or doctors have patron saints who represent the ideal of soldiering or doctoring. But we've lost the idea of patron saints because so many of the trades and crafts on which the modern world depends do not have an ideal figure. There's no patron saint of plumbers. G.K. Chesterton says there should be. It would be a revolution, for it would inspire each individual plumber to consider that there really was once a perfect being who did actually plumb. Well, Chesterton says, keep before your eyes the supreme adventure of virtue. If you are brave, think of the man who was braver than you. If you are kind, think of the man who was kinder than you. That is what is meant by having a patron saint.
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4: This is Father Dwight Longenecker. I invite you to pray with me for an end to abortion. Heavenly Father, you sent your Son, Jesus Christ, into the world first as an unborn child and then as a helpless infant. We pray that you will strengthen and encourage all those who fight for the pro-life cause. Encourage them in their struggle. Strengthen them in their resolve. Help them to be resilient against all who would persecute them and malign them. We pray for all medical professionals that you will encourage them to always walk in the way of life. We pray also for those who minister to women in crisis pregnancies. Strengthen and encourage them in their ministry. Pour out your abundant blessings upon them. Grant them all the resources they need to help the mothers and the children who are in need. Finally, we pray for all the fathers of unborn children. Strengthen and encourage their resolve to take their responsibility seriously for the propagation of life and the abundance that you wish to pour upon them. This we pray through Christ our Lord. Amen.
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6: 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This is Michael O'Neill. I'm the Miracle Hunter. Hey, I love getting your questions. People write in from around the world with questions about miracles happening in today's world and those that have happened centuries ago. And I've got a pretty interesting email inbox, as you might imagine. People ask me about all kinds of stuff, and I pick some of the best ones for this radio show. But as much as I like sending people emails and giving them updates or answering on the radio show, I really like answering questions in person. And I do that when I do a question and answer session at each and every one of my speaking engagements. I travel around the country to 10 or 20 places around the country each year. And of course, I talk about miracles, whether it's Eucharistic miracles or the miracles of the saints or the miracles of Mary, Marian apparitions, or how the Catholic Church investigates the supernatural. I usually talk for about 45 minutes and then open it up to questions. And people can invite me. If you go to my website, miraclehunter.com, and click on the contact tab, you can send me a message that way. And who knows, maybe I'll be speaking at a parish or event near you sometime soon. And so the question for this week was an interesting one. Dear Miracle Hunter, what happened at the Basilica of Our Lady of Consolation in Cary, Ohio, with miracles? Thank you, Marion. Well, thanks, Marion, for your question. And it's an interesting story that in 1875, I think the people who lived around there in Cary, Ohio, there was this huge drought. And as often happens in these times of famine and drought, people pray. And in this case, they turned to the Blessed Virgin Mary and did a little procession where they carried a statue of Our Lady in procession and implored her intercession. And according to the local legends or accounts, rain began to fall right as they started that procession after these prayers were offered. And it brought much needed relief to this region that was parched. And this strengthened the devotion to Mary under the title of Our Lady of Consolation. What's really interesting, and who knows what's true and what's not true, but in that 7 mile walk with that statue, during that thunderstorm, as it turned out to be, some people say it was like parting the Red Sea, that not one drop of rain fell on the statue of Mary or anyone in the procession. I don't know if that's legend or if that's an amazing miracle. And this event helped establish this reputation of the shrine for miracles that would later become the Basilica and National Shrine of Our Lady of Consolation, which continues to attract pilgrims seeking Mary's comfort and aid in times of need. And many, many miracles are reported here. And so that is the Basilica of Our Lady of Consolation in Cary, Ohio. Thanks for your question, Marion. If you have a question for the Miracle Hunter, you can send me an email to questions@miraclehunter.com, and maybe I'll be answering your question on the air next week. Let's take a look at the 365 Days with Mary project. We do this every week where we look at the Marian devotion of the day as it lines up exactly to the day's date. You all know Fatima May 13th, or Lourdes February 11th, or Guadalupe December 12th, but believe it or not, there's a different other Marian devotion that lines up each and every day to the calendar year. And for today's date, June 21st, we have the icon of the Mother of God of Yaroslavl from Russia in the year 1501. And Princes Vasily and Constantine of Yaroslavl made a great effort to reconstruct and restore many Orthodox churches in the 13th century after the Tatar invasions under Khan Bam. And the Grand Duke Ivan the Great of Moscow ordered in 1501 a stone church built in honor of the two saints, featuring the icon they were devoted to display above their incorrupt bodies. And one of these icons was a depiction of the Virgin Mary, and the image became known as the Yaroslavl, Mother of God, and her feast day is celebrated on June 21st, and of course that would be June 8th in the Julian calendar. And that is the celebration for today, June 21st, the icon of the Mother of God of Yaroslavl in Russia. For more information on this fascinating devotion, or any of the hundreds of other Marian devotions from around the world, you can connect to the website, 365dayswithmary.com. You can pick up the book, download the app, or go to the Facebook page where any of 10,000 other followers follow and get an image of Mary and a title each and every day of the calendar year. Let's take a look at the miracle of the day. On today's date, we always try to find a miracle that happened some year in Catholic history, in which there was a miracle that happened on the day's date. So on June 21st, in the year 1547, four women from Alcamo in Italy were walking near a spring in the countryside at the foot of Mount Bonifato when they encountered a radiant woman carrying a child in her arms. And the mysterious lady appeared dressed in brilliant white and directed them to a nearby spot where she promised divine favors. As word spread, the sick and afflicted became visited, and reports soon emerged of extraordinary cures, including things like the healing of a blind woman who regained her sight and a deaf woman who recovered her hearing. And the events quickly convinced many residents that the Virgin Mary had appeared.

0: And at the end of last month, Pope Leo received an audience His Eminence Cardinal Marcello Semeraro, the prefect for the Dicastery for the Cause of Saints. And during this audience, the Pope authorized the Dicastery to promulgate a decree about the heroic virtues of the servant of God, Constantino Vendrame. He is a professed priest of the Salesian Society of St. John Bosco, born in 1893 in San Martino di Colle Umberto in Italy. And he died in India in the year 1957. And he was declared venerable on May 22nd, 2026 by Pope Leo. And according to the Dicastery for the Causes of Saints website, in his missionary apostolate, we find traits of great heroism, not only how he lived it, but also in the fruits of faith and devotion to the gospel among the people he encountered. For him, God came before all else, and everyone felt loved by him at the heart of Christ. He was always a splendid example of evangelical charity, and his charity translated throughout his life into great self-sacrifice. And that is the sainthood news for today with servant of God Constantino Vendrame, who is now venerable. With one miracle, he will be known as Blessed Constantino. And that's the sainthood news for today. For people who like to know about the Might Be Saint of the Day, that connects with my series, They Might Be Saints, which airs on EWTN, and that airs every week. You can go to theymightbesaints.com to watch any of the episodes on demand, or you can tune into EWTN for the various episodes that air. So for today's date, we've got Blessed Jacques Morel Lupin, who lived from 1754 to 1794 in France. And he's considered one of the martyrs of the Hulks of Rochefort. And his memorial is today, June 21st. And he was born on November 10th, 1754, in Ruffec in Charente in France. And he was a priest in the Diocese of Poitiers. And he was imprisoned on a ship in the harbor of Rochefort and left to die during the anti-Catholic persecutions of the French Revolution. And he was one of the martyrs of the Hulks of Rochefort. And he died on June 21st, 1794, aboard the prison ship in Rochefort and in France. He was declared venerable in 1994 by Pope John Paul II in a decree of martyrdom. And he was declared blessed by John Paul II the next year in 1995 by Pope John Paul II. And he is today's Might Be Saint of the Day. For those people who want to connect to the project, They Might Be Saints, you can pick up my book, They Might Be Saints, which is available from EWTNRC.com, the EWTN Religious Catalog. Or you can watch the show. You can go to TheyMightBeSaints.com to watch the shows on demand. Or you can tune in on Tuesday, June 23rd to They Might Be Saints for the Martyrs of La Florida. In the battle for the souls in pre-colonial Florida, the bloody persecution suffered by Spanish priests and Catholic Appalachian men, women, and children is a forgotten story that must finally be told. That's They Might Be Saints, the Martyrs of La Florida, on Tuesday, June 23rd. We need to take a short break, but when we come back, we're going to be talking with Father Leo Patelinghug about miracles at the table. You know him from EWTN. We're looking forward to catching up with Father Leo here in just a bit. Stay with us for that.
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2: In the Gospel for this Sunday, Jesus tells us three different times to not be afraid. And he ends by saying, "Everyone who acknowledges me before others, I will acknowledge before my Heavenly Father. But whoever denies me before others, I will deny before my Heavenly Father." We need this Gospel because many of us today are afraid. We're afraid of what other people could do to us, the way that we appear in their eyes. Many of us are afraid of the powerful people on the earth and the things that they can do in terms of government or laws or policies that will affect our lives or transform our cultures in negative ways. How positively refreshing it is to hear Jesus say, "Fear no one." And again, "Do not be afraid of those who can kill the body but cannot kill the soul." And finally, "Do not be afraid." Three different times. Without a doubt, Jesus does not want us to be afraid of other people. Well, then logically, what he wants us to do is be courageous in front of other people. In other words, to lead the world by following him. The more our hearts are given over to God in hope, the more that we are able to make a positive influence in the world around us. Following Christ like sheep follow a shepherd makes us

0: lions with respect to the world. Our hearts are steadfast, brilliant, and burning within us because of the love that we have for Jesus. And that love makes us radiant examples to others. The gospel today challenges us. Where in our lives have we allowed the opinions of others to enslave us? Where, in fact, are we cowards with respect to God? What kind of fear is keeping us from showing and sharing our faith? Today is a chance for us to surrender to love, to have faith over fear.
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3: Welcome back. 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This is Michael O'Neill. I'm the Miracle Hunter. Well, miracles can happen anywhere, can't they? They can happen in the big moments of life and in the small moments. And sometimes these moments, just when we're with our family, perhaps around the dinner table, can be moments of miracles, or time with friends spent in a quiet conversation. But sometimes food is the thing that connects us and even invites us to sit down. And the person who kind of has this cornered, or this idea figured out, is Father Leo Patalinghug. You might know him from Plating Grace and for his conversations about miracles at the table. And perhaps this isn't the miracles that we talk about, like Marian apparitions or Eucharistic miracles, but wherever God moves in our lives is a certain type of miracle, we might say. And we're so excited to welcome Father Leo to the show today. Welcome to the show, Father Leo.
4: Thanks for having me. It's a pleasure.
3: Yeah, it's great to talk with you again. And I love what you do, where you connect food and faith. And I think that's such an important thing for each and every human on our entire planet. I think you're onto something, knowing that people love food and they need God. They need food and God both. And so bringing them together is such an important combination. Talk a little bit about how you got started, Father Leo, and how you saw this connection could be something that you could tell the world about.
4: Thank you very much. And to know that the greatest miracle of all is obviously the Eucharist.
3: Yes.
4: And there are so many miracles attesting to that. You've done an amazing job accounting for many of the Eucharistic miracles, as Carlo Acutis, the great saint. But this miracle that happened at the Last Supper didn't actually have a transformative effect. The disciples did not see the Eucharistic miracles that we are privileged to have witnessed over the years. But I think one of the great miracles, though, is the transformation of the heart. It turned the disciples into literally blood brothers to the Lord, because now they have his blood running through their veins. And I think we have to always remember that Christ, above all, wants unity. And in a very divided world, we need a miracle that's going to bring us together. And one of those miracles can happen when we're willing to extend what happens at the altar to even our dinner table. The power of food can change us. And I'm just going to give you one example. There was a man who told me the story about how he actually was so depressed. He had everything wrong going in his life, and he wanted to end his life. And very sad, but these are realities that happened. But he went to a diner where he used to go all the time, and there was just a very attentive waitress who just gave him a little extra attention, kind of broke through his depression, and just did her job and served him well. And that was the miracle that he needed, that kindness, that love, that communion of persons, really, that helped him to just get over that depressive moment and to live his life in a better direction, just because of a simple miracle that happened at a diner, at a table, in a diner of all places.
3: Yeah, amazing. And I think these stories, big and small, happen all the time. And sometimes they're just in conversations that within our own families, perhaps. Talk a little bit about miracles at the table in our own families, and how just that time together over food can be such a transformative moment.
4: Well, the statistics show, according to CASA, the Center of Addictions and Substance Abuse, that if you want, by the way, from Columbia University, which is hardly a religious affiliated school, mm-hmm. but they determine that if you want to improve teenage scores, reduce drug addiction, teen pregnancy, and teen suicide. The number one factor that's consistent across the board is a regular family meal. And that is something that was practiced in my family, being an immigrant family from the Philippines. We have, as many cultures, a real effort to have a family dinner. It's something part of the American culture, but it's getting lost to some degree with the fast food mentality. And that was very true even in my family, because I'll just, you know, be very vulnerable here and say that growing up wasn't easy in a Filipino household in an American culture. And my oldest sister really struggled with that integration. And so she had some problems growing up. She was always considered a black sheep in the family, so to speak. And she ran away from home. Mm-hmm. And my mom and dad, what they did was they found out where she lived, and they would just drop off food where she was staying, almost like a little carrot for the rabbit to come home. Yep. And as a result of that openness to eating with your family, even in the midst of the challenging times, is one reason why my sister is now my parents' best friend. I'm their favorite child, but my sister is their best friend for sure.
3: Amazing. We're talking today with Father Leo Patalinghag about miracles at the table, some of these incredible moments where food and faith come together in this amazing confluence where people can draw closer to Christ through food and through family. Tell us a little bit, Father Leo, how did you get started with all of this? How did you, perhaps you're the only priest that anybody knows who is behind the altar and then is behind a table in your presentations and otherwise and on television on EWTN. Talk about how this all came to be.
4: It was a very strange thing, but it happened way before I was even ordained a priest. I was at a retreat. We were eating in silence, and the professor who was kind of in charge of the retreat asked us to meditate on our food. Now, I even think it sounded silly, but for some reason, God broke through it and helped me to see how the food has connected me to the farmers, to the delivery person, to the chefs, to the waiters. It just was a very profound moment. And then after the meal, we prayed in front of the Blessed Sacrament, and I just realized I'm looking at food again, but in a unique way. And it helped me to develop a deeper understanding of the Eucharist, not just from a very lofty vertical, but even an incredibly deep horizontal, how food can connect us to each other and obviously to God. And as a result of that, I just started to cook a little bit more and talk about it with families when I was a young curate in a parish as an associate priest. And somebody heard about what I did. They suggested I write a book. I wrote a simple book called Grace Before Meals, and it became rather popular. Mm-hmm. And the Food Network got wind of it. They asked if I'd be willing to do a segment about the importance of family meals. And it turned out to be a surprise cooking competition with Bobby Flay in a show called Throwdown with Bobby Flay. It was a very fun show, but a real competition. And when I won it, then things just exploded. And it could be a miracle, because on my ordination, which is June 5th, 1999, I had a holy card, and my holy card was from John 21. And it simply asked the question, do you love me? That's Jesus's question to Peter. And when Peter said yes three times, Jesus said, feed my flock, feed my sheep. And so I think God had planned, really, even before I was ordained, that I would be beating Bobby Flay in a Food Network competition.
3: Truly, truly amazing. We're talking today with Father Leo Patalinghag about miracles at the table, these moments of grace where food and faith are connected in such an important way. And I've heard your different presentations, and you say something that really stuck with me, is that many people go to Mass bored or are bored at Mass, you might say, and that's because they don't come with a question. They don't come hungry at Mass. Talk a little bit about the importance of the Mass and how this sort of spiritual hunger can play a role in our active engagement with the Eucharist and Mass.
4: Boring Hearing can be defined as answering a question that no one is asking. And it's a very challenging thing because people who are bored at Mass are either not asking a question because they think that the church can't teach them anything, or they come into church thinking they already know everything. And those become the boring people, the people who are bored. It is our objective as priests to make sure that we try to at least get into the heads and the hearts of the people who come to church, just so that we can ask the simple question, what are they hungering for? Because we know that they are. But unfortunately, the devil is so good at feeding people lies with which, you know, we develop an addiction. We love cheap everything. And so our hope in the Mass is to try to give them the antidote to the forbidden fruit. And that antidote is one bite of the blessed fruit. And so this kind of lofty theology of the Eucharist has to be made more practically accessible to people. And so we have to engage people with better homilies, but also to challenge people and say, do you honestly think you know better than a church that has made saints for 2,000 years, that's changed the world for the better, and the only church that still upholds the teachings of Jesus Christ to its fullness? Mm-hmm. Or do you think you know everything better than the Catholic Church? So we've got to have a little bit of both sweet and a little bit of salty, as well as some sour, and yep, even the bitter.
3: I love it. We're talking today with Father Leo Pateling-Hug about miracles at the table and some of these lessons that can be learned through cooking and through food and bringing our hunger to Mass itself. And talk a little bit about Plating Grace. That's your website, platinggrace.com. Talk about when people go there, what will they learn about? What books, what resources do you have available?
4: Oh, there is such a smorgasbord. So it'll obviously offer information about the TV show Savoring Our Faith on EWTN, my podcast, which handles some of the more challenging contemporary issues. I try to provide a Catholic balanced pastoral perspective. My resources are there, from the books to the digital content, and then also my pilgrimages. And I just want to share that I just completed round two of a pilgrimage where I invited non-Catholic, but they are curious, social media content creators. I sponsored 12 of them to come to the premier see and the nation's capital, and I gave them a three-day pilgrimage. And what I've discovered is that non-Catholics, there's a miracle happening. They are very Catholic curious, and the Catholic Church needs to provide that incarnational experience. So I'm taking Pope Leo's suggestion and making sure we have an encounter with these people. And I got to admit, miracles happened. Many of them are going to become Catholic as a result of this pilgrimage.
3: As we wrap up the interview today, what is your great hope for people who watch your shows or read your books or engage with the resources that you provide at platinggrace.com? What is it that where food and faith can come together? Tell us, what is your great hope for the combination of those two in people's lives?
4: That they will take some practical steps to eat with one another, especially people that might even challenge them, because when you get to heaven, you might be sitting next to the person you can't stand the most. And if you don't have a love for that person, then maybe you're not in heaven. So the idea of focusing on the power of food, so that's our mission, to harvest the power of food to do good. And when that food comes from God, whether it be the sacrament of the Eucharist or the sacramental of the meal because we prayed over it, it can change us to be more like Jesus, to become what we eat.
3: Very well put. Well, thank you so much, Father Leo Pateling-Hug, for joining us on today's program and sharing your great experience with bringing food and faith together in a very special way on EWTN and otherwise. Thank you, Father Leo, for joining us on today's program.
4: Thank you, and God bless.
3: God bless. That was Father Leo Pateling-Hug. Check him out, platinggrace.com. Absolutely amazing the way he combines faith and food in a remarkable way. And that's all the time we have for today's show. 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Check out my series, Explore with the Miracle Hunter, on Saturday, June 20th at 5:30 p.m. Central Time. The episode on Pontmain airs. I travel to Pontmain in northwestern France, where the Virgin Mary, under the title of Our Lady of Hope, appeared to farm children and to an army participating in the end of the Franco-Prussian War. And I'd like to thank you for joining me today on Miracle Hunter, where from claims of healings and visions to the world's most inexplicable events, whether you're a believer or a skeptic, the truth is always worth the hunt. Talk to you next week.
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8: 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On June 20th, we celebrate the feast of Saint Silvarius, Pope and Martyr. Silvarius was born in Italy in the late 5th century. He was a son of Pope Saint Hormisdas, who had raised a family before he entered religious life as a widower and eventually ascended to the papacy. Silvarius was a humble, unassuming man and was only a subdeacon in Rome when the king of the Ostrogoths, seeking to prevent a papacy linked to Empress Theodora in Constantinople, influenced the election of Silvarius as pope in the year of our Lord 536. The hastily consecrated Silvarius did his best to uphold Catholic doctrine and the rights of the papacy in the face of constant physical and theological conflict, particularly with the Monophysite heretics, who were greatly favored by the Eastern Empress. The beleaguered pontiff reigned for less than a year before he was taken prisoner by the Byzantine general Belisarius and exiled to the island of Palmarola. There, Silvarius was starved to death or otherwise martyred, and many miracles occurred at the shrine that stands there to this day. He is patron of the nearby island of Ponza, and San Silverio is enthusiastically celebrated there and wherever immigrants from the island have settled. Also honored on this day are 17 blessed Irish martyrs, St. Adalbert of Magdeburg, mentor of St. Adalbert of Prague, St. Florentina, sister of Saints Leander and Isidore of Seville, and many other martyrs, confessors, and holy virgins. For more about the saints and seasons of the Catholic Church, visit thestationofthecross.com/saints and seasons.
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10: Have you ever dialogued with someone who espouses relativism, which says there is no truth, or it might be true for you, but not for me? It's pretty frustrating. Deep down, we know these claims are false, but we often don't know why. Here's the reason. To say there is no truth is a contradiction. The assertion is tantamount to saying it's true that there is no truth. Plain absurdity. Now, the other position, there is no absolute truth, just truth relative to the individual set of beliefs, is problematic as well. The usage of the verb is implies an assertion about the objective order of things. It's the same thing as saying it's absolutely true that there is no absolute truth, which of course is a contradiction. No matter how the relativist slices the pie, he ends up with a contradiction, making relativism an unreasonable worldview. I'm Carlo Broussard with a Ready Reason for Catholic Answers, Catholic.com.
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18: Hey, and welcome back to Beyond Damascus. This is the show where encounter meets mission. Friends, I'm Aaron Richards. I'm your host for today's show. I'm joined here in the illustrious Damascus Media Studio by my friends and brothers in Christ, Mr. Dan Demite.
19: Hello.
18: And Mr. Brad Pieron.
20: Yes, sir. Good to see you.
19: Can I ask a question? What makes this studio illustrious?
18: Many things.
19: Okay.
20: I mean, yeah, just the, it's just what it is, Dan.
19: Okay,
20: it's,
19: got it.
20: You have to
19: got
20: see it.
18: Thanks.
21: So no answer?
18: Anyway, if you're new to the show today, this is the show where encounter meets mission. We like to talk about mission and we like to challenge you to be on mission. And we are a show on mission ourselves. We actually have a benefactor who's partnered with us that as this show succeeds, kids are evangelized. So he's given $10 per subscription to the show this season to be given as a scholarship to a kid to experience a life-changing encounter with Jesus at Catholic Youth Summer Camp, one of our flagship programs here at Damascus. Today's show is going to be built like all our shows are built. That is, we're going to start with a question of the day delivered by Mr. Illustrious Jack Parker. And then the second half of the show, we're going to be answering the mission of the day. Jack?
21: Aaron?
18: How you doing, buddy?
21: Jack. I'm here.
20: Mr. Illustrious Jack.
19: Illustrious man.
20: What you got for us?
21: All right. The question of the week is, a friend who used to follow the Lord is starting to fall away. How do I help them come back to God?
19: Oh, that's so sad. I'll go first.
18: What a killjoy, Jack.
20: Dan's got
21: it. Yeah, it's sad. My fault.
18: Nice shot.
20: That was nice shot.
19: Sorry about your friend, and I love that you have compassion for them. Mm-hmm. I think I would say that Christianity is not a magic spell. It's not like it's not like I get like touched by the Lord, I get the spell, and then all of a sudden I'm the exact same thing forever. Like in the same way of like, well, how does a marriage where you have two people who are in love with each other at one point where they pledge their lives to each other, how do they get to a point later on where they're no longer in love and they break up and they get a divorce? I think it's because things happen throughout life, and those experiences either draw that couple closer together or further apart, right? And there's I would have mercy and compassion on your friend who's fallen away from the faith, because things just because they once were in deep relationship with the Lord and with their faith, things have probably happened in their life that have led them to fall out of relationship with him. So this is a living, real relationship that takes work and effort. And so maybe have a conversation with them and ask them like, what's going on? Like, not worry about their, like, don't even go at like, why aren't you going to mass anymore? Or why aren't you praying anymore? Of like, what's actually happening in your heart right now? Because maybe they're struggling with doubts, or maybe they're struggling with, disappointment. You know, maybe they went all in. I think a lot of people will go all in for their faith because the faith has certain promises associated with it, right? A life of joy, a life of happiness. And perhaps they're realizing, wow, some of the things I thought that were going to come from this relationship with Jesus haven't come. And so they may be struggling with disappointment. So kind of peel back the layers and find out what's going on in their heart, not necessarily why aren't they doing the actions that they once had, and just be a friend with them. And maybe even ask them, how can I support you in life right now? Like, not even how can I support you in your faith life right now, but how can I just support you in life. And don't make it all about Jesus initially. Just make it, I think about, a lot of these, like,